0: to make landfall along the Gulf Coast late Friday. Fox Weather's Haley Myers in Mobile, Alabama.
1: We have hurricane warnings in effect for portions of the coast, along with storm surge warnings and watches as that surge becomes a growing concern. A peak surge, especially for Mobile Bay, could be anywhere as much as 7 feet on top of astronomical high tide. Multiple state governors have declared states of emergency while mandatory and voluntary evacuations are underway.
0: The storm is expected to track east toward Florida. Convicted mass shooter's execution can be seen live. Fox's Jared Halpern reports.
2: The December execution of Nadal Hassan will be live streamed, the Pentagon says. Hassan was convicted of killing 13 people and injuring dozens more in a mass shooting at Fort Hood in Texas in 2009.
0: Hassan was an Army psychiatrist at the time. 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
5: It's just after 5 o'clock. Thanks for making the Talk of the Quad Cities KQ&A your choice for your Thursday. I'm Marty Myers with a check of your news brought to you by Ciao Bella. The Chino Valley Planning and Zoning Commission has voted to recommend denial of a rezoning request to town council members.
6: Before the commission Tuesday night was a request by Owen McCray to rezone 8 acres from commercial use to single-family residential. Senior planner Jessica Berrigan told the commission what's being planned for this property.
7: The concept plan shows the lot being split into 3 separate parcels. It also shows a 20,000 square foot pad on each lot for residents. This land, by the way, is not approved by the town.
6: Commission Chair Chuck Merritt and Commissioner Richard Zamudio explained their votes against the rezone.
8: There's so many things that were brought up and so many little tweaks that were added into this thing, it kind of muddied the water.
9: We have the Plan 2040 for a reason, and I think we should stick with that no matter what. If we start doing deviations from that, it's just going to get out of control. It's not going to be followed.
6: The parcel is located near Bethany Lane and Highway 89. If the Chino Valley Town Council also votes to deny, the commercial zoning would stay in place. I'm Bill Monroe reporting.
5: Mostly dry and warm conditions will continue through tomorrow in Yavapai County, but that's about to change.
10: On Saturday, remnants of a hurricane off the southwest move into the state.
11: During the daytime, a chance of rain is only about 20 to 40% across the area, but by evening and continuing at least through Sunday or Monday, chances go way up. So by Saturday night, we're looking at 50 to 80% chances of rain coming in.
10: Flagstaff meteorologist Justin Jandrow says the amount of rain northern Arizona could get depends on the area.
11: It could be pretty heavy from about maybe I-17 westward is looking like some of the heavier stuff. Generally, what we've been talking about is maybe 1 to 2 inches of rain, but there's some uncertainty there about where the deepest moisture is going to go.
10: Chances for showers and thunderstorms are expected in the Prescott area through at least next Wednesday. I'm Greg Pohl reporting.
5: Prescott City officials want your comments on the draft Parks and Recreation Master Plan.
6: The Connecting People, Parks and Possibilities Plan provides a 10-year framework for Prescott's Parks and Recreation System, looking at current facilities and services while identifying future priorities and opportunities. It includes community input, an inventory of condition assessment of parks and recreation facilities, and national benchmarking. According to city officials, the plan is available online starting today, and it will be presented during next Tuesday's City Council study session. A community survey is also available today through the 16th. For more information, visit prescott-az.gov. I'm Bill Monroe reporting.
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5: Your KQ&A forecast for Prescott in the Quad Cities. Look for mostly clear skies tonight. Your low down to 60 degrees. On Friday, just a slight chance of an afternoon shower or thunderstorm. Your high near 81. Look for some changes on Saturday with a 50% chance of showers. 72 degrees your high with breezy conditions. And in Cottonwood and the Verde Valley for tonight, mostly clear skies. You'll have a low near 64 degrees. Sunny skies on Friday, 91 your high. And then a 50% chance of showers on Saturday, 79 your high. Have a great rest of your Thursday. 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
14: Larry Elder here, the sage from South Central, the prince of Pico Union, the czar of common sense, the great Eldersky, Don Lorenzo. Welcome to the program. No victor crafts allowed because we've got a country to save. So let's get her teed up!
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19: 888-971-SAGE, 888-971-7243. I'm Larry Elder, Salem News Channel. President Trump talked about the lawfare used against him. The CDC had removed from its website the statement they did about defensive uses of guns. It's now been restored. A boat packed with 14 illegal aliens from Mexico has been intercepted before reaching the wealthy enclave of Newport Beach. Abdul El Sayed is struggling with black voters in Michigan, so Barack Obama is going to campaign with him and will no doubt tell the brothers to get behind El Sayed. All of this and more this hour, 888-971-SAGE, 888-971-7243. Now, regarding El Sayed, Obama is going to campaign with him, I think it's on October 24th. And the reason is because El Sayed is not doing well with blacks. Blacks do not support him in his primary race. And MS Now did a focus group of black Michigan voters, and they were very skeptical about Mr. El Sayed, number 66.
20: Liz, what did they tell you?
21: So for the second installment of MS Now's The Voter Files, we went to Michigan and we spoke to four total groups of Democratic voters, but two groups of Democratic voters here who supported Congressman Haley Stevens in the Senate primary. And these are Wayne County black voters and Oakland County Jewish Democrats, and heard what they still need to hear from their party's nominee. So take a listen.
20: I want so badly to believe him.
22: Choosing between two fundamental principles of yourself, and you got to pick one. Yeah. You can't not vote. You got to pick one. And which one do you pick? Whose ox is gored, I guess, the best way to put it.
20: If El Sayed did not have the Israel, I'm sorry.
22: I have a transgender daughter who is 30, and I'm Jewish, and Israel is incredibly important to me. But a vote for Mike Rogers is a vote for my kid being oppressed.
20: Correct.
22: And her right being taken away.
20: It's like Sophie's Choice. Quite honestly, you know, I love some of the things he's talked about. Mm-hmm. I think it's a little idealistic and a little extreme, and I'm a little concerned. But I, you know, my big block is I just comes down to this whole thing with Israel, and I do worry about everything.
23: I have daughters. I cannot do that. On one hand, I'm like, okay, well, the choice is clear. But then all of a sudden, it's like, I can't vote for Abdul because, once again, he's going against something that's innately me.
24: The way I feel today, I just won't pick either. I mean, I'll go and vote. Because I think it's so important.
25: I think there's some missed opportunities for him to help us know who he is, help us understand him. We don't know him.
0: And I think he's taking advantage that we, as black people, are Democratic. And he thinks we're going to vote for him anyway. And I'm like, no, sir. I'm like, to put uncommitted down on that little circle and move on. If you're going to Congress to represent me, I need you to talk about what's going on in this community.
1: What would take you over the finish line? What would change your opinion between now and Election Day?
2: I need to speak.
4: I don't know what I'm going to do, honestly.
1: What is holding you back, though, about him?
4: Not knowing enough about him.
7: I'm going to vote for him. Because I think there's power in being aligned. Because if I don't, it may make a difference. Mm-hmm. And he may not get in. And I can't live with myself with that. Because it's going to make a difference.
1: You're committed Democrats. All of you.
8: Absolutely.
1: You want to vote.
26: We do.
1: The Democratic candidate,
7: I do.
1: But
7: we
1: you
7: do.
1: Just can't.
26: They're and tying our hands.
1: What could he, yes, and like, what could he do, if anything, to get you over the edge? But it doesn't sound like there's really anything. The damage has already been done.
23: I just would love for him to make a definitive statement. Like, mm-hmm. just I say, agree. I would like everyone to know I support Israel. You know, I support the Jewish people.
26: Yep.
23: You know, their right to exist without hatred.
26: Right.
23: You believe just like, it?
26: Would you believe it now?
23: I don't
26: How
23: know.
26: How could we?
1: Do you think that this could be a break for you and your support with the Democratic Party?
27: It would be if the Republican Party wasn't where it is right now.
26: Right.
1: Exactly.
27: I think this election, if Saeed wasn't on the ballot, you'd probably have the highest percentage of straight ticket Democratic votes in this state's history.
28: Oh my gosh,
27: simply because
28: I couldn't wait.
27: The Democrats are just they're frothing at the gums to vote anything anti-Trump.
7: My daughter goes to University of Detroit Mercy. She's in her second year of law school, and she has to hide being Jewish. Mm-hmm. And it's a hard thing to say when October 7th came. Horrible for her. Lots of tears. I may go to Mike Rogers. Sorry, guys.
23: You should not apologize. No, you should not apologize. You deserve to vote and be comfortable.
1: So these were two of the most conflicted group of voters that I've ever sat down with. Now, I think the Wayne County Democrats, I think they will come along. And I think that President Obama coming and campaigning with Abdul El-Sayed is going to be huge. And I do think at the end of the day, that group of voters, they're still persuadable and they just need to be introduced. Now, the Oakland County Jewish Democrats, there's very little that will make them budge at this point. The aftermath of the Temple Israel attack back in West Bloomfield in March, and then Abdul El-Sayed did a video and he had in it the line, hurt people will hurt people. That came up repeatedly. They fear that he is not the ally that they need for Israel policy, but also they're really concerned about anti-Semitism and feel threatened right now, especially in the aftermath of that attack.
19: And they should be. That attack on that synagogue, and Abdul El-Sayed said, hurt people. What? And again, refers to what's going on in Gaza as a genocide. And as far as black voters are concerned, his original sin, and I mentioned this yesterday on Fox Business, is that during the Michigan primary, 2024, before Biden dropped out, he supported the uncommitted slate. He didn't support Biden-Harris. So a lot of black voters felt disrespected. Black female on the ticket, who, if and when something were to happen to Joe Biden, would become president, and you didn't support her during the primary? Now, he supported her after Biden dropped out, but the damage had been done. Now, Abdul El-Sayed was asked whether Iran poses a bigger threat to Israel. That's a layup, isn't it? Think again. Number 54.
29: One of your supporters we interviewed seemed to think that Iran was a bigger threat. He seemed to think Israel was a bigger threat than Iran to the United States. Do you agree?
30: Well, look, at the end of the day, our job is to address our issues diplomatically. But, you know, right now, we are in the war in Iran in part because of the advocacy of the Israeli prime minister. There's no disagreement on that.
19: Okay,
30: hold on.
19: He was asked a very simple question. One of your supporters thinks Israel is a bigger threat than Iran. How do you feel about that, sir? Play it again.
29: One of your supporters we interviewed seemed to think that Iran was a bigger threat Israel, you seem to think Israel was a bigger threat than Iran to the United States. Do you agree?
30: Well, look, at the end of the day, our job is to address our issues diplomatically. But, you know, right now, we are in the war in Iran in part because of the advocacy of the Israeli Prime Minister. There's no disagreement on that. He came to the Situation Room and advocated for the war. And we're now paying, what, $1,600 for it? Our gas, our groceries are unaffordable. And that's on top of the billions in tax dollars that we spend sending our money over there. Now, how we think about a threat, that's,
29: I mean, you're going to be a senator. What do you view as the biggest threat?
30: I've been more than extremely clear about this. I don't want our tax dollars being used to subsidize war abroad. I don't want our tax dollars being used to fund unconditionally foreign militaries. I think it's important that we be the first among equals to enforce international law against any and every country that breaks it. So this sort of like hypothetical, who's a bigger threat, is a dumb question. I'm sorry.
19: It's a dumb question. Sorry. President Trump doesn't think it's a dumb question. He wasn't asked whether or not Iran has a nuclear bomb or tried to get a nuclear bomb. And if so, what happened to the world if Iran got one? He wasn't asked that. Number 41.
3: Our Navy is leading the way in ensuring that Iran will never have a nuclear weapon. And that's something we've been saying. That will never happen. That will never happen. That's already fait accompli. Our great sailors and naval aviators have fought heroically to annihilate their military. They have no air force. Their air force is gone. Their navy is gone. They have 159 ships. Every one of them is right now at the bottom of the sea, lying at the bottom of the sea. Their radar is gone. Their anti-aircraft equipment is all gone. Their missile and drone manufacturing capacity is way down. It'll soon be gone. We know exactly where the rest of it is. Their economy is in ruins. They have inflation like no other country anywhere in the world. And the man who left the other day said, I'm leaving because our country is finished.
19: But Al-Sayed wasn't even asked whether Iran was close to getting a nuke, and if so, what to do. I'm Larry Elder.
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3: He said, I don't know, I don't take anything for granted, but they're not doing well. And thanks to the men and women of America's armed forces, dozens of Iran's terrorist leaders have been blown out of existence and straight through to the gates of hell. As you know, their leaders are gone. Their second group of leaders are gone. And the biggest problem I have is nobody knows who the hell is running the country. Nobody knows, but maybe that's a good thing. But you remember Khomeini, they're all gone.
19: 888-971-SAGE, 888-971-7243. I am calling all true patriots. The Great Eldorski is here. Thursday, October 22nd, Phoenix, one night. I am coming to Arizona for the Battleground Tour. And I've got a lot to say. President Trump is winning. The border is locked down. America is fighting back. But the radical left and the DEA socialists are not done. They are coming for the ballot box this November, and Arizona is their target. I took on Gavin Newsom in California. I know exactly what these people are capable of. And I'm telling you right now, we cannot let our guard down for a single second. On October 22nd, join me, Seth Leibson, and Mike Gallagher on stage in Phoenix for the Battleground Tour, a live, fired-up evening for people who are awake, engaged, and ready to fight for everything we've won. VIP tickets include a private reception with us before the show. General admission gets you into the room. 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I will see you there, Phoenix. This is Secretary of Treasury Scott Bessent about Iran and not having any oil on the water, number 10.
18: Isolating them economically like it's never happened before. You know, right now, the score in terms of barrels out of the strait, U.S. about 1.1 billion, Iran zero. For the first time in history, since they started pumping oil, they will have no oil on the water this week. They will have no revenues.
19: President Trump yesterday talked about the fact that he could have gone after Barack Obama. Barack Obama is the one that authorized Crossfire Hurricane, knowing full well that there was no collusion, knew full well that the Steele dossier had been paid for by Hillary, that it was bogus. Yet after Trump won in 2016, Obama called in his same intelligence community people, including John Brennan, and said, give me a new assessment. Because the old assessment said, yeah, Russia is interfering, but did not conclude they were interfering on behalf of Donald Trump. Suddenly the new assessment determined that they were interfering and interfering on behalf of Donald Trump. Bogus. Obama knew it was bogus. Trump argued, I could have done something about that. I could use the DOJ to go after Obama, but I didn't do that. And then Hillary Clinton, of course, clearly violated the Espionage Act by having the unsecured server in her basement. And Lord knows how many laws she violated by paying for the Steele dossier and then using it to argue that Donald Trump was engaged in a collusion. She said, I could have done something about that, but I chose not to. And under Biden, the so-called Arctic Frost investigation was launched, supposedly about the insurrection on January 6th that Donald Trump orchestrated. All that stuff went away. It was all BS. But consider what these people did to Donald Trump. Number 47.
2: Congratulations on setting these kids like these up in the future. And I would love to ask them a question, but I want to ask you a serious one first. I'm sorry you kids have to listen to this, but President Trump, do you have further comments on Merrick Garland's FBI tracking of First Lady Melania and your then minor son, Barron, as well as Susan Wiles? What does that say about the DOJ under Biden?
4: Nobody's ever seen anything like it. It was the weaponization of government. I thank you for the question, actually. It's a disgrace. Merrick Garland and that whole group of thugs that preceded us, they weaponized government. Yeah, they were tracking my wife, my son, who's a minor, a very young minor, and a very good person. Nobody's ever seen anything like it. They did the raid on Mar-a-Lago. They did things to people that were associated with us that nobody should have been able to do. And it all came out just recently in the files. And it's great that it came out, but so now people understand what we went through. These were bad people. These are bad, sick people, actually, very sick people. Deranged Jack Smith, he's a sick guy. He lied before Congress. He lied all over the place. His whole life is a lie. And so many others that were just a very bad group of people. And they were being led by a man that didn't lead. He didn't know. He possibly didn't know what was going on. I think he did. I think he had a mean streak, but not smart, but mean. So it's a shame. Thank you for the question. But it's
19: Rob Chadwick is a 30-year law enforcement veteran, former head of tactical training at the FBI Academy. He said what the FBI did, working with Special Counsel Jack Smith, violated all sorts of norms and practices. He says the agents on his team used what's called a pen register on campaign aide Susie Wiles' phone. Pen registers do not record the content of a phone call, but they do track who was called, from where, and the length of the conversation. Chadwick said that while such orders can be lawful, the central issue is whether the agents and the prosecutors told the judge that issued the warrant the full truth. The question is, he said, what information was given to the judge who issued that warrant to launch the pen register? And that's the key. What was told and what may have been withheld, that's the real question. And he said there's an absence of any written notes, which is very, very unusual. It was an aberration, he said, that he called curious, given the Bureau's long-standing practice of documenting interviews in writing. In a typed summary of a meeting with CIA headquarters, the agent's original notes would normally be held in an attached file, but the notes were blank, except for the date, location, and Brennan's name. Internal documents show FBI agents objected, claiming that the FBI lacked probable cause for the Mar-a-Lago search. They preferred less intrusive steps, according to emails. But the DOJ, under Biden, overrode those concerns. Also separately, Jack Smith's team met with Brennan at CIA headquarters. Smith told the Senate Judiciary Chairman Chuck Grassley he never met with John Brennan, never received any consultation. However, records show that Smith's team did meet with Brennan at CIA headquarters in November 2023. Somebody lied. So President Trump said, I could have gone after all these people. I elected not to. That did not stop them from going after me. J.D. Vance is announcing investigations into 9 universities for visa fraud and for undercutting American citizens. All of this and more. I'm Larry Elder. Do not leave town.

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6: Arizona News Audio. District 8 congressional candidate Bernadette Green Plasencia says she was sexually assaulted while repairing campaign signs in Sun City. On the debate stage last night, candidates in the hotly contested District 1 congressional race, Democrat Ami Shaw says his opponent, Republican Jay Feely, and other party members are too loyal to President Trump.
7: Their entire party is like a cult of personality around one person. When he says jump, these guys have to say how high. And if you don't, you lose your GOP primary. And that's not right.
6: Feely says he won't be blindly loyal to the Trump administration.
8: I'm always going to be honest with you. I'm going to be transparent with you. I'm going to tell you what I believe. When I disagree with the administration, I'm going to be happy to talk about that. I talked about it with Water. When I believe in what they're doing, I'm going to stand behind that.
6: A Scottsdale man's accused of using social media to find out when acquaintances were gone, then burglarizing their homes. The National Park Service soliciting input on recovery efforts on the north rim of the Grand Canyon after the Dragon Bravo fire. Connie Weber, Arizona News Audio.
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14: 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Regarding the lawfare against the president, As the president pointed out, the FBI tracked Barron when he was underage. As if that made a difference. Number 15.
15: Declassified records reveal the Biden-era FBI tracked the movement of then-former President Trump's family and logged his allies' phone contacts. It was part of the Bureau's classified documents investigation. Documents released by the White House indicate the probe directed by then-Special Counsel Jack Smith tracked the travel of Melania and Barron Trump. It also reinforced and monitored calls from Trump aide Susie Wiles, White House Chief of Staff, to lawyers, campaign advisors, and journalists.
14: Also, as I pointed out, several agents thought that they were not following appropriate protocol. Number 14.
16: Department task force releasing a report into a Biden-era memo that urged a crackdown on parents after some school board members said there's been a spike in harassment and threats against them. Martin Meredith is live in Washington. He's got more. Hi, Mark. Good morning.
17: Dana, I sure do. Good morning to you. Moments ago, the Justice Department released this new report examining its handling of parents who were speaking out at school board meetings during the Biden administration. The report says the department went too far, even as some DOJ and FBI officials warned internally about both the legal and political risks. This all goes back to 2021. Remember when parents were showing up at school board meetings nationwide protesting mask mandates, controversial curriculum, and other school policies? Well, some of those meetings became quite heated. In September of 2021, the National School Boards Association sent a letter to President Biden claiming education leaders were under, quote, immediate threat. They asked for federal law enforcement assistance. Just days later, the Attorney General at the time, Merrick Garland, put out a memo directing the FBI coordinate with local authorities over threats against school officials. But the report out today reveals significant concerns inside the DOJ about whether the feds should be involved at all. One DOJ attorney writing the effort could look political, saying they might as well rename the damn thing the Anti-MAGA Task Force. Well, when President Trump came back to office, his department rescinded the Garland memo, opening its own probe into how the department was operating. It found the skepticism of DOJ personnel was well-founded and that the Garland memo, though nominally focused on threats of violence, attempted to interfere with parental rights and speech. Now, the DOJ says it is working to change things now. They're offering up to $1 million to teach educators about parents' rights. Dana, this is a story Fox spent a lot of time on years ago. Here's the results.
16: I remember it very well. In the video.
14: This brings us to the raid carried out by federal agents on Skid Row here in California, number 62.
18: Breaking moments ago, and a story you are seeing right here for the first time on Fox. A massive raid is targeting drug dealers on LA's Skid Row, who sold fentanyl and PCP to the homeless.
19: Well, we're told this is part of a four-month undercover operation targeting drug dealers on Skid Row. Look right now, we'll show you people being arrested here. This is an infamous site for not only drug use, but homelessness as well. And that gentleman you just saw being walked away, we actually saw large wads of cash being pulled from his pocket. You could see some of it being processed here on scene. I asked the FBI what that means, seeing these huge wads of cash. They said it probably means they're in the right location. So federal agents, including the FBI, DEA, U.S. Attorney's Office, and LAPD, hundreds of agents around us, right now, people being arrested on site, and of course, also lots of dogs and animals. You can see these caged dogs in the distance. That's also become a very disturbing and hot topic here on Skid Row. I want to bring in right now Kenny Cooper. He's the special agent in charge of the ATF here in Los Angeles. Kenny, what does it mean when you see drugs, wads of cash, and actually, I just saw a handgun being removed from a tent right near us?
20: Yeah, it's hard to believe this has happened in America.
14: Maybe they're trying to open up a Trump account. Who knows? There's also a action against visa overstays, something Biden did very little about. And Secretary of Homeland Security Mullen says Biden was trying to change the demographics of this country. And your phones, we come back, 888-971-SAGE, 888-971-7243. Do not leave town.
9: Larry will be right back. Stay tuned.

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1: Millions will vote soon, but do they really know the issues? Now, Rob Schmidt is on Newsmax tonight talking about the war for America's future. 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
7: Just zero enforcement?
8: Zero enforcement. That's the best way to say it. Zero enforcement. The only enforcement that took place is when they were forced to do something, meaning that the visa overstay created committed a heinous crime and they were forced to deport them. But the same thing we saw at our borders, they just opened the borders up. They just allowed people to flow in. So what would make people think that they were actually going after visa overstays? They were wanting to change the demographics of this country so they could go towards their radicalization of trying to make us a socialist country, which isn't going to happen, because the only way you can take us from a republic to a socialist country is you got to change the demographics, and that's what the whole goal of these radical Democrats are. Now they're not even hiding it, right?
9: It's hard.
8: Now they call themselves Democrat Socialists.
9: Right.
6: 888-971-SAGE, 888-971-7243. I am Larry Elder. We are Salem News Channel. President Trump had a few things to say about James Tallarico, a.k.a. Talafrico. But first, Magnificent Mark from L.A. is joining us. Mark, thank you so much for calling, as always.
10: Hey, Larry, I got to tell you, you're a very unique show. You don't necessarily tell the truth, and you're insulting. But let me ask you a question. Why was Donald Trump funny when he said that about San Diego and L.A., which I will give you the Democrats took out of proportion. But why was that funny, Larry?
6: What do you think he meant, Mark?
10: I think he meant as a joke that if Ron got a thing, he could Let me

0: capabilities to hit San Diego
1: and I would add that he also meant that the Democrats are saying it's a war of choice, it's illegal. And what Donald Trump is saying is if Iran got a bomb and used it on L.A. and San Diego, how would you feel about that? How would they make you feel about the trade-off that I have made? How would it make you feel about the decision that I've made? That's what he was saying, and you said it.
0: Okay, Larry.
1: Mark, this is one of those rare times when you and I are agreeing. You just happen not to think it was funny, but you do know what he meant.
0: Right, but okay. You know what would have been really funny, Larry? And what would have been interesting seeing how the Republicans would have reacted, and it would have been much more factually if he said, if we didn't do this, we would blow up Miami. Isn't that, and I know that's, in my opinion, Larry, that would have been totally inappropriate regardless, because the president shouldn't be saying that. But isn't that funny, Larry? We're going to blow up Miami and all the Republicans.
1: One of the reasons, and again, Mark, I know you don't.
0: Having a heart
1: okay,
0: attack.
1: Okay. One of the reasons, Mark, and again, I know you don't feel this way, is Donald Trump is pretty much loathed by much of California. So he doesn't have a whole lot of respect for people out in California. So he took a dig at him. I mean, his popularity in California is 27%, a 72% disapproval rating. So Donald Trump said, okay, you guys don't believe the war is a valid war. What if we took out L.A.? We took out San Diego out of California. How would you feel about that then? That's what he was saying. And you know that's what he was saying.
0: So it wasn't inappropriate because
1: You can say it was inappropriate, Mark. I'm going to move on. I think it was funny. Mark, you know I love you. All right, let's talk about what Trump said about Tallarico. He put on Truth Social, Tallarico's been missing for 12 days. 12 days. 12 days is a long time to get rid of the so-called flu bug. What's going on? We need a senator that's a proven champion, like the one that's been, without question, the greatest AG in the history of Texas. His name is Ken Paxton. He'll never let you down. Number 32.
2: He hates Texas values. He describes himself as a Christian who hates Christianity. That's nice. Says that God is transgender. Calls the American flag a complicated symbol, probably of hate. He stated that he wants to dismantle capitalism. Claimed that the Ten Commandments are a form of fascism. And when asked what he loved most in the world, he said transgender children, which is... A little different. It's a little different, you have to say. But we can't play games with different, can we? We want good old-fashioned Texas values.
1: Number 33.
2: Now, we're all looking. Nobody can find the guy. He's gone for 2 weeks. You know, though, he'd go to barbecues. And, again, pure vegan. He'd speak about... Remember, he had a mask on 3 months ago. Anybody wearing a mask in Texas 3 months ago is not going to be your senator, that I can tell. But he'd forced himself to go to barbecues. He'd have beautiful barbecues, and he'd show up at a barbecue, and he'd stuff some little ribs down his throat. He'd have a little couple of bites. He doesn't eat big. He's not a big eater, you can tell by looking at him. But he'd eat, and then what would happen? He'd go to the back of the tent and he'd throw up all over the place because he doesn't want meat. We want our person. You like meat a lot, I think, and I have a feeling Ken likes meat.
1: And then Dr. Trump diagnosed why Mr. Tallarico got sick, number 34.
2: Whatever first comes out of their mouth, that's what they believe. So he's got all this bad stuff. Now he's making it up. Now he says he loves meat. But he's a vegan. See, Melania, I got that right, vegan. He's a vegan. He wants to eat a piece of lettuce, a little piece of lettuce, please. But he's been seen. You know, you haven't seen him in a couple of weeks. I hear the guy's disappeared. Nobody knows. You know where he is? He's sick because he's been forced to eat meat for political reasons, and he's throwing up all over the place. He's sick.
1: Sorry. Number 38.
2: With your support, 27 days from now, we're going to crush Democrat communist James Talafrico. We're going to crush him at the ballot box. We're going to send Ken Paxton, who's, remember, he is perhaps the greatest attorney general in the United States of America. I think he's probably the greatest attorney general in the history of the state of Texas. He is tough, and he was with us all the way. And so I just want to thank him. He's a fantastic man, and what a job he's done. And
1: on the CDC website, they removed the statement they made about how often Americans use guns for defensive purposes. It was removed during the Biden administration. It has now been put back. We're going to talk about that when we come back. 888-971-SAGE, 888-971-7243. I'm Larry Ogden.

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7: Ole, ole. Who's going to vote for the guy? So, Telefrico voted in favor of defunding the police. And he personally wrote a bill to strip Texas police officers of their legal protection because he wants to destroy the lives of your police officers. He wants to be, think of it, he's a defund the police person. He wants to destroy the lives of great people. He called for the elimination of all prisons, and he personally introduced a bill to shut down all five juvenile detention centers in Texas to let violent thugs and gang members run wild in your street.
8: Triple 8971 SAGE 888-971-7243. I am Larry Elder. We are Salem News Channel. During the Biden years, the CDC removed its statement about how often Americans use guns to defend themselves. Here's what they removed, but it's now been put back. Defensive gun use. Although definitions of defensive gun use vary, it is generally defined as the use of a firearm to protect and defend oneself, family, other people, and or property against crime or victimization. Estimates of defensive gun use vary depending upon the questions asked, population studied, time frame, and other factors related to study design. The report Priorities for Research to Reduce the Threat of Firearm-Related Violence indicates a range of 60,000 to 2.5 million defensive uses of guns each year. Close quote. I did a documentary about guns and defensive use of guns. I interviewed a criminologist named Gary Kleck. He told me on the low end, hundreds of thousands of uses of defensive gun use every year. On the high end, it may be 2, 3, 4 million. The problem is, once someone uses a gun, often just brandishing it to break off an attack or prevent an attack from happening, they don't call the cops. Say, by the way, I used a gun and broke off an attack that otherwise would have injured me or myself, my family. Of those people that have used guns for defensive purposes, 40% say, but for the firearm, they feel they would have been dead. Now, Donald Trump was elected to enforce immigration laws, and Scott Jennings reminded his panel of that very thing. Number 23.
0: It is an important issue, but the point is, if you're an American citizen or you're here with legal status and you've not come here and broken our laws, you have nothing to worry about.
6: That's
0: if you have come
6: true.
0: Here and broken our laws, if you've come across the border, millions of people came across the border during the Biden years. The Trump administration was elected in part to deport as many of the people who have broken our laws as possible. I'm not disputing that it is an issue for some people. I don't dispute the poll numbers, but the president was elected to enforce the law. Can I...
9: Scott, there was a woman named Marimar Martinez. She's a teacher's aide from Chicago. She's a Latina.
8: And that is what he has done. I'll talk to you tomorrow. God bless.
10: What can I say? Mamba out.
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16: I'm Carmen Roberts. The Pentagon says the December firing squad execution of the Fort Hood shooter will be live streamed. Nadal Hassan was convicted of killing 13 people in 2009.
17: Hassan, who was an Army psychiatrist at the time, said the shooting was an attempt to prevent soldiers from deploying to Afghanistan to kill Muslims.
16: Fox's Jared Halpern. Hurricane Isaias strengthens into a dangerous Category 2 storm with 100 mile an hour winds ahead of landfall Friday night along the Gulf Coast.
18: Don't panic. Prepare.
16: Escambia County, Florida Sheriff Chip Simmons tells Fox News.
18: We've been through this before. It's going to be tough. It's going to be crappy weather, but we'll be okay.
16: And the storm's expected to make landfall around 11 p.m. Eastern. 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
20: Good evening. We're coming up on 2 minutes after 6 on this October 8th. Thanks for making KQNA your choice for your Thursday. I'm Bill Monroe, News This Hour, just ahead of Larry Elder's, brought to you by Bucky's and Yavapai Casinos. Turmoil on the Yavapai College Foundation board as four members have called it quits.
6: Chair Ray Sigafoos, Secretary Howard Myers, and members Karen Rizg and Michael Klein had sent letters of resignation to college officials on Tuesday. An email sent by Sigafoos states the resignations are in protest to the alleged improper actions of Acting President Doug Berry and Vice President of Community Relations and Legislative Affairs Jack Smith. Members believe Berry and Smith have severely undermined foundation operations. These improper actions are in violation of the express terms of a detailed memorandum of understanding dated November 2022. Smith has been serving as head of the foundation since last month following the departure of Nicole Kennedy, chief development officer for the foundation. Smith, who accepted the resignations, has stated officials disagree with the characterization of the circumstances described in the letter. The Yavapai College Foundation operates as a nonprofit organization that manages a $30 million endowment. The memorandum of understanding between the foundation and board is reviewed every year. I'm Gregory Scott reporting.
20: Prescott residents can learn about what's planned regarding long-range water management. The Citizens Water Advocacy Group is hosting a presentation on the plan, which can be used to predict the future of water 10, 15, and 50 years from now, and the role citizens can play. The program, which starts at 10, features Prescott City Water Resources Project Manager Leslie Grazier. Grazier will explain why it's important to have a long-range plan in place. Individuals who want to view the presentation via Zoom can register at the next event at cwagaz.org. The Citizens Water Advocacy Group was founded in 2002 to protect the flow of the Upper Verde River and protect the long-term water supply for the Prescott Quad Cities area. In state news, the National Park Service is soliciting public input on recovery efforts after the 2025 Dragon Bravo fire devastated the north rim of the Grand Canyon.
21: Melinda Rich Marshall, operations manager at the Jacob Lake Inn, would like to see better coordination and communication between the Park Service and businesses, and also more accessibility for visitors who have difficulty getting around. While businesses on the north rim want visitors, Marshall says the goal isn't to be more like the busier south rim.
22: They wanted people to be able to experience the canyon in a way that you can't when there are lots of people around. I mean, the way that I always like to say it is that you go to the south rim to view the canyon and you come to the north rim to experience it.
21: Marshall welcomes the opportunity to provide input and says it's something she's never seen before from the Park Service, which is soliciting public input at various meetings through November 6th.
22: There's a lot more of that on the south rim because there's a lot more, kind of visitation. And on the north rim, I think that we have an opportunity to be able to just have more coordination with the towns and ourselves.
21: Connie Weber, Arizona News Audio.
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20: Taking a look now at your KQNA weather, mostly clear skies and light winds tonight with increasing clouds, gusty winds, and warm temperatures tomorrow. 59 degrees tonight in the Prescott Quad Cities area with a high of 83 tomorrow, an overnight low of 58, and a high on Saturday of 83. 61 degrees tonight for Cottonwood in the Verde Valley with a high of 91 tomorrow, an overnight low of 62, and a high on Saturday of 82. 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Stay tuned, Larry Elder is up next. It's coming up on 6 minutes after 6. Have a great Thursday. I'm Bill Monroe for the Talk of the Quad Cities, KQNA 99.9 FM in Prescott, 95.5 FM in Prescott Valley in Cottonwood, 1130 AM and everywhere by downloading the free AZ Hometown Radio app.
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26: Larry Elder here, the sage from South Central, the Prince of Pico Union, the Czar of Common Sense, the great Eldersky, Don Lorenzo. Welcome to the program. No Victor Crafts allowed because we've got a country to save. 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
8: 888-971-SAGE, 888-971-7243. I am Larry Elder. We are Salem News Channel coming to you from the Relief Factor Studios. Hecklers repeatedly interrupt Trump at a Texas rally, and they get heckled right back. President Trump does not get enough credit for exposing the DEI racket and the damage it's done. During the Bush administration, the CDC removed from its website the statement about the frequency of defensive gun uses. It has now been restored. A boat packed with 14 illegal aliens from Mexico has been intercepted before reaching the wealthy enclave of Newport Beach, California. Abdul El Sayed is struggling with black voters in Michigan, so Barack Obama is going to campaign with him and will no doubt tell the brothers to get behind El Sayed. A left-wing podcaster says MAGA is a death cult. Amazon billionaire Jeff Bezos says when socialists make successful people the villain, it shows you they have no plan. New York Mayor Mamdani was given an opportunity to take back his remark yesterday on October 7th that Israel is committing genocide. Did he take that opportunity? That's a rhetorical question. All of this and more, 888-971-SAGE, 888-971-7243. Let's start with October 7 and the fact that the mayor, once again, has quadrupled down on asserting that Israel has been committing genocide in Gaza. He said it again on the third anniversary of October 7, which was yesterday. Reporters confronted him and asked him, you know, would you take back anything you said? Anything you want to do over again? Number 60.
0: If you could do anything differently, if you could redo yesterday, is there a line that you would add to your statement? Is there one you would take out? Would you change anything about it?
1: I think that October 7th is a day that is immensely painful for our city and is a day of mourning. And so, whether in the statement, whether in the attendance of the vigil, as I had done the year before, or whether in meeting with Palestinian New Yorkers after that, all of it is part of reckoning with what that day has meant for this city and the fact that we know that it brings up the most horrific memories for so many in this city. And also for others, it is a day that is continuing in the Israeli government's use of it as a justification for a genocide.
8: So he said it again. He was given a chance on reflection, given the criticism, the pushback. Do you think maybe there's something you'd like to say differently? She didn't even say the word genocide. He did, again. According to the New York Post, there were hundreds of anti-Israeli protesters across New York City yesterday. Again, third anniversary of the Hamas October 7 attack. Most serious attack against Jews since the Holocaust. Students at NYU and Columbia were chanting, "Keep the Intifada alive," and proclaiming, quote, "Resistance is justified," end of quote. More than 100 people gathered at Washington Square Park for the latest demonstration of NYU Students for Justice in Palestine's Rage Week, aimed at condemning Israel in its war against Hamas. Demonstrators were wearing keffiyehs, holding banners calling for NYU to divest itself from Israel, chanting, "Long live the Intifada. From the river to the sea, Palestine will be free." One member shouted, "Glory to the martyrs and victory to the resistance. Intifada, Intifada. Keep the Intifada alive." One of those participants was a professor at NYU's American Studies program named Andrew Ross. He went on to spread a conspiracy theory that the IDF killed some of its own citizens during the massacre. Here's what he said to the crowd. Quote, "On October 7, a mass Hannibal directive was issued, and for the first time, it applied to civilians, Israeli civilians, and as a result, an untold number of them died at the hands of being targeted by IDF forces in vehicles that were being taken back to Gaza." What he's referring to is the procedure used by the IDF to prevent the capture of Israeli soldiers by enemy forces. It in no way allows for soldiers or civilians to be killed. But this is what he said. Now, this is interesting. A content creator named Zach Sage Fox teamed up with someone named Montana Tucker to show a bunch of young Americans, pro-Palestinian young Americans, what really happened on October 7. He began by asking them what they knew. Many were quick to condemn Israel, but knew nothing about the initial attack, nothing about how savage it was. So then he brought out a virtual reality headset and had them watch footage of October 7. They hadn't seen it before. Then they were given a chance to speak with two Israeli survivors of October 7. For these young Americans, it was an eye-opening lesson. Some maintained their position, but most of them changed. Many of them wondered why they were only seeing this footage for the first time, and they were questioning why the media kept it away from them. So these young people were given something, an encounter with the people and the events of October 7. Many of them changed their minds and now no longer believe that Israel was engaging in a genocide, and now believe that what Israel did in response to October 7 was just. So many of these people, as we've talked about for a long time, get their news from these aggregates, from these aggregators. They don't put out anything at all that gives them any kind of perspective. And I told you, according to the book Left Turn, written by Professor Tim Grossclose of George Mason University, happened to be a friend of mine, he said the media were truly fair and balanced. People truly got their media from left, center, and right. It would give 8 to 10 point advantage to Republican candidates. So when you hear this nonsense about the rich get richer, the poor get poorer, the rich don't pay their fair share in taxes, they're entitled to a dignified life, which is what Abdul El-Sayed said the other day. If they were given another perspective, another point of view, it would dramatically change how they think. This open letter was signed by 78 retired American military officials. 78 of them, so I'm only going to read you a few of their names. And then I'll read you part of that letter. General James S. Amos, U.S. Military Marine Corps, retired 35th Commandant of the Marine Corps. General Frank J. Grass, USA retired. General W.L. Spider Nyland, U.S. Military Marine, Assistant Commandant of the Marine Corps. General Philip M. Breedlove, U.S. Air Force retired, Supreme Allied Commander Europe. General Kevin P. Chilton, U.S. Air Force, Commander, U.S. Strategic Command, and on and on and on. High-level, high-profile retired generals and lieutenant generals. 78 of them all together signed an open letter calling on people to reject the allegation that Israel has committed genocide. An allegation, as I said earlier, that Zohran Mamdani tweeted on October 7, given a chance to reconsider to take it back, he said it again. It is offensive. It is ignorant. It defies common sense. And yes, it is anti-Semitic. We come back, I'm going to read you part of this letter. Open letter from 78 military professionals rejecting the genocide allegation against Israel. Now, when it comes to supplements, two things matter most: that it works and you can trust it. 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
1: 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I'm Larry Elder. 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So as I said, this is an open letter from 78 military professionals, American military professionals, saying that the allegation that Israel is committing genocide is completely, completely fallacious. It's a long letter. Here's just part of it. As retired senior military leaders and legal experts on this, the third anniversary of Hamas's October 7th brutal attack on Israel, we reject claims that Israel committed genocide in Gaza. Then they say this: genocide is a grave and exceptional violation of international law, defined and prohibited by the Genocide Convention of 1948. It's a crime in the statute of the International Criminal Court. It's a crime in the U.S. Federal Criminal Code. The allegation that Israel committed this crime do not meet the established definition and standards of genocide, are unsupported by established facts, nor do they stand up to common sense. A finding of genocide requires evidence of acts that are intended to destroy a protected national, ethnic, racial, or religious group, in whole or in part. Israel has neither intended to nor destroyed Palestinians as a group in Gaza. All the evidence, in fact, points to a contrary conclusion, that after suffering a barbaric, indiscriminate massacre by Hamas terrorists on October 7, the Israeli Defense Forces, IDF, acting in justified self-defense, went to extreme lengths to protect civilians in Gaza, including from Hamas. These 78 military professionals continue. Israel's accusers alleged genocide mostly because of the supposed number of civilians killed in Gaza. Such claims are rife with flaws. Genocide is not a quantitative crime. There is no number of civilian casualties that constitutes genocide. Nor are the claimed casualty numbers from Gaza credible, issued by Hamas themselves, and at the very least, not distinguishing between civilians and combatants, they cannot be relied upon. Further, established legal precedent makes clear that civilian deaths occurring during combat, however tragic, are insufficient by themselves to support a finding of genocidal intent. That is because of the unfortunate realities of war and the laws that govern it, both of which Israel's accusers appear woefully ignorant. Many of those who signed this letter, they write, have commanded U.S. armed forces in combat against enemies who regularly hide behind civilians and put those civilians intentionally in harm's way. Fighting under those complexities is especially difficult. We understand that the loss of civilian life in Gaza is tragic, but we also know that such tragic outcomes do not necessarily violate the law of armed conflict. There is no perfect attack. There are only those in which commanders use all available information to make hard decisions and let their best judgment to comply with legal obligations and protect civilians. And that is exactly what we have witnessed from the IDF in Gaza. Then they talk about the things the IDF has gone to minimize civilian casualties. The IDF has provided civilians with numerous advance warnings, leaflets, phone calls, text messages, radio and TV broadcasts, and social media notices, evacuation instructions, protected corridors, and tactical pauses to help move them out of harm's way, even when those precautionary measures ceded tactical advantage to enemy forces. IDF soldiers have even put themselves in harm's way to protect Palestinians seeking to flee the fighting from attack by Hamas. Stringent legal review of targets is a standard part of IDF procedures. Repeatedly, Israel has called off strikes because of the presence of civilians. Now, this is Elder speaking. Does that sound like a genocide to you? How can you say this with a straight face? How can so many people believe this? The letter continues. Israel has gone out of its way to provide aid and assistance to civilians in Gaza. More than 3.5 million tons of food, 48,000 tons of medical supplies, 5,000 tons of baby food, up to 15,000 cubic meters per day of water, desalinated by Israel, have been sent into Gaza. Over 500,000 Gazan children were vaccinated during the war, and some 5,000 Gazans evacuated for medical treatment abroad. These are not the actions of a genocidal state, but of a professional military ethically and legally committed to the protection of civilian life. They go on to basically say what Israel has done puts us to shame. Quote, Israel has not committed genocide, but rather set a high bar for how to conduct urban warfare against an enemy who will stop at nothing, including the death of its own civilians. They conclude with this. We call on those concerned with this issue to carefully assess the facts related to the Gaza campaign, insist on a faithful application of the Genocide Convention, and reject factually and legally dubious accusations against Israel. And here's what they say the consequences are. Failure to do so incentivizes future adversaries to deliberately endanger civilians and exploit civilian suffering to portray lawful operations as genocide, weaken public support, and divide our alliances. The precedent established today regarding Israel will shape conditions under which American forces will fight tomorrow. Protecting civilians and preserving the ability of our nation to defend itself requires us to defend the truth when the laws of war are being distorted to make the false charge of genocide. End of quote. So not only are they saying it is a lie that Israel is committing genocide, not only are they saying that Israel is doing everything they can to minimize civilian deaths, not only are they saying that Israel's military is operating legally and ethically, they're saying the charge itself is encouraging terrorists like Hamas to continue putting civilians in harm's way, to continue getting civilians killed, by not calling them out on what they're doing, and even worse, by accusing Israel of engaging in genocide. You're encouraging more of this. So those of you who are saying that Israel is committing genocide, you get up and you look in the mirror and you ask yourself, what harm am I doing? What damage am I causing? 888-971-SAGE.
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7: Arizona News Audio. People in Maricopa have been given the all clear. They no longer have to boil water, as recent tests have shown no traces of E. coli. District 8 congressional candidate Bernadette Green Placentia says she was sexually assaulted while repairing campaign signs in Sun City. She tells ABC 15 Arizona she was hit on the back of the head and knocked unconscious before coming to.
8: I was thinking, like, man, my bed is really uncomfortable because my back hurt. And then it was like, wait a minute, I'm on the ground. And then I feel a sharp pain down there, and I open my eyes, and there is a guy climbing off me.
7: National Park Service soliciting input on recovery efforts on the north rim of the Grand Canyon after the Dragon Bravo fire. Melinda Rich Marshall, operations manager of Jacob Lake Inn, welcomes the opportunity.
9: There are not very many opportunities where I think the National Park Service, but I think also, you know, on federal levels, that we hear a lot of this kind of are asked for this kind of input.
7: Connie Weber, Arizona News Audio.
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1: 888-971-SHGE, 888-971-7243. I am Larry Elder. We are Salem News Channel. I'm going to talk about Trump's Texas rally in just a second, but I was in Ohio on Friday. We were doing an event. A number of politicians running for office were there, including the candidate for governor, Republican Vivek Ramaswamy. He and I had a chance to chat. He told me his opponent is refusing to do events. And, of course, is refusing to debate him. But refusing to do events. And his feeling is that she feels that the moment she opens her mouth, she'll say something wrong-headed or stupid. So the better horse of valor, because she thinks she might be leading, is to just pull a Biden and campaign from the basement. So she was asked why she refuses to debate him. And here was her response, number 25.
14: Saying that you're not allowing people to report at your event, you're not being transparent and forthright in answering questions from people who come to your events.
15: Yeah, I've been answering the questions of voters for 2.5 years. I've been on the ground, listening deeply. You saw me on air every single day for 1.5 hours, unscripted, answering questions, some of the hardest questions ever asked. I look forward to doing that. I'm doing ed boards. I can't wait to do it. I'm open to any invitation. What I have said is that I will not be beside my opponent who has said things that have crossed the line. I won't be doing what a debate should be, which is a civil dialogue about facts. When you're with somebody who's a chronic liar, who has attacked my family, put on lies the way they have, said that I'm a socialist when I am not a socialist, and then invoked the Second Amendment saying it's time to use the Second Amendment to get rid of that. That to me, after the things I've been through, as we just saw in Canfield, to say something didn't happen as I watched people be injured and watched people take risks, that to me is not a civil dialogue, and I won't honor that. But I will absolutely every single day, and when I am governor, as I hope to be, we will be getting together the same way we did in COVID, because I honestly want to bring the people along the journey. I want to take them behind the scenes. I became well known for putting hard cards
1: on the
15: table.
1: All right, that's enough. Bottom line is, she's not going to debate Vivek Ramaswamy. He is a skilled debater, very articulate, knows the issues. And just as Javier Becerra, after debating against Steve Hilton, and in my opinion, getting his clock cleaned, although the LA Times saw it differently, he, Javier Becerra, canceled the second debate on the day before the debate. Why? What's the upside? Polls show him up in the polls substantially. Hilton is a skilled debater, knows the issues, and repeatedly asks the basic question. If you're unhappy with the cost of living, you're unhappy with the price of gas, you're unhappy with the price of electricity higher than any other state in the lower 48, you're unhappy with the fact that homes cost twice that of the national average, you're unhappy with the quality of our schools, you're unhappy with the degree of homelessness we have in California more than any other state. Given the fact that Republicans have not been elected statewide in 20 years, and Democrats have a supermajority, not just a majority, but a supermajority in the state assembly and the state senate, why in the world would you send another one back to Sacramento? Especially somebody who's been a politician for a long time, his fingerprint on everything I just now said, says Steve Hilton. It is a compelling argument. And Becerra does not want to run the risk that people who watched the debate, supposedly those who watched it, thought Hilton won. Why in the world would you do another debate and run the risk of being embarrassed? So these Democrat candidates, a lot of them anyway, are deciding, hey, I'm not going to put myself in harm's way. I'm not going to debate these people. Never mind whether or not the voters deserve to hear exactly what you're going to do about this, that, and the other. You know, you want things like Medicare for all, free this, free that, without regard to how it's going to get paid for, the damage that it does to suggest to people that you're deserving of free stuff. Don't you think we should have a debate about all this? Now, this just came in, CBS News. A person has been hospitalized, shot by an ICE agent in the Marble Hill section of the Bronx. Happened around 4:20 p.m., law enforcement said, local time. Person was taken to the hospital. Injuries not considered to be life-threatening, according to the NYPD. NYPD was not involved in the shooting. Authorities, of course, are continuing to investigate. 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
1: In Arizona, water isn't just a worry, it's a crisis. I'm Jonathan Nez. Growing up in northern Arizona, my family didn't have running water or electricity. We had to take care of livestock, farm to tend, and water to haul. That's why as president of the Navajo Nation, I work with the Trump administration and other elected officials to deliver greater water access to northern Arizona. Now, Arizona is facing steep water cuts from the federal government that threaten rural Arizona and our way of life. I'm running for Congress because incumbent Congressman Eli Crane is making a bad problem even worse, sending tax dollars for Arizona's water infrastructure to other states but ours. He even voted for a huge tax break for the data center developers who are sucking up our water and driving up our prices. It has to stop. I'm running for Congress because Eli Crane is failing us, and I approve this message because I'll work with anyone to save Arizona's water. Paid for by Jonathan Nez for Congress.
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8: 888-971-SAGE, 888-971-7243. I am Larry Elder. 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President Trump spoke at a Texas rally, and hecklers repeatedly interrupted him, as if he wasn't prepared for that. Number 30.
9: That guy's got to lose a lot of weight. That guy's got to lose a lot of weight. So, Talifrico voted. You know, many of these protesters are paid. You know that, right? Because you come in, and you know, they have like this perfect shirt on, made by the best printer money can buy, and they all have, I love where they all have the same exact signs, all beautiful pink and purple and blue and all different colors. And they're perfect, made by the same printer. They're very expensive signs. They don't make these signs. They don't make these signs. These are paid protesters. They're paid by enemies of our nation.
8: Now, somebody in a MAGA hat yanked a heckler by his hair. Here's what happened, number 31.
9: Because artificial is fake, just like the fake news. Artificial is good, but you look at his unhinged voting record in Texas. Telefrico voted to allow dangerous repeat criminals and serial rapists to be immediately released.
8: Texas, and a heckler is being

0: Well, the crowd is showing their displeasure against this heckler, who finally leaves.
1: Let me ask you a question. Is there anything like a Trump rally? Is there anything like that?
0: Let me ask you a question.
1: I don't think
0: so. Is there
1: so.
0: Anything like a Trump rally?
1: No, he's going back home to mom right now. He's going to get the hell ball.
0: Savannah Hernandez is a Turning Point USA contributor. She talks about the things that, speaking of Texas, the city of Austin is spending its money on. Number 8.
2: This is Savannah Hernandez in front of Austin City Hall. Now, every single year, our city faces millions of dollars in projected budget shortfalls, and I wanted to figure out why. So let's see what the city is spending money on instead. Starting off strong with the $880,000 authorized for a 5-year undoing racism training. Now, city employees were taught to undo the racist structures that hinder effective social change and were asked questions such as, are you a gatekeeper? And they were also asked to rate their understanding of racism. Now, apparently this was a 5-year contract and 40 workshops were held for city employees from 2020 to 2025. Now, let's continue because apparently the city also authorized $2.25 million to specifically help minority and women-owned small businesses get more city contracts. Yes, the city is spending money to help small businesses figure out how to access city money. But let's continue. Now, City Council also recently voted on an extra over $850,000 in deportation defense. And what this is lawyers and coaching for illegal immigrants so they can properly represent themselves in court. And also they can get their immigration filing fees paid for via this money as well. In total, the city of Austin has authorized $6.6 million in legal assistance to migrants in the city. But that's not all, my friends, because do you remember the Texas Harm Reduction Alliance, the organization that a year ago I exposed for handing out needles, glass pipes, and cookers to drug addicts throughout the city? Well, City Council also recently voted on whether or not they should give an extra $1.2 million in funding to this organization over the next 2 years. $600,000 for this upcoming fiscal year, and then an optional $600,000 after that. By the way, this is a small portion of the millions of dollars they have given to this organization, and I'm working on a longer form piece about that. Okay, now this one is a personal favorite of mine. The city apparently, and this is a recent contract, authorized $58,000 to bring in a new consultant to work on preventing crime through environmental design, because properly funding the police would just make way too much sense. And let's also now switch over to the DEI department, which gets a $6.2 million budget every single year to give out grants like this $25,000 grant to a taco podcast. By the way, they also spent $14,000 on hate intervention training for the citizens of Austin. Do you guys remember the Stop Muslim Hate training that was put on? That was a part of this. And also, I did go to those classes, so I'll have footage coming out about that soon as well. Now, I don't think anybody can forget the $1 million that was allocated to redesigning the City of Austin logo that everybody ended up hating. I don't know why we spent $1 million on this, but here was the before and the after. So there you guys go. There's a little example of what the city is spending money on. And I want you to keep in mind that while the things I just listed are being funded, we are making cuts to things such as the police department, which saw a $9 million cut last year, or the fire department, which saw an $8 million cut. So the next time you call the police and it's a very slow response, rest easy knowing that well, the City of Austin employees were given an undoing racism training to the tune of $1 million, an idea of what the City of Austin is spending your money on. Also, shout out to X Accounts, Austin Justice, and ATX Data for combing through thousands of city documents and also all of this data where a lot of these expenditures are hidden. I am going to continue this series of exposing what the City of Austin has been spending our money on.
0: So they're spending money on anti-racism training. One of the things that Donald Trump has done is to unwind the damage of DEI coursing through the federal government by Barack Obama's executive orders, by Joe Biden's executive orders. Next hour, we're going to talk about the DEI racket and how sometimes it bites its own people. Bill Maher gave $1 million to the Democratic Party, and just because he's been calling out some of this nonsense, he's now being hammered by some of his own people. President Trump deserves a great deal of credit for going after colleges and universities, hiring people based upon their race, based upon their ethnicity, as opposed to based upon their competence. And people don't realize the damage this stuff is doing to our country. We'll talk about that next hour. 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

0: 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That's 888-971-7243.
1: 888-971-SAGE, 888-971-7243. I am Larry Elder. We are Salem Newstown. Coming up, we're going to talk about Donald Trump rolling back this DEI nonsense and how much better the country is because of it. Now, is Marco Rubio a superstar member of the Trump administration or what? Here he is yesterday talking about how the West became embarrassed. The word nationalism became a dirty word. This is the speech he gave in Greece yesterday, number 50.
2: The word nationalism became a dirty word. And so we tore down our monuments, we condemned our own history, and in too many places we taught our children to be ashamed of the countries they would inherit. In the process, we opened our borders and outsourced our industry and allowed our militaries to wither and to decay. And with every passing year, we seem to outsource more of our sovereignty, transferring our decisions to global bureaucracies far beyond the reach of our control. But others were all too happy to fill the vacuum that we left, the vacuum left behind by our weakness. And as the West's confidence faltered, its adversaries and its rivals only grew more assertive, building up their own wealth and their own power in our stead.
1: Remember when John Kerry ran for president and said America must pass the test, the global test? Marco Rubio has a deft way of dealing with the media, doesn't he? Number 56.
3: Wait a minute. IG investigation.
4: Guys, I'm not playing this game with you, okay? You guys write a story, and then your editors tell you, make sure you get a comment from him on something we haven't seen, okay? You guys are not going to be our only source of information in the world. I'm sorry to tell you that. And so I want you to understand, no, that's not the way the process is going to work.
3: How does the process work?
4: Well, first of all, the process doesn't work like this. We don't conduct these things on a press conference, on a tarmac, in a foreign country, because you wrote a story or somebody else wrote a story because some source gave it to you. So get that out of your head, because that's never the way it's going to work with me. It's a game that's been played for a long time, but it's not a game we're going to play. We're conducting serious business here, and we'll handle things appropriately. I don't even know if what you're reporting is true. You guys somehow walk around thinking that because some source told you something and you reported it, it's the gospel. It's not the gospel. It's not the gospel for me. That's not the way we do it.
1: This British Jew is slamming the London police for threatening to arrest him while people freely marching for Hamas on October 7, 52.
5: It's disgusting that we can't be here. We've been told that we'll be arrested for standing here with an Israeli flag, standing for the Jewish people that were brutally murdered on the 7th of October. We're here to remember them, and we're being stopped, and they're allowed to freely march for Hamas. That's what they're doing. They're marching for a terrorist organization. There's no point sugarcoating it. They're just not allowed to legally say it. But we all know that that's what they're marching for. They're marching for Hamas.
1: Stick around for the next hour. I'm Larry Elder. Two more hours to go.
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9: Fox News, I'm Tom Rigotti. Communities along the Gulf Coast are bracing for Hurricane Isaias. Fox Weather's Steve Bender reports.
10: Likely will continue to strengthen on approach Landfall is anticipated to be Friday night, 9 p.m. till midnight, with that storm surge up to 7 feet. Excessive rain that could count up to 15 inches in isolated spots. And you can look at wind gusts at the surface north of 100 miles per hour, leading to widespread power outages.
11: A man has been wounded in New York City, shot by ICE agents in the Bronx. Marcelo Deza tells reporters he heard the gunshots, and neighbors told him immigration enforcement was involved.
12: Then I saw the police coming around, which I know something, you know, happened and everything, but I didn't know it was ICE.
11: Agents say they were attempting to arrest a person from the Dominican Republic who had a prior arrest conviction. The man was taken to a hospital, condition unknown. 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
13: 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Mostly clear skies tonight with increasing clouds tomorrow. After an overnight low of 59, expect high of 83 tomorrow with a high of 73 on Saturday. 61 degrees tonight, Cottonwood in the Verde Valley with a high on Friday of 91 and 81 on Saturday. Have a great Thursday night. 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
15: Arizona News Audio. People in Maricopa have been given the all clear. They no longer have to boil water, as recent tests have shown no traces of E. coli. District 8 congressional candidate Bernadette Green Placentia says she was sexually assaulted while repairing campaign signs in Sun City. She tells ABC 15 Arizona she was hit on the back of the head and knocked unconscious before coming to.
16: I was thinking, like, man, my bed is really uncomfortable because my back hurt. And then it was like, wait a minute, I'm on the ground. And then I feel a sharp pain down there, and I open my eyes, and there's a guy climbing off me.
15: National Park Service soliciting input on recovery efforts on the north rim of the Grand Canyon after the Dragon Bravo fire. Melinda Rich Marshall, operations manager of Jacob Lake Inn, welcomes the opportunity.
17: There are not very many opportunities where I think the National Park Service, but I think also, you know, on federal levels, that we hear a lot of this kind of are asked for this kind of input.
15: Connie Weber, Arizona News Audio.
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26: And welcome back, everybody. So, Zora Mimdani, not going well for him all of a sudden. Uh-oh, because the Islamist left mob doesn't like him anymore. Why? Because on October 7th, he tried to play both sides. He went to one vigil that obviously was in remembrance of the more than 1,200 who were killed in Israel October 7th, the worst atrocity against the Jews since the Holocaust, including, by the way, 46 Americans, more than 240 hostages taken, some held. For more than 2 years in the worst kind of hell you could ever possibly imagine, underground in tunnels in Gaza. So he went there first, and as he was leaving, as you probably have heard, got booed into oblivion, even chased by a mob, people in mass and with coverings over their head. And yeah, they are not happy with Zoran at all. They were calling him a traitor, and yep, so this is how it's going to work, I guess. But then obviously the right and anybody who's sane and sober, extremely pissed off at the mayor, that includes the guy you're listening to right now, because he puts out a statement about October 7th. Never once is the word Jew or Jews in that statement, not any mention of the hostages that we just talked about. And let's say the first 5% was about October 7th and what Hamas did that day. And then the remaining 95% was all about how horrible Israel is in their response. And he keeps evoking genocide. Again, for people who don't listen to the show, genocide is what happened in Poland in World War II, where 90% of the Jewish population was wiped out. More than 3 million Jews just in Poland alone. That is a genocide. 3% of the population being killed during the Hamas-Israel conflict, not a genocide. It's that simple. And he keeps throwing the term out there over and over again and going off in the Israeli government and all this crap. And on October 7th, of all that date, you have to use a statement like that to gaslight every Jewish voter in the city, basically a wink and a nod to your friends, who I guess aren't your friends anymore, on the far left, that anti-Semitism is A-okay. And if you're a Jew in New York, you feel the way you have ever since this guy came into office and even before that, which is not safe. So congratulations to Zora Mimdani in pissing everybody off, bringing everybody together and not liking him all of a sudden. So this could be certainly a turning point for his mayoralship, if that's a word. Because again, where are the promises? The government-run grocery stores won't be around for years. The government-run childcare, still don't see that. And when it does come, it's only going to be for two-year-olds, and only 2,000 people can apply for that if you have a two-year-old in an 8 million person city. And obviously the free busing, that's probably never coming. So we could just go down the list in terms of every promise this guy has broken. But hey, Jimmy Kimmel likes him, so I guess that's A-okay. Mike Huckabee, who is the U.S. ambassador to Israel, who I've interviewed Mike, and I've been on with Mike on Fox on many occasions, probably one of the nicest guys you could ever meet. Funny, too. But if you get him this angry, that's when you know that you've screwed up. This is cut number 4. Go.
27: I am seething over his comments. They're absurd and they're utterly false. There is no genocide going on in Gaza. There is no apartheid and there is no occupation. Yep. The man knows that what he says is not true. It would be the equivalent of on the 25th anniversary of 9/11 for him to have gotten up and said, yes, it was tragic that those airliners flew into the World Trade Center, but America overreacted, and America took on more than it should have, and America should be condemned for reacting to the slaughter of its people. Israel properly reacted to the massacre and the butchering of so many civilians, including women who were raped in front of their children, babies beheaded, put in ovens, elderly people set fire in their wheelchairs in front of their families. And the idea that he would take this occasion and somehow blame Israel for what has happened in Gaza when they were trying to salvage the hostages.
15: Yeah.
27: 46 Americans were murdered that day, too, Martha. I am ashamed of New York for ever electing this guy, and I hope that somewhere in his heart he finds a kernel of truth, which he has not today.
26: And the whole situation in Gaza could have been avoided if Hamas just returned the hostages when they were asked to do it at the beginning of the war, and they would not. And they used their people as human shields because they simply do not care. And Huckabee just hits every note there exactly right. And oh, by the way, Zora Mamdani, where did you eat last night? Oh, a Palestinian restaurant. Of all the places he could have gone, again, that's a wink and a nod. Yeah, I went to that whole Israel visual about October 7th, but you guys know where I'm aligned, don't you? Unbelievable. That's so true what Huckabee said, where it would be like after 9/11. And saying, yeah, what Al-Qaeda did was horrible, but the U.S. response was much worse. Uh-huh. Oh, good God. Anyway, you got to hear this. Bill Maher, as usual, making common sense. And he goes off on Mamdani, who is suddenly a target. I know. The honeymoon is over at this point. And Maher doing what Maher does best in cut number 12. Go.
1: Not a week goes by where I don't read about some newly chosen, exciting new face in the Democratic Party. And then when that face opens its mouth, the Communist Manifesto or some other crazy shit comes out. Again, let's just read the quotes. The DSA platform says your work, you work as much as you are able and no more than needed. If that was any closer to Karl Marx's dictum, from each according to his abilities to each according to his needs, they'd be sued for plagiarism. Not to leave any doubt, New York Mayor Mamdani once tweeted Karl Marx's words exactly. They're not trying to hide it. Their most popular influencer, Hassan Piker, thinks communism is so groovy. He laments the fall of the two of the most murderous regimes in history, the Soviet Union and Chairman Mao's China. Mamdani's aide, his top aide, Sia Weaver, said, if you don't believe in the government's sacred right to seize property, it's over, and impoverish the white middle class. What? That's a goal?
26: And if you want to watch the whole thing, it's on YouTube. Just put in communism, Mamdani. And for 4 minutes and 45 seconds, it should be taught in class, quite frankly, exactly what Maher was saying. And that's the problem. Mamdani gets, and a guy like El Sayed gets support from those graduating from Ivy League institutions, top schools, like NYU, which isn't Ivy, but a damn good school, or Boston University, or I can name others, University of Michigan. And they're not taught this stuff. They think that the free stuff is absolutely cool. It makes total sense. And who cares how it's paid for? That's basically what is keeping these guys afloat. But again, I think that the balloon is about to pop, if it hasn't already, for Mamdani, because now the left is angry with him. The right's never liked him. And then, well, what's really left over outside of, you know, some elitist 20-something-year-olds in a coffee shop in Brooklyn? Like, that's basically the base that may be left at this point. But maybe I'm wrong. Maybe they just like the fact that the guy is charming. He smiles a lot, goes on Jimmy Kimmel. Yay, he's cool. Kind of like with Obama, who never really produced anything during his presidency, except dividing the country more, and Obamacare, which I guess was supposed to be his signature victory, except that, oh, yeah, health premiums and health costs only skyrocketed since Obamacare has come into effect. And now we hear about how Democrats say, yeah, we loved Obamacare, but, you know, we think the government should entirely take over the healthcare system. And we saw how it worked with Obamacare, where, you know, that's a partial version of that. Imagine full boat as far as Medicare for all. It will destroy this country. It will bankrupt this country. And a guy like El Sayed is, even with Mike Rogers in Michigan in that Senate race, because I guess people just aren't educated enough. They're just not thinking this thing through. Oh, speaking of El Sayed, well, actually, first, I want to get to this. Rosie O'Donnell, who does these videos, and I don't know, she needs a longer selfie stick because she's filming herself. And the thing is, you know, you ever see Tootsie? And at one point, you have Dustin Hoffman, he dresses up as Dorothy Michaels. And he's an unemployed actor who can't get a job in acting because he's too much of a pain in the butt to work with. So then he decides, okay, I'll just dress up as a woman and I'll try out for this part on a soap opera. And sure enough, he nails it. But not the best looking woman, because he's Dustin Hoffman as a woman. So you can only imagine what that looks like. Again, I'm sure most of you have seen the movie, but you probably haven't seen it in a while. It was 1982. But at one point, the director says, hey, you're a little bit too tight on Dorothy, who's Dustin Hoffman. How far can you pull back? And the cameraman says, how do you feel about Cleveland? It's a great line. And that's how I feel about when you watch these Rosie O'Donnell videos. It is right up there. Like, you can see every pore in her face. And here, she's saying that, well, I guess, again, I've heard now Mark Ruffalo on the left, I've heard several people on the left on places like MS Now saying that Republicans are going to steal the midterms, which you're not supposed to deny the way elections are run here. You can't question them. They're free, they're fair, and nothing bad ever happens. Well, if you are on the right, then you are somebody who's trying to destroy democracy. If you're on the left, I guess it's cool now. Here's Rosie talking about how, well, not Trump's going to try to steal the elections, but Elon Musk has a secret plan that only Rosie knows about. Cut number one, go.
5: For too long, he's been in the public zeitgeist. And if you grew up in New York, you knew he was a moron from day one. A liar, a grifter, a cheat, a con man. You just knew if you grew up here. And I just hope November 3rd that Elon Musk, who's suddenly back in the fold, I wonder why, coming up to Election Day, and he put up new satellites. I wonder why. I wonder why he's doing all that, Elon
26: what?
5: Musk. Didn't he hate him just a little while ago?
26: Oh, no.
5: I think what? He did. How much did he make from the grift of Doge?
26: Make from Doge?
5: It's unbelievable that
26: wait.
5: We don't seem to be able to stop
26: okay,
5: it.
26: That's good. We don't want to, you know, make people crash their cars driving, listening to this car, the show at this point. All right, so let's unpack all of that. Apparently, Elon Musk made money from Doge, which is interesting because he left the various multinational billion-dollar companies that he runs, like Starlink, like Tesla, and lost considerable money. Because the left, which used to love Elon Musk because he's going to save the planet with electric cars, then turned against him because he was Trump adjacent and worked for Trump and Doge, and therefore he must be bad. So they firebombed, even shot at Tesla dealerships, lighting them on fire, the whole shebang. So they came to hate Elon Musk, including Rosie O'Donnell, of course. And now she's saying that he made money off of Doge when, again, he made a huge sacrifice taking that job and lost a lot of money in the process of doing so. I think he's got it all back if you look at Tesla stock. But the point is that, wait, Elon Musk is putting satellites in space, which, yeah, that's what Starlink does. Starlink, get it? And I guess the satellites are going to help Trump and Republicans steal the midterms because satellites can change vote totals. I don't even know what to make of this. Oh, and she guest hosted Jimmy Kimmel's show for a week. That's who Jimmy handed the keys to. Un-effing believable. Anyway, this is Joe Concha. This is Joe Concha at night. And we have our birthday of the day. There are a lot to choose from. Sometimes there's some days where I'm like, ugh, can I find someone? But yesterday we had several great contenders. But this one, you can make the argument that he was the best comedic actor of the 80s. And I'll leave it at that. Back with so much more in just a moment.
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25: 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What are the two top crash violations in our region? 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And here's where these two villains love to meet up, intersections. More than a half of serious crashes happen there. Picture it, you're rolling up Highway 69 on Glassford Hill or Iron Springs in Miller Valley or 89A in Robert. 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Boring? Yes. But you're alive. 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
26: All right, everybody, let's go to our birthday of the day. Matt Damon was one of my possible big contenders here, but in the end, I had to go with Chevy Chase. I mean, you think about the indelible mark that he left, particularly on the 80s in terms of his hit movies during that decade, starting with Caddyshack, you go to Fletch, you go to, what am I missing here? Oh my God, Vacation, it was a trilogy, actually. And then, you know, it's funny because the first Vacation is an absolute classic, right? And Christie Brinkley and all that. And then European Vacation was it was okay. But Spies Like Us came out around that same time as well. So that saved the whole thing. That was with Dan Aykroyd. But then Christmas Vacation has become an absolute classic as far as Christmas movies. And we watch it every year. And it's awesome. So usually when you get to the second movie and the second movie is no good, it's very rare the third movie then kind of redeems the whole franchise. That's exactly what happened. And then Vegas Vacation is like almost unwatchable. That's the fourth one. And we don't have to talk about that. Anyway, I can't believe this. Chevy Chase is 82 years old today. Amazing. So let's go back to early Chevy Chase. Remember, he was with Saturday Night Live for just one season. He did Weekend Update, and this is what that sounded like in cut number six. Go.
0: Oh, I don't care if you scream. It's what you scream that counts. I gotta go.
2: Good evening. I'm Chevy Chase.
26: And at that point, it became such a catchphrase that the crowd would yell it. I'm Chevy Chase, and you're not. All right, let's go to some more classics. Oh, I forgot, by the way, Three Amigos. My goodness gracious. Another classic. Again, hit after hit after hit in one decade. Fletch 2, not so good. We'll get to Fletch in a moment. But yeah, Vacation, 1983, Beverly D'Angelo, and this is when Clark Griswold just loses it. You know, at this point, everything has gone wrong, and a guy who is so affable and so pro-family and an optimist times 10 finally cracks in cut number seven. Go.
2: I think you're all f***ing ahead. We're 10 hours from the f***ing fun park and you want to bail out. Well, I'll tell you something. This is no longer a vacation. It's a quest. It's a quest for fun.
0: That's right.
2: I'm going to have fun and you're going to have fun. We're all going to have so much fun, we'll need plastic surgery to remove our goddamn smiles. You'll be whistling Symphony Doodah out of your assholes.
26: Oh, my.
2: I gotta be crazy. I'm on a pilgrimage to see a moose. Praise Marty Moose. Holy
3: Dad, you want to ask for something?
2: Don't touch!
26: Anthony Michael Hall. Oh, yeah, absolutely rewatchable. Watch it when you're done listening to the show tonight, and you will thank me for it. Also, Fletch, which to Chevy Chase fans could be maybe his best role, probably. 6'7", 6'9", with the afro. Everybody knows what that means. Cut five, go.
4: Drop your shorts and bend over, Mr. Babar.
0: Oh, no, really, we don't need to. We don't want to do that.
2: So, you know, my kidneys feel a lot better in this position. Maybe it's just that I'm not doing any calisthenics. You know, if I did some sit-ups in the morning or bent over like this, I'd probably feel 100% better.
8: Moon River.
2: Thank you, Doc. You ever serve time?
8: Breathe easy.
2: You know, I was surprised that Alan was able to get that policy. I know there's a history of cancer in the family.
8: There is?
2: Yeah. As a matter of fact, you using the whole fist, Doc?
8: Relax.
26: Again, quotable all these years later, are you using the whole fist, Doc? And obviously he was getting prostate checked out at that point. Anyway, this is Joe Concha. Happy 82nd birthday to Chevy Chase once again. And we'll be back with so much more in just a moment.
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3: Fox News, I'm Tom Rigotti. Communities along the Gulf Coast are bracing for Hurricane Isaias. Fox Weather Steve Bender reports.
5: Likely will continue to strengthen on approach. Landfall is anticipated to be Friday night, 9 p.m. till midnight. With that, storm surge up to 7 feet. Excessive rain that could count up to 15 inches in isolated spots. And you can look at wind gusts at the surface north of 100 miles per hour, leading to widespread power outages.
3: A man has been wounded in New York City, shot by ICE agents in the Bronx. Marcelo Deza tells reporters he heard the gunshots, and neighbors told him immigration enforcement was involved.
6: Then I saw the police coming around, which I knew something, you know, happened, everything, but I didn't know it was ICE.
3: Agents say they were attempting to arrest a person from the Dominican Republic who had a prior arrest conviction. The man was taken to a hospital, condition unknown. 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
19: Arizona News Audio. People in Maricopa have been given the all clear. They no longer have to boil water, as recent tests have shown no traces of E. coli. District 8 congressional candidate Bernadette Green Placentia says she was sexually assaulted while repairing campaign signs in Sun City. She tells ABC 15 Arizona she was hit on the back of the head and knocked unconscious before coming to.
20: I was thinking, like, man, my bed is really uncomfortable because my back hurt. And then it was like, wait a minute, I'm on the ground. And then I feel a sharp pain down there, and I open my eyes, and there is a guy climbing off me.
19: National Park Service soliciting input on recovery efforts on the north rim of the Grand Canyon after the Dragon Bravo fire. Melinda Rich Marshall, operations manager of Jacob Lake Inn, welcomes the opportunity.
21: There are not very many opportunities where I think the National Park Service, but I think also, you know, on federal levels, that we hear a lot of this kind of are asked for this kind of input.
19: Connie Weber, Arizona News Audio.
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26: And welcome back, everybody. So, on this day, let's do the math on this one. Let's see, 50 plus 50. Oh, boy, this is a long time ago. We are talking, oh, my math is not good at all. 45 plus 26 would equal 71 years ago. Don Larson pitched a perfect game for your New York Yankees. This was the call from, not Mel Allen, from Vince Scully. Wow, who knew? Cut number 8, go. Don Larson would go on to be the MVP. Sorry, 70 years ago, that was a 1956 World Series. But what series back then? I mean, Dodgers beat the Yankees in 7 and 55. Then the Yankees come back in 56 behind that perfect game, obviously, from Don Larson and Casey Stengel, obviously, the manager. And you think of all the Hall of Famers that were in the 1956 World Series, Yogi Berra, Whitey Ford, Mickey Mantle. Let's see, Roy Campanella, Don Drysdale, Gil Hodges, Sandy Koufax, Pee Wee Reese, Jackie Robinson, Duke Snyder. I mean, my God, that's a World Series right there. Now, meanwhile, let's go to present day, shall we? And the Yankees just got swept by the Tampa Bay Rays. Again, the Rays have one-third the salary in terms of team salary that the Yankees do. The Yankees are around $360 million. The Rays are around $120 million. And you can't teach fundamentals. It's really that simple. You can't make all those errors the Yankees did in Game 2. And that was the whole series right there. They have their pitcher on the mound who's probably going to win a Cy Young. He gives you a great game, and they gave the game away. If they didn't give it away in Game 1 when Austin Wells decided, yeah, I have two career triples, so I think I'll run through to third baseman. To third base coach, waving his arm saying, don't come to third. Stay at second. Never make the final out of an inning at third. And late in that game, he gets thrown out by a good 4 feet. So they blew Game 1, they blew Game 2, and then Game 3 was a close game because the Rays are a good team. And that's the way it went. But boy, I mean, talk about bad luck as well. Now, here we go as far as replay, changing the outcome of perhaps whole series or even championships. I'm not saying the Yankees were going to come back here and win 3 straight from the Rays, but Anthony Volpe, who has had a very, very bumpy 2026, he ties it, apparently, in the sixth inning. Yankees down 4-2. Let's hear that call. Cut number 13. Go.
7: To challenge. It's the first year of the postseason with the ABS challenge system. High fly ball. Left field. Over is Mace. It's carrying back to the wall. It is up. It is out.
26: Wow.
7: It's a home run.
26: Except
7: to left field.
26: One little problem with that. Cut number 14, go.
10: After review, we have spectator interference. In addition, the left fielder would not have made the catch. Therefore, we have one run scoring, and the batter runner is placed at second base.
7: There you go, Jeff, right on. You heard from Dan Bellino. Now Aaron Boone wants to come out for an explanation.
26: Yeah, what are you booing about in the Bronx? It was on the big screen. Clearly, hands came over the wall. The ball was never going to clear the wall. Then again, the Rays left fielder was never going to make the catch either. He wasn't quite high enough or back enough to make that catch. So they did the right thing. They said, all right, it would have been a double. The run would have scored 4-3. And the Yankees didn't score from there in the 7th, 8th, or 9th. Because when Judge is sitting and, you know, Stanton's had one at bat since April, yeah, you know, it's hard to generate offense with two of your bigger players on the bench or completely rusty. So that was that. But remember, in 1996, now we're talking 30 years ago, Jeffrey Mayer, before replay, did this, changing the entire American League Championship Series, Yankees-Orioles, Derek Jeter at the plate, cut 15, go.
0: In right field, Tarasco going back to the track, to the wall. And what happens here? He contends that a fan reaches up and touches it. But Richie Garcia says no. It's a home run. Here comes Davey Johnson out to argue as Jeter comes across to tie the game.
26: And that's going to last. And the Yankees would go on to win game one. They'd beat the Orioles in five. They go on to win the World Series, coming back against the Braves. But you got to wonder if that call, because that was late in the game, I believe it was eighth inning, if that two-run homer by Jeter was properly overturned, because we've all seen the video by now. 12-year-old Jeffrey Mayer clearly reached over the wall. And in this case, Tony Tarasco, who was out in right field for the Orioles, absolutely would have made the catch. He didn't have to leave his feet. He was just waiting for the ball to go into his glove. Mayer comes over. They have an umpire in right field who still says, nope, home run. And then that changed the entire series. And obviously, the Yankees went on to win their first championship in 18 years, which, by the way, going into next year, will be the drought the Yankees currently will be in going into 2027, because they haven't won a championship since 2009. Jeffrey Mayer, by the way, if you want to feel old, do the math. He was 12 then. It was 30 years ago. Jeffrey Mayer is now in his 40s, that little kid who changed that series. So, again, if you want to feel old. All right, George Steinbrenner. I found this. I find this amazing. Steinbrenner sitting down with 60 Minutes, and it's a great interview as far as him being completely unapologetic, as far as his expectation that the Yankees don't win a World Series, then therefore the season was a losing one. Cut number 16, go.
4: Are you a graceful loser?
11: No, absolutely not. Absolutely not. I'm like a Yankee fan. My foot has gone through a number of television sets in my time. I bleed like those guys out there do, the fans. I mean, they hate to see it lose, and I hate to lose.
4: You take it personally?
11: Yes. Yes, I mean, I do.
4: What does it say about George Steinbrenner when the Yankees lose?
11: It says he's one of

0: go back to Little League and teach the basics, because the Yankees, they did in 2024 against the Dodgers. They blew that series because of fundamentals, errors. And when you get to the playoffs, you're not playing, you know, the A's in Sacramento anymore. You're playing real teams, and they will expose it. And that happened again with the small market Rays. Brewers won last night also. So you could have a World Series with the Brewers, Milwaukee, best record in baseball, versus the Tampa Bay Rays. Milwaukee, Tampa Bay. I'd watch it. I'm not sure how many other people would, however. Okay, let's get back to the political stuff, shall we? And I find this just so insulting. So, President Trump, all he said was that if Iran had a nuclear weapon, they can strike cities like Los Angeles and San Diego. This is true. They could. And for whatever reason, this is now, by our stupid media, being turned into Trump wants Iran to bomb Los Angeles and San Diego. The guy who, you know, took out Fordow as far as one nuclear facility, the guy who went to war with Iran to stop them from getting a nuclear weapon, why would he root for that? There's no logic to this whatsoever. Zero. But here's Karen Bass, the mayor of Los Angeles, and stupid CNN, Anderson Cooper, with the Anderson Cooper listening face, putting her on, talking about, again, pushing a narrative that is just so utterly deranged. We'll play it here for you, I guess. Cut number 19, go.
1: Bass, I'm wondering what you thought when you heard not only the president say that, take out Los Angeles, but also the crowd applauding.
2: Well, first of all, I was horrified that the president would basically say that another country is perfectly fine to take out or to attack our city and our sister city 2 hours away. No. That the role of the president is to protect and defend the American people. He went to war with Iran.
0: All right, that's
2: and
0: good.
2: He basically...
0: The role of the president is to protect the American people. He's perfectly fine with Iran bombing Los Angeles. Are you insane? Are you really... Are people really that dumb when they watch this and they believe this? And by the way, even CNN's fact checker, who hates Trump, said that no, he did not say that. Of course he didn't say that. But they run with it anyway. And that's why CNN has just as many staffers as they do viewers. Because they treat their viewers like idiots. Like... Speaking of Trump, Columbus Day is coming this Monday. I know this because my kids have what's called a minimal day. It used to be called a half day. Can we just call it a half day? For whatever reason, my school system, which I love, by the way, did an excellent job. All right, I know that the education system in this country, not good. The people that are running our education system here in my town in New Jersey, the school board is sound. They are involved. They care. And my kids are... It's 7th and 5th grade, are doing math that I didn't do until like my sophomore or junior in high school. I mean, it's really hard stuff. Pi and circumference and areas and all this stuff. 5th grade, they're doing this stuff. My son asked me to help him with his homework before. I had to call my friend Harris, who I think worked for NASA at one point. He's laughing at me. He's like, you don't know this stuff? I go, no, actually, well, I don't remember it anyway. The reason why I bring this back is because Columbus Day is back. And this is a flashback to Trump last year declaring that Indigenous People Day is no longer a thing because it's, I don't know, dumb. Cut number 21, go.
3: In other words, we're calling it Columbus Day.
4: Okay. Yes.
3: That was the press that broke out in applause. Can you believe that? I've never seen that happen before. The press actually broke out in applause. Good. Columbus Day. We're back. Columbus Day, we're back, Italians. Okay. We love the Italians. Okay.
0: All right, there you go. So we'll celebrate Columbus Day again, and then if we have President AOC or President Gavin, then obviously Indigenous Day will be coming back. But I have a feeling that scenario around a Democratic president in 2028 ain't going to happen. The economy is only getting better. Gas prices. I was on Fox Business earlier today, and I was talking about the good things about the economy. And what I don't think people realize is that gas prices are down 61 cents in the last month. 61 cents. They're going in the right direction. Strait of Hormuz is flowing now. That Venezuelan oil is going to come to fruition as well, that we freed.

0: up. So by the time we get to 2028, we should have a GDP that's doing quite nicely, wages up, no taxes on tips, no taxes on Social Security. Obviously, Democrats want to throw money at the problem, raise your taxes. They run on that, they will lose. As Walter Mondale ran on that, and he lost, I don't know, 49 states. Yes, that's right. Before we go to break, the president was in San Antonio last night and talking about James Tallarico, who has been missing for many, many days, apparently not feeling well. Something weird going on. I mean, when I don't feel well, I don't know, I could be the next senator of a state. I find a way to work my way through it, unless it's really serious. But here's Trump talking about why Tallarico is not on the campaign trail. And it's a decent theory, I think. Cut number 11, go.
1: Honey, I got that right, vegan. He's a vegan. He wants to eat a piece of lettuce, a little piece of lettuce, please. Oh. But he's been seen. You know, you haven't seen him in a couple of weeks. I hear the guy's disappeared. Nobody knows. You know where he is? He's sick because he's been forced to eat meat for political reasons, and he's throwing up all over the place. He's sick.
0: I'm telling you, Democrats don't have a Trump. They're dusting off Obama. They go to Michigan. Obama is not him on the campaign trail. That is certainly for sure. And at this point, it's a matter of turnout and enthusiasm. It feels like Republicans have it now when they were kind of apathetic during the summer. I think it certainly is coming back. And, you know, again, the midterms, less than 4 weeks away. It's getting late early around here, as Yogi Berra once said. Anyway, this is Joe Concha. This is Joe Concha at Night. And we wrap this puppy up in just a moment.
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18: Que lo vea todo. Hablan en Yanquita ahora. ¿Qué va a decir ahora la Yanquita? ¡Da Yankee lose!
19: Gracias. Oh, the Yankees lose. Oh, man. I'm serious. There better be some serious beanball. First game next year. I don't care if it's in the Bronx, down at that ridiculous dome they have, Tropicana Field. Somebody better get hit. First pitch, all right? Or else I'm going to lose some faith as far as the old Yankees wouldn't let this happen. That's certainly for sure. Anyway, Mark Halperin, who is as connected as anybody, I think he's a great journalist. I think he does call balls and strikes. And Halperin is now bullish on Republican chances because of these four reasons. And it's not just he's pulling it out of his butt. Like, these are based in conversations he's having on those, very well connected on the inside, and just basic logic and being a political animal as long as he has been. This is cut number two. Go.
20: Things. One is that they still have a financial advantage, and money matters in politics. Some people, some of our colleagues play it down. I don't think it's a small factor. So big outspend on the Republican side. That's one. Number two, the president has a lot to brag about, and some Republicans would like him to be a little bit more disciplined about talking about things like the Trump savings accounts for kids, about no tax on tips, no tax on overtime, no tax on Social Security. And the economic news is mixed, but there's a lot of positive things. Then there's the border and crime. Those are also things he can brag on. So that's two. One is accomplishments. One is financial advantages. Two is accomplishments. Three, the Democratic brand is horrible. It's just horrible. The Democrats are not winning this race. They are simply benefiting from the Republican challenges on the economy in particular. And then lastly, candidate quality matters. You know, we talk so much about all this other stuff, but in a lot of these really important races, Republicans have really good candidates. Sometimes Democrats have okay candidates, but a lot of them, Republicans have the superior political athlete. So I'd say those are the four big things that that could prove a big surprise. And I won't be surprised because those are four pretty significant things. And the president's got great political instincts, and he's proven that for over a decade now. So maybe in this last month, as he travels the country, he can kind of put the focus on those four things more than on the things that are making voters unhappy with the Republican Party.
19: All right. Anybody want to argue with that? Because I can't. All right. Republicans have the Democratic National Committee is in debt. They don't have money. All right. So down the stretch, absolutely, Republicans can flood the airwaves, and that includes social media as well. And Democrats don't have that option. As far as like things to brag about, Halperin listed all of them there. The Democratic brand is profoundly horrible. Even Democrats don't approve of the Democrat brand at this point. So you look at all those factors, and then you look at that, you know, Republicans have the better candidate in all these close races. Then, you know, again, I'm bullish that Republicans hold the Senate. The House, different story, but, you know, we've seen stranger things happen. Anyway, this is Joe Concha. This has been Joe Concha at Night, but good news, we're back tomorrow night, Friday night, 9 p.m. Eastern Time on WABC Radio in New York City and on stations around the country and around the world. Until then, in the words of the late, great Don McLaughlin, bye-bye.
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1: News. I'm Ted Linder. Hurricane Isaias, now a Category 2 storm, expected to make landfall on the Gulf Coast Friday night. Fox Weather's Haley Meyer.
3: We have hurricane warnings in effect for portions of the coast, along with storm surge warnings and watches, as that surge becomes a growing concern. A peak surge, especially for Mobile Bay, could be anywhere as much as 7 feet on top of astronomical high tide. Multiple state governors have declared states of emergency, while mandatory and voluntary evacuations are underway.
1: Stay up to date with the latest on the storm with the Fox Weather app. And a convicted mass shooter's execution going to be live streamed. Fox's Jared Halpern.
21: The December execution of Nidal Hassan will be live streamed, the Pentagon says. Hassan was convicted of killing 13 people and injuring dozens more in a mass shooting at Fort Hood in Texas in 2009.
1: Hassan was an Army psychiatrist at the time. 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
24: 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Mostly clear skies tonight with increasing clouds tomorrow. After an overnight low of 59, expect high of 83 tomorrow with a high of 73 on Saturday. 61 degrees tonight, Cottonwood in the Verde Valley with a high on Friday of 91 and 81 on Saturday. 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
8: Wow, a lot happening in America and around the world over the last several days. I, of course, took a little sojourn, a little vacation. You know, it's funny, when you talk about having a health challenge, like this little blockage I've got in the artery of my heart, everybody thinks I dropped dead. I was getting these angry comments on social media. Why are you not there? Where are you? Well, I went up to Salem, Massachusetts. I've always wanted to go to Salem. Never been to Salem. And I thought it would be kind of neat to explore one of America's historic little cities, little town, little village, and had a great few days. But I was paying attention. I didn't go anywhere. I was following the news and trying to keep up with everything. We've got the Fine People Hoax 2.0. Trump, the anti-Trump universe, trying to convince people, gullible people, I would say, that Trump wants Iran to nuke L.A. and San Diego. You got to be kidding me. That's the best they've got. It sort of gives me a little burst of optimism about the midterm election 26 days away. That's what they're reduced to doing? Lying about him? And pretending that he said, let's go nuke, hey, Iran, go nuke L.A. and San Diego, when everybody knows that isn't even close to what he said? Okay, all right then, go with that. We'll see how that plays out for you. Meanwhile, anti-Israel protesters turned out by the hundreds all throughout New York City yesterday. Huh, how about that? I doubt that any of those anti-Israel protesters are registered Republicans, Democrats all, just a hunch. And an 18-year-old man in Minnesota was arrested, charged with an ISIS-inspired mass casualty attack on the Mall of America. So all this is swirling around. The mayor of New York practically praising Hamas on the October 7th anniversary, the left using the October 7th anniversary to attack Israel. Marco Rubio, with a fascinating speech out of Greece, We're going to share that with you. And I've got to start with a conversation that I hope you'll engage in with me. And it's a conversation that is led by me wanting to care, knowing I should care, knowing people care, but regrettably, I don't care. It has to do with the battle over America's clocks. President Trump has picked a fight with one of his top allies, Tom Cotton. Trump and apparently a lot of Americans want this dumb changing of the clocks twice a year to end. President Trump wants daylight saving time. And I want to make sure I say it right. Daylight saving, not savings. You always want to say savings, but it's saving apparently. And Trump wants to let states voluntarily observe daylight saving time year-round to do away with the twice-a-year ritual of changing our clock. Spring forward, fall behind, right? We all grew up remembering that little ditty. Well, Tom Cotton is digging his heels in. He's afraid kids are going to start getting run over who are waiting for the school bus. I think that's his objection. I don't know what his objection is. Seems like a worthy thing to be concerned about. On the other hand, it sounds like most Americans are with President Trump on this. And in fact, the president got so annoyed with Tom Cotton that I believe he gave out his cell phone number the other day to encourage people to call Senator Cotton and get him to change his mind. The battle over daylight saving time. Here's my problem. I cannot even muster the slightest bit of concern over this issue. However, my team tells me you're going to want to talk about it. So you know me. I'm like Pavlov's dog. I'll give out the phone number, 800-655-MIKE. I'll remind you we're in the Relief Factor studios and that I'm back from a few days of vacation, Thursday, October 8th, thanks to Joey Hudson for doing a splendid job guest hosting, as he always does. I'm going to say to you, I don't really care if we change the clocks or we don't change the clocks. It doesn't impact my life in any way, shape, or form. You know me. I'm a selfish man. I'm a very self-centered individual. Enough about me. Let's talk about me. In my life, I don't care if I turn the clock forward, backwards, or sideways. I don't have kids of an age where they're going to have to wait for the school bus. I'm not out in the crops. I'm not plowing the fields. I don't have any interest whatsoever in the outcome of this debate. But evidently, people are pretty passionate about it. So we're going to find out. We'll see if Tracy is right, that you are definitely going to want to talk about it. 800-655-MIKE is my number. You could call or text 800-655-6453. According to Fox News, this is a popular issue with voters and the president. The House passed the bill, but now the Senate wants to block it, led by Tom Cotton, who thinks it's a terrible idea. Let's see what you think. 800-655-MIKE. I hope you join us.

0: Millions will vote soon, but do they really know the issues? Now, Rob Schmidt is on Newsmax tonight talking about the war for America's future. Rob Schmidt reveals that many Americans are embracing socialism, especially young people. 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
1: I promise you we're going to spend about 5 minutes on this. We're not spending... We got a country to save. We got 27 days or 26 days, whatever it is, less than a month before the midterms. Trump's campaigning. They're taking his remarks and desperately trying to distort them to try to gain an advantage. Every poll says we're going to get clobbered. I don't know that I believe it. I'm looking around at my country and I'm seeing the disintegration of decency and morality. I'm seeing a lot of evil people. Somebody pointed out, incidentally, this Zohran Mamdani, when he loses the used car salesman grin, he looks stone cold evil. This is a guy, when he's not smiling, it puts a chill up your spine. And what he did on October 7th, the anniversary of the Hamas massacre, it's one of the most egregious things I've ever seen an American mayor or any politician ever do. We're going to tackle all that with you. Lines are jammed. Tracy's right. Apparently, you're fired up about daylight saving time. Texas, Dallas writes, leave daylight saving time alone. Indiana, I live right on the border of daylight saving time. It's a pain trying to figure out what time it is at the house versus what time it is at the restaurant you're going to. Well, that could be aggravating. Naples, Florida. Tom, farmers don't change their clocks no matter what. It screws up their stock feeding and milking schedules. Well, there you go. All right, your call coming up after I make a major, massive announcement. You want to know why I came back to work today? Somebody said, why don't you just take the full week off? Well, first of all, I hate taking time off. There's too much going on. We got the midterms coming, so I'm glad to be back. But number two, massive announcement. MyPillow is back. That's right. When I go to the text line, I once more return to the MyPillow text line. I get to tell you about one of my favorite companies in America, MyPillow. 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Like we love to sing. Oh, we're not ready. See? The whole studio is changed today. So we'll find the button. Come on, Eric. We got to make sure we get that in the good old-fashioned rotation. My day won't be complete without singing. Come on, everybody sing along with me. One, two, three. All right, we don't have it. Can I go back to Salem, Massachusetts again? As soon as he finds it, we'll play it. Eric's having a day over here. I tell you what, he missed me. We got it, Eric? You got it ready to go?
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1: 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Welcome, James, Northport, Florida. Hey, James, welcome aboard. Give me your take on the big battle royale over daylight saving time.
0: Okay, Mike, I'm in construction. I'm a paint contractor, and every year, you know, we lose more daylight in the mornings, and then when the clock changes, the daylight comes back earlier. Most construction workers start work at 7:30 in the morning. If we change the way it works, we won't be able to start work till 9 a.m.
1: Well, for 6 months out of the year, right?
0: Right. Yeah.
1: Right.
0: Yeah.
1: Right. Right. So you want it the way it, you want it left alone.
0: Yes, sir.
1: You like the change. All right. Appreciate it. Tim, Green Bay, Wisconsin. Hey, Tim. Welcome.
3: Hey, same with the last caller. I'm a blue collar worker, and just like he said, we work when the sun goes up, and we go home when the sun goes down. And not only that, there's been a lot of studies showing that as far as the construction world, more accidents happen at night. Night driving, whatever, when they're on the roads. And that's one thing we need to look at, too, besides the kids standing outside in the dark waiting for a school bus. That's
1: gotcha.
3: All I got. Thank
1: all
3: you.
1: Right. Thank you, Tim. One open line, 800. I feel so stupid. We got two more minutes on this, so make it count. 800-655-MIKE, because honest to gosh, I can't think of an issue that I care less about, and I feel guilty. Because Tracy keeps telling me, no, you'll see. Where do you see your phones? They'll blow up. People are going to... I could care. All right, change them. All right, good. I mean, even if you're arguing, the first two callers out of the gate, no, leave it the way it is. All right, fine, leave it the way it is. What do I care? Just got to remember to do it. Michelle's in Abilene, Texas. Hey, Michelle.
4: Edge sword, because I'm in construction as well. But from a physiological standpoint, it messes with the circadian rhythm, and there's a lot of people that are sleep deprived because if you disrupt the circadian rhythm all the time, you can't establish a pattern and get your sleep proper. So sleep has gone down, and I think it has been proven the circadian rhythm has been disrupted, and there's a bunch of zombies walking around because they're too active, late in the evening.
1: Gotcha. Well, let me tell you something. I want my circadian rhythm left alone. I got enough issues with rhythm. I had Tony, incidentally, comes in. Tony's worried about my little heart blockage thing because he's afraid I'm going to stress about it so much that I'm going to give myself a heart attack. And he's got a point. So I'm not worried about it. I'm taking the meds. I'm doing everything I'm supposed to do. Look how good I look, huh? Not one person, I haven't seen anybody in this office in 6 months, not one person said, wow, Mike, you lost 40 pounds. But that's okay. I just let it roll off my back. I also have to remind myself that they do see me every day on Salem News Channel, so maybe it doesn't count. But I don't want anybody to touch my circadian rhythm. President Trump's been in a rhythm. President Trump's on the campaign trail, traveling from Nebraska to Texas on behalf of Ken Paxton. Here we go again. With yet another hoax. It's the fine people hoax all over again. The lying that they engage in, I think, is a sign of desperation. We'll tell you about that and a lot more coming up.
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9: 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The Offbeats are scheduled to play from 4 to 7 this Saturday at the Theater on the Green on Scoot Boulevard in Prescott Valley. The Bridges of Madison County, a new musical, is at 6 from November 5th through the 15th at the Hazeltine on North Marina Street in Prescott. 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
12: Arizona News Audio. An 18-year-old man from Mesa behind bars after police and federal agents arrested him for allegedly planning a mass shooting. Prosecutor Ashley Stetson says Damian Bedoni searched online for details about the Boston Marathon bombing and the Uvalde school shooting. She says his actions indicate he was planning a violent incident.
13: Many steps towards what could be potentially a very alleged violent shooting.
12: The judge ordered Bedoni remain jailed on a $500,000 cash-only bond. A panel of financial experts has mixed news for the state's budget over the next 3 years. Joint Legislative Budget Committee Deputy Director Jack Brown says the state employee health insurance fund will be a significant challenge in fiscal year 27. And going forward,
14: we just wanted to summarize some broad parameters of our 28 baseline spending estimates. You'll see that baseline spending is projected to decline by $41 million in fiscal year 28.
12: Panelists also suggested an economic slowdown is already setting in and a recession could be looming, but add these projections are just a forecast. Legislation to change the designation of Southern Arizona's Chiricahua National Monument to the nation's 64th National Park is sitting on President Trump's desk. Wilcox Mayor Greg Hancock says if Chiricahua becomes a national park, Wilcox would likely grow from its current 3,500 residents as more jobs would be created as it serves as a gateway to the potential national park.
15: We've got hotels that a lot of visitors can stay in. We also have many restaurants here, and we have the gas stations here provide the fuel for all the visitors.
12: Hancock says a national park designation will raise the notoriety of the area, which will also benefit from additional funding and preservation efforts. Chiricahua National Monument is 12,000 acres of rock formations, canyons, and wildlife. The bipartisan effort to make it a national park has been in the works for over a decade. Connie Weber, Arizona News Audio.
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1: It's hard for me to even get angry at the attempt at another hoax regarding the actual words of Donald Trump. I reposted ABC News from this week on Twitter, on X. ABC News wrote, President Trump suggested that Iran could take out Los Angeles and San Diego if it were allowed to develop a nuclear weapon. Now, that is an accurate characterization of what he said. And I've got the clip here. I mean, I know You've probably heard it and seen it, but we might as well revisit it for the benefit of any morons who might be in this audience who actually think that President Trump was hoping or inviting Iran would nuke L.A. and San Diego. ABC News writes, Trump suggested that Iran could take out Los Angeles and San Diego if it were allowed to develop a nuke. Trump's comments during a political rally in Nebraska came in the wake of two foiled terror plots in recent weeks, including an attack on an Israel-bound passenger flight in the Middle East and a potential attack on a U.K. airbase used by the U.S. Air Force. This also comes during a week when an 18-year-old man in Minnesota was arrested for plotting an ISIS-inspired mass casualty attack on the Mall of America. And I reposted ABC, and I wrote, I wonder, and you're going to have to pardon my French here a little bit, I'll clean it up, for broadcast, I wrote, I wonder if any of the a-holes pretending that Trump wants L.A. and San Diego taken out by a nuke will acknowledge ABC accurately describing what he said. It's probably too much to ask for, right? I mean, and news agency Charlotte, WBT-TV, total garbage, running with the claim that Trump hopes Iran will nuke L.A. and San Diego. And I had to point out that the WBT X page, they've got a caption how they're your most trusted local news in Charlotte. Yeah, they're real trusted. They're real trustworthy. They're real trustworthy. Now, in case you haven't been paying much attention to this Fine People hoax, and incidentally, let's remember what the Fine People hoax was. It's where they pretended that he said there were fine neo-Nazis. He was describing the political climate of Charlottesville, Virginia, and he was pointing out that there are fine people on both sides of the debate regarding Confederate memorials and statues. And incidentally, he's right. There are good people on both sides of that debate. You could argue either one. I happen to disagree with erasing history. The Civil War was a part of American history. Slavery did occur, and we shouldn't ignore it or forget. And there were Confederate generals and soldiers and people who are ancestors and relatives of people living today. And there are fine people who will argue you shouldn't take those statues down. I would acknowledge there are other fine people who think that they're a grim, bitter reminder of a dark chapter, and it's painful, and if you've got an ancestor who was a slave, you shouldn't drive by a statue. I don't think that's a bad person. There are fine people on both sides of that debate. But what that got turned into by the liars, by the desperate Trump haters, that got turned into, oh, Trump says there's fine neo-Nazis, that there are fine white supremacists, and there are fine non-white supremacists. And they lied. All you had to do was look at the clip. And that's all you have to do is listen and look at the clip of what he said about Iran and Los Angeles and San Diego. Here's what he said the other night at this rally in Nebraska.
16: I want to see a tremendous victory. You want to see a tremendous victory because it verifies all the things we did. And again, remember, with the war, it's just artificial. It's a little bit high. It's a small price to pay for keeping the world safe, keeping our country safe. They can take out a city. Let them take out Los Angeles. Let them take out San Diego. This is a very small price to pay. And it's going to be over with very soon. It's essentially almost over with. And they might keep going a little long. You know, they always say they have a big threshold for pain. They need it. Let me tell you, they need it. But it's going to end very soon, and it'll end one way or the other, and your gas and your gasoline.
1: Now, everybody in that room everybody who saw that on television or heard it on the radio or saw it online knows exactly what he was saying. Everybody knows that. But instead, they ran with, Trump wants Iran to nuke L.A. and San Diego. The mayor of Los Angeles, a despicable little woman by the name of Karen Bass, posted on X, "We should not be in a position where we are questioning whether or not the president of the United States is threatening cities in his own country." Lady, ain't nobody questioning it, because nobody believes he did that. You included. Karen Bass knows she's lying through her teeth. She knows Trump didn't call on Iran to nuke L.A. or San Diego. And then she said, "I called Congressman Garcia, ranking member of the House Oversight and Government Reform Committee, to investigate the dangerous threats the president has encouraged this week against Angelenos. We will always stand together." Newsom's doing the same crap. Newsom's beating that drum. "Oh, this is awful. He's threatening two of our cities. He wants Iran to..." And they're lying through their teeth. But here's what's more insidious than the hoax, than the lie itself. Do you recognize how much contempt these people have for the American people? They hope they can insult your intelligence because you are so stupid that you won't bother to pay attention to what Trump actually said. It's the same thing with the Fine People hoax. The bargain is this. The equation is this. They're hoping that enough people don't know what he actually said that they can accomplish the lie. They're hoping that enough people are going about their busy lives, not really paying attention, and that they can regurgitate a complete and utter falsehood. And they can get away with it. Because frankly, for a president to encourage our enemy to nuke two American cities, that would be an awful thing to do. That would be a terrible thing for any president to do. But of course, it's not true.

to nuke two California cities. That's the funny part about it. It's not even it's not even up for debate. I mean, we are way past, I think it was Glenn Beck who said on social media, we're way past TDS, Trump Derangement Syndrome. This is something much, much worse. You know, Nancy Pelosi laid this out. It's called the wrap-up smear. You smear post-fact and hope that enough people will pay attention that you could win over people 26 or 27 days before a midterm election. It's repulsive, is what it is. But what's infuriating to me, and I wonder if you agree, what's most infuriating is how stupid they think the American people really are. Are they right? Maybe there's enough dumb people who will buy it. 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
1: Are we ever going to get tired of people trying to fall for it all? And Tracy found this clip of Nancy Pelosi from 6 years ago. The wrap-up smear. And that's what's in play here with lying about Trump. Incidentally, I absolutely want to challenge anyone who hates Trump. You don't like what I believe in. You don't like my politics. You don't like me. Hey, call the show and tell me that he said that he wants Iran to nuke L.A. and San Diego. Knock yourself out. Make that argument. Make the case that that clip that you just heard and saw on Salem News Channel, that clip was Trump wishing for nuclear destruction of Los Angeles and San Diego. Make that call. I want to hear you make the argument. You can't, because you'll be completely fabricating what happened. But this is how they roll. This is what they've got. And it makes me a little encouraged, because it makes me believe that they're desperate and think they may not have the big blue tsunami that the media hopes they have. Give me your reaction to this story. I really would love to know if you recognize how much they hate the American people. You'd have to hate a country in order to think that you can convince them that up is down and left is right. I mean, everything is inverted. And they want you to believe that the president of the United States stood before a group of people in Nebraska, a president who literally has put his life on the line for this country, a guy who threw away all of his private life luxury to serve this country, to fight to make this country great, to do everything as if he thinks he wants Trump supporters in San Diego and LA, or Trump critics for that matter, to be nuked. You know he didn't say it. Everybody knows he didn't say it. And for these despicable people to play this game, might it backfire? Might it backfire? Here was what Nancy Pelosi said 6 years ago. When you see Gavin Newsom and Karen Bass and all these big mouth Democrats pretending that Trump wants Iran to nuke LA and San Diego, there is a strategy behind it. It is an actual mechanism. It's a process. It's the same thing as the fine people hoax. The hoax has a plan, and Nancy Pelosi laid it out 6 years ago.
2: Call it the wrap-up smear. You smear somebody with falsehoods and all the rest, and then you merchandise it. And then you write it, and they'll say, see, it's reported in the press that this, this, this, and this. So they have that validation that the press reported the smear, and then it's called the wrap-up smear. Now I'm going to merchandise the press's report on the smear that we made. And it's a tactic, and it's self-evident. But I think I'm worth the trouble, quite frankly.
1: There you go. I'm worth it. She's complaining that she's the victim of the wrap-up smear, and what Democrats are doing now is taking the wrap-up smear and employing it against Donald Trump. Will it work? Will they be successful? I mean, this is the fascinating part about this hoax is the fine people hoax survived for a long time. Now, of course, it's been thoroughly debunked. By now, people know what he was saying, but not everybody knows. It's the old thing about throwing enough crap against the wall and seeing what sticks. You throw enough stuff against the wall, maybe it'll stick. Maybe some gullible American somewhere was getting ready to pull the lever for a bunch of Republicans in 26 days. And they think that their president wants two American cities nuked. Will it work? 800-655-MIKE. 800-655-6453. 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Steve's back from Pennsylvania. Hey, Steve, how are you?
0: Doing fine, Mike. Mike, you know, in ancient Rome, you could go visit it. People go on their vacation to see statues of Nero and Caligula. They didn't take anything down.
1: No.
0: It's all spill up.
1: I know. That's the fine people. You know? That's the fine people hoax. And that's the other lie that they told over and over again, that Trump somehow thought was claiming there were fine neo-Nazis and fine skinheads and fine white supremacists. And it was a complete lie. It was a totally debunked hoax. Daniel's in Philly. Hey, Daniel.
3: Hey, Mike. Best show on the radio, I gotta say.
1: God bless you. How are you, sir?
3: Pretty good. And I'm here to defend what you're saying regarding this whole Iran thing. First off, why would Trump want anywhere nuked in our country at all when he has been doing everything to take out their nuke power in Iran?
1: Well, none of it makes any, you know, you're right. It doesn't make any sense at all. Nobody believes it, but they regurgitate the lie thinking it's going to work. Well, guess what? It's not going to work. It may just backfire. And maybe, just maybe, we can achieve something really, really special in 26 days. It's in God's hands and your hand when you go show up and vote. The mayor of New York City had a special dinner last night. It's now noticed where he dined. It won't surprise you, but it ought to disgust you. We'll tell you about the disgusting week that the mayor of New York City has been having. That and more as we continue this busy Thursday episode of the Mike Gallagher Show. I'm on this health kick now. Obviously, it's smart. I'm losing the weight thanks to PhD. 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I didn't realize how much fiber I wasn't getting enough of. 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
8: Fox News, I'm Sue Guzman. Hurricane Isaias is expected to make landfall along the Gulf Coast late Friday. Fox Weather's Haley Myers in Mobile, Alabama.
9: We have hurricane warnings in effect for portions of the coast, along with storm surge warnings and watches as that surge becomes a growing concern. A peak surge, especially for Mobile Bay, could be anywhere as much as 7 feet on top of astronomical high tide. Multiple state governors have declared states of emergency while mandatory and voluntary evacuations are underway.
8: Isaias packing maximum sustained winds of 105 miles an hour. A convicted mass shooter's execution is going to be made public. Fox's Jared Halpern.
10: The December execution of Nadal Hassan will be live-streamed, the Pentagon says. Hassan was convicted of killing 13 people and injuring dozens more in a mass shooting at Fort Hood in Texas in 2009.
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11: 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Mostly clear skies tonight with increasing clouds tomorrow. After an overnight low of 59, expect high of 83 tomorrow with a high of 73 on Saturday. 61 degrees tonight, Cottonwood in the Verde Valley with a high on Friday of 91 and 81 on Saturday. 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
24: Okay, hey, I just want to point out that I'm spotting my favorite anchor woman, Annika Pergerman, on New York One, and she looks great. I think yesterday they possibly had a light bulb missing or maybe an extra light bulb, but she looked very different until she had some like radical makeover plastic surgery or something like that, which I'm not a big fan of. All right, if you can, no. You know, those big lips and, you know, all the women start looking alike. I just don't like it. I don't get it. Everybody has a big stamp. Instead of their face, they got like a stamp and all that makes you look like everybody else. It's very strange, this stuff. And, oh, even worse than that are the enhanced breasts. All right. Now, part of me is fine with it. Okay. But a bigger chunk of me is, look, I've always said, forgive me, but small real breasts are better than large fake ones, in my opinion, okay? And, you know, I don't mean to be crass or whatever, but it is all over the place. This is a multi-billion dollar industry. And you know what I did not realize? I sat down with a plastic surgeon recently at I was invited to a dinner party. I was on my best behavior. And I asked him, so what is the number one procedure that people come in for? And I thought he was going to say nose job. You know what he said? Butt enhancement. I'm like, what? And this guy was like, you know, top tier. I think he went to medical school in Switzerland. He was like a German prince, but American at the same time. And I'm like, and he used the word butt enhancement or butt jobs. I think he called them butt jobs. And you hear about these people going to Mexico and going to Honduras to get those butt jobs, and you know, they wind up dying, or sometimes they do it in a parking lot, you know, upstairs medical college in Queens somewhere. You don't want to do it. If you're going to do it, you got to get the whole thing done. But I think, you know, instead of worrying about that junk, right, the junk, literally junk in the truck. I was in Miami, Florida, not too long ago. I could not believe it. It was like a shelf. The butt went out. There's no way that this was natural. It was like a 90-degree angle. And this is the kind of thing that I think is the hallmark of a society in decline. Now, we have, you know, some people think this is the first time it's ever happened, this kind of depravity, this kind of idiocy, this lunacy. You look in the Bible. You look in the Bible, and when, I don't know who it was, forgive me, the names, but I think it was Lot who went into Gomorrah, right, with his family, and he goes into that house, and everybody in town finds out he's in there, and so they start rallying outside and yelling and screaming and demanding that they let Lot, that Lot comes out, who's a guy, so that they can know him. So all the men in the city want to rape this man. And it's like, it's not, you know, it's a horrible, rape is horrible, but imagine like the community sanctioning it. And what does this character do in the Bible instead? He puts his daughter out there. He puts his daughter out there. I mean, it's just crazy, crazy, crazy. So all that to say, we are, you know, we're not great, but we're not as depraved as we used to be, although in some ways we're probably more depraved. But the world is fallen and corrupt, and our only hope, I do believe, is salvation through Christ. I think that God, and I think he, not man. I heard somebody say the other day, and it was kind of sad, but it was also very, very beautiful. It was the false accuser of those women, I'm sorry, of those men in the Duke University case. What happened was she falsely accused them. She later went to jail for murder. And while she's in jail, she said, yeah, I'm sorry I did that. You know, one of my problems was I was looking for validation from man and not from God. Isn't that interesting? And that's kind of the root of a lot of our problems, looking for salvation from the dudes instead of from God himself. Oh, what do these people say about me online? What do they think of me? Wrong. Now, then again, it doesn't mean we shy away from the public square, and I won't do that. Here's Letitia James, and I don't like Letitia James, but in my own way, I love her. Okay, I do. She's here for some reason. Maybe her reason is to just, so she speaks out and everybody can see how corrupt the system is. Okay, maybe that's her mission from God. Maybe she doesn't understand it. But here she is yelling and screaming about President Trump, running for attorney general. This is the kind of thing you do get disbarred for. You can't do these things and be an officer of the court. But all the rules were thrown out when President Trump showed up, right? Letitia James being a crazy person, although also kind of for the left, a hero. Go ahead.
0: $150 million by receiving favorable interest rates that were only provided based on the false and misleading statements of financial condition. White-collar financial crime is not a victimless crime. When the well-connected break the law to take in more money that they are entitled to, it reduces resources to working people, to regular people, to small businesses, and to all taxpayers. Everyday people cannot lie to a bank about how much money they have in order to get a favorable loan to buy a home or to send their kid to college. And if they did, the government would throw the book at them.
24: Oh, shut up, you ignorant fool. You know what she was doing. I mean, the whole damn thing, the whole case, totally corrupt. Statement of financial condition. This woman is financially illiterate, absolutely financially illiterate. And I looked up the numbers. The president put a estimate on what 40 Wall Street, a property, was worth. And I think he said $200 million, and she said it was only worth $70 million. And when I saw that, I said, you know what? I'm not a real estate person. I'm not particularly, you know, I'm not a financial bro. But I knew, not in my gut, I knew empirically that she was wrong and that President Trump's estimate for the value of that building probably was a little bit too low. Because in that same year, let's see here. Nondescript midtown buildings were selling for $500 million, $600 million. 666 Park Avenue, I'm sorry, 666 Fifth Avenue, top of the sixes, That thing sold for $1 billion the year before. I think President Trump's valuation, I don't remember, but hers was grossly undervaluing. And that's something the government is supposed to stay the hell out of. And they did it because they could get away with it, because what the hell are we going to do? What are the schmucks going to do? How are we going to stop it? The press isn't going to say anything. Listen to her running around. And why is she back in the news? Because she is the one. This person has been appointed to investigate the Cornell alleged rape. All right, now give me, this is how she conducted herself in a campaign, right? This is, I mean, this is a crime right here.
1: Please sue him for us.
2: Oh, we're going to definitely sue him. We're going to be a real pain in the ass.
3: I will never be afraid to challenge this illegitimate president.
4: We need to focus on Donald Trump. We need to follow his money.
6: What is fueling my soul right now is Trump.
25: This illegitimate president. I look forward to going into the office of attorney general every day, suing him, and then going home.
24: Wow. That sounds like a person who's already has her mind made up before she saw any of the evidence. Now, more recently, here she is. This is that woman, that crazy pervert. She is a pervert. She goes to Drag Time Story Hour for children on duty. Here she is. This is related to Cornell rape. Okay, go ahead.
3: I stand ready to lead a process guided by the facts and the law. We will review the facts, gather evidence, interview witnesses, and if warranted, pursue prosecutions.
26: So let me just say my heart goes out to the victim, the survivor, and I stand with her and all individuals who unfortunately have been the victims of sexual assault. And we look forward to the outcome and to ensure that, in fact, justice is served and there's accountability for the survivor.
24: Well, we don't even know if there was a victim at this point. Like she says, she's going to follow the facts. She's already made up her mind. A prosecutor already said that whatever the hell happened in that fraternity house wasn't a crime. Now she's already saying there's a victim and we're going to hold people. I'm like, that's you can't do that. But in today's upside down, everything's weird, everything's backwards kind of world. Even though President Trump won, some of us think, oh, President Trump won. Now we're on easy street. Nope. Nope. And that's no slight to him. But we got to do our part. I think the media needs a revolution. We're waiting. We're poised for a revolution in media because the dominant media is still calling the shots to a degree that makes me crazy. Totally crazy. Hey, MAGA. Hey, MAGA, my beloved MAGA. What's with you and the Iran war, for crying out loud? I know what's with you and the Iran war. Because some of you guys are still smarting that you were stupid enough to go along with the Iraq war, okay? You had to go with it because you wanted to be a tough guy. I understand. I understand that impulse. Unfortunately, I've been in a position where I don't really feel like I have to prove I'm tough. I know I'm tough. I don't have to prove it to anybody. That's the best position to be in. I don't have to prove it with a vote. I don't have to prove it with a political position. All right? I know. All right? So these issues are outside of us, and you have to look at it. And I knew the Iraq war was a fake. I knew it in part. Not everybody can know it. I was there in the 1990s. I heard George W. Bush say that we have to do it because they were shooting at our pilots. Well, I was one of those pilots. And in 11 years of that Operation Southern Watch, they never shot one of our guys down, not once. They had no surface-to-air threat. And the other thing, you know, having seen 9/11 up close, I don't know, I didn't feel like, I don't know, it gave me something that too many people didn't have. And in the Iraq war, a lot of bros out there supported it, thinking that was the tough thing to do. Now, of course, we were all let down by it. No weapons of mass destruction. But like now there's like a lag. Well, that war was a bogus one, so therefore all war must be bogus, and we're not going to support the Iran war because we envied the people who could righteously say that they were against the Iraq war from the very beginning. This is one of the many tragedies of the Iraq war. You know, like, I knew this because, like, they're always behind. Let me put it to you this way. Democrats supported the Gulf War invasion, the Gulf War, kicking Saddam Hussein out of Kuwait, right? Democrats, Republicans, well, let me think about that. No, a lot of Democrats were against that. John Kerry, a lot of Democrats voted against it. Al Gore voted for it. That was an exception. That was unusual. That made Al Gore, Democrat, a hot ticket. Oh, wow, he's really good on national security. He voted the right way on that war. And Bill Clinton, about a year later, made him his vice president, 1992. Guys like John Kerry were like, that could have been me. So what happens? The next war that rolls around, I mean, the one that was like debatable was Iraq. And we have that big, is this going to be approved or not? And most Democrats remembering the Gulf War, oh, man, if only I had approved that one. So what did they do? They approved it. You know, John Kerry said, yes, I think this is the right thing to do, so I will be perceived as tough. And then when it went wrong, right, and even for Republicans, that war went wrong, so there's a lag. And now the next big challenge comes along, and everyone's going with, you see how they're always a step behind? Barack Obama became a superstar in part because in 2002, he publicly said that the war in Iraq, if fought, would be a dumb war. He said that before it started. Anyway, now with that in mind, oh yeah, here are the MAGA peeps saying they don't like the Iran war. Cut 11.
7: I am a diehard supporter of President Trump, but I'm not celebrating tonight. I think that this actually further legitimizes the Islamic regime in Iran.
8: He could have had a good economy, but going into their war with Iran, he just messed everything up. I wouldn't support him no more, though. And I never supported anyone else other than Trump.
9: We're dealing with Iran. So it's like, what the f*** is... The shine's kind of coming off the Trump presidency. Really kind of see through the true core.
24: Oh, yeah? How's that now? What's the worst thing about the Iran war? You're being told a lot of things about the Iran war that aren't true. Okay. How long have we actually been bombing? Just one other. You kind of did one. All right. So the gas prices situation. The gas prices. Now listen to these selected people. They're all over the fake news all the time. Alleged Trump supporters who are fed up to hear with the gas prices. Cut 9.
10: The gas prices. I mean, why is it so expensive? There's no reason for it. None whatsoever. Just fix it. Come on, Trump. I voted for you.
12: I was an avid Trump supporter, and I'm a complete conservative. There is no reason whatsoever we should be paying $5.50 a gallon for diesel fuel.
13: If you could say something to President Trump and he was going to hear you right now, what would it be?
14: You are a worthless pile of shit.
13: And you voted for him how many times?
14: 3 times.
24: Yeah. So these people are cast members, right? But there are people who think like this, right? Because they bathe in fake news every single day and nothing's ever good enough and everybody's got the phone and keep scrolling and they don't want to bother to find out that gas prices were higher under Joe Biden. Gas prices were higher under George W. freaking Bush. And now as far as diesel, yes, they are higher on average now than they were under Joe Biden. You know by how much? A penny. A penny. All right. And nobody beat Joe Biden about the face and breast, chest, neck and head like they are President Trump right now. I'll be right back.
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1: Who's there? Let's take a call or two. Mike, how are you?
2: Great, how are you?
1: Good. You're in Texas, huh?
2: Yes.
1: What's it like down
2: there? Not currently, but I am from Texas, yes.
1: That Talarico guy is not going to win, right?
2: No, he's an idiot.
1: What's up?
2: No. Okay, so you were just now talking about the fuel prices. And, Okay, the way I understood it, I thought we already got rid of the nuclear weapons and stuff and took care of that. What would be the problem with getting out of there? Because I called you a couple months ago and you told me, just be patient. We have to make sacrifices. But, man, we're going to lose these midterm elections if we
1: Look. For number one, let me ask you something. How is this impacting you? What do you really know? And what do we really know about what's going on? I mean, are we bombing Iran right now? Do you know how many days we bombed Iran since February 28th? You have a guess?
2: 21.
1: 65. Good guess, by the way. So that's a little over 2 months of the past 6 months, 7 months. Like, I know what total war looks like, I know what long forever war looks like, and this ain't a forever war. We have denuclearized, the rest is a formality. More oil is coming through that strait than before the war.
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2: News. I'm Sue Guzman. Hurricane Isaias is expected to make landfall along the Gulf Coast late Friday. Fox Weather's Haley Myers in Mobile, Alabama.
3: We have hurricane warnings in effect for portions of the coast, along with storm surge warnings and watches as that surge becomes a growing concern. A peak surge, especially for Mobile Bay, could be anywhere as much as 7 feet on top of astronomical high tide. Multiple state governors have declared states of emergency while mandatory and voluntary evacuations are underway.
2: Isaias packing maximum sustained winds of 105 miles an hour. A convicted mass shooter's execution is going to be made public. Fox's Jared Halpern.
4: The December execution of Nadal Hassan will be live streamed, the Pentagon says. Hassan was convicted of killing 13 people and injuring dozens more in a mass shooting at Fort Hood in Texas in 2009.
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6: Arizona News Audio. An 18-year-old man from Mesa behind bars after police and federal agents arrested him for allegedly planning a mass shooting. Prosecutor Ashley Stetson says Damian Bodoni searched online for details about the Boston Marathon bombing and the Uvalde school shooting. She says his actions indicate he was planning a violent incident.
7: Many steps towards what could be potentially a very alleged violent shooting.
6: The judge ordered Bodoni remain jailed on a $500,000 cash-only bond. A panel of financial experts has mixed news for the state's budget over the next 3 years. Joint Legislative Budget Committee Deputy Director Jack Brown says the state employee health insurance fund will be a significant challenge in fiscal year 27. And going forward,
8: we just wanted to summarize some broad parameters of our 28 baseline spending estimates. You'll see that baseline spending is projected to decline by $41 million in fiscal year 28.
6: Panelists also suggested an economic slowdown is already setting in and a recession could be looming, but add these projections are just a forecast. Legislation to change the designation of Southern Arizona's Chiricahua National Monument to the nation's 64th National Park is sitting on President Trump's desk. Wilcox Mayor Greg Hancock says if Chiricahua becomes a national park, Wilcox would likely grow from its current 3,500 residents as more jobs would be created as it serves as a gateway to the potential national park.
9: We've got hotels that a lot of visitors can stay in. We also have many restaurants here, and we have the gas stations here provide the fuel for all the visitors.
6: Hancock says a national park designation will raise the notoriety of the area, which will also benefit from additional funding and preservation efforts. Chiricahua National Monument is 12,000 acres of rock formations, canyons, and wildlife. The bipartisan effort to make it a national park has been in the works for over a decade. Connie Weber, Arizona News Audio.
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14: I am curious. I got a lot of gas prices comments. Chris, what do you want to say about the gas prices?
15: Good afternoon. I don't think it serves our side well when we do the whataboutisms, because we don't like it when it happens the other way. When we say, well, it was more expensive under Joe Biden, it was more expensive under Barack Obama. Like, the President Trump is a victim of his own success. When he initially got into office, prices were darting in the correct direction. Then we get into this war that, like you said, there's a good portion of MAGA is not really supporting, and those prices are now up approaching the Joe Biden level. But I don't think it does us well to compare it to Biden.
14: Well, I don't know. I like the truth, and I like context and perspective. And, you know, I mean, like, I don't see how I'm harming anything. But, okay, if you don't want to talk about the reality of gas prices, and if you want people to just kind of let their imagination run away, I mean, what would you like to see us? And by the way, I understand where you're coming from. I don't mean to sound like a jerk. But what would you like us to dwell on? What do you think is a, like, what is your message? And by the way, message, well, we can talk about message, but instead of, it's obviously not the only thing we talk about or I talk about, but in lieu of that, what would you talk about?
15: I'm not really sure what the positive message could be. Like, I'm worried about the midterms myself, because even if prices drop tomorrow, families like my own, we've been paying top dollar for gas now for months. And for those that are persuadable, not that I am, but those that are on the fence because of gas prices, that's, I think it's really going to hurt us in the midterm, even if it drops tomorrow, which it's not going to drop tomorrow.
14: Well, I mean, look, but you haven't provided a message, okay? Now, here, how's this for a message, okay? Number one, he saved America. Number two, he's done a lot of great things. Number three, he has saved women and girls, okay? I mean, if Kamala Harris had won that election, look at what this freaking guy went through. He was shot. He was arrested. He didn't quit. He was superhuman, all right? So he stopped the influx of foreigners trying to take over this country. He can take a victory lap. I mean, the investment, all the exciting things that are happening. And, oh, by the way, if you want to fix gas prices, you think that socialists and communists are going to fix it? I mean, you're wringing your hands, and I understand, you know. Look, you know, the textbook says the party in power always loses seats. I would hate for that to happen. I don't think it's going to happen, but maybe it happens. You know, we have become such nasty little wimps in so many ways. So many ways. Oh, the gas prices, the gas prices, the gas prices. I mean, and you don't even want me to talk about the truth here. I mean, the truth. All right, I don't know. The gas prices are high as they ever been. Throw the bums out. Vote socialists. The socialists are really, they don't even want us driving cars. So I'm going to ask you again, what do you think? All right, you got the, you know, I talked to some people. What is the message? What is the message? And I don't even need a message. You know, they talk down to us, for crying out loud. Like, it's got to be on a bumper sticker, right? And everybody has an opinion on messaging. Surprisingly, you don't, and I kind of respect that. But, like, we're children, and it's got to be on a bumper sticker for people to understand it. What's the message? You know, I'm just, why should I vote for you? I don't know, maybe you're a thinking, cognizant person who's informed, and you wouldn't throw this country away and give it to Hakeem. Hakeem. All right, so I'm sorry. Chris, I want you to think about it for a moment. What's the message? You stand by. I want to leave you right there. I got somebody else with the gas bar. Who's this? Maria, what is your issue?
12: Oh, me? Hi. I'm calling just to correct you, just a minor correction with the story on Lott.
14: You know what? One little thing. I don't necessarily appreciate it when people call me to correct me. All right? I mean, you know what? Send me a discreet message. You know, send me a little thing. All right? I'm making a lie. I'm 3 hours. All right? Not every little thing's going to be perfect. All right? Every little thing. All right? No, but I understand. Did I get the name wrong from the Bible?
12: No. Lott is right.
14: Oh.
12: This is an important detail. If it wasn't important, I wouldn't call you. It was two angels that are masculine. All angels are masculine that came to visit Lot. And the men in town saw these angels go into his house, and they wanted the angels to come out. They wanted to rape the angels.
14: I don't think so. I don't think that's true. I think they wanted to rape Lot.
12: Two masculine angels.
14: What book in the Bible is this?
12: It's either in Genesis or Leviticus, but I believe it's in Genesis. You know,
14: I think it's a little bit. I don't think it's that book. I don't think it's that book. And I say that not to criticize you. I say that to, quite frankly, boast a little bit about myself because I'm impressed that I'm learning the Bible. But all right, so what you wanted to say one other thing. I'm going to look it up, but what?
12: I got to say something else, too. I came to know the Bible 22 years ago. I listen to you every day. You are like a friend. I'm a 70-year-old, retired, 30-year bartender who got saved out of the pit of alcohol and drugs, and God has been so good to me. And I love listening to you, and I love that you promote the Bible so much because it's so true. It saves like nothing else can, and it's really what the world needs today. It's the truth. And when you just said it was what, I've never called you. I've listened to you for years. I watch your show. I admire you. I can't even tell you how much you're like a friend to me. As a my husband works full time, and I'm home alone, and I'm cleaning, and no matter what I'm doing, I have your show on. You're like a friend to me that you don't even know how much of a friend you are to someone that's a homemaker. And when you talk about not drinking anymore, and I stopped drinking 22 years ago, and Jesus is what saved me, and the Bible is what saved me. So I think you're the greatest, and I'm not calling to correct you, and I don't like to correct you, but something like that, yes, look it up. It's two angels that came to visit Lot.
14: I will look it up, and that's a beautiful story. Thank you so much for your kind words. I am curious. You were a bartender, and you were an alcoholic. And I know some bartenders who actually can be bartenders and not drink. One of the first people who ever asked me, are you a friend of Bill, was a bartender. I found it very interesting. She was a regular bartender, but she stopped drinking at one point. Did you stop bartending when you stopped drinking, or no?
12: Drinking, and then I had to get out of that total environment. It's a pit. It really is. Alcohol is a wicked, I see it as a wicked, evil drug. It does. I mean, most people that are in prison, so many of them committed their crimes under the influence of alcohol. It's a sad commentary in our society that we promote it with every celebration. Alcohol has to be in the mix. It's really, it's unbelievable. My husband and I both got saved 20-something years ago. We got baptized. I'm a born-again, you know, it's a cliche now, born-again Christian. But that is what I am, and my life has changed dramatically. And when I hear you talk about the Bible and you know, listening to preach, it's just so wonderful and comforting to hear you, because you know you have a voice, you have an amazing voice, and it's really what people need to hear. It's the only thing that's going to save this world. But you know what, honestly, if you really do read the Bible from beginning to end, Jesus is coming back again. I mean, he's, you know, they talk more about the second coming of Christ in the Bible than they do about his first coming.
14: You know, by the way, you're right about Genesis. You're right about everything. But let me, so I asked ChatGPT, says, you're thinking of Genesis 19, the story of Lot and Sodom, and angels are essential to it. In Genesis 19, 1 through 11, two angels arrive in Sodom in the evening. Lot meets them at the city gate and strongly urges them to stay in his house rather than spend the night in the public square. They eventually agree. Then things turn very dark. A group of men from Sodom surround Lot's house and demand that he bring out the two visitors, you were right, so they can sexually assault them. Where are the men who came to you tonight? Bring them out to us so that we may know them. Genesis 19:5. Lot goes outside, closes the door behind him, and pleads with the crowd not to do this. He then

0: You know, I'm reading the Bible through for the fourth time. It's like incredible. I'm not an expert. I don't.
1: I hear you. No. I don't think anybody's truly an expert, and that's one of the reasons. It's complex. It keeps us coming back. It keeps us coming back. You are so kind, Maria. Thank you very much. Keep it up. My best to you, husband, and everybody else. All the best. Very nice. Very nice. You know, the other little thing here, the MAGA split, we already talked about that. Oh, where are the gas prices? Yeah, the gas prices. I understand. Look, messaging. Messaging is, anybody can talk about message. That's the thing. It's also politics. You know, you don't need a degree. You don't need a license. You just need an opinion. And that's fine to a point. Okay, if that wasn't good enough for you, the stuff about Biden and Trump, just their views on the transgender. If this can't fire up people to get the hell out there. Cut seven, please. Cut seven.
2: No matter how many surgeries you have or chemicals you inject, if you're born with male DNA in every cell of your body, you can never become a woman. You're not going to be a woman.
3: I want every trans person, especially every trans young person out there, to know I see you. I hear you, and I'll continue to fighting for an America that transgender people, like everyone else, can live in and thrive in.
2: Can you imagine you're a parent and your son leaves the house and you say, Jimmy, I love you so much, go have a good day in school, and your son comes back with a brutal operation? Can you even imagine this?
3: So today, I want to send a message to the entire community, especially to transgender children. You are loved. You are heard. You are understood.
2: If you said there will be no mutilation on children, that's one of my standard lines. We will not allow the mutilation of a child. Can you imagine having to say that 15 years ago? People would say, is that guy crazy? Of course we won't. But we're living in a different time. It's a crazy time we're living in.
4: We need to challenge the hundreds of callous, cynical laws introduced in the states targeting transgender children, terrifying families, and criminalizing doctors.
1: I just said that. How's that for a contrast?
5: I'm still really steamed about these gas prices.
1: Good versus evil. Hey, by the way, Maria, you were talking about there is another story in the Bible that has this, what I was thinking about. Okay, so I was thinking, apparently, of, wait, where is this thing? Yeah. I asked ChatGPT, I said, okay, Genesis, I got that one, but there's another story in the Bible where the guy sends the daughter out to be mauled by the crowd. And he says, yes, you're almost certainly thinking of Judges 19, and it is strikingly similar to the Lot story, but considerably more horrific. A Levite is traveling with his concubine, not his daughter. They spend the night in the Benjaminite city of Gibeah, where an old man takes them into his house. Men of the city surround the house and demand that the Levite be brought out so they can sexually assault him. The old man responds in language that deliberately echoes Lot. He offers his own virgin daughter and the Levite's concubine instead. Here is my virgin daughter and his concubine. Let me bring them out now. This is Judges 19:24. But then, unlike Genesis, a woman actually is sent outside. In Judges 19:25, the Levite takes the concubine and puts her outside to the mob. They rape and abuse her throughout the night. In the morning, she collapses at the doorway and is apparently dead when the Levite finds her. What follows is even more gruesome. The Levite takes her body home, cuts it into 12 pieces, sends the pieces throughout Israel as a call to outrage. That precipitates the events leading to a civil war against the tribe of Benjamin in Judges 20:21. So the distinction you were remembering is Genesis 19. Lot offers his two daughters. Angels intervene. Daughters are not sent out. Judges 19. Host offers his daughters and the Levite's concubine. No angelic intervention. The Levite actually sends his concubine out instead. The resemblance is not accidental. Judges 19 is written with extremely strong parallels to the Sodom narrative. The implication is essentially Israel itself has descended to the moral condition of Sodom. Now that is wild. And it's important to remember, because sometimes we can be so frustrated. Oh my gosh, the world is like this. Oh, it's

0: so terrible, and it is, but it's not unprecedented, and in a weird way, it's like supposed to be, right? 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She was looking for affirmation from men and not from God. And also, when you start screwing up in the little things, it can lead to huge, huge calamities. Thank God. And thank you, Maria. 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
0: Democrat candidate James Tallarico is on TV. He says that Ken Paxton is lying about my record and even making AI videos about me. I am not a member of the Communist Party, he says, and I don't support sex change surgeries for children. Well, you know what he does support? He's being cute. Thinks he's being cute. You think you can fool a Corleone with that story? Sex change surgeries. How do you define surgeries? What this guy is all for, though, is the hormonal therapy and puberty blockers and all that kind of stuff, right? That is arguably, like, that's a huge chunk of the transgender madness. Hormones, puberty blockers. Can you imagine that they actually created something that forestalls puberty? What kind of maniacal? Now, I would imagine in some strange, rare, you know, incidents involving cancer, perhaps, there may be a reason for that. But this, there is a growing consensus, and I'm hearing this from Democrats, that Tallarico is going down, that there's no way to get a freak like that into the Senate in Texas, from Texas. The other little thing here, wait a second, today is Sunday, September, it's day 98 of not forgetting James Tallarico. Anybody who sits around wondering about trans kids and saying that they're fixated and that they're their heroes, transgender surgery, I think it's the hormones that are just as bad. You know, the mutilation is one thing, but what about the internal mutilation, right? He also has a strange... You know what? Paxton has a nice new video of him and his daughter. His daughter is voting for him. You know how they do that? Democrats love to do that. Seize on, oh, every family has their issues. You can find a relative or, you know, Newt Gingrich, you know, for a while there, his daughters were kind of on the outs with him, or he was on the outs with the daughters because, like a lot of families, there was a divorce... And it was kind of ugly. And the daughters weren't speaking to him for a while. And the fake news tried to exploit that. And it backfired. It backfired big time. In fact, some people at CNN, I think John King, he was never the same after that. He launched a debate, a brand new presidential debate. And the first question was, your daughter said something nasty about you yesterday on a podcast. Do you care to comment? And he was great. He said, I don't care to, but I will. I mean, the idea that in this moment that you are talking about a family private matter, everybody has gone through pain, and we have these huge issues of war and peace and prosperity and poverty, and you are asking me about a divorce from 30 years ago and what my daughter said about it yesterday. See how it works? They don't do that for Democrats. They don't. Hey, Chris, did you come up with a message yet?
7: I feel wildly unqualified to pipe in after the Bible study that was going on there. I'm just a MAGA guy worried about the midterms.
0: Oh, but, come on! No, look. Did it sound like you were in theological college as I was reading from ChatGPT? All right,
7: we all find it very interesting. That's why we tune in. But I can't pipe in with the same level.
0: Well, I mean, I have the stuff. I mean, I'm figuring it out myself. I mean, so but no, you're as come on. So what's the message? I mean, look. I disagree with you about the gas prices. I mean, I disagree with people. I mean, you look at the imagery from our nation's history. You think about what they did during the Revolutionary War. They go out to battle for months in the cold. In the cold. And we're worried about gas prices going up a little bit. Anyway, do you have a message? You can do it. Come on, Chris. First thing that comes to your mind. He can't do it. He can't do it. Not everybody can do it. But that's okay. We're going to do it. All right? We're going to do it.
8: My dad is definitely my hero. He saved a lot of people.
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13: News. I'm Ted Linder. Hurricane Isaias is now a Category 2 storm, expected to make landfall on the Gulf Coast Friday night. National Hurricane Center Director Michael Brennan stressing the concerns about wind damage from the storm.
14: We also have the potential for strong hurricane force winds, damaging winds along portions of the Mississippi, Alabama, and Florida Gulf Coast. The danger for that high winds and some wind damage extends well inland into portions of Alabama and Georgia as well.
13: The storm now with sustained winds of 105 miles an hour. Follow the latest on the storm with the Fox Weather app. And ICE agents have shot and wounded a 28-year-old man in New York City during an attempted arrest on Thursday while a 5-year-old child sat in the back of an SUV. The shooting sparking an angry reaction from bystanders. The man shot in the neck but is expected to survive. The child was not hurt. Federal agents reportedly investigating possible gang links. 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
15: 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Mostly clear skies tonight with increasing clouds tomorrow. After an overnight low of 59, expect high of 83 tomorrow with a high of 73 on Saturday. 61 degrees tonight, Cottonwood in the Verde Valley with a high on Friday of 91 and 81 on Saturday. 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
18: 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What are the two top crash violations in our region? If you guess speed too fast for conditions and fail to yield right of way, gold star, you've been paying attention. And here's where these two villains love to meet up, intersections. More than a half of serious crashes happen there. Picture it, you're rolling up Highway 69 on Glassford Hill, or Iron Springs in Miller Valley, or 89A in Robert. The light's yellow, you think, I can make it. You can't, you really can't. speed and intersections, they turn five-minute errands into headlines. 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Boring? Yes. But you're alive. 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Towards zero roadway deaths by 2048.
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25: And by the grace of God, it is finally Friday.
26: Well, I want to say a very special hello, Durant, and hello to Oklahoma. This was not an easy trip.
25: Oh, this is good.
26: We were in Texas.
25: Yes.
26: Trying to get Ken Paxton elected, we have to do that.
25: Yes.
26: We can't have Telefrico. We can't have... They said, sir, I think we're going to have to cancel Oklahoma. The weather's terrible.
25: No.
26: You can't take the helicopter, sir. You can't take the plane. I said, what can it take? Well, it's a very long drive. I said, how long? They said, it could be long, sir. I said, how fast does the beast travel? They said, we could go close to 100 miles an hour. I said, get your asses in that car.
25: Yeah, baby. Oh, my goodness. Yeah, you Democrats, you're never
26: going to Oklahoma.
25: You're never going to have anybody as cool as Donald Trump. I wanted to bring this back.
27: We won the last election.
25: It's a classic.
27: My campaign was perfection.
25: Come on.
27: They stole the vote, and we all know.
25: They did 100 miles an hour.
27: They raided Mar-a-Lago.
25: Yeah, they did.
27: The FBI has got to go. They're not our friend. They are our foe.
25: Remember the one.
27: We're not gonna take it. No, you're not gonna take it. And you're not gonna take it anymore.
25: This is Sean Parrish.
27: Hillary deleted all her emails.
25: She did.
27: And Hunter Biden should be in jail.
25: He should.
27: You know I am right, and they are wrong.
25: Da, da, da, da, da, da, da.
27: We'll win come this November.
25: And we did.
27: And this crap we will remember.
25: And we're going to.
27: Once and for all, let's drain the swamp.
25: Da, da, da, da, da, da.
27: We're not gonna take it. No, you're not gonna take it.
25: Come on.
27: We're not gonna take it anymore. Believe me, we're not gonna take it.
25: There you go. That is an oldie but a goodie. I wanted to play that this morning just because, out this afternoon, depending on where you are. Sean Farish, that was from like 6 years ago we did that song. No, it was like 5 years ago. we did that song, and he had just started kind of doing what he does. Now he's working with Dan Bongino, and he's kicking butt. And I just wanted to play that because it's a momentous song. It's a positive song. Today we're hearing these terrible employment numbers. There are only so many jobs created this month, which is exactly the opposite of what they did right before Joe Biden's election in 2020. They lied about his job numbers and all of that. And here's the thing. We've got nearly full employment. That's one of the big things. And we've got millions of job openings. It's just a matter of taking the job openings. There are plenty of job openings right now in America. But you're going to hear a lot of this nonsense before the midterms coming up here, because they're going to do everything they can to try to bring you down and keep you from voting. And guess what? It's not going to work. It's not going to work at all, because the polls are starting to turn. The polls are starting to move toward the Republican Party, because the Democrat Party doesn't have anything to offer but darkness and awfulness. I watched Dr. Stephen Turley last night, which I am wont to do in the evening. I generally go to YouTube and I'll watch my Victor Davis Hanson and I'll watch my Dr. Stephen Turley. And he is saying that they are saying the same things that I am saying, and that is that they always oversample Democrats. They always say the Democrats are going to win. And then as we approach the date of the election, the pollsters don't want to save face as they see that things are shifting, and things are shifting right now in Maine. Susan Collins is ahead by 2. Tallarico is now behind by 3. Right now we've got a neck and neck race between Mike Rogers and El Salhid in Michigan, and you could basically say if it's neck and neck, it means that the Republican is ahead. So here's what I say. Overwhelm the left with joy and faith and patriotism. They have nothing but negative to offer you, and they're throwing everything at you and us to keep us from voting. And I said, this is not a Republican midterm. This is not a George Bush midterm. This is not a, and he wasn't president, but a Mitt Romney midterm. It is not a Nikki Haley midterm. It is a MAGA midterm. We know what is at stake here, and we are as committed or more committed than the left to voting this midterm. We're not going to sit on our butts. That's it. That's it. And so I have no time for these naysayers. I have no time for these people whizzing on my parade. We have much to be very thankful for. We've got the lowest poverty rate in recorded history in America. We've got the lowest crime rate in 100-plus years, the lowest murder rate in 126 years. We've got cities like Washington, D.C. Washington, D.C. is the gleaming city on the hill that Ronald Reagan talked about. It is the most beautiful place. Right now, it is so pretty. I'm driving around. I drive in every day. Every day I drive between the Washington Monument and the U.S. Capitol. It is spotless. People are out playing Frisbee. There are no homeless encampments out in front of Union Station. It is a gleaming, safe, and wonderful city. Georgetown on a Saturday night or a Friday night is filled up with thousands of people, all happy. King Street, Old Town, Alexandria, right across the river. Joyful places. No King's protests. Yes, all of this nonsense. You've got manufacturing coming back to America. You've got the world, the first iron ore mine in America in 50 years happening up in the Iron Range in Minnesota. The people there are thrilled to be doing that. They're going to be sending that iron ore down the Mississippi. They call it the Mississippi, to the eastern shores of Iowa, because Iowa is bicoastal, as opposed to James Tallarico. He's somebody completely different. But anyway, bicoastal. You've got your East Coast, which is the Mississippi, and your West Coast, which is the Missouri. And so they're going to be bringing that iron ore down there, and they're building a $16 billion steel plant in Iowa. I know, it's cool. You've got just a wonderful, what else is happening? Well, California is going to hell in a handbasket. New York City is going to hell in a handbasket. All Democrat-run states are going to hell in a handbasket. And people are streaming out of those states when lefties and liberals and socialists win. They move. They move to Florida. They move to Texas. See? So it makes no sense nationally to entitled Democrat socialists who've never had a real job, never built anything, and are a bunch of adult children. So there you go. There you go. Donald Trump was in Oklahoma last night. Mike Carter, my buddy Mike Carter from Newsmax, he was there. He got recognized by the president. Mike was outside before the rally doing a live shot for Newsmax, and he found a couple of gentlemen there, a guy who's just retired, I guess, and just, you know, they're classic Oklahomans, burly, strong guys, probably got calluses on their hands, unlike James Tallarico, who had calluses on one hand in high school, but that's for a completely different reason. Anyway, Mike was outside, and he got recognized by the president. Here's the audio of that.
1: Why are you here in Oklahoma when you should be down in Texas?
2: Well, I retired 6 months ago, or 8 months ago now, so.
1: Is Trump a help to folks like Ken Paxton in Texas? It was leaked audio that came out yesterday from the New York Times saying Ken Paxton isn't sure that the numbers after that midterm convention helped him and maybe hurt him. Are they still on board, Republicans at large, on board with President Trump and his political influence?
2: Yes, sir, 100%.
1: What do you say to those Republicans who have any doubt about Trump's influence?
2: Get on the Trump train.
25: Get on the Trump train.
2: We're going to the front. The only way Trump can lose is if he gets cheated. That's my opinion.
1: And then when you look towards November, still confident that the president's going to be able to maintain his majorities in the House and the Senate.
2: Taking it all. We're taking it all.
1: What gives you that confidence?
2: Just what he's been doing overseas as of late.
1: You're happy with how things are going in Iran?
2: I'm happy. I'm happy with that. I'm happy the way things are going in the country right now with him.
25: Oh, no.
1: All right.
2: I just wish he could get a third term.
25: Oh. I don't think I ever heard anything like that at a Kamala Harris rally. Did you ever hear anything like that at a Joe Biden rally? Oh, hell no, you didn't. Last weekend, he had two gigantic, epic flyovers, one over a golf course in Chicago and one over the Texas and Tennessee game. And the crowd went wild. 100,000 people went wild because we love America. We love America, and we aren't going to turn over America to the forces of the darkness. Donald Trump decided to invite those guys on stage.
3: Where is he? Where are those guys? Where is he? Hey, where are those guys?
25: Here they are.
3: They're big, strong. I hope they're not stuck outside.
25: Yeah.
3: They might be stuck. Where are they? They were so great. I watched it. I said, what great people. Where are they?
25: Come on now.
3: Where? Oh, there they are.
25: What?
4: Thank you, President Trump, for all you do every day. You work harder than any American I know.
3: Absolute honor of a lifetime to be the greatest president this country has ever had.
25: did you hear that? That's joy. That's real joy. That's the kind of joy they tried to muster when Kamala Harris was running, and they did that terrible Democrat convention, and they tried to hijack the word joy. They tried to act like they were joyful. They're not. They're dour, awful people. They have nothing to offer at all. That's why I say overwhelm them with joy and faith and patriotism, because wouldn't you rather live in the light than in the darkness? Wouldn't you rather live with a border that is closed and secure, where police and law enforcement are respected, where our military is strong and proud and respected around the world, where our influence is spreading, where the good is spreading, where freedom is spreading through Central and South America and now across Europe, and it's going to spread around the entire world? Wouldn't you rather be a part of that than the dark and awful Democrat Party and Democrat Socialists of America? Oh, hell yeah. It's Friday. Tony Kennett joins us at the bottom of the hour. Mary Walter next hour. Christian Choto the third hour. New comedy from Jim Gossett on the way. This is the Rob Carson Show.
5: Authorities say a Kentucky officer ran the same two license plates 2,000 times. They belonged to the mother of his child. She had an order of protection against him. He didn't hack anything. He typed in a plate. One of 120,000 cameras. The Washington Post found at least 50 more. 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
29: People out here talking about no ICE, no prison, so, using words like socialism. Like, no, I don't believe in that. Wait, no cops? I think that's some of the stupid I've ever heard.
25: That is Charles Barkley talking yesterday to Chris Cuomo about the stupidity of the DSA. And you'll notice that literally just a few weeks ago, the DSA was all the rage, man. The Democrat Party, they were welcoming everybody into the big tent, man. They were ready to go. They felt they had a real something red hot here. And honestly, if it was red hot, then why aren't they out, saying, Democrat socialists, we're Democrat socialists. We're proud Democrat socialists. We want socialized medicine. We want businesses taken over by the government. We want to defund the police. Why aren't they doing it? Why are they covering it up? Because it never had any wind in its sails. But the Democrat Party was so bloody desperate, so stinking desperate, that they were ready to let the vampires into the house.
30: I'm pro stealing from big corporations. We must end the American empire.
31: America deserved 9/11, dude. I'm saying it.
32: Policy. We're a big tent. I mean, I'd agree with lots of opinions from some folks who are in DSA, but we're going to need everybody.
33: You have some of these incumbents who have lost their re-elections in places like New York and Colorado. And what does that say about the party today, do you think?
34: It says that the party is going to win the Congress.
35: We need a big tent, and I think people like Pica
1: I should be welcome into that.
13: The Democratic Party is a big tent party. We've always been a big tent party.
25: I have not heard a single Democrat say Hassan Piker since Bunny said that, oh, yeah, Hassan Piker's a part of it, the big tent.
14: My view is that we are a big tent party, meaning we should make room for people with
25: a big circus tent full of clowns.
14: Lots of different voices.
15: We are a big tent party. And being a big tent party is a strength, not a weakness.
1: You know, you can pick whatever you want to pick. But I think we need a big tent.
25: Well, a big tent party. A big tent party. Such a bunch of morons. Oh, and then they were so desperate, they just thought they had it. I told you, the Democrat Party would elect the devil himself if they thought the devil himself could win. And they wouldn't care what the devil did. Once he got into office, this is what they want to do with the Democrat Socialists. Like, don't say you want to transgenderize children, James Alarico. Wait till you get into office to do that. It's just remarkable. And then where did we want to get rid of the Senate? We want to get rid of the police. We want to get rid of prisons. We want to open the border. Where'd that all go? If America really wants it in your big tent? It's just so utterly, profoundly stupid and ridiculous, to be quite honest. I mean, really, really, really is just utterly ridiculous. What a bunch of confused children. Even old James Carville's mad because the Democrat Party has been so wussified. The Democrat Party, I mean, look at the men of the Democrat Party. The only one who's kind of masculine, I guess, is Syed. He's about 5'4". He used to work on an island called Fantasy Island, and then when the airplane would come in, he'd say, deplane. He would. You maybe don't remember this if you're a millennial, but he did, or maybe it was his dad. But anyway, you know, he's a little man, about 5'4". I guess can't really grow much of a beard, but he's like the most masculine man there is for the Democrat Party. Gavin Newsom, my God, really? Who? Anybody else? Graham Platner, I guess, was kind of masculine, but he was also kind of a Nazi. Then they got the guy who's running against Susan Collins. I don't know what the hell he is. He's a loon. He's a loon. James Tallarico. Oh, my God, Nevin. James Tallarico is, I mean, a mess. If you are so into transgenderizing children, I mean, that alone, I mean, honestly, you think about it, for some odd reason in the last, since 2015, we decided, some people in the country decided out of nowhere that we could surgically mutilate children to look like the opposite sex, but they'll never achieve it, and give them hormone puberty blockers and make them mutilated eunuchs for life. Somebody thought that was okay. And I said when it was happening, in 2019, 2020, I said, one day we're going to wake up and we're gonna, to the horror of this, and we're going to go, what the hell? And now James Tallarico isn't talking about it, you know, as much as he did. He's still down with it. He still loves transgender children, which, I mean, honestly, if you would have set anybody down on the planet 15 years ago and said, hey, listen to this guy running for office over here, he loves transgendered children. Do you think he'd get into office? I don't think so. Here's grumpy old James Carville sitting on his rocket chair in his porch screaming, get off my line, you DSA candidates.
16: I got news for you. When I ran campaigns, you didn't have until you did something. Hey, you, come over here. Do this. Do what the f*** you told and shut up. Hey, you, everybody wants a pronoun. Well, I'll give you a pronoun. You. Yeah. Come over here. But do me a favor. If you're that delicate, if you're that much of some kind of a honeysuckle or whatever it is, go do something else with your life. Because you're not suited for it. You're too weak. You're too soft.
25: Wow. Wow, I mean, I actually kind of liked James Carville there for a second. He kind of sounded like my dad. I got a pronoun for you. You, get over here and shut your damn mouth. You, there's your pronoun for you. You, get over here, kiss my butt. I think it's fantastic. Meanwhile, here's our president.
0: This is the final battle. With you at my side, we will demolish the deep state. Yeah. We will expel the warmongers from our government. Yeah. We will drive out the globalists. We will cast out the communists, Marxists, and fascists. We will throw off the sick political class that hates our country. We will rout the fake news media, and we will liberate America from these villains once and for all.
25: Meanwhile, you've got James Tallarico over here copying movie lines.
2: Hope is a dangerous thing.
3: And a little bit of hope is a dangerous thing.
4: And if politics brings out the worst in people, maybe people bring out the best.
3: Politics can bring out the worst in people. But there are times when people can bring out the best in politics.
25: James Tallarico. The first bite was Morgan Freeman. Morgan Freeman from Shawshank Redemption.
2: Hope is a dangerous thing.
25: Hope is a dangerous thing. Andrew Dufresne.
2: Hope is a dangerous thing.
25: And I would have expected him to quote Birdcage. The Birdcage. Remember that one with Nathan Lane and Spartacus. Yeah, somebody just commented about Spartacus. Hakeem. No. It's Cory Booker. He was Spartacus. I'm thinking that James Tallarico is Spartacus. I think that would be a good name for him. Sorry. I'm just in a good mood today. You know why? Because we live in glorious times. We got amazing things happening. AI is coming. The Democrat Party wanted to stop it. We've got manufacturing coming back to America. We've got real joy, and the Democrats live in darkness. There you go. Coming up, the one and only, always funny, always informative, Tony Kennett, The Daily Signal. Don't go anywhere.

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4: Fox News, I'm Ted Linder. Hurricane Isaias is now a Category 2 storm, expected to make landfall on the Gulf Coast Friday night. National Hurricane Center Director Michael Brennan stressing the concerns about wind damage from the storm.
5: We also have the potential for strong hurricane force winds, damaging winds along portions of the Mississippi, Alabama, and Florida Gulf Coast. The danger for that high winds and some wind damage extends well inland into portions of Alabama and Georgia as well.
4: The storm now with sustained winds of 105 miles an hour. Follow the latest on the storm with the Fox Weather app. And ICE agents have shot and wounded a 28-year-old man in New York City during an attempted arrest on Thursday while a 5-year-old child sat in the back of an SUV. The shooting sparking an angry reaction from bystanders. The man shot in the neck but is expected to survive. The child was not hurt. Federal agents reportedly investigating possible gang links. 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
12: You know, fool me once, shame on you. Fool me four times, I just have to ask the question, could it happen again? Because just take a look at this. Okay, Midwest polling misses. GOP outperformed September polls by in the major 2024 races, that is, president and Senate in the states that had a Senate race. In Iowa, where the Democrats have been getting really good polls, Republicans outperformed their September polls by 9 points back in 2024. How about Ohio? 6 points. How about Michigan? 5 points. And I will note that the leads that the Democrats have in all of these races right now are under how much the GOP outperformed back in 2024.
13: Well, that's kind of interesting, isn't it? Because pretty much I heard it was going to be a butt kick, and I heard the Democrat Socialists of America were going to introduce America, reinvent America, tear up that Constitution, wipe your rear end with it, the whole deal. Maybe I'm wrong. Tony Kennett, Daily Signal, what do you think?
14: Quike, soink, scoop, I don't think this is going to be a blowout tsunami.
13: I know. I'm looking at some of these numbers. For instance, basically, they're all flattening out here. They're all pretty much even, although Susan Collins ahead by two. You've got Paxton ahead of Tallarico. Tallarico usually likes to be in front and with somebody behind.
15: Wow, game on.
13: Game on.
15: Fly directly to the forehead.
13: But you're seeing it. And then did you see this week? Did you realize that among Democrat Party men, 76% disapprove of the party? Now, I don't think there are enough crazy cat ladies to elect crazy Democrats, right? Am I right?
16: Rob, I was told, so when I had this conversation with you right here, the devilishly handsome Rob Carson, and yours truly, the doppelganger to the vice president, we had this conversation, we talked about it. We said, look, the disapproval rate for the Democrat Party is really, really high. That does not mean that everyone's going to run out and vote Republican, and disapproval with some parts of the Republican Party doesn't mean everyone's going to run out and vote Democrat, because no one's like, you know who's going to give me lower gas prices? Cory Booker. No one's ever said that in their life, much less Tallarico, who tried to ban gas and oil in Texas.
13: Hold on a second now. Before say that the Democrats have no plan, I want you to listen to Chuck Schumer's plan. Here's Chuck Schumer's plan.
17: We're going to do everything we can to lower people's costs. Yes. You've seen some of the things Trump's done that's raised costs. Yes. We're going to do everything we can to clamp down on this horrible corruption and to end the chaos and end the war. Thank you, everybody.
13: Well, I mean, that's a pretty powerful platform, dude. I don't know.
18: Everyone, listen. Here's my masterly plan. The first thing we're going to do is put our pants on one leg at a time. And then I'm going to let Bernie's going to tell you to commit suicide. And then we're going to do some clamping or Kegel exercises.
13: Where's the corruption, by the way? Where is the corruption that they're talking about? I'm trying to figure out where the corruption is.
16: So I'll play along here. Okay. What they're trying to allege is that, Donald Trump Jr. has done some stupid, meme coin rug pulling. And yes, I think that Jr. needs to stop. Okay, however, that is not anywhere close to the actual kind of corporate subsidized corruption that I saw through the Biden administration.
13: What about the $35 million from the CCP to the 27 LLCs and 9 family members of Biden and all the classified documents? Other than that, nothing really.
16: Until Act Blue, again, which 146 times the Fifth was pled before Congress, all of the foreign investments, they literally had no kind of verification system when their own IT department, the Democrat fundraising platform, said, hey, we're violating the law here. The administration deleted those messages in the Slack and was like, oops, retention policy. So until that's solved, and by the way, all props to the Attorney General of Missouri for wanting to freeze Act Blue, which is also what all the Democrats raise all of their millions on, in July. Very strange. Oh, wink, wink, wink. I don't want to hear anything else about Chuck Schumer whining about corruption, this, that, or the other. Piss off.
13: It's utterly ridiculous. Donald Trump, by the way, his first term lost $1 billion. He's not taking a salary. He's not becoming, listen.
16: He's also old. I'm sorry, like, what do you, this is the ballroom things, like, oh, Trump's trying to set himself up. The dude's 80. I'm sorry, what, is Donald Trump, like, aware of, is it from Die Another Day and James Bond where they're, like, making old people live longer by replacing their DNA? That's not a thing. Trump is old, dude. He's not around, he's not piling up all of these magical riches. Knock it off.
13: Now, I want to play something funny for you. Hakeem Jeffries did a little stand-up comedy this week. I think this might have been at the Improv. Hold on. This is funny stuff.
15: And now we've seen that on every issue.
13: Here it is.
15: Whether that's the economy, the American people trust us.
13: Oh, my God.
15: Lowering the high cost of living, the American people trust us.
13: Oh, my God.
15: Combating inflation, the American people trust us.
13: Oh, my God.
15: What ending else? This war of choice over in Iran, the American people trust us.
13: No, they don't.
15: Tackling the deficit, the American people trust us.
13: Okay,
15: and
13: sure.
15: Even on immigration,
13: well, listen,
15: because of how out of control Donald Trump and ICE have been, and our commitment to immigration enforcement being fair, just, and humane, the American people trust us.
13: Yeah. Everything he just said was absolutely false.
16: The Seinfeld bass sting coming in. Hey, have you ever noticed that no one's taking the Democrats seriously in the polls? Incredible. I mean, Hakeem Jeffries, I love anyway because of the love child that he is of William Shatner and Barack Obama.
13: Oh.
16: The speech style of Captain James Tiberius Kirk, but with the delivery of Obama right after hanging out with Mike. So I don't really know at this point what it is that the pitch is or the plan. I know that Tallarico's campaign, pretty much every campaign except for Ossoff and Cooper, are really, really nervous on the Democrat side of the aisle because of the early voting numbers.
13: Yeah, yeah. John Ossoff, of course, in Georgia. His father's name is Jack Ossoff. Did you know that? Okay, let's move on. So did you watch the...
16: That's below the belt.
13: Yes, it is, actually. This week, did you watch the Steve Hilton, Javier Becerra debate? I said the other night, if you were doing a drinking game and the word was Trump, you would have died by alcohol poisoning. Here's a little montage.
19: Becerra, your opponent says he's going to eliminate state taxes on the first $150,000 in income and get rid of the 63 cent per gallon
13: here it
19: gas
13: comes.
19: Tax.
13: Here it
19: he
13: comes.
19: Says those tax cuts are the quickest and most direct way
13: 40
19: to
13: times.
19: Bring
13: here
19: relief
13: it comes.
19: To Californians.
13: 40.
19: Is he right?
20: Proposing Trump tax policies, promising Trump tax cuts. Donald Trump.
21: All you ever say is Trump, and that's nothing but an insult to every Californian who is desperate for something to change in this state, and all you're offering is more of the same.
13: They're doing a lot of that, actually. They're doing a lot of that. 40 times he said it.
16: I would sooner dip my body in acid and date Corey Lewandowski and watch a California debate.
13: God.
16: Good sweet Lord. I can't even imagine. I'm saying again, because you and I, like, I hate to say this, hate to be the bearer of bad news, hate to be that guy. We all know that Steve is not going to be able to pull this off, especially after, again, the matching programs that they have in places like Los Angeles, where if you just donate this money, we'll multiply it by six with taxpayer funds and all the other stuff. California sucks, and I say at this point they violated the Constitution. Put the state under martial law. I'm not even joking.
13: I think we need to do it. We need about 100,000 hillbillies, homeboys, and neighbors to take pry bars to the San Andreas and just pull and just set that island free out into the Pacific. Let's just finally get rid of this cancer on the rear end of America.
16: There's two. So I agree. As the best of classic jokes, there's just too much oil under it, though, and the soil is too good for agriculture.
13: Yeah,
16: and I actually like the goods inside of Silicon Valley.
13: All right.
16: I say we take all of the leftover in California and we deport them to the Middle East. We can call it Tranistan. It'll be incredible.
13: Okay. All right, let's take a break and come back more with Tony Kennett. Daily Signal on the Rob Carson Show. Don't go anywhere.
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4: 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I'm Bill Monroe.
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0: Missouri Attorney General has now launched an official full investigation into Act Blue's donation verification process. And I told you this was coming. Attorney General Catherine Hanaway of Missouri announced, quote, "We are launching an investigation into Act Blue's donation verification process and suspected fraudulent contributions. Missourians deserve confidence that political donations are legitimate and not from foreign sources." Act Blue is the online funding application for primarily the Democrat Party. So yeah. Around the iPhone app era age, Democrats got together and said, let's make an app that totally isn't the Democrats, wink, and we'll call it Act Blue.
1: Yeah.
0: And then you can just go on this app and donate to either a specific candidate.
2: Or you can get an elderly person's name, and you can just make thousands of donations in their name without telling the elderly person that their name is being used. That has been
0: even if she lives in a trailer park, yes, and she can't actually afford the hundreds of thousands, yes, of, yes, dollars of donations, yes, that you're making in her name. Because if I had $100,000 to give to Abdullah Saeed Zabkhanallah, I would be a poor white person living in a trailer in the middle of Michigan, as we all are.
2: So this is pretty remarkable. The Democrat Party, I never dreamed how absolutely corrupt they are. But, I mean, my God, what do you suppose this means going into this election? Is that drying up? I know that a lot of other, like, they're basically cutting off Tallarico in Texas. And it doesn't sound like they're supporting Saeed so much. And Tallarico's having to go to New York and having to go into California to beg for money. What do you suppose is going to come from this Act Blue investigation and shutdown?
0: So I think that you have Blanche playing it a little bit safe right now, understandably, yeah, because if you actually bring up those in Act Blue on indictments,
2: yes,
0: to hold an investigation like this, you have to freeze everything. You have to freeze every dollar coming in or out of Act Blue,
2: yeah,
0: which means that $8 million that John Ossoff in Georgia raised in just July,
2: yeah,
0: that's frozen. He can't use a penny of it. By the way, John knows this. That's why he's been pulling money out of that Act Blue account all through September. Goodness gracious, the man was throwing money into state races. He was trying to move it around. Other candidates haven't been as quick.
2: Yeah.
0: So will we actually see Blanche pull it away before the election? I don't necessarily think so, but I think that they're probably setting the hook,
2: yeah,
0: more than,
2: yeah,
0: they are, yeah, letting the fish get away, if that makes sense.
2: Yeah. Well, the DSA candidates don't attract any money.

0: because their voters don't have any money. I mean, that's honestly, you're right. Well, it's an empty well.
1: Also,
0: go ahead.
1: Only one of their communities for the DSA literally has a survival rate of about 52% most times.
0: Yeah, yeah.
1: You know, trans community.
0: I was watching Dr. Stephen Turley. I watch you and Stephen Turley and VDH on YouTube in the evenings. That's what I do with my evenings. I know.
1: Honored. I'm among such good guys, and hey, that's one of the reasons why in the mid afternoon I listen to Rob Carson.
0: Well, thank you very much. A terrific video yesterday by Dr. Stephen Turley, as the pollsters who have said the DSA is way out in front of the Democrats are way out in front, 9 points ahead in Michigan and all of this, and as we get closer to November, it's October the 2nd now, and the pollsters are going to want to save face and actually start being honest about, you know, where the votes are going, and I think that we are, and right now we're neck and neck, and I believe. And I've said from the very beginning, Tony, I didn't believe that the Democrat Party was going to be able to sweep the midterms like they said, because they're not offering a damned thing but darkness. And there's no good reason to vote for them. And they went even further left than what failed them in 2024. It makes no bloody sense. Go ahead.
1: No, I mean, that's what's really funny about this midterm to me is that usually the opposition party says, see, we told you these were the things we wanted to do. And then the other side that's in power didn't do them. And so we're going to do these other things. But Donald Trump absorbed the Bill Clinton 1996 populist kind of economics with the tariff program.
0: Yeah.
1: So he's run to the left, well, not to the left, run kind of alongside the left of some of the corporatist subsidy Democrats. So they don't have anything. So they've said, we're going to give you free health care, and then we're going to tell you to commit suicide because the health care is going to suck. And also, AOC is a hot Latina. Like, that's Bernie Sanders' pitch.
0: Yeah.
1: Nothing else. Yeah. They've run on nothing else. So the public looks at this and goes, yeah, look, I wish the Iran fight was over. I wish that gas prices, especially diesel prices, were down.
0: Yes,
1: sure.
0: Of course.
1: But only alternative is not super free market Reagan is not running in this election. So who do you have? You have the whack-a-mole insane person who says, I want to ban gas and oil. I mean, Spanberger in Virginia, Cory Booker up in New Jersey.
0: I know.
1: I mean, we see this candidate after candidate. At some point, it's like, well, what? Why would I go vote for the opposition? There's no opposition.
0: Yeah.
1: You're just screaming into a Starbucks microphone, you know, the drive-through speaker. It's ridiculous.
0: Yeah, and again, like they said, they lost. They got their asses kicked up between their shoulders in 2024, and they decided to lean left. America has been rejecting socialized medicine forever. They decided to go all in, like all of a sudden, we want single-payer now. And even in the face of, abject corruption and failure of Obamacare, I mean, it is so utterly ridiculous. And of course, they lost Charles Barkley.
2: People out here talking about no ICE, no prison, so using words like socialism. Like, no, I don't believe in that. Wait, no cops? I think that's some of the stupid I've ever heard.
0: There you go. Once you lost Charles Barkley.
1: I mean, but again, this is the funny part. So even over in the comments, I love this. People are seriously sitting, like the California debate that you played. You know, the Trump.
0: Yeah.
1: He's not on the ballot. And this is the part that I love to remind people. Guys, he's baked into the cake. Every single person in this country knows that Donald Trump, he gets up there and he says crazy stuff. And he's like, maybe we'll take Greenland. Maybe we'll take Australia and put it on the moon. I mean, the only mistake that is really definitive that I have an issue with the man on is that he didn't name AI American intelligence.
0: There you go. There is that. Yeah, but I'm not going to hold it against him.
1: The American people aren't.
0: You must admit, after all of the Democrats, we got to wrap things up. After all the Democrats saying they wanted to shut AI down and they introducing a bill and the whole deal, then 7 weeks of recess, and Donald Trump, the giant middle finger by inviting the biggest tech names in the friggin' world to the White House on the lawn to own AI, that was a magnificent master move.
1: Would have been cooler in a ballroom, but hey, we're building one.
0: We're working on it. All right, Tony Kennett, tell everybody where they can find your glorious podcast. As always, you're awesome, bro.
1: You can find it over on Tony Kennett Cast, 7 p.m. Eastern on YouTube, and you'll be seeing Rob Carson on there with me here pretty soon, so come on by.
0: All right, brother. God bless you. Have a glorious weekend. Let's take a break and come back. This is the Rob Carson Show.
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12: Power resides where people believe it resides. So on Thursday, October 1st, 2026, we take that power back. Don't do a thing. Don't go to work. Lock your door. Don't run your heating and air. Don't run your water. Yeah. Don't run your gas. Don't contribute to ad revenue by watching streaming services.
0: That was supposed to happen yesterday. The left was going to get together and they were going to shut down the country. Did you notice anything? Did anything stop? Did anything not happen? Or did a bunch of losers try to start something that nobody was going to follow them because they're just losers? That's the darkness of the Democrat Party that I'm talking about. When is the last time? I need you to think about this. When was the last time that you heard a Democrat say they were proud of America? When was the last time you heard a Democrat who was positive and optimistic about the future of America and America meeting its potential and America becoming the superpower that it deserves to be and a power for good around the world? When was the last time? When was the last time the Democrat Party said they freaking love America? Never. They never do. They never do. Name one. Come on. Tell me one who proudly says, I love America. I love our country. I love our military. I love the fact that our military is absolutely kicking butt in Iran and taking down the world's largest sponsor of terror that has been terrorizing the world for 47 years. When was the last time you heard a Democrat proud of America? It's not there. You think they're going to win the midterms? Do you think they're going to win the midterms? Nothing good right now. Nothing positive, nothing joyful, nothing optimistic, nothing we want you to live your potential. It's only that America sucks, America holds you down, you got to do socialism, you got to give everything away free because America's system is not fair, because we had slaves at one point like the whole world did for thousands of years. I can go on and on. That's what I talk about when I say we don't have to accept living in darkness. They tried to do it for years. They tried to tear us down. They burned our country down in the summer of 2020. They tore down our statues. They took down Christopher Columbus. They took down all of the generals of the Civil War. They took down historically. They tried to burn down St. John's Historic Church. They hate America so much. And guess what? We came back. And you know what? We're getting stronger every single day. And the Democrat Party has nothing good to say about America. Why would you want to lead America if you think it's sucks so bad? Yeah, thank you very much. All right, hour number two of the Rob Carson Show is coming up. We got Mary Walter. We're going to have some fun with Mary Walter. People who are on Obamacare, if you're on Obamacare, you're getting a refund check. How about that? That's kind of cool. And then also, we'll be talking a little bit about socialism. Theo Vaughn talks to Zoran Mandami, and it's worse than you think. Don't go anywhere.
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13: News. I'm Sue Guzman. Communities along the Gulf Coast bracing for Hurricane Isaias. National Hurricane Director Michael Brennan.
14: We also have the potential for strong hurricane force winds, damaging winds along portions of the Mississippi, Alabama, and Florida Gulf Coast. The danger for that high winds and some wind damage extends well inland into portions of Alabama and Georgia as well.
13: Isaias expected to make landfall between Friday night and early Saturday morning. Anti-ICE protesters clashing with police in New York after a man was shot and wounded by ICE agents. Mayor Azora Mandani.
15: I have been on the phone with President Trump and Secretary Mullen negotiating the release of the man ICE agents shot. Those negotiations were unsuccessful.
13: Agents said they were attempting to arrest a person from the Dominican Republic who had a prior grand larceny conviction and a history of other arrests. America's listening to Fox News.
10: 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Mostly clear skies tonight with increasing clouds tomorrow. After an overnight low of 59, expect high of 83 tomorrow with a high of 73 on Saturday. 61 degrees tonight, Cottonwood in the Verde Valley with a high on Friday of 91 and 81 on Saturday. 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
0: This is the Rob Carson Show, and by the grace of God, it is finally Friday. I'm heading to Rehoboth. Rehoboth. I love me some Rehoboth. Rehoboth, Delaware. And, you know, I never thought that I didn't know anything about Delaware. I remember the first time I heard about Delaware, we were in third grade, and we had to, the class assignment was to write to a state capital and see if they would send you information on the state. And some of the kids in the class got really cool crap. Like, one of the kids, literally, I think it was like Wyoming or something, they sent like a leather binder. The hand-hammered leather binder, looked like a saddlebag, you know. I mean, it was phenomenal. It was phenomenal. My home state of Nebraska sent cool stuff. I got a flyer from Delaware. I mean, trifold flyer from Delaware. Can you imagine? This is one of the many reasons I'm such a messed up person. Standing up in front of the class, you got Randy over here with his Wyoming saddlebag, hand hammered, filled with all sorts of goodness, probably some buffalo jerky or something. I don't even know what it was. It was hell. It was awesome. And then I get to stand up with my black and white flyer from Delaware. Then I go to Delaware for the first time a few years ago. I went up, I think the first time I went up, I used to go up there for vacation. When I lived here in D.C., I moved here in 2004, we would go up to, there's a Rehoboth, and then there's Dewey. Rehoboth is Macy's, and Dewey is Walmart, okay? Rehoboth is, the gated community, and Dewey is leaning into, mobile home park. I'm just saying, we would always go to Dewey. We go to Dewey. That's where we were. We go hang out there at Dewey. And I just kind of fell in love with it. We spent a lot of times down in Ocean City in Maryland, which is like, it's just a big, gaudy, fantastic, wonderful East Coast boardwalk city. There you go. And then Rehoboth, just around Rehoboth, and Delaware in general. Delaware is Iowa meets the ocean. It's very agrarian, and you're driving along, and there's a chicken, they raise a lot of chickens there, and you'll see a chicken place there, and then you'll see a bean field, and a corn field, and a bean field, and a corn field, maybe a winter wheat field, then you'll see another chicken thing, there's farmer's market, then all of a sudden you're at the beach, and there it is. And I'm going to be up there this weekend for WGMD, one of our glorious little affiliate stations up there that serves Delmarva, the whole area up there. And I'm going to be up there for a thing called Wings and Wheels, where they bring in classic airplanes and cars into the airport up there. And it's going to be spectacular. It's my second year attending. You can go to WGMD.com or my social media. I'm posting it all on my social media. If you're in the Rehoboth area, please give me a shout out, because I don't particularly care to go to You know, I don't enjoy going by myself to events where I, you know, go to sleep watching television in the hotel room. You know, I kind of like to meet people, even if they don't like to meet me. Bernie Sanders, he's convinced that we want socialized medicine. We want single payer. Bull crap. Screw your socialized medicine. Screw your socialized medicine. These are the last desperate dying throes of Bernie Sanders' political career right now. He is going all in on everything he has ever tried and failed. He has been failing for 45 years in politics. Every single year, he's shouting the same crap. This time, he thought he had it in the bag. He got all these young, stupid socialists electing idiots in New York. We've already seen Zoran Mandam. He's done a face plant up there. He's not getting anything done. The pied-à-terre tax is kaput. The six grocery stores for 17 million people, the six grocery stores that he was gonna do 30% below average retail on like 30 items. And all the bodega owners are suing him, so that's going to hell in a handbasket. The free bus rides, that's gone. The city is bankrupt. New York's about to flip Republican as far as the governorship is concerned. And here comes Lunkup. Bernie, we're going to get it this time in the big pimp. Well, you haven't heard Bernie say anything much about the DSA in about 2 months and hasn't said much about Hassan Piker, who he just loved just a couple months ago. And now they want to do socialized medicine. Nobody wants your damned government medicine. Nobody wants it. I saw the grocery store. I was at the grocery store, and it says, Medicare for all. I'm like, no, screw your Medicare. If I want to get Medicare, I'll get Medicare when I'm 65 years old. But I am completely happy with my faith-based insurance company, and the treatment I'm getting is superb. I've got a doctor's appointment today. I'm not too crazy about. They just want to make sure I'm cool with radiation. I don't know if I told you this, but I was scheduled to maybe go through radiation in December. But I asked you guys to pray for me, and I went on ivermectin and minbendazole, and I took my PSA, which is the prostate, you know, reading that says cancer, cancer, cancer, and it went from 13 to 1 in like 6 weeks. And so I'm going to meet the doctor today because we're going to start the radiation in 2 weeks rather than 2.5 months. Thank you, by the way. Thank you. When this is all said and done, I'm going to have such a story to share and such a story to tell, and I'm telling you as I go along, and I hope and pray that it's only going to get bigger and more powerful and more amazing. That said, Obamacare was a Charlie Foxtrot Supreme, an absolute joke. An absolute joke. You know, let me see if I can find some J.D. Vance on Obamacare, because it's completely, completely corrupt to the tune of hundreds of billions of dollars altogether when things are said and done. Let's see what I got here. Doctor, here's your Dr. Oz talking about.
4: Remember, fraud doesn't just steal our money. It steals the health of people, like that creep Corey did to folks who were homeless. After a hurricane, he went in there and said, I'm going to rape these folks. I'm going to F them up. This is their text back and forth. So we have evidence, because every fraudster does fraud in their own way. This is a pretty good example of corporate fraud. But let's go through the numbers and why fraud steals our trust and why it threatens the viability.
0: Let me go with J.D. Vance. It's a little bit shorter. Here's J.D. Vance talking about the Obamacare and what a Charlie Foxtrot it is.
5: So I thought it'd be interesting to share a recap with the audience.
6: Well, first of all, Joe, congratulations to you and your team again. You know, when Joe and I first started talking about this, the one thing I said is, don't let it be a clusterfuck like America.gov. Excuse me.
7: Troubled launch of President Obama's health care law. Massive technical glitches have plagued millions trying to get on the government website.
0: Okay, that was about the website. But they have also defrauded people out of tens of billions of dollars and caused the premiums to go through the ceiling. And they also overcharged you. If you're on Obamacare, there's a good chance you got massively overcharged. The Democrat Party just wanted to keep the money. Here's Donald Trump on the stump yesterday talking about the money you're going to get back if you were on Obamacare.
24: Nearly 1 million households buying health insurance through Obamacare were massively overcharged. We found this out. They didn't know it. They were robbed by these criminals, and the greedy Democrats kept the money to make themselves look better from a very bad economic group of numbers that were being, they kept the money, they didn't give it back, but we're giving you back the money. And yesterday, nearly 1 million Obamacare refund checks. Obamacare never worked, never will work. We're going to get it fixed. But nearly 1 million refund checks went out in the mail for $500 each, including to nearly 150,000 families in Texas and Oklahoma.
0: Better than nothing, right? I fortunately am not on Obamacare, and we didn't want Obamacare. I remember the night that Obamacare was approved by the Supreme Court and Judge Roberts, voted in favor of it. And I was in the car and I went, well, son of a bee, look what he did. And I knew it was going to be a Charlie Foxtrot from the very beginning, and it was. It's been a joke. It's been a massive scam. It's enriched a lot of Democrats. It enriched a lot of insurance companies who gave money to Democrats. It was an absolute disaster. From the launch of the website, which cost $500 million and failed on day one. Now we got a president in here who's got Trump RX. Have you been to Trump RX? Joe Biden could barely get insulin reduced. Donald Trump has reduced hundreds of medications in price. I mean, dramatic in decreases in the price of medication, including, by the way, in vitro fertilization, which used to be, you know, a deal breaker for young couples who wanted to have children. You couldn't afford it. You weren't going to have a baby. You'd have to either adopt or not have a kid. But look at what happens when you actually do something. And then you got America.gov. Have you seen that site, America.gov? Have you seen what they did to, like, I don't know, I heard like 20,000 websites associated with the government into one America.gov, and you can ask any question about any department anywhere in the government, and it'll take you there. It'll give you the links. It'll give you the answer you want. You won't have to wait on hold. You won't be told you got to call somewhere else. Isn't it amazing what happens when you actually do something? And that's what this president is doing. Let's take a break and come back. This is the Rob Carson Show.
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13: If I don't like it, if they don't behave, we'll go right back to dropping bombs right smack in the middle of their head.
0: Yeah, baby. Here comes the boom. That's a band called Skindred, by the way. I like them a lot. Yeah, this is the kind of stuff. I pulled into the garage this morning, and I had the music cranked inside the Bronco. And the guy who works on the third floor, the lowest floor, he's the parking garage attendant. His name is Messiah. I'm serious. It's kind of crazy. And I turn off the car, and I open up the car door, and he goes, I said, I like my music loud in the morning. He goes, oh, I know you do. Oh, anyway. Messiah, his name is Messiah. I know, it's crazy. It is just, and my pharmacist's name is Amen. It's, I don't know, it's crazy. It's crazy. We're going to talk to Mary Walter at the bottom of the hour. We got a ton of stuff to get to. Kid Rock has got a new song out, and, you know, he's always been about the cowboy and, you know, ball with the ball, the bomb, ba dung, diggy, diggy, diggy, dung, ba dump, da bomb, dum, da boogie. I'm a Kid Rock guy. It's a pretty crazy turn he's made here. It's pretty amazing toward good. It's like, wow, we're going to share that. Mary gave me a heads up on that. A bunch of stuff I want to get to with her at the bottom of the hour. Hundreds of migrants, of course, in a caravan continuing their journey to America through Mexico. They think they're going to get in the southern border. They're not going to get in the southern border. It's a fool's errand. It's a fool's errand. It's not going to happen. Maria Salazar has been telling Donald Trump that you got to stop deporting people who are here illegally and only limit it to criminals who've committed acts of crime here in America. And Tom Homan has a response to that.
15: What is your response to that?
16: Give me an example where you went too far. That's a pretty bold statement to make. Open statement. Where are we going too far?
15: She cited the statistic that 50% of ICE detainees don't have a criminal charge or conviction.
16: Are they in the country illegally?
15: Yeah. Yes.
16: So they're deportable by federal law.
0: Dude!
16: She's a member of Congress.
15: But so are millions of people, right?
16: Yeah. If you're in the country.
0: Particularly if you came across the southern border and while Joe Biden was a president, immediate eviction.
16: Illegally, you got a problem. You shouldn't be here. If you want to be here,
15: but the administration said
16: we're going to give you an opportunity.
15: We're going to target the worst, right?
16: We are prioritizing.
0: Ain't about the word of the worst of the worst. You come into the country illegally, you got to leave and come back legally, or don't come back at all.
16: ICE and public safety threats, and the data shows that over half our public safety threats. However, people say, "What's it? You arrested this person? He's a non-criminal." Well, guess what? I'm going to do. We're going to give them. They won't give them an opportunity to plead their case in front of the immigration judge.
0: Yeah, yeah.
16: We're going to give them due process. They can plead their case why they think she should stay here, and the judge will make a determination if they stay or go. So everybody we arrest has an opportunity to see a judge and plead their case. I think that's the right thing to do.
0: There you go.
16: I don't think the right thing to do is keep millions of people in the shadows. They're being overworked and underpaid. They're being trafficked.
0: Oh, yeah, there is that. The Democrats certainly like that. Here's Mark Wayne Mullen talking about the caravan.
2: Well, they just now entered the southern end of Mexico. They all claimed asylum in Mexico, which means they legally they don't have a right to claim asylum in the United States because we have a First Nation agreement, meaning that when you go into a safe nation, which is Mexico considered a safe nation, you consider and you claim asylum. You also can't walk through there and then go into the United States.
0: Now, yeah, so it's not going to happen.
16: I mean, forced labor.
0: Wishful thinking all you want, but you're not making it into the country. You are not going to come into the country. Not why Donald Trump is the president. Here is Jim Gossett as the president. South.

0: the border. We're watching for you.
1: Dooby-dooby-doo-bow.
0: You know that you will fail and land in jail, and you'll be free.

0: who's in office here? I mean, honestly, it is utterly ridiculous. A fool's errand, and they're going to get turned around. It's just a giant waste of time. Sorry, that's just the way it is. Got to do things. Molly Hemingway was talking about the Democrat Party. The Democrat Party, literally 2 months ago, was welcoming the Democrat Socialists of America. They welcomed them in the big tent. They were avoiding all sorts of questions about the DSA and their extremism and getting rid of the Senate and opening the southern border and getting rid of police, getting rid of the Department of the Military. Getting rid of the military. That's freaking genius. Wow. You're just... Wow. I mean, honestly, did you graduate kindergarten? That said, all of a sudden they're not saying much. They're not saying much. Bunny isn't saying much about them. They're not touting all of that stuff. That's what they believe. That's what they believe. But they're not touting it. If it's so popular, if it's going to work, so why aren't you saying, we're going to get rid of the Senate, we're going to get rid of prisons, we're going to get rid of the police, we're going to open the southern border, we're going to get rid of the Defense Department, we're going to take over all the businesses, we're going to take over medicine. It's your party platform. How can you run for office without a party platform or a party platform that you are covering up? And this is what Molly Hemingway is saying they're doing.
1: The entire Democrat Party has, in fact, embraced not just the people of the DSA, but those policies. Rahm Emanuel is wrong when he says these far left-wing policies have not been embraced by the Democrat Party. We all witnessed it over the last 6 years when they would have beliefs about defunding the police and supporting candidates
0: they
1: who did the same.
0: It.
1: We have had this happen so often that you have Democrats claim to be moderate, like Abigail Spanberger in Virginia claimed to be moderate.
0: Liar.
1: And as soon as she became governor of Virginia, she governed like a DSA type person. The big difference between DSA and other Democrats is whether you are being open and honest about how much, about precisely how much you embrace these left-wing politics. But the track record of Democrats, we all lived through the Biden presidency, for instance. What is the difference between Joe Biden and his belief that there should be no borders and no border control and flooding the zone with tens of millions of immigrants, legal or illegal in particular, and a standard DSA position? Many people are no longer seeing that distinction because of the Democrats govern.
0: We know what they're planning on doing. Theo Vaughn had Zoran Mondami on his podcast. I want you to listen to Zoran Mondami talking about socialism.
2: Socialism, right?
0: Because
2: it's a buzzword, right? Because socialism, will you define socialism for us? Because people say it a lot and don't know what it is.
3: Yeah.
2: And sometimes those people are me.
3: I'm so happy to be with those people
0: now.
3: So gross. Socialism to me, it means that you will have whatever you need to live a dignified life, and that it is the government's job to deliver on that.
0: The government's job is to deliver your income, is to deliver everything. That is so utterly, utterly dangerous. Those words that he says with that sickening smile on his face. Socialism always ends up with people in body pits who disagree with it. That's the way it always works. Coming up, Mary Walter, the one and only, on the other side of the break. This is the Rob Carson Show.
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6: News. I'm Sue Guzman. Communities along the Gulf Coast bracing for Hurricane Isaias. National Hurricane Director Michael Brennan.
7: Also have the potential for strong hurricane force winds, damaging winds along portions of the Mississippi, Alabama, and Florida Gulf Coast. The danger for that, high winds and some wind damage extends well inland into portions of Alabama and Georgia as well.
6: Isaias expected to make landfall between Friday night and early Saturday morning. Anti-ICE protesters clashing with police in New York after a man was shot and wounded by ICE agents. Mayor Azora Mamdani.
8: I have been on the phone with President Trump and Secretary Mullen negotiating the release of the man ICE agents shot. Those negotiations were unsuccessful.
6: Agents said they were attempting to arrest a person from the Dominican Republic who had a prior grand larceny conviction and a history of other arrests. 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
9: 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Mostly clear skies tonight with increasing clouds tomorrow. After an overnight low of 59, expect high of 83 tomorrow with a high of 73 on Saturday. 61 degrees tonight, Cottonwood in the Verde Valley with a high on Friday of 91 and 81 on Saturday. 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

0: tell you what, I remember when Christian rock was really nerdy and not very good and all that. And Mary Walter today turned me on to this new song from Kid Rock. Pretty darn good, Mary. Welcome to the show. How are you?
1: I'm doing great. Thanks for having me.
0: You just made my day. You have no idea. You just made my day.
1: Oh, good. I'm glad. That song dropped last night at like 9 o'clock or whatever, and I happened to just see a video from Kid Rock, because I follow him on X, saying, you know, I dropped my... He went through the process like how he just woke up, because he did the song, remember, when they did the alternative Super Bowl halftime show?
0: Yeah, yeah.
1: He did the show where he took, hold him close, when you get a chance, can't make it while you got a chance. And he added the verse for Charlie at the end, and he said, you know, I woke up and there was a book in your home that's, you know, I dusted it off, and there's a man hanging on a cross, blah, blah. And he made it very religious, the end of that, and they showed the pictures of Charlie and his family and everything. It was clear that, you know, he was obviously very close to Charlie.
0: Yeah.
1: And then he said he woke up and he felt a need to write this song. And he went to the Bible. Anyway, he tells the whole story, and he said, my new song is dropping tonight at 9 o'clock Eastern time, whatever. So I was like, okay, it's 10 o'clock. So I went and I checked it out. I'm like, whoa, I was not expecting that from Kid Rock at all. And he's dropping a whole new Christian rock album. Now,
0: what?
1: I'm not into Christian rock. This song
0: I know.
1: But I will say, it's almost like country music is becoming the new genre of rock, period, and now Christian rock as well. It's kind of like it's like country music had a baby with Christian rock and regular hard rock, you know?
0: Well, you know, I think that there are a variety of artists who, I remember when I was in high school, it was like Stryper, and they were pretty bad, and Petra, they were just okay and all that. And Utah, U2 was technically kind of Christian. Then it became POD, then it became Linkin Park. I follow Scott, I'm a music aficionado, and I did 25 years of music radio. But I just thought this sounded really refreshing, and I'm seeing this also, not necessarily just Christian, not just, you know, whatever. There is a Jewish rapper named Metashyahu.
1: Yes.
0: What?
1: I follow him.
0: You Metashyahu? He's fantastic.
1: I follow him.
0: Oh my God! And he sings about God, and he, you know, so I think there's, I think there's a spiritual awakening happening around the world, and it isn't necessarily just about Christianity and Jesus Christ. I think that just a turn to God is happening, and I welcome it in its forms, and particularly Kid Rock. All of his songs used to be about strippers and coke and being in jail and methadone clinics and all that. You know?
1: Well, he says that in the song. He goes on to say that I beg for forgiveness every day for my blasphemy and blah, blah, all this stuff. Because I beg you for forgiveness every day. Jelly Roll's the same way. Jelly Roll, who, by the way, I'm very mixed emotions about him right now. But he has a song up that's very popular right now called Hands Up. And he talks about when the cops told him to put his hands up.
0: Yeah.
1: And how now it's you know, hands up for God, you know, that kind of thing. So he's doing it too. But I agree. I think there is a spiritual awakening. I think it's cyclical in this country and in the world in general. The 70s, you know, was the whole revival that was going on among young people. And now you just saw in France when Pope Leo went, and it was young people who were screaming in the streets for him.
0: Well, and I noticed the younger Republicans are leaning into Catholicism. Catholicism is making a pretty big comeback. I don't think this is about a commercial about Catholicism, but Catholicism is kind of making a comeback. And I think the reason being is the structure of it, I wouldn't say necessarily the majesty, but a lot of the, these televangelists and whatnot, these snake oil salesmen, when they got the rock bands in the church, kids just aren't following it. They're not falling for it. What do you think?
1: You'll hear a lot of them say, and you're right, you see a lot of these kids do pizza and then prayers, you know, so they go pizza and then they go to mass.
0: Yeah.
1: When they're interviewed with these kids who are going through OCIA, which is how you become a Catholic. If you are not, you go through this process. And they're there for, to your point, the tradition, the structure, the consistency of it. And they say in a world where everything is so, seems so in upheaval, when they walk into the church, they know it's consistent. No matter where they go to Mass, it will always be the same. It will always be consistent.
0: Yeah.
1: And that to them is comforting.
0: Well, and there's nothing wrong because their lives were chaos, particularly, you know, my kids, they lost 2 years of their education. My son missed 2 years of his college. But, you know, I mean, it really wrecked them to some degree. It really hurt them a lot. It hurt my daughter a lot, and now they're looking for healing. And there's nothing wrong with looking for healing. Anyway, Jelly Roll's song, Hard Fought Hallelujah. I still love that song. I don't know if you've heard it, Mary. It's such a beautiful song. But anyway, I just think I'm a little closer to faith here the last few months. So pardon me.
1: There are no atheists in a foxhole.
0: I swear, and I don't. You know, and when you get cancer, you get a little closer to God. I'll just tell you that right now.
1: A lot of people do. They're like, maybe I should have been doing this all along.
0: Yeah. So, no, I have, but I just, occasionally you get separated and occasionally you forget and you say, I don't want to pray or whatever. Let's move on to other things. This week we saw the Jack Smith testify before Congress and no telling if anything's going to happen. I saw that you posted this, Catherine Herridge, on Twitter.
2: The takeaway is that the investigations by Jack Smith, whether it was the special counsel investigation or these precursor investigations, were much broader and more sweeping than I think most Americans realize. One of the headlines yesterday, Steve, was that about 5,000 Americans who made political donations to the Republican Party, and these are small donations, you know, $5, $10, even $1, their financial information was gathered as part of the Jack Smith investigation.
0: It really was remarkable. What did you think of the hearings? Jim Jordan says that an indictment is coming. I don't know if they will hold him accountable for what he did. What do you think?
1: Yeah, saying an indictment is coming is like a dude telling a woman on a Friday night that he'll call her in the morning. Okay.
0: That's fantastic. That is a great analogy. Go ahead. Sorry. That's fantastic.
1: Yeah, never going to happen. So most women are like, yeah, okay, dude, sure. Right. I know. Anyway, so I did watch it with popcorn. I would have had a beer if it was in the morning. And nothing's going to happen. I'm sorry. This man, all they did was sit there and yell at him. How about that? I don't know. They do something like pass the SAVE Act. You know, how about you do that?
0: I know.
1: How about you do something constructive that the American people want you to do?
0: Well, I want some handcuffs, but I know it's never going to happen. It sucks.
1: Nope.
0: Handcuffs are a dime a dozen when it comes to you for, you know, whatever the hell we do. But when it comes to people in power, they can steal, they can do whatever they damn well want.
1: 100%. And I think most Americans, that's why nobody likes Congress. I mean, I think chlamydia has a higher approval rating than Congress. They're not going to do anything. Why do we even have them? They keep going on vacation. Maybe they should just stay on vacation. If they're not going to do anything, see ya. You know, let's just cut their pay in half. They only work half the time anyway, if that.
0: Cut
1: their pay in half. Let them go become greeters at Walmart. You know, I was just at Aldi. They could become checkers. We need a couple of those. There are plenty of jobs that they could do that don't require a lot of thought.
0: Yes.
1: And don't really require them to produce much.
0: Walmart would never hire them. Let's take a break and come back. We've got more with Mary Walter. Check out Mary Walter Radio. Let's take a break and come back. This is the Rob Carson Show.
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6: Can you outline in more detail your agenda if Democrats do retake the Senate?
7: Look, we're going to do everything we can to lower people's costs.
8: I think what's going to happen is they're going to have to do something. They're going to have to deliver. They're going to have a prescription for rebalancing this economy in a smart and urgent way. And that is not, I am not confident that that is in their DNA.
9: That is John Stewart hoping against hope that the Democrat Party has a platform for something, but they don't. They don't. This week we discovered from Chuck Schumer, they don't have a plan. They only have we hate Donald Trump. They've only been able to get into office by finagling their way in a number of different ways through mail-in ballots, etc. So they're kind of stuck with their pants down going into this midterm, and John Stewart, honestly, you should know by now considering the number of years you've been on the planet. What are your thoughts about the midterms, Mary Walter?
10: Oh, boy, this is hard because I'm a pessimist.
9: I know you are.
10: You know, the glass is half empty. This way, if it turns out to be full, I'm like, woohoo. But if I expect it to be full and then it's half empty, I'm like, ah, darn it. So I prefer to not expect much. And with Republicans, it's super easy to not expect much.
9: Yeah.
10: Because they deliver nothing.
9: Well,
10: so it's
9: but it's not. This is a MAGA midterm, honey. You got to understand that it's going to be completely different. Have you been paying attention this week about the motivation? It's equal or more than the DSA. Have you been paying attention? 98% of MAGA voters are still behind Donald Trump passionately. Have you not been paying attention to this?
10: Yeah, but I've also been paying attention to the regular Republicans who are not MAGA and the independents who are not voting for Trump.
9: Well,
10: he needs them. And the Hispanics, who are overwhelmingly leaving him in droves. And the black voters. He won them, and that's what put him over the top in 2024. He's losing those people because of, and I swear it's because of gas prices. And I know Republicans who are not MAGA who voted for him. They said, I voted for him twice or three times or whatever it was, and they're not voting over for him because they're mad about Iraq.
9: Really? Well, the Democrat Party is 70 points underwater with men, Mary. And I respect what you say there, but I choose to absolutely disagree with you on a number of reasons.
10: Well, they may be 70 points under with men, but if the men don't go out and vote Republican,
9: but we will.
10: I don't know. Republicans notoriously don't vote in midterms.
9: What do you want to bet? You want to bet?
10: I'm going to bet anything. Okay. I'm not betting anything.
9: Just real quick before we go any further, Debbie Downer, what were you doing this morning? The story about what you were doing this morning, I think, is fascinating.
10: This is why I'm sitting in an Aldi parking lot.

0: It's just you and Anil.
1: I can't talk and drive if you want me to pay attention to you.
0: All right, so
1: I also have a tendency to swear because I'm in New Jersey, so you don't want that.
0: Yes, so tell everybody, just nonchalantly, she tells me what she's doing this morning. Tell everybody what you were doing this morning.
1: So I said to you, you sent me something, you know, is this a good topic, the Catherine Heritage? And I'm like, I can't talk to you right now. I'm on the New Jersey Turnpike. I just dropped my husband off at the Vince Lombardi rest area because he's going on a medical mission to Ghana.
0: Which is exactly what I would have thought. It's Friday. It's got to be medical missionary to Ghana.
1: This is the second time he's done it. His brother is a physician in Philadelphia, and somebody in his hospital, one of his, I don't know, somebody is from Ghana. And so they organized this big thing last year.
0: Yeah.
1: But they went for 2 weeks last year, and it was a lot. So now, and it was very hot. So now they're going at a different time of year when it's a little bit cooler.
0: Yeah.
1: And one group goes for 8-9 days, and then the next group goes after that. So he's the first group. So the bus was coming up from Philly, so we had to meet them at the Vince Lombardi rest area on the New Jersey Turnpike.
0: Well, tell them to stay away from Jonestown and don't drink the Kool-Aid.
1: I will duly note that they only drink bottled water when they're there. You can't drink the water in Ghana. The whole population only drinks bottled water.
0: What the heck is wrong with the water in Ghana?
1: It's not potable.
0: Will you get gonorrhea?
1: No, they think from the gold mining.
0: Really?
1: Yeah.
0: No.
1: They destroyed all of the any kind of potable water. But the thing is it's so weird. You talk about how we live in this country and we're the world problems for everything.
0: Yes. Yes.
1: They throw all their water bottles on the ground.
0: You literally finish
1: drinking it and you throw it on the ground.
0: Nice people. So it sounds like almost
1: the way they live.
0: They're just pigs. That's all. You know, just like Somalia. Yeah. What a wonderful place. How did the nor'easter happen? By the way, I see you kept sending pictures of streets underwater and stop signs. I mean, nearly. Was there a lot of damage up where you were or what?
1: Oh, yeah.
0: Wow.
1: It was. We're very good because my husband's a nerd, and so we live on a pretty high piece of land, so much so that we have a basement, because back in the 1800s, they didn't build houses in flood-prone areas.
0: Yeah.
1: They were much smarter than we are.
0: Yes.
1: We had, I would say, 85% of the town at one point was flooded.
0: Unbelievable.
1: It wasn't as bad as Sandy, but it was the worst flooding since Sandy, I would say.
0: Unbelievable. All right, Mary Walter. Well, go into Aldi and get some good... I love Aldi, by the way. I love Aldi. I've got my favorites in Aldi.
1: I'm on my way home. They had the charcuterie section, had the honey pepper stuffed with garlic cream cheese. So
0: yes.
1: I bought all the ones they had, 7 jars, I bought them all.
0: All right. Tell everybody where they can find your glorious presence online.
1: Just look for me at Mary Walter Radio. X is where I home, and also on Facebook. I am not on Instagram or TikTok. Truth Social, blah, blah, blah. Mary Walter.
0: All right, you're there. You're everywhere.
1: Have a good weekend.
0: All right, you too. Have a glorious weekend. God bless. Let's take a break and come back. This is the Rob Carson Show.
2: The midterms are almost here, and Republicans could be in deep trouble. Polls show Democrats leading in key races. Tonight, Rob Finnerty on Newsmax reveals the growing threat from the DSA and the radical left. With less than 60 days to go, Finnerty says it's time for the GOP to hit the panic button. The House may go, and control of the Senate is up for grabs. 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Tallarico, El Sayed, AOC, Bernie Sanders. Finnerty reveals President Trump's secret plan to fight back and what you can do to help him. Don't miss Finnerty tonight at 8 p.m. Eastern on Newsmax. 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
0: I completely disagree with Mary Walter on the midterms. 100%. I think she's sounding like a Nikki Haley voter. Are you listening there, Mary? I don't believe it. I don't believe it. I won't believe it. I can't believe it. Because if you look at the polling is tightening up. And now people like Susan Collins are ahead. And now Talarico is behind in Texas. And Syed is neck and neck with Mike Rogers. There's a lot of stuff happening. And the polls, which always favor Democrats months out in the midterms in the summer, tighten up in October because they realize their credibility is at stake. And their agenda has to take go by the wayside so they can not embarrass themselves in November. So I am going to remain absolutely positive and optimistic. There you go. Newt Gingrich shows on last night talking to Jesse Waters about the Democrat Party and who supports them. And their biggest endorsement this season, did you hear about this, going to the midterms? The IRGC in Iran.
6: Well, I think one of the things Republicans have not done yet, which only happened in the last 72 hours, is you had virtually every Democrat voted to allow Iran to have nuclear weapons, voted to cut off the war, voted against doing anything to stop the Iranians, and then, in something we never even saw in the Vietnam War with the communists in North Vietnam, you now have a 25-page letter from the Islamic Revolutionary Guard Corps in Iran to the American people. I mean, if the Democrats want to become the Iranian party versus the Republicans as the American party, I think that's a debate we could have from now to Election Day. And their voting record would certainly imply that they favor Iran surviving, even though it wants to build nuclear weapons.
0: Yes.
6: And even though the Iranians have now for 47 years chanted death to America. I mean, you ought to ask every Democrat who voted against continuing to defeat Iran, what do you think they meant?
0: Yeah, 100%. The IRGC wants Democrats to win.
6: Trump is back on the trail. He's the most effective campaigner in the country. He's going to pound away at the Democrats. He's going to explain his own record. I think there were something like millions of young people who just got a brand new savings account from the U.S. government the last few weeks.
0: They did.
6: Everybody who got tax cuts, those were Republican tax cuts. Every Democrat voted for a higher tax. You go down the list. And, of course, they keep nominating people who are nuts. I mean, Talarico is one of my favorites because he said God is non-binary. I had to look that up and figure out what he meant. So he means God's not a man, not a woman. And then he said he thinks there are six genders.
0: Yeah.
6: Now, I raised the question on X and Truth Social.
0: Yeah.
6: If God is non-binary, according to Talarico,
0: how
6: do you start Our Father? If it's not Our Father, what is it?
7: Our Father
6: is Our Binary? I mean,
7: that will be their name.
0: But, the Democrats are insane. In 2024, it was returning to common sense from nonsense. Now it's from choose between common sense and crazy. And it's crazy. Anybody with a modicum of common sense would know that. Let's take a break and come back. Christian Toto joins us next. Mark Meckler, Convention of States, next hour as well. Final hour of the Rob Carson Show this Friday. Don't go anywhere.
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8: News. I'm Ted Lindner. Convicted mass shooter's execution will be live streamed. Fox's Jared Halpern.
9: The December execution of Nadal Hassan will be live streamed, the Pentagon says. Hassan was convicted of killing 13 people and injuring dozens more in a mass shooting at Fort Hood in Texas in 2009.
8: Hassan was an Army psychiatrist at the time. And Hurricane Isaias, now a Category 2 storm with winds of 105 miles an hour, expected to make landfall along the Gulf Coast Friday night. National Hurricane Center Director Mike Michael Brennan, stressing the concerns about wind damage from the storm.
7: We also have the potential for strong hurricane force winds, damaging winds along portions of the Mississippi, Alabama, and Florida Gulf Coast. The danger for that high winds and some wind damage extends well inland into portions of Alabama and Georgia as well.
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10: 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Increasing clouds today after a overnight low of 59. Expect high of 83 today in the Prescott Quad Cities with a high of 73 tomorrow. 61 for your overnight low in Cottonwood in the Verde Valley with a high today of 91 and 81 on Saturday. 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
22: Now, it's Red Eye Radio. Gary McNamara and Eric Hurley talk about everything from politics to social issues and news of the day. 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
23: All across the USA, we are Red Eye Radio. Over there is Eric Hurley. I'm Gary McNamara. Hi.
0: Hello.
23: All right, looking at the path of Hurricane Isaias. Excuse me, Hurricane America. It's in the Gulf. The first hurricane, think about this. We are at October 9th. It is the first hurricane of the Atlantic season.
24: It's one of the latest in history, actually, since
23: it is the latest. It is the latest in history since 1966.
24: It became, when was it established as a hurricane? Was it on the 8th or 9th?
23: Probably on the 8th.
24: Yeah.
23: Yeah.
24: I thought the 9th before that was the latest date, but that's what I saw somewhere. But
23: looks like by the time it gets, I know they've got a ton of wind shear up there. So, I was looking at the path, of it, the actual live path radar of it. It doesn't look like a super well defined eye is ever going to, be constructed. But it's still a 2 right now, 105-mile-an-hour winds. They expect it will hit as a 1. So,
24: yeah.
23: Whether it's 95, 90, still. And right where I was 6 weeks ago.
24: Yeah.
23: Is where you, because it goes counterclockwise, and so the winds are going to be pushing probably, and I see they put an evacuation order to my old home of Navarre and Navarre Beach, Florida.
24: Mm-hmm.
23: Which is just east of Pensacola. Last I saw, it looks like the eye goes over Pensacola. So, but they've seen worse.
24: Yeah,
23: I'll say this: they've seen worse than that. But the evacuation orders, I know, I got the notification because I just pay attention to what happens in my old home of Navarre, and they started evacuating the island. Navarre Island yesterday, so
24: yeah.
23: Navarre Beach.
24: Yeah.
23: The barrier. Where the eye is going to be is unclear. Current models show the center of Isaias coming onshore anywhere between eastern Mississippi to the western tip of the Florida panhandle. And right now I'm looking at the latest. I just have the National Hurricane Center. It looks like, it's... It looks like, Pensacola or a little bit west it will hit. The eye.
24: Right.
23: So, but, yeah. You know, when I lived there, there was never a hurricane, never a tropical storm. I think I was there for 3 summers and never had that, so.
24: Hmm.
23: But, yeah, it's really, really late. Now there's been some doozies in the Pacific this year.
24: Yeah, yeah.
23: Yeah, so. What we saw last week was part of what? Polo.
24: Mm.
23: That was in the Pacific. When we had 4 straight days of rain.
24: Yeah.
23: All right, fiscal front. The fiscal year was over what? September 30th. The federal budget deficit totaled $2 trillion fiscal year 2026. $218 billion more than the deficit recorded in fiscal year 2025. Expect the Democrats to use that. Even though they would increase it a lot more, doesn't matter.
24: Yeah.
23: That's up from February when the CBO expected this year's deficit to be only $1.9 trillion and significantly higher than last year's deficit of $1.8 trillion. And they say here, the analysis by National Review, what caused the fiscal gap to widen, and this is based on government figures, by the way.
24: Mm.
23: It was not falling tax receipts from last year's reconciliation law, since total revenue was up by 3%. Income and payroll tax revenue together increased by $255 billion, or 6%. So it wasn't less revenue that came in. More revenue came in. It yeah. was, of course, yeah. all about spending.
24: Right.
23: Outlays in fiscal year 2026 were $7.4 trillion, the CBO estimates, 6% more than fiscal year 2023. Said it's true the Trump administration and Republicans in Congress have cut spending in some visible areas, and they go through the departments. But spending on Social Security rose by $86 billion, or 5%.
24: Mm.
23: Because of increases in average benefits and in the number of beneficiaries. Hey, mm. I was one of those.
24: Mm.
23: I was one of those.
24: Yeah. Yeah. Yeah.
23: Medicare and Medicaid each grew by 8%, or $132 billion combined, because of increased enrollment and higher health care costs. Net interest costs also continue to spiral upward as debt accumulated and interest rates jumped, serving expenditures, this is interest, rose by $111 billion last year, or 11%, the greatest increase of any single category.
24: Hmm.
23: And we talked about this before. That's the problem. You get into this never-ending cycle of interest.
24: Yeah,
23: and it's not going to come down anytime soon. And this is something that we warned a long time ago. And we knew the Fed was keeping interest rates super low in order to be able to service the debt easier.
24: Well, the principal amount, obviously, on the debt is growing.
23: Yes.
24: You know, so as the principal amount grows and the interest rates are what they are, you're going to see a greater and greater acceleration of the interest payments. And at some point, I don't know when that will be. I really hope I'm not around to see it. We will reach that threshold of not being able to service the interest payments alone on the national debt.
23: And the analysis points out the problem here. We are reaching the point where the interest on the debt exceeds economic growth.
24: Yes.
23: Ensuring that the debt will keep rising even if we somehow balance the underlying budget, which we won't.
24: No.
23: The entitlement programs driving the... By the way, I've seen that yesterday. Stop calling them entitlement programs! Don't call... Why are you calling them entitlement programs? I paid into those programs, so I'm entitled to get it. So why are you calling it an entitlement program?
24: That's what an actual entitlement program is.
23: Exactly. It's just like... Ah! I saw that a bunch yesterday. They said the entitlement programs driving the deficit, Social Security, Medicare... and Medicaid. Now, you can make the case that Medicaid should not be viewed as an entitlement program because yeah. you don't specifically put in for Medicaid.
24: Right.
23: But they said Social Security, Medicare, and Medicaid run on autopilot, expanding each year based on predetermined formulas. They are projected to grow much larger over the next 10 years. Congress has zero appetite to reform these programs and make them fiscally sound. Before 2026, the deficit eclipsed $2 trillion only in the pandemic years of 2020 and 2021. And we had never seen a deficit of even $1 trillion except in the 4 years after the 2008 financial crisis. Based on current law, and this is just the growth because of Social Security, Medicare, and Medicaid, the CBO projects will hit $3 trillion within a decade, $4 trillion by 2042, $5 trillion by 2046, $6 trillion by 2049, $8 trillion by 2055.
24: Wow.
23: This is baseline, assuming no new recessions, wars, tax cuts, or spending programs. So they're lowballing it.
24: Yeah.
23: And also assuming interest rates on the debt stay indefinitely below where they currently are. So what they're saying is we're lowballing it to the point where it's not even based in reality now. And that projection on the deficit is unsustainable.
24: Yeah.
23: You know, you and I talked about that it was, where did it start now? The whole thing about, the poll that was done. You know, and then it started, that just went viral on social media. And it was, they did a survey of the baby boomers. Hmm. And boomers say, do not cut our Social Security benefits, even if young people have to pay more. Oh, man, that just set off a war on social media.
24: Yeah.
23: And I chuckled at it because everybody is arguing what is not going to happen. You know, and it was, you know, I know Matt Walsh was on it. You know, Social Security benefits people that have acquired the most wealth, so they should be willing to take a cut. And then that created people saying, I put in my whole dang life for this. What are you talking about? And his point was, that the government's to blame for it, but the people that are more wealthy should take the hit. Well, there's a big problem on that, and that's because if you look at the median, the median is like $2,200 a month that people pull in. So that means half the people make more than $2,200, half the people make less, retired people, than $2,200. You can't cut that $2,200.
24: No.
23: And you start cutting Social Security, you actually do it. And so all these things that people are talking about, well, this is what we should do. Well, we know what they're going to do. Doesn't matter what you think should be done. It's what is acceptable that politicians don't get slaughtered because of the decisions that they make.
24: No, I think there eventually will be a means test. I think the left is going to push for that. I think... the way the GOP is going, the GOP may join them.
23: No, I think they will. You and I have talked about what the solution will be. The solution will be to take off the cap, number one.
24: Yep.
23: That'll give you a couple more years breathing room. And then we believe they're not going to raise, you know, I wouldn't be surprised, though, if they said, you know, that nobody over a certain level can the only way you can do it is to ensure that some people get fewer benefits. You tax people more who will get fewer benefits.
24: Yes.
23: Right?
24: Yeah.
23: And you raise the cap, so the cap, you know, goes all the way up, so the rich who will not collect are paying a lot more, and then the original intent of Social Security gets blown up,
24: right,
23: and it becomes a senior welfare program when you put in means testing and when you say, okay, now we're going to start taxing these people a lot more. And I do believe that if they do tax on the, what is it, 6.5% each side?
24: 6.25.
23: Is it 6.25? Wait a minute. I was going to say, oh, I don't pay it anymore. Yeah, I do. What about people like me? I'm still paying FICA.
24: Mm-hmm.
23: That's not fair.
24: Mm-hmm.
23: Anybody convinced because I said it's not fair for me? Anybody convinced?
24: Nobody cares.
23: Anybody taking my side now?
24: Nobody cares.
23: Okay, I didn't think so. But, you know, I would see that they say, well, over a certain income, you have to pay 10%. You know, and that would be $5 million, $6 million. And if they are going to raise it initially, I do think I would not be surprised if they did that. And at the same time said, okay, we're also going to raise the corporate side of it, that companies have to pay, you know, 7% or 8%, because they know, politicians know, that for some reason the American public are the biggest suckers in the world. And if you say, let's tax the evil corporations, which is a stealth tax on the people, they'll go for it.
24: Well, and in fact, I think the first thing they'll do is they'll lift the cap, but then beyond that, they may do these two simultaneously, go after corporations to pay more. And it will be gradual. It will be, okay, you're going to have to pay the employer portion will be 7.2%.
23: Mm-hmm. Yep.
24: You know, over a five-year period, and then it will jump to, you know, in whatever year, it will jump to 8.2%. And then it will, you know, again, on the for the rich, they'll come back and they'll say, after, you know, so many years, you're also going to be, and if you're making this much, you're going to pay this much. That, and they'll get away with it.
23: Yeah.
24: The populace will not stand in the way of that. And there are enough populists on both sides. And that's how they'll do it.
23: Yeah, I don't see any long-term reform or any type. It's stupid, but it is political death to say maybe we should privatize part of it.
24: I don't see that happening. Yeah, it is. I don't see how you're just not going to get the votes for it. Because there's an argument to be made that, okay, you privatize it, how do you go through that transition? Or you do what's called a payout, a one-time buyout, right? A buyout option. All right, so we can do a buyout option, say, at the age of, starting at the age of 62 or 65, whatever it might be. It's going to be a one-time buyout. Well, all right, that person takes that buyout and then doesn't do well financially beyond that and lives to 105 and then is on welfare.
23: Is in the welfare system.
24: For
23: right.
24: many of those years, that would be the concern.
23: Because even if you had a private portion, it would have to be, there's no way they're not going to make it mandatory.
24: Right. And the buyout thing, by the way, also wouldn't work because it would be such large amounts to so many people that it would be upfront expense. You couldn't get that passed. You're just not going to get that passed.
23: Yeah.
24: So it's the rich, the corporations, that's who they'll go after. And then the means test.
23: Yeah.
24: You know, well, you've done everything right. You saved, you put everything in your 401k, and if you have they'll likely start or, you know, go somewhere in a, I don't know, net worth of $5 million in liquid assets, you know. And if you've got more than that or more, you don't qualify. And at that point, it becomes a welfare program. And it doesn't matter how much you paid into it, there will be plenty of people who don't get it.
23: I wonder if there will be a effort to equalize payments across the board.
24: Hmm.
23: You know, for somebody who made $30,000, why are they only making this amount? While somebody who's making $100,000 was making this amount, you take that away.
24: It could be. Could be.
23: I wonder if they'll eventually take away collecting the 62.
24: Maybe. They may move that up to 65, maybe.
23: Or, no, 66, 67 it is. I think it's 67 now, isn't it?
24: It's at 67, but they may early maybe moved up by a few years.
23: Oh, move up early for
24: a
23: few years. Okay.
24: Yeah.
23: Yeah. We are Red Eye Radio.
24: Brought to you by FPPF, Fuel Power Max.
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0: We are Red Eye Radio. He's Eric Carly, and I'm Gary McNamara. Welcome in. Good morning.
1: News. I'm Ted Lindner. Convicted mass shooter's execution will be live streamed. Fox's Jared Halpern.
2: The December execution of Nidal Hassan will be live streamed, the Pentagon says. Hassan was convicted of killing 13 people and injuring dozens more in a mass shooting at Fort Hood in Texas in 2009.
1: Hassan was an Army psychiatrist at the time. And Hurricane Isaias, now a Category 2 storm with winds of 105 miles an hour, expected to make landfall along the Gulf Coast Friday night. National Hurricane Center Director Michael Brennan stressing the concerns about wind damage from the storm.
3: We also have the potential for strong hurricane force winds, damaging winds along portions of the Mississippi, Alabama, and Florida Gulf Coast. The danger for that high winds and some wind damage extends well inland into portions of Alabama and Georgia as well.
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4: 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Increasing clouds today after overnight low of 59. Expect high of 83 today in the Prescott Quad Cities with a high of 73 tomorrow. 61 for your overnight low in Cottonwood in the Verde Valley with a high today of 91 and 81 on Saturday. I'm Bill Monroe, and that's a quick check of your weather from KQNA, 1130 AM, 99.9 FM, and on 95.5 FM in Prescott Valley in Cottonwood.
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1: And he is Eric Cronin. I'm Gary McNamara. Welcome and good morning. Download our Red Eye Radio app today, and you can listen when and where you choose. You know, we were talking about the deficit, $2 trillion, and on X, I saw, I forgot when I saw it sometime yesterday, Ron DeSantis, and I'm like, he's running. He's running.
2: No doubt.
1: He says almost every candidate this cycle is trying to address the issue of rising costs that have battered families in the past, in the post-COVID era. Yet how many are addressing the reason why things have become more expensive in the first place? The institutionalization of massive borrowing and spending is a formula for persistent inflation and declining purchasing power. I went, he's running.
2: Yeah.
1: He's running.
2: No, he's making the case. And, you know, if there's going to be a challenge to J.D. Vance, at least he can ramp up, you know, at this point. You can make points that are going to be debate points, if that is to be the case. If those two are going to be going at it on a debate stage in 28, then that's, you know, he's got plenty of time. And you see Ted Cruz, and it makes you wonder who else will come out and basically start making their case. Because otherwise, you know, if you're going to stay where you're at for Ted Cruz in the Senate, then you're not going to go as far as you've gone. He's not going to debate the policies that are in place. And you build your case now, but Ron DeSantis has been building his case for weeks now that basically set up the debate stage between him and J.D. Vance. And it's... we'll see what happens.
1: Because I see Ted Cruz.
2: Mm-hmm.
1: Who else? Here's a question. Oh, I have to throw this out there.
2: Mm-hmm.
1: Because she has been speaking a lot on social media about going after our energy and not energy from, like, Venezuela. And that's Sarah Palin.
2: Yeah.
1: And I'm like, is she thinking? Because she's been very active. Because I didn't see anything at all. And all of a sudden, she starts promoting the fact we should be getting our energy from America, not foreign places. And I went, she's attacking the president.
2: Yeah.
1: Everyone, I mean, not J.D. Vance, maybe. Well, J.D. Vance, too, because what did he differ from the president on? Oh, yeah. When he was saying, no, affordability is something we have to be concerned with. After the president said basically affordability wasn't a big deal.
2: Right.
1: And he disagreed. So you've got Ted Cruz, you've got DeSantis, you've got Sarah Palin, and her name hasn't come up, and maybe this is just a coincidence, but I'm like, why is she speaking up so much about domestic energy?
2: And she phrased it when she said drill baby drill, she said my drill baby drill plan.
1: Yes, yeah.
2: You know, she took ownership of it. And I thought to myself, well, okay.
1: Well,
2: now...
1: come on, that's the oil company's plan.
2: We all know who's in control here. But it's, you know, the idea of that, because it leaves open this, you know, pretty sizable field. It makes me wonder if Marco Rubio might change his mind between now and 28. If it is going to be more of an open field. And then again, you know, you look at J.D. Vance. It was a few months ago the president said, well, it's going to be J.D. Vance. It wasn't this ringing endorsement like, I believe it should be J.D. Vance. It was more like, yeah, I think it's going to be J.D. Vance, because that's the natural, you know, turn of events in that case. That's how it actually goes down, is that the Veep is going to run. Well, until you get a ringing endorsement. And then we have to ask the question, by 2028, and no one knows this, what will MAGA itself be? I don't know what it is now compared to what it was in 24.
1: Well,
2: and that's a pretty short window of
1: right,
2: 24 months.
1: But that's the problem with it. The problem with MAGA is MAGA initially was specific ideas.
2: Yeah, that's my whole point.
1: Now, and now MAGA is what the president believes today.
2: Right. And it's and then who is MAGA? I mean, can you inherit MAGA if your last name isn't Trump?
1: Well, when Trump changed his mind on some things, you had people, you had Trump supporters saying the president isn't MAGA anymore. I'm more MAGA than the president. You'd see that a lot on social media. And then remember the debate? Well, you cannot be more MAGA than the president because the president is MAGA. And we're like, when a title is no longer about clearly well-defined issues where you stand, and it becomes the brand of the personality instead of what it originally was, then it loses its impact.
2: Right. And if you can't define it within a certain set of principles that you have to apply, then it's at that point, it's lost. It doesn't mean anything. Anybody can claim ownership to it, you know, and it's not going to go anywhere for you. Now,
1: can I add Chris Christie, by the way? He said he might run again.
2: Well, I think we can. We can if he and Kucinich can jump in. Go ahead.
1: So you're in agreement with me. I think the people that have the greatest chance and will make the greatest chance to make the biggest impact. I won't predict who would win the nomination in 2028. It's too far out.
2: Yeah.
1: But at the top of the list is Vance. And in my opinion, it's not Cruz, it's DeSantis.
2: I think right now it's DeSantis. Yes.
1: I think Cruz is a level beneath that.
2: Mm-hmm.
1: And Chris Christie is non-figure.
2: He's not on the radar at all.
1: I don't see he's on the radar. Don Lemon might be more on the radar.
2: Yes.
1: By the way, Don Lemon, not on the Republican side, I know that, folks.
2: Yeah.
1: But Don Lemon said he's 65 to 70% sure he may run for president if the people make it clear that they want him.
2: Right. Yeah.
1: All right. Here's one. Because I was thinking woman and then Sarah Palin.
2: Yeah.
1: You know, but I look at it and I just don't see, I don't see the Republican Party wanting to go back. And by the way, I'm using this not as an insult, but just as a label, a political has-been.
2: Yeah.
1: Does that make sense? I'm not trying to insult, you know, for example, a Sarah Palin, because I agree with her. On that. Now, the whole climate change thing with her. But I view her as somebody who's, you know, you think about it, you're going all the way back to 2008.
2: Yeah.
1: You're almost going back 20 years. That's like somebody in the 1940s, you know, who was, you know, already a candidate, you know, for the executive branch, president or vice president.
2: Yeah.
1: You know, coming back almost 20 years later.
2: Yeah.
1: And I just don't see it. And I don't see that somebody who's 20 years younger than me or 30 years younger than me, somebody in their 30s or their 40s, or by that time, 100 years younger than me, they don't even know who Sarah Palin is.
2: No. When you've been out of the game for so long, it's hard to become relevant again. It's hard to reinvent yourself, but also it's hard to overcome the top contenders that are clearly ahead of you. And that would be J.D. Vance, because he's the VP, and Governor DeSantis.
1: And most of the time he has a very good presence. He's getting, I just wonder what it's going to be like tomorrow. He's getting blistered for the statement he made yesterday when somebody asked him to define socialism.
2: Yeah. Oh, my gosh. It was.
1: Want me to play it?
2: Yeah.
1: Okay.
2: Yes.
1: Here it is.
2: Yeah.
1: All right.
2: All right, here we go. Audio here.
1: Audio?
2: Yeah.
1: Thank you. Okay.
3: How do you define socialism personally, and why do you think socialist candidates are popping up everywhere across the country?
4: Oh, man. I guess...

0: that support him going, give a better answer. Because we all know what socialism is.
1: We know what
0: socialism is government. The term has not changed. They may believe in other things, but socialism hasn't changed. It's the it is the government wanting much more control of capital.
1: Yes. And
0: then communism is when private property goes away and government ownership of
1: controlling and people's lives, and then eventually we get into the you could have led to those other items,
0: right?
1: But you have to start with the basics of what socialism is, and it just seemed like he was caught off guard by that question, which he typically is not.
0: No, he's not, because I think he debates very, very well. And I understand that if you're just speaking to general people, I'm like, that's what the socialist is. They want to, whatever. But what surprised me, and this is why I'm like, okay, people are starting to take sides about whether they want a candidate or not, was how quickly that went viral on social media and the criticism from Republicans on that.
1: Right.
0: That was the thing that got me.
1: Yeah.
0: That's when I went, oh, okay.
1: Yeah.
0: And you know, social media I think DeSantis is smart. He's laying out everything. Cruz is laying out everything on social media, because social media, to me, drives the beltway.
1: Yeah.
0: People actually pay attention to that.
1: Yes.
0: The public may not be, but if you're talking about donors and other politicians, they're all paying attention to what's on X.
1: Oh, yeah. Yeah. It's a smart move by DeSantis. You talk about, again, the experience also of being a governor. And how he transformed politically the state of Florida is huge. Now, again, it's an uphill battle when you're going in and you're going to take on the Veep who wants to run. That's always an uphill battle, and we'll see how far it goes. But
0: does the question come down to, seeing a lot of this, if Trump doesn't endorse Vance, then it's open at that point.
1: If he doesn't endorse Vance, that's a huge hit on Vance. I mean, he gets the lift from Trump. There will still be that influence, regardless of what happens in the midterms here in a few weeks. Trump will still have the influence on a significant portion of the base. You know, I guess you have to put the asterisk there and include anything that might happen that works against Trump between now and then. And then it could be that, well, you're carrying baggage from being part of the Trump administration. But I think if you don't get Trump's endorsement, then that gives DeSantis the upper hand, I think.
0: We are Red Eye Radio.
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4: 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The Offbeats are scheduled to play from 4 to 7 this Saturday at the Theater on the Green on Scoop Boulevard in Prescott Valley. 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That's your KQ&A Nightbeat. I'm Bill Monroe.
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6: We're Red Eye Radio. He's Eric Cronin. I'm Gary McNamara. All right. So many great stories yesterday, but this was one of my favorites. The Obama Presidential Center and Library opened just a little over 3 months ago.
7: Yeah.
6: And the employees who work there are already complaining about poor working conditions, cuts in pay, hours and benefits, and saying that their concerns are being ignored by the people in charge of the Obama Center and Library, and so they're demanding a union.
7: Are there any ATMs in the building? Taking all the jobs.
6: Some of the problems include the center's recent halting of raises and promotions, an increase in their health care cost, and a reduction of paid time off, all which have led in the letter that they sent the employees that led to a high turnover rate and exiting employees taking with them their institutional knowledge and expertise. New York Post says just how vital those 4 months of institutional knowledge are remains unclear.
7: Uh-huh.
6: But the workers included an ace in the hole in their pitch to change things and get a union. Obama's own glowing words endorsing unions in 2016.
7: There you go. Unionize.
6: God, I love it.
7: I want to see him picketing.

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8: Fox News, I'm Ted Lindner. Convicted mass shooter's execution will be live streamed. Fox's Jared Halpern.
9: The December execution of Nidal Hassan will be live streamed, the Pentagon says. Hassan was convicted of killing 13 people and injuring dozens more in a mass shooting at Fort Hood in Texas in 2009.
8: Hassan was an Army psychiatrist at the time. And Hurricane Isaias, now a Category 2 storm with winds of 105 miles an hour, expected to make landfall along the Gulf Coast Friday night. National Hurricane Center Director Michael Brennan stressing the concerns about wind damage from the storm.
10: We also have the potential for strong hurricane force winds, damaging winds along portions of the Mississippi, Alabama, and Florida Gulf Coast. The danger for that high winds and some wind damage extends well inland into portions of Alabama and Georgia as well.
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11: 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Increasing clouds today after a overnight low of 59. Expect high of 83 today in the Prescott Quad Cities with a high of 73 tomorrow. 61 for your overnight low in Cottonwood in the Verde Valley with a high today of 91 and 81 on Saturday. 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
0: Now, it's Red Eye Radio. Gary McNamara and Eric Harley talk about everything from politics to social issues and news of the day. 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
21: All across America,
1: He is Eric Carlin. I'm Gary McNamara. If you wonder what we're laughing about as we start this hour, it was simply that, you know, the post that the president put out yesterday that I'm sure part of that was tongue in cheek.
2: Where he just said,
1: sure, if you won't use the term super intelligence instead of artificial intelligence, that you're the enemy. And Eric and I said, well, the problem is when I hear SI, you know, because it's AI.
2: We were going the same place.
1: If it's SI, I'm thinking
2: Sports Illustrated.
1: As I told you, women in bikinis on exotic islands, because it's Sports Illustrated.
2: Well, it's the only issue I paid attention to. Sports.
1: So that's the problem that you have there. Speaking of sports.
2: Yeah.
1: You know, I come in the, we have a tollway here cuts right through, you know, the middle of we got a lot of tollways, but this one
2: it's mostly tollways.
1: this one goes
2: I think my street is a tollway that I live on. I'm pretty sure.
1: Yeah. This one cuts right through, if you see Fort Worth and Dallas, this one cuts right up the middle right to the airport.
2: Yeah.
1: I used to take, you know, different ways to work, and when I started here, the tollway didn't exist. It didn't go all the way out there.
2: Right.
1: You know, to near where I live. So I would take the regular highways, and it's horrible, you know, because you're just that much closer to downtown Dallas.
2: Yeah, with regular people, it's like you.
1: Well, it's sort of like, you know, when I have to fly coach.
2: Yeah.
1: You know, when I'm back there with the cattle.
2: Ooh.
1: And the cattle and the babies. I got upgraded to first class once, and a guy looked at me and goes, "This is first class. They're not supposed to allow babies up here." And I went, "I don't think that's a rule."
2: That's not a rule.
1: It's like,
2: by the way, for all these couples, you need to leave your emotional support baby at home. That's just
1: exactly.
2: We've carried this too far.
1: But when I turned 66 years in 2 months,
21: yeah, it's just like.
2: Oh, that man, that was so long ago.
1: I said to myself, if I'm going to continue working afterwards, my luxury will be the tollway every day to work.
2: Yeah.
1: Every day. Because coming in, there's hardly any traffic.
2: Right, yeah.
1: And going home, there's zero traffic. I mean, there are days where I don't see a taillight in front of me or a headlight behind me.
2: I live 2 miles, and there's been more construction in most of the time that we've been here in this building, when we moved like really close to my house, there's been more construction between me and the studio than there's ever been in my entire over 30 years of living in this area.
1: So all of a sudden, and it's when I pass I-30.
2: Mm.
1: And yeah. I'm coming in, all of a sudden, whoa, what? Oh, man, the Cowboys must be playing. Oh, that's right, they are. They were losing.
2: I wouldn't call it playing, but they were on the field.
1: Yeah, and I'm saying to myself, so the whole thing was, I saw that they were losing, but I didn't know the final score, you know, because when I got up, they were losing and then just doing a bunch of stuff and didn't even look at the, you know, the final score driving in. I'm like, oh, they lost. I can tell by the way people are driving.
2: Yeah. Are they driving slower or are they driving faster?
1: Oh, no, they're driving faster, going across lanes.
2: Oh, okay.
1: They're drunk. If you're a police officer, you know, this would be the easiest way. You could fill the town's piggy bank.
2: Yeah.
1: And just one night.
2: Yeah, we won't say there's a quota, but there's a quota. Yeah, it's...
1: Well, if you're going to have a quota, that would be the time you could meet the quota.
2: Get it all done after one game. Giving Tampa Bay their first win.
1: Yeah, I know. That was...
2: Wow.
1: And so driving in, I'm just like, I don't like this. And the only time it ever happens, really, is if there's something at AT&T Stadium, which is about 4 miles, maybe 3 miles.
2: Yeah.
1: By the way, the crow flies were I-30 and...
2: Yeah.
1: The tollway, you know, meet.
2: And if you're coming in after a George Strait concert there, then there's even more traffic because of the size of the pickups that are coming out of that parking lot.
1: Well, it's the same for Cowboys games.
2: Well, true story.
1: But they're not $40,000 pickups.
2: Yeah. Yeah.
1: They're $100,000 pickups.
2: Yeah.
1: And just so many people, you know, heading north. So, but it's so funny because the first few miles on the tollway, there's nobody. I mean, there's nobody.
3: Yeah,
1: it's just, and it's great because when they made, you know, the tollway in my section is only in one section it's about 15 years old, in the other section it's only 6 or 7 years old.
3: Right, right.
1: And so they actually, when you go through it, they actually have the road banked a tiny bit.
3: Yeah,
1: it's banked.
3: Right.
1: And so, you know, you go other highways that were built, you know, 50 years ago.
3: Right.
1: They were built for 55 miles an hour.
3: Mm-hmm.
1: And everybody's going 75.
3: Yeah.
1: And you can actually feel the inertia as you're trying to, you know, you're making a, you know, there's a bend in the road and you're turning. It's like, whoa, man, the inertia. And none of that. It's just like.
2: That same with the school zone in my neighborhood right by my house. It's built for 20, not 55. I found that out the hard way.
1: Ooh.
2: Yeah.
1: Yeah.
2: Yeah.
1: You didn't. He's
2: no,
1: he's,
2: I would never drive 55 in the.
1: But yeah, so when the whole SI thing though, there was just when I put that, I burst out laughing. He goes, "You're the enemy if you're not saying SI," and I'm like, "Well, nobody's going to say SI."
2: Sports,
1: I don't know.
2: Illustrated.
1: You know, he is for some reason obsessed with things that don't matter. You know, the whole name thing. You know, as we said, when the, you know, you had some Republicans out there cheering and going, "Yeah, look at how much he upset the Canadians because he called it Lake." You know, it's no longer Lake Ontario. And we're like, well, that didn't even come from Canada.
3: Yeah.
1: It doesn't even make any sense.
3: Right.
1: And I said, if this is where we both agree with this, if this is where the Republican Party is this where the victories are, then you deserve to lose.
2: If that's what you're going to focus on.
1: Yeah. If that's the kind of stuff, then you deserve to lose. I hope they don't. We've talked about that a lot. In fact, we have said that the fact that Trump is out there and he's not in swing states.
3: Right.
1: You know, he's in
2: he's
1: in the places where he's trying to get his base together, and you know, whatever that means. It means loyal Republicans. I haven't officially been a Republican since I think 2006. Independent, but I've only voted in Republican primaries, and only voted, every single vote has been for a Republican candidate.
3: Yeah.
1: If you're telling me his base needs to be motivated to go out and vote, then they suck as a base.
3: Yeah.
1: Because I don't miss an election because I know what the Democrats are doing.
3: Yes.
1: But if this is where the, you know, we've talked about the Republican Party before, and when people would, you know, a few years ago would go, "You guys are rhinos." It's like, well, we're technically not Republicans, but if we were, thank you.
3: Mm-hmm.
1: Because, yeah, we are rhinos because the Republican Party is moving left and socialist, and we're not. And if that's what your bragging rights are, well, they're not selling. You can't sell it. And if that's what you're selling, that we need to be a more populist socialist party, the Republican Party, well, then expect to lose a lot of elections.
2: Well, this is the thing. Look, I'm not one of these guys that says, well, the party has to come together and everybody, the rank and file, we can't be blah, blah, blah, blah, blah, blah. Do what you want. But the fact of the matter is this. The bottom line is these fixable things that are wrong that with the GOP need to be fixed. And right now, my confidence level is at an all-time low that it's going to get done before 28. I hope I'm wrong. I'd love to say I'm wrong. I would love to say if they win this November that they come back and, you know, when we get into the 28th cycle and things are going great and pricing is as much under control as it can be, well, then great. I'll say I'm wrong. I don't have any problem saying that. But I also don't have any problem criticizing the people that work for me, public servants, all of them. Especially the ones I vote for. The left, I know what they are. I know who they are. And I can sit and we need to, it's very important what we do. We play them in their own words so that everybody will have a full understanding. But for the GOP, they need to open their ears, pull their heads out of their asses, and get to work. And it's that simple. And not necessarily in that order.
1: So a few things to chat about.
3: Yeah.
1: Here, the whole of criminal illegal immigrant in New York, because you know that blew up really quick, and Mamdani's out there saying, I talked to, you know, basically I've been communicating with Trump and the White House to release this guy. Wait till you hear the story. They make it sound like this is some type of innocent civilian. This guy has already, you know, been a convicted criminal.
3: Yeah.
1: And has been arrested. DHS saying he's a part of the Dominican gang that actually came to formation decades back at Rikers. And you know, this is a perfect example of a criminal illegal immigrant who you don't want on the streets.
3: Yeah.
1: Now, what happened precisely, we don't know. But this is if you want it, this is where Mamdani is forced to. Is because he was called everything by the mob out there yesterday. The mob is turning against. Think about it. You cannot get more radical left than Mamdani, and the leftist mob is calling him a traitor.
3: Yep.
1: You can't sit there. You can't look at somebody like Mamdani and say, oh, my God, this guy is pro-Hamas. He's pro-terrorism. He's pro-criminal illegal immigrants, and that's still not enough for the mob because he's trying to keep his poll numbers up by pretending, you know, oh, no, no, I'm a little bit more moderate while he really isn't. And the mob is saying, you can't pretend anymore. You can't pretend to move to the center.
3: Well, what you need to do, Mayor Mamdani, you need to, if you're going to live up to the expectations of the radicals, you need to get into the jail and help the person break out of jail. That's where they are.
1: But that's where
3: you would
1: is.
3: Have to. You would set him free where he belongs,
1: and
3: let him go home. Because I don't know. Is he a Maryland dad? Is he a Maryland man? Is he a New York man? How are we going to describe him in the media to make him sound all innocent?
1: A New York father.
3: A New York father. Yeah. Yeah. This is the game. And if you don't play up to the game on your end, Mayor. And you know, I'm only halfway joking. Sneak him out the back door of the jail, out of the prison. You know, get him on the streets. You're not doing enough if you don't free him yourself.
1: Or, you know, remember, this was not ICE targeting poor illegal immigrants on the corner trying to find a day job.
3: Right, right.
1: This was targeted at somebody that had been released.
3: Yes.
1: With the criminal record, was released.
3: Mm-hmm.
1: Because of sanctuary city policies.
3: Right.
1: Has a long arrest and criminal record.
3: Yeah.
1: And Mamdani has to, because after what happened, you know, last night, mm-hmm. with him trying to pretend that he mourns what happened on October 7th,
3: mm-hmm.
1: the mob just said, that's not acceptable. And then he had to come out and just say, you need to release this criminal right now. It's like, my God, you've got to be kidding me. This was not about people who are looking for a pathway to citizenship, who have been good citizens and paid their taxes for a long time. And this is what we're trying to tell you. They want. Remember when Trump was criticized for saying so many illegal immigrants are the worst of the worst?
3: Right.
1: You know, the criminals that exist out there.
3: Yeah, the worst of them are coming over, and that's what he was saying.
1: Right.
3: And, of course, they turned it around and lied and said he said they're all criminals.
1: Well, now they're proving they want the worst of the worst.
3: They're fighting
1: to be here illegally.
3: Yes.
1: They're fighting for it. They believe that Mamdani believes he's out there. Well, I don't know what he actually believes, but it sounds like he believes he's right on this. Now, I do believe he does believe in all this, the craziness, because he is as radical as you can get. But this is what it's about. You know, you saw, you know, the actress Deborah Messing from Will and Grace, who said, you know, we're not safe anymore.
3: Yeah.
1: Well, then here's Mamdani out there going, release the criminals.
3: You know, this is the thing. Deborah Messing is one in a line of many celebrities who haven't been to the Michael Rapaport level, but they've certainly said it's not safe to live in New York City. There's been a good handful of them, roughly a dozen that I know of, that have said in podcasts and interviews, I don't feel safe with my kids going to school in New York City anymore. I don't feel safe with my kids on the street anymore. I can't be there to protect them. And this can't sustain.
1: And by the way, this is why Trump should not get chummy with somebody like Mamdani, as we said last week.
3: Yeah. Let Mamdani's fall be what it is going to be. Inevitably, this was going to happen. At some point, you become the oppressor. And Mamdani is learning this right now.
1: Yeah, he is. I mean, it's a perfect example of what we said.
3: Yep.
1: You're the supporter of the victims, and victims for the far left are terrorists and illegal immigrant criminals.
3: Right.
1: And that's who the victims are. Yeah. If you don't stand up for them, then you become, Mamdani is now becoming the oppressor of the left.
3: That's right. The turn is happening. Remember when Adams asked the court to do away with sanctuary city policy in New York, and the court said no. You know, there were other things going on with Adams, but that was the beginning. That was the real turn.
1: The beginning of his downfall. Yeah.
3: That was the real turn.
1: Where he said, "We need to protect the citizens of New York City." What? You can't be mayor? Get the hell out of here.
3: And I said at that time, there will not be a second term for Adams.
1: I know.
3: And I was right.
1: Jeez.
3: It's insane.
1: And please, while you allow the illegal immigrant criminals and while you are pro-terrorist, please regulate the size of our soft drinks.
3: That's right.
1: Because we aren't capable.
3: Or tax them.
1: We are Red Eye Radio.
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0: Red Eye Radio. He is Eric Carly, and I'm Gary McNamara. Welcome, and good morning.
1: Happy Friday.
0: By the way, some economic stuff up there. We'll get to it. Did you see that officially the deficit for last year, because at the end of September was the end of the fiscal year?
1: Yeah.
0: $2 trillion. Oof. We spent another the deficit was, I think, $250 billion more than it was last year. Oof. So, oof. And this was in a supposedly fiscal a situation. Like I said, it's almost impossible to stop the spending. Neither the Democrats, you know, the Democrats won't. And I'm sure they'll go after the Republicans for that in the midterms, that the deficit was higher than last year after they promised Doge and everything else. But the fact is, if they get in power, boom.
1: Yeah.
0: It's like Sayed at I don't know if it was a debate or an interview that he was doing, where they talked about a pipeline to bring in fossil fuels. And they said, you know, how would you bring it in? He goes, I wouldn't bring it in. We don't need fossil fuels. So they're as radical as you can get.
1: Yeah. And getting more radical by the minute.
0: But what did Homeland Security have to say about that ICE stop? That coming up.

0: Fox News. I'm Ted Lindner. Convicted mass shooter's execution will be live streamed. Fox's Jared Halpern.
1: The December execution of Nidal Hassan will be live streamed, the Pentagon says. Hassan was convicted of killing 13 people and injuring dozens more in a mass shooting at Fort Hood in Texas in 2009.
0: Hassan was an Army psychiatrist at the time. And Hurricane Isaias, now a Category 2 storm with winds of 105 miles an hour, expected to make landfall along the Gulf Coast Friday night. National Hurricane Center Director Michael Brennan stressing the concerns about wind damage from the storm.
2: We also have the potential for strong hurricane force winds, damaging winds along portions of the Mississippi, Alabama, and Florida Gulf Coast. The danger for that high winds and some wind damage extends well inland into portions of Alabama and Georgia as well.
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3: 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Increasing clouds today after a low of 59. Expect high of 83 today in the Prescott Quad Cities with a high of 73 tomorrow. 61 for your overnight low in Cottonwood in the Verde Valley with a high today of 91 and 81 on Saturday. I'm Bill Monroe, and that's a quick check of your weather from KQNA, 1130 AM, 99.9 FM, and on 95.5 FM in Prescott Valley in Cottonwood.
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1: And he is Eric Carlin, and I'm Gary McNamara. Coming up, I got clickbaited. I'll have the details of that just here in the last couple of minutes. And Homeland Security responds to the ICE shooting of the illegal immigrant criminal in New York City in 1 minute.
2: I was in the store the other day, and I was looking at supplements. 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
1: So I'm conditioned wherever I go, Eric. Wherever I go, you know, and on social media, it'll pop up, you know, for and then you can sit there and click and, you know, get their updates. Different communities and cities across the nation that have, you know, their scanners.
2: Yeah.
1: You know, like DFW scanner.
2: Yeah.
1: And it's somebody, you know, scans what's going on, the police frequencies, and reports what's going on.
2: Yeah.
1: You know, and it's really interesting because if there's an accident somewhere around me, and so really all the ones around me, whether it's DFW or Arlington, Texas scanner or, you know, Grand Prairie, whatever, you know, when it comes up, it's like, oh, okay, I got to avoid that particular area. Oh, look at this. There's a news item. The other day when there was that private airplane crash.
2: Yeah.
1: Here, that's how I learned about it. So I pay attention to it.
2: Mm-hmm.
1: Man, I got clickbaited here by Arlington Scanner.
2: Oh, boy.
1: That's the city of Arlington, Texas.
2: Yeah.
1: Because it said, incident, Arlington. Emergency crews are responding to AT&T Stadium following reports of yet another Dallas Cowboys collapse. Authorities are also investigating allegations that a professional football team has been reported operating out of the stadium this season. So far, investigators have found no evidence to support these claims. Fans are advised to avoid the area and, if possible, ESPN for the next 14 or 24 hours.
2: Yes.
1: No injuries reported, just shattered expectations. And it got me. I mean, it got me completely because all I saw was in the first paragraph where it said, incident, Arlington, emergency crews responding to AT&T Stadium, and you had me hooked at that point. I'm like, what the hell's going on? You know, there's a game there. I'm like, you know, what's the incident?
2: Yeah, I love it.
1: So, you, Arlington Scanner, you got me.
2: Yeah.
1: You got me hook, line, and sinker.
2: Good writing. Very funny.
1: I know. The only thing I can say is I wasn't suspicious because it's not April 1st.
2: Yeah.
1: It was April Fool's, but...
2: Yeah, but no, it's the reality of the Dallas Cowboys.
1: Yeah, you got me big time, and it was just, it happened at the bottom of the hour there. You were out talking to the crew, and I'm in here going, oh my God, they got me big time.
2: Yeah.
1: I can't wait to tell Eric about this.
2: Yeah.
1: So, here's Homeland Security and their statement that they put out following the shooting of the illegal immigrant criminal.
2: Mm.
1: And again, we don't know the specifics of it. Until you know the specifics of it, but it was a reaction of Mamdani, especially Mamdani, and the national, because it went viral. A couple of things went viral. Him saying, I've contacted the White House, and ICE needs to be removed completely. We need to get rid of ICE and everything else. And it's like, okay, well, what are we actually talking about here? What information do we actually have? That's what Mandani is saying. You know, there was a child in the car. It was 4 o'clock. It was busy. Well, it's always busy in New York.
2: Mm-hmm.
1: But, you know, and the entire thing, as he's getting pounded by the crowd, calling him complicit.
2: Yeah.
1: The far left, and I believe it happened. I really believe, because I hadn't seen this until yesterday when he, you know, went to that one when everybody knew that he was faking when he went to the October 7th memorial at the right. one park in New York.
2: Yeah.
1: And we're all like, and he just got, you know, he just, the pro-Hamas people, and then it just spread, you know, you can't play this both ways. Either you hate Israel and you're a racist anti-Semite all the time. Mm-hmm. You can't pretend, you can't ride this fine line because you're watching the polls.
2: Right.
1: You've got to remain a racist anti-Semite and pro-terrorist. And they went after him and were screaming at him, calling him every name. I couldn't even play the stuff. And a lot of stuff you can't play because there's so much cursing. Same thing happened tonight.
2: Yeah.
1: You know, you're complicit, yeah. you're complicit, yeah. you're complicit. Think about this. As we've said before, the victim-oppressor relationship, if you've been a long-time listener to the show, we've been talking about this for decades. That's what the Democrat Party has become. And when you have more victims, you have to have more oppressors. And eventually, the victims or those that are trying to save the victims eventually become the oppressors. I just didn't think it was going to happen this quickly to somebody like Mamdani, who is probably as radical as you can get. He's in the if 99.9% of the Democratic Party is not moderate and radical as they are, which with the things that they propose, he's part of that 1.5%, which is like a Presley or a AOC,
2: right.
1: And even I think more radical than that. Probably he's more like El Sayed in Michigan, whatever.
2: Yeah.
1: I mean,
2: yeah.
1: These people are just completely and totally anti-American. They're pro-terrorist. They embrace the racism of anti-Semitism. They're hate mongers. And I just didn't think that it was going to happen this quickly where the mob, the leftist mob, has said, sorry, you're not far left enough. You can't even pretend that you're trying to appease both sides.
2: No. No.
1: And here's what Homeland Security wrote, though, on the shooting. On October 8th at approximately 4 p.m., ICE officers were conducting a targeted enforcement operation in the Bronx to arrest a criminal illegal immigrant from the Dominican Republic with prior criminal conviction for grand larceny and multiple prior arrests for assault, robbery, possession of drugs, and weapons possessions. He has associations with a Dominican gang, the same gang who brutally shot a Customs and Border Patrol officer last year. This criminal illegal alien was arrested by the NYPD on December 7th, 2023, but was released into the community a few days later by reckless Democrat sanctuary policies that put American lives at risk. During the incident, an ICE officer discharged his weapon and the criminal illegal alien was injured. ICE officers immediately rendered aid. The individual is alive and at a local hospital. The FBI and Homeland Security are on the scene. The incident remains under investigation. More information will be shared as it becomes available. This is from their statement. When dangerous illegal aliens are released back onto the streets by radical sanctuary politicians, our officers are forced to make arrests at large in the community in unpredictable and dangerous environments. Our officers should not have to risk their lives, and innocent Americans should not have to face unnecessary danger because sanctuary politicians refuse to cooperate with federal law enforcement. And the point is easy. Mandani's out there saying, this happened at 4 o'clock. The streets are crowded. Well, don't let him go.
2: Right.
1: When you got him in jail, hand him over to the feds.
2: Right. The safest way for everyone involved.
1: Right.
2: Everyone involved. Tom Homan has made that case I don't know how many times, and it's a fact. There's no way around that. Don't let him go. But you can't help yourself. They didn't care. By the way, he cares nothing about the safety of this criminal who he's trying to protect. Otherwise, he wouldn't have put him on the street. You know ICE is going to be right behind him on the case, and now it's going to play out with civilians on the street, and you had control of that from the beginning. But, man, it would be much worse politically if Mamdani is seen handing him over, you know, a peaceful transition of custody from one entity to another. You can't possibly have that because we have sanctuary policy. We're not going to cooperate with them, which means everybody is less safe. You know, the mayor screaming that ICE makes it less safe. No, they don't. When you create a situation where they

0: not yet have been adjudicated. How many were in New York?
1: Yeah.
0: And so you're talking about a felon, illegal immigrant, and Mamdani's out there saying, I spent 2 hours on the phone with Trump and Mark Wayne Mullen trying to negotiate the release of this criminal.
1: Yeah.
0: This illegal immigrant felon. We want him back out on the streets.
1: Yeah.
0: That's where the Democratic Party is. And by the way, I don't want to look at this and say this is just Mamdani who believes this, because he is so radical and more radical than even most of the Democrats are, who are incredibly radical. No, this is the mainstream opinion of the Democrat Party.
1: Oh, yeah. No, this is their agenda that has been at work for years. And they're wanting this to play out like this. They want it to play out on the streets with civilians around. This is their plan, because there's no way they can get to a point of, you know, as he was saying, abolish ICE, which had been saying for years. They can't get that support unless they make it more dangerous, which they did through sanctuary policy. This is on them. There's no need for the violence at all. A peaceful transfer of custody from one entity to the other, and you've got it done. And you can't do that because you insist on this sanctuary policy.
0: Right.
1: This is what Adams was fighting against. You know, this is, and of course, look what happened to him. His career as mayor was over right about that point, quite frankly.
0: We are Red Eye Radio.
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0: We are Red Eye Radio. He's Eric Carlin. I'm Gary McNamara. An update on that ICE shooting in New York City from Bill Malusian from Fox. The NYPD commissioner confirmed that the Dominican illegal immigrant that ICE shot during a targeted operation has two prior NYPD arrests, one for robbery in 2023, which led him to plead guilty to a fourth-degree grand larceny charge, and another for criminal sale of a controlled substance, which is still pending. So that's still pending within the system. We had asked because we had looked at what the arrest charges were, so we don't know if the other ones are out of state or in New Jersey or whatever. The facts and details of what led up to the shooting are still unclear. Malusian says we're looking to see if there was any ICE, you know, body cam. But it's, as I said, we never rush to judgment in these cases, but when you just know some of the basic facts in here and see somebody like Mamdani, you know, who now has to take the most radical position that sanctuary cities aren't the problem.
1: Right.
0: Because remember, this is not about, and we stress this over and over again, this is not about, these are people that have been in the country a long time, had paid taxes, have been good citizens, and just want to have a pathway to citizenship. It's not it.
1: Yeah.
0: It's not, oh, they're rounding up. They're just going down and rounding up day workers on the corners. This isn't it. This is the Democrat Party's complete and total support for illegal immigrants who have committed other crimes besides being in the country illegally.
1: Yep.
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5: 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I trust Relief Factor. And so does Tommy. He wrote in. 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
9: Fox News, I'm Ted Lindner. Convicted mass shooter's execution will be live streamed. Fox's Jared Halpern.
10: The December execution of Nidal Hassan will be live streamed, the Pentagon says. Hassan was convicted of killing 13 people and injuring dozens more in a mass shooting at Fort Hood in Texas in 2009.
9: Hassan was an Army psychiatrist at the time. And Hurricane Isaias, now a Category 2 storm with winds of 105 miles an hour, expected to make landfall along the Gulf Coast Friday night. National Hurricane Center Director Michael Brennan stressing the concerns about wind damage from the storm.
11: We also have the potential for strong hurricane force winds, damaging winds along portions of the Mississippi, Alabama, and Florida Gulf Coast. The danger for that high winds and some wind damage extends well inland into portions of Alabama and Georgia as well.
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12: 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Increasing clouds today after a overnight low of 59. Expect high of 83 today in the Prescott Quad Cities with a high of 73 tomorrow. 61 for your overnight low in Cottonwood in the Verde Valley with a high today of 91 and 81 on Saturday. 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
3: Now, it's Red Eye Radio. Gary McNamara and Eric Hurley talk about everything from politics to social issues and news of the day. Whether you're up late or you're just starting your day, welcome to the show. 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
0: All across America, we are Red Eye Radio. He is Eric Hurley and I'm Gary McNamara. Oh, okay, you're just putting your headphones on. I thought you were waving to me or something else.
21: No.
0: They're like, you're trying to get my attention.
21: No, I can wave to you.
0: Well, the thing is, my computer screen is so high that, you know, rarely do I ever look at you. Like, I'd have to go like this to look at you eye to eye. And
21: right.
0: You're looking at your computer screen. I'm looking at mine. So.
21: Yeah. Yeah.
0: So I wasn't sure. I just, you know, saw some waving there.
21: Yeah, no. I've got a project going on over here.
0: Well, could you... you know, spare some of your brain for the show, maybe? That's would that be?
21: Why would I start now? What the hell kind of contribution would that be?
0: Well, you know, I'm not going to argue with you.
21: Good.
0: I think
21: we're in agreement.
0: All right, so I just, you, as we talked about, you know, Mamdani and the ice shooting in New York City. Like I said, normally we don't comment on the specifics of it because, and we still aren't because we don't know what they are in it. But when, you know, we found out, again, the criminal record of the criminal illegal immigrant and that he was released because of sanctuary city policies in New York City. And then Mamdani's out there screaming to get rid of ICE and, you know, talking about it's crowded at 4 o'clock.
21: Well, yeah.
0: Yeah, but if you could have had an orderly transfer, and that's what the Department of Homeland Security made clear. Look, you don't want something like this to happen because no matter what you do, if you're going to target a criminal illegal immigrant, odds are in New York City, there's going to be people around.
21: Yeah.
0: Yeah. There's no people around.
21: Right.
0: If you have a criminal illegal immigrant and you transfer them to federal custody to be evicted from the country.
21: Right.
0: And if you're not willing to do that, what you're saying is this isn't about the people that have been here for decades and paid taxes and been good workers and giving them a path to citizenship. It's not about that. It's not about rounding up day workers at corners. It's not about that.
21: No.
0: This is the Democratic Party support because the entire Democratic Party, except maybe for Fetterman, supports this.
21: Yeah.
0: Maybe Cuellar doesn't.
21: Mm.
0: You know, maybe he does. Or maybe you have some Texas Democrats in the House that may not. But everybody else does. It's close to 99% support sanctuary cities, which is exactly what sanctuary city does right there.
21: Yep.
0: Perfect example in New York City. And it's going to be interesting to see. I haven't seen a lot of well-known Democrats jump on board yet to support Mamdani. Do they view
21: not yet.
0: Do they view this as being too close to the election going, No, sorry. This is an illegal immigrant criminal. We can't win this argument.
21: No, that's a good point. And I think it's so close, you just let him handle it, right? Keep it confined to New York City. And we don't step into it. But I don't know how they get away with, well, I don't know how they will avoid the questions. There will be questions for AOC, Schumer. I mean, there have to be.
0: Well, I did see there was a number of posts on social media yesterday after, you know, Mamdani and his statement that both Jeffries and Schumer have been quiet, have not touched that.
21: Yeah, Schumer's been very quiet for the most part, but a lot quieter than normal. A lot quieter than normal. So maybe he says nothing. But I would assume the media is going to want some kind of statement from all the other Democrats in the state.
0: Yeah, you're right.
21: And I don't know where that will, how that will fall out, but
0: we'll see. And politically, what is fascinating to us is how quickly the left is eating its own here with Mamdani and. Mm. We had talked about that and how it started. Mm-hmm. And reading here from who wrote this column for National, Laura Veldhuizen from National Review. The radical left eats its own and goes through how this all started. Let's see what time she wrote it. She probably wrote it before this 5:11 p.m. So I don't know, probably an hour. I don't know how. I was asleep, so I don't know when the coverage on this started. It doesn't seem like she's even hitting this because, yeah, it was a continuation of it with the crowd screaming that Mamdani is complicit with ICE. Mm-hmm. And it all happened because of Mamdani's statement where he showed any, in the beginning of his statement yesterday on October 7th, talked about the, basically was trying to make the case that it was wrong that happened, what happened on October 7th, but Israel's committing a genocide and Israel's the problem.
21: Yeah.
0: And that was even too far for the left, who just eviscerated him last night when he was going to whatever it was, the memorial ceremony.
21: Right.
0: Here it is now. And talked about that, you know, what she writes that, you know, the statement he had and then how he went after, you know, Israel and his normal anti-Semite remarks.
21: Mm-hmm.
0: And she wrote, he just couldn't help himself, but I'm not surprised. The comments predictably drew sharp criticism from his typical critics, even from some not so typical critics, but now even his own supporters have turned on him. In addition to protesting in favor of a single state solution and the extermination of Israel while yelling, there is only one solution. Intifada revolution. Protesters in New York City are now attacking their beloved Mayor Mamdani. Chants like, Zoran, pick a side, justice or genocide. Muslim mayor, we know you. You're a normalizer too.
21: Wow.
0: I'm sorry, but wow. It's like, it was almost like, we got to come up with something very quickly. Muslim mayor, we know you. You're a normalizer, too. That sounds good. Let's go with that one.
21: Yeah. Is normalizer a word? We don't care.
0: And here's more. Traitor, traitor, come on out. You sold all your people out. Now escape the mouths of pro-Palestinian protesters.
21: Hmm.
0: An expo shows an organizer of the pro-Palestinian anti-Mamdani protest in New York City explaining why Mamdani is losing support. Quote, within activist spaces, especially for people who are focused on global liberation and not just specifically the liberation of the middle class people of New York City, we realize that a lot of the stuff he promised us when it comes to Palestine, he just does not protect us in the way we thought he would, she said. I do think unless he makes serious changes, he's going to lose a lot of his supporters. He already is, end of quote.
21: Mm-hmm.
0: One of the inciting events that caused the backlash was Mayor Mamdani's attendance at a vigil honoring the victims of October 7th.
21: Mm.
0: One ex-post filming the event described the protesters, "Traitor, traitor, come on out. You sold all your people out." Mamdani stands on the Israeli side of the October 7th vigil. A community note hopefully explains that the vigil was held by Israelis for Peace and Israeli anti-occupation activist group in New York City, mobilizing for an equal and safe future for both people, or for both peoples. We told you that on yesterday, that it was actually the local Israeli We Hate Israel group.
21: Yeah, right. Yeah.
0: Let's be very clear. Funny things we've read this week. Let's be very clear. Mamdani is no Zionist.
21: Wow.
0: No, really? But for the most radical of his supporters, he isn't anti-Zionist and pro-Palestinian enough. Consider that for a moment.
21: Yeah.
0: The man who set aside government money.
21: Yeah.
0: For organizations that, quote, that practice anti-Semitism while pretending they'll fight it, called Israelis' response to Hamas's attack a genocide 2 weeks after the war began, and refused to condemn the phrase "globalize the Intifada," is being lambasted as a traitor by his own supporters. Any support he shows for Israel or compassion he musters up for New York City Jews is a fake expression forced for political gain. But the radical left demands perfection. There is no room for mistakes or sympathy for the occupiers. It doesn't matter how hard someone tries, the second that one of its own, one of its leaders, falls short of its impossible activist standards, it turns on that person, even if the failure is for the sake of maintaining power. The radical left eats its own, and now Mayor Mamdani is on the menu. Well, we predicted this. We told you this was the path they were going down a long, long time ago.
21: Oh, yeah.
0: When they practice identity politics, when they practice, as we've said, the victim oppressor relationship, there's only one way that this can go.
21: Yeah, and at some point you become the oppressor. It doesn't matter how radical you are today, you're going to become the oppressor. We started this after the election in 2008. Obama had won. It was during the interim period, and we said, "All right, for all the people who voted for Obama." You're expecting a lot of things, but understand he's going to have to do some things as president that you're not going to like. Now, he went on to serve two terms. But by the end of that second term, it was, yeah, he didn't do anything for us. Now, you fast forward to the mayoral election of last year for Mamdani, and then him becoming mayor. There hasn't been a more radical move in terms of the New York City mayor's office. And it was a massive win for him. He won with no problem whatsoever. And now he's doing things as a mayor where he's not going the full measure for the radicals. Because he does that, he gets flack. But if he doesn't do it, he gets flack from his own side. That's got to hurt. But that's the way it works. Because when you create a victim every day for a new reason, I mean, think about this. Criminals are the victims now for the left.
0: Yeah.
21: That's where we are. And so if you create a new class of victims, then by default, that new subcategory of victims is alone, and everyone outside that category is not part of it. And you're either the oppressor or you're going to be their champion. They don't see him as the champion. His own side is chanting against him.
0: Well, look, it's the same thing we've always said all the time. When you sit there over and over again and you say that somebody is committing a genocide, well, yeah, then you can't be on support of that side.
21: Right.
0: Even though it's false.
21: Right. You have to live there. That's where you are. That's your position.
0: It's like the same thing. I'm amazed that Mamdani hasn't got hit for hanging around Trump.
21: You know, that was the first thing, because the first time he went to the White House.
0: Republicans and conservatives criticized Trump for being so friendly,
21: right,
0: you know, with Mamdani publicly.
21: Mm-hmm.
0: But I'm amazed it hasn't hit on the left.
21: Right.
0: But it doesn't matter. This hit on the left, and it's like you have. And so now you've got, now the question's going to be, because this thing, you know, whether it blows up or whether the Democrats and media just says, let's stay away from this because we can't win this one.
21: Mm-hmm.
0: Because this guy was a criminal. There's no way we can win this. And let's just not cover it. And I don't know what's going to happen, whether this is just something you cover now, and then when more of the information comes out, you just bury it because you know you can't win it. But man, oh man, this is a perfect opportunity for AOC to speak out at it, other Democrats, and see how they respond. And it's not good, you know, with the election so close, because it's another example of how radical the Democrats are. It's not good for them.
21: Right.
0: And nobody can debate it. You can't debate it.
21: Nope.
0: Every Democrat listening knows, you know, this is not, again, well, they're rounding up people that have been here for a long time and just want a better life, and they paid their taxes. This isn't about that.
21: That's not what's going on here.
0: This is about the Democratic Party. It's another example. And this isn't just a radical opinion of Mamdani. Sanctuary cities exist all over the United States in Democrat-led cities that wish to protect the illegal immigrant criminal over the safety and security of American citizens. You can't sell that to Americans.
21: Nope.
0: You state it that way because that's what sanctuary cities are. You cannot win that in America.
21: No. No. You never will.
0: And that's why Schumer is quiet. And that's why if the media doesn't cover it, you know why. They want it, but they know they can't win the argument with the American public.
21: No, you can't. And you're just weeks from the election.
0: We are Red Eye Radio.
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4: We finally have our first hurricane of the 2026 Atlantic Basin season. This is by far and away a new record in the satellite era.
22: And USDA Chief Meteorologist Brad Rippey says by late Friday or early Saturday, Hurricane Isaias will strike the northern Gulf Coast.
4: A pretty tight cone, meaning that we have a lot of confidence in exactly where this system is going. It will either hit the southern part of Alabama or the far western part of the Florida Panhandle.
22: Population centers are in the path of the storm yet.
4: If we had to pick a spot for a hurricane to hit from an agricultural perspective, this is a pretty good path because it falls well east of the big key agricultural areas of the Mississippi Delta, as well as sugarcane in southern Louisiana. And it also falls west of key production areas in the southern Atlantic states, Florida citrus and sugarcane, as well as a variety of row crops and tree crops.
22: I'm Rod Bain reporting for the U.S. Department of Agriculture in Washington, D.C.
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7: 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I'm Bill Monroe.
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0: Fear Whatever New. He is Eric Carly, and I'm Gary McNamara. Coming up, oh, wow, the federal deficit is now $2 trillion. That's what we had last year. We'll get into the specifics of that. Also, would you see the New York Fed looking at the impact of tariffs? And they actually pointed out how they 67 products would be cheaper, actually would have gone down in price, but actually went up in price. There's almost like a 4% difference that they claim is attributed to the New York Fed directly, you know, to the tariffs. You know, it's something that we've talked about. And you know what? The White House came back. Well, eventually the foreign countries are going to have to pay for it, is what the White House responded. It's like, wow.
1: It will never work that way.
0: No, it doesn't work that way.
1: No.
0: You know, it's like, did you see the president the other day on Switzerland? Well, if we didn't buy their watches, we'd be 40, whatever, with billion dollars richer. People are like, what the hell is he talking about? Trump believes, I'm convinced because he said it. Trump believes that if I give you money and you give me a car, that the person that gets the money is the only one that benefits from it.
1: Right. But the money is the only thing of value.
0: Yeah.
1: And it's not the case. He knows this from selling real estate.
0: I know.
1: So why and buying real estate.
0: So why does he say it over and over and over and over again?
1: Yeah. I don't know.
0: It just
1: don't know.
0: Then again, as I said, I don't pay attention to what he says anymore. It's what he does.

0: Fox News, I'm Ted Lindner. Convicted mass shooter's execution will be live streamed. Fox's Jared Halpern.
1: The December execution of Nadal Hassan will be live streamed, the Pentagon says. Hassan was convicted of killing 13 people and injuring dozens more in a mass shooting at Fort Hood in Texas in 2009.
0: Hassan was an Army psychiatrist at the time. And Hurricane Isaias, now a Category 2 storm with winds of 105 miles an hour, expected to make landfall along the Gulf Coast Friday night. National Hurricane Center Director Michael Brennan stressing the concerns about wind damage from the storm.
2: We also have the potential for strong hurricane force winds, damaging winds along portions of the Mississippi, Alabama, and Florida Gulf Coast. The danger for that high winds and some wind damage extends well inland into portions of Alabama and Georgia as well.
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3: 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Increasing clouds today after a overnight low of 59. Expect high of 83 today in the Prescott Quad Cities with a high of 73 tomorrow. 61 for your overnight low in Cottonwood in the Verde Valley with a high today of 91 and 81 on Saturday. I'm Bill Monroe, and that's a quick check of your weather from KQNA, 1130 AM, 99.9 FM, and on 95.5 FM in Prescott Valley in Cottonwood.
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1: And he is Eric Carly, and I'm Gary McNamara. 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
2: And thank you.
1: The Pentagon confirmed to Fox News Digital yesterday that the firing squad execution of convicted Fort Hood terrorist Nidal Hassan will be live-streamed, allowing the public to witness the military's first execution in more than six decades. It will be live-streamed. Details will follow.
2: Hmm.
1: The War Department official told Fox News Digital, and immediately, as would be expected, you know, that became one of the, you know, the viral topics on X.
2: Yeah, yeah.
1: You know, it's really interesting because I'm somebody. I was watching the podcast, Billy Corgan's podcast, and he had John Carpenter on, Billy Corgan from the Smashing Pumpkins does a great podcast.
2: Yeah.
1: And he told him, he said, he goes, Halloween, he goes, that movie scared the hell out of me. He said, I don't watch any horror flicks. I'm not a horror flick fan at all. I don't watch them. I'm not a fan of slasher movies. I never have.
2: I don't watch them much anymore because I don't really have an opportunity. It, you know, it just depends on, I like something a little more, I don't know, cerebral. Depends on how it's done.
1: Yeah.
2: You know?
1: For example, I mean, you and I, wow, I'll have to watch it again on my big screen. The Village, for example.
2: Yeah.
1: M. Night Shyamalan, that when I remember seeing the trailer of it, go, oh my God, this is a horror movie. Anything but not knowing was scarier than, you know, the slashing. But I remember watching. I was spinning tunes at a bar, okay?
2: Yeah.
1: And I walked in the afternoon for some reason, and they were watching. It was like a very light crowd in there, but they're watching at the bar that I worked at, Halloween. So it had to be...
2: The original one.
1: The original one, yeah. Scared the hell out of me.
2: No, I loved that. That was one of my favorites of all time. Because it started in this mundane, it starts on the street on the afternoon of Halloween with leaves blowing and the whole thing, the setting of it, and it just kind of was this mundane thing, and then all of a sudden it starts escalating and it ramps up. I think that was done in a smart way. The sequels,
1: with Halloween coming up, and even though that was shot in California, they had to import leaves, you know.
2: Mm-hmm. Yeah.
1: the dead leaves. But that was a perfect representation of my Halloweens growing up, the afternoon.
2: Oh, yeah.
1: And in the anticipation of and then the way the houses looked with the pumpkins and everything else was perfect.
2: Yeah.
1: But the point is, I'm not somebody who, even in a fake way, enjoys or get any type of enjoyment out of watching somebody get brutally murdered or killed in any way in a movie. I'm not.
2: Mm-hmm.
1: But I have watched, for example, I did watch the execution of Saddam Hussein when he was hanged, because remember they live streamed that.
2: Mm-hmm.
1: I did watch the execution of a few of the Americans who were decapitated by Al-Qaeda.
2: Mm-hmm.
1: I thought that everyone that said that you shouldn't be showing the falling man, you know, from the World Trade Center, the people falling down, that it's not proper to show that. I also, early on, and then they, I don't know whether, you know, they censored it or whatever, but when Charlie Kirk was killed, I saw the up-close video.
2: Mm-hmm.
1: And it's horrific. And I just feel that as an adult, there are... The Charlie Kirk thing, I didn't know that was... That's what it was going to be at that point. I didn't know it was going to be that close. And it was close.
2: Mm-hmm.
1: You know, the camera was probably as far away as I am to the wall over there. And so it's brutal. I mean, absolutely brutal to see that. And it was just on X, like 15 minutes after it happened, somebody had it. And I never saw that again. I didn't see it.
2: In fact, it was hard to avoid.
1: Yeah, you're right. It was
2: You actually didn't have to look for it. Yeah. It was everywhere. Right.
1: And there was one that was further away afterwards.
2: Yeah.
1: That was still
2: brutal. But the close-up one was repeated in my feed for a while.
1: I want to know. I'm an adult, and I want to know the brutality of our enemies.
2: Mm-hmm.
1: You know, I want to know that because it makes it crystal clear knowing the enemy that we face. And I think it's very important to know exactly what the philosophy and what the actions are of your enemies. Now, Nidal Hassan, we know what he did. There's no doubt he's guilty whatsoever. I don't know if I'll watch the execution or not. If it's live stream, I probably won't go out of my way, you know, to do it. And I get no enjoyment out of watching. I don't get any enjoyment out of watching anybody executed. There may be a sense of justice or relief for the family, but I don't get any joy out of seeing any human being being killed, even if it's necessary in the criminal justice system to do it, which I believe in cases it is. I will get no thrill out of seeing somebody shot to death. But the fact is, I do believe that when the government is involved in any action, there should be transparency to the adults in our society. And I know the transparency they'll say is there's always witnesses to execution. So I guess the question would be, what is the degree of the transparency? That's the only thing that you're questioning. Mm-hmm. It's like the death penalty to begin with. The people that say, well, I'm against, you know, normally I'm against the death penalty, but this guy, you know, for example, somebody who's, you know, a pedophile who kills a child. People will say, well, that's the exception to the rule of the death penalty. Well, no, you do believe in the death penalty. It's just your standard for the death penalty is different.
2: Mm-hmm.
1: But you still believe in the death penalty. It's not, oh, I don't believe in the death penalty, but this is the exception to the rule. No, then you believe in the death penalty. There are certain crimes that you believe should be punished by death. So that's how I look at it. I think there's a good question. If you show it publicly, will it? Because we do live in a country. I really haven't thought about it much why, but we live in a country where a lot of times people don't want to see, even if they're for the sausage, they don't want to see how it's made.
2: Mm-hmm.
1: They want it, but they don't want to watch it. And that's fine. You don't have to, and the witnesses will let you know. But I also think that if you do want to know as an adult and you want that personal transparency, that the government does owe it to you.
2: Mm-hmm.
1: The question is, what is the degree?
2: Well, again, making it available doesn't make it mandatory.
1: No, it does not. No.
2: And if it's offering transparency, then it becomes the choice of the people, the individual, to witness or not. And you decide whether or not that's something that has value and meaning and is relevant to you.
1: Remember the crime.
2: Mm-hmm. Oh, I'll never forget.
1: And an enemy of the United States?
2: Yeah.
1: Whom brutally murdered 13 people,
2: mm-hmm.
1: 13 soldiers, and wounded 32 others back in 2009.
2: Mm-hmm.
1: Don't forget the crime.
2: Mm-hmm.
1: And so it was really interesting that, you know, anybody who would watch it is bloodthirsty. Not necessarily. In the things that I have watched, I wish I didn't have to watch it. But as an adult, I feel many times, you know, and the one thing about the Falling Man, I remember after that, there was a big controversy. And I forgot the newspaper shouldn't have showed it. The hell they shouldn't.
2: It was the reality. of what was going on that day.
1: It was the reality of what the enemy of the United States, it was the result of their actions. It was the consequences of the terrorist attack on the World Trade Center. I'm an adult. I want to know that.
2: Mm-hmm.
1: And is there a terror in me? Yeah, and there should be a little bit. Because when I know that those people knew at some point that they may have to jump instead of being burned to death, I don't want to let that one go.
2: Yeah.
1: You know, I don't want, and the fact, you know, we can look at it modern day right now with Mandami supporting, you know, the Islamic Jihad, and that's what he does. There's mm-hmm. no difference. They believe the same thing. And it's like, don't you understand what they're about? And the only way, the reason that they go after Israel is because they feel the only defense they have is to say, without evidence, without the facts on the ground, that Israel is doing something worse than we would do, which, of course, is ridiculous. There is no facts to back it up. So I'm just, you know, I believe that the adults of society should be able to see what the government does. I have no control how anybody reacts. You know, somebody may watch the shooting of Nidal Hassan and cheer. I've got no control over that. People are their own individuals. It's the point

0: to you, the opinion.
1: Right. And do I trust do I basically trust the system that exists today where, you know, they bring the witnesses in? And I think we know that they're not trying to hide anything after seeing what happened in Tennessee.
0: Yeah.
1: When it comes to the death penalty.
0: Right. And that botched execution also does not change my opinion
1: of the death,
0: on
1: right.
0: the death penalty
1: right.
0: whatsoever.
1: Right.
0: You can talk about methods. You could talk about changing protocol. You could talk about a number of things. You can talk about other botched executions. You can have the discussion. Doesn't change my mind about the death penalty. It doesn't. And, you know, I mean, she's walking around and the lawyer says she's kind of out of it, kind of got a foggy brain and the whole thing, and she's angry and all of that. And there's going to be a lot in the media that's going to be, you know, going forward, portrayed about, you know, what should we do about this? And this is one reason to abolish the death penalty. Actually, it's not. It isn't.
1: And yes, I do know the arguments out there. I haven't been able to get the legal papers yet that actually the legal precedent in the military is no public executions.
0: Mm-hmm.
1: And so there may be a lawsuit based on that. I've seen that argument made. I haven't actually read where that exists yet.
0: Yeah, right.
1: So, but I do know that argument. Mm-hmm. And it is an argument. Yeah, it is an argument that, well, no, if it's against the law, if Congress has made it a law, or is it a rule that the Pentagon put together, or the arm, or whatever,
0: yeah.
1: We'll find out.
0: Mm-hmm.
1: We are Red Eye Radio.
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5: We are Red Eye Radio. He's Eric Cronin. I'm Gary McNamara. You know, I was reading an article from Reuters about the execution of Nidal Hassan, which I think is December 3rd, is what it's scheduled for right now. And whether it should be live streamed. And he said, look, the Supreme Court, this was it Eugene Fidel, a lawyer, author, military law expert, lectures at Yale, and said, you know, this has never been adjudicated or, you know, by the Supreme Court. They've never looked at this. Supreme Court might say, well, we allowed it back in 1790, public executions, so there is no law against it. Again, I did see some arguments saying, no, it's against the rules of the army. I don't know if that's the case or not. But yeah. We'll find out. We'll find out. But he would have to sue himself in federal court to stop it.
6: Right.
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6: Fox News, I'm Ted Lindner. Convicted mass shooter's execution will be live streamed. Fox's Jared Halpern.
7: The December execution of Nadal Hassan will be live streamed, the Pentagon says. Hassan was convicted of killing 13 people and injuring dozens more in a mass shooting at Fort Hood in Texas in 2009.
6: Hassan was an Army psychiatrist at the time. And Hurricane Isaias, now a Category 2 storm with winds of 105 miles an hour, expected to make landfall along the Gulf Coast Friday night. National Hurricane Center Director Michael Brennan stressing the concerns about wind damage from the storm.
8: We also have the potential for strong hurricane force winds, damaging winds along portions of the Mississippi, Alabama, and Florida Gulf Coast. The danger for that high winds and some wind damage extends well inland into portions of Alabama and Georgia as well.
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9: 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Increasing clouds today after overnight low of 59. Expect high of 83 today in the Prescott Quad Cities with a high of 73 tomorrow. 61 for your overnight low in Cottonwood in the Verde Valley with a high today of 91 and 81 on Saturday. 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
21: 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Good morning. Larry O'Connor here in the Relief Factor Studios. And, yeah, no phone-it-in Friday here, guys. We are just absolutely overbooked, frankly. We've got highlights of last night's debate meltdown by Abdul al-Sayed. I just don't know what to say about this guy at this point, other than he's an incompetent danger. And I don't know what to tell Michigan voters at this point if you're still on the fence here. Mike Rogers came ready to play, and boy, did he ever. We've got those highlights in a moment. Patrice Onwuka joining us to talk about the latest economic news. Nick Minock from WJLA in Virginia about the Virginia Parole Board. Don't buy it when a Democrat is running right now saying that they're a moderate. That's what Abigail Spanberger said, and now she's releasing rapists. We'll give you that story. Also, Sean Spicer will give us his analysis of how these midterms are looking 3.5 weeks out. And Ed Morrissey is going to help us answer the question, where in the world is James Tallarico? Seriously, where is this guy? He's missing. He says he has the flu. That makes no sense. The flu, 48 hours and NyQuil and you're fine. How about a bit? This is like a Mitch McConnell level of disappearance. We're going to get into all of that. But first, let's start last night. The highlights. If you're an Abdul al-Sayed supporter, the lowlights. And is anyone an Abdul al-Sayed supporter at this point? Is there really an undecided vote in Michigan, my beloved home state of Michigan? What are you doing here by even giving this guy a shot? This is beyond embarrassing. It's actually terrifying. And Abdul al-Sayed has now become one of those things in elections that we see as a liability for the entire party. See, this isn't just about Michigan anymore. This is about John Ossoff, who also had a debate last night in Georgia. This is about James Tallarico. This is about Peggy Flanagan. This is about Chris Pappas. This is about every Democrat trying to win in the Senate right now. Each and every one of them has to explain Abdul al-Sayed. Do you agree with Abdul al-Sayed? You are endorsing Abdul al-Sayed. Why are you endorsing this man who is fundamentally dangerous to American national security? Let's get right to it. Last night, the debate. Mike Rogers, he's a pro. He's been there before, and he was ready. Take a listen to this. Cut two.
22: I'll tell you this one thing. Today or yesterday was October 7th. This is why you should get absolutely angry. He could not bring himself to even acknowledge the pain, the terrorism, the rape, the murders, cutting off of women's breasts, putting children in ovens, and killing them in front of their families. Could not even muster.
23: So I've condemned that.
22: And he could not even muster.
23: I've condemned that, but I didn't turn it into political theater like you just did.
22: He did not.
23: So all right, let me tell you this. I just need to respond.
22: No. I
23: didn't turn it into political theater.
22: He's interrupted me for about half of my time.
23: So I'm so sorry, but like I'm not somebody who tries to make political theater out of other people's pain.
22: Your
23: so
22: whole
23: I gave people space
22: is
23: to grieve.
22: Political theater.
23: And
22: your
23: and you turned it into political theater. I'm sorry.
22: Including
23: I just
22: putting on a white jacket and calling yourself a doctor.
24: Gentlemen, we're going to take a break from this pleasant conversation.
21: Let's a great exchange there, obviously, by the way, and telling. I had neglected to recognize that yesterday, that, you know, as we hammered Zohran Mamdani for his disgusting, insensitive, and completely politically tone-deaf, if not pro-Hamas statement that he put out on October 7th. Abdul al-Sayed running for the Senate, trying to assuage the concerns and fears of Jewish Democrats in the state of Michigan, in the Oakland County suburbs, in Bloomfield Hills, in Birmingham. He couldn't bring himself to even put out any statement at all. But I want you to listen quickly again to clip two here, because as Mike Rogers is detailing the horrors that Hamas inflicted on those innocent people, women and children on October 7th, listen carefully, because you will hear Abdul al-Sayed with a bored, exhausted exhale sigh. He's hearing these atrocities, and Abdul al-Sayed gives you like he's, oh, here we go again with the terrorists. Listen to this.
22: Tell you this one thing. Today or yesterday was October 7th. This is why you should get absolutely angry. He could not bring himself to even acknowledge the pain, the terrorism, the rape, the murders, cutting off of women's breasts, putting children in ovens, and killing them in front of their families.
21: The exasperated sigh. Oh, gosh, yes, we've heard all of that before. Why do we have to hear it again? There's something very off. Hey, we've reached the point now where you have to ask yourself legitimately, is he just a terrorist sympathizer at this point? That he cannot bring up that. Later in the debate, he was asked again, like we pointed out yesterday, who's the bigger threat, Israel or Iran? He still refuses to answer that question. One thing that Abdul al-Sayed has repeated over and over again on the campaign trail, other than the typical just mantra, memorized talking points, money out of politics, money in your pocket, Medicare for all, money out of politics, money in your pocket, Medicare for all. He's like a robot. He's also accused Mike Rogers of having dual loyalties, not to another country, but to another state. He said, well, he owns a winter home in Florida, which, by the way, for a lot of people in Michigan, relatable. But Mike Rogers pointed out that Abdul al-Sayed has a vacation home problem of his own. Clip 3.
0: Can't condemn Hamas. He can't condemn the Muslim Brotherhood. He says his home is Egypt. This is all starting
24: with
0: my home.
24: We are going to move along. We can continue this conversation in the second half of the show.
23: He doesn't own a home in Florida. He took it off the market. I don't know for why, but he just took it off the market.
0: He owns a home in the United Arab Emirates. We're done.
24: Staying in the Middle East, Congressman Rogers.
0: Florida's in the United States.
21: He owns a home in the UAE. At least Florida's in America. A nice little jab there on the way out. But then it came up again because apparently Abdul al-Sayed not only owns a home in United Arab Emirates, he owns a second home, but he won't tell anybody, a third home, a second one out of the country, but he won't tell anyone where it is. Clip 4.
0: He's a little concerned about the two properties he owns, United Arab Emirates. I think the other one is Egypt, if I'm not mistaken. Can you correct me? Where's the other one?
23: Yeah, no.
0: Uh-huh. Yeah, that's exactly right.
21: And this guy, by the way, everyone's been talking about how short he is, and that's the least of your concerns about Abdul al-Sayed, but it does speak to sort of his behavior, because, you know, he's always showing videos of himself in a tight T-shirt, and he's pumping iron with Hassan Piker, and he's always sort of got this roid rage thing going on. You know these guys I'm talking about who always wear tight T-shirts? They're always flexing their muscles and veins popping out of their neck and their eyes bulging, and they're always, you know, trying to pick fights with people. And you know, when they start going back and forth in a verbal confrontation, they're like three responses away from just challenging the guy to a wrestling match or some kind of contest in the gym. That's Abdul al-Sayed, and it's very much a short man syndrome. Boy, seeing these two people side by side, Abdul al-Sayed looks like he's 5'6". He comes across like a smug little punk is what he is. And like all schoolroom fights, it then became this, well, a challenge over, what did you say about my mother? What did you say about my mother? No, seriously, it turned into that on the schoolyard. And it was because Mike Rogers was pointing out that his mother has direct ties to the Muslim Brotherhood, financial ties, connected to Al-Qaeda. So, but you know, you can't respond by saying, leave my mother out of this. Not when your mom is cozying up to terrorists. Here, take a listen.
23: I'll say some. Go ahead.
0: No, well, let's do this. Let's open up this can of worms.
24: I'll give you an...
0: I'll tell you what my mother did. She was a small...
23: You go after my mom?
0: I'm not going after your mom. What your mom was working at, I was going off to that organization that was indicted for funneling money to Al-Qaeda. Look, that's your mom. My mom worked at a local chamber of commerce. I'll put my mom up any day for that.
24: All right.
21: You coming after my mom? Well, if she's helping Al-Qaeda out, I will. In fact, will you go after your mom if she's going after Al-Qaeda? Because as a U.S. senator, you should. I don't have anything to worry about. My mom worked at the local chamber of commerce. Here's clip 6, I believe it is, where Mike Rogers makes his closing statement. There's more from this debate, trust me, but just hear how Mike Rogers tried to sum things up there, because the way he put it should resonate with anyone you know that might be on the fence about this.
0: We cannot afford Abdul, and we cannot risk his ideology. Think about what he's proposing, the largest, most massive tax increase in the history, taking over your private health insurance and giving it to the government. Huge increases in your energy costs, that 30% alone in utilities. It's a carbon tax that affects everything that you buy. I'm Mike Rogers, United States Army officer, FBI agent. Don't listen to this guy. I will make and fight for a better Michigan.
21: I was born in Michigan. I lived in Michigan until I was 13 years old. I have family in Michigan. I keep going back to Michigan. I still root for the Michigan teams. If people ask me where I'm from, even though I spent more of my adult life in California than in Michigan, I will still say I'm from Michigan. I am a Michigander. I am a Midwesterner. I identify with that state. I love that state. I love the people of that state. Michigan, and I know I'm heard live right now on The Answer in Detroit. So for those of you who are getting up this morning in Michigan, if you missed this debate, you know, we're going to run these clips again a little bit later. We've got more of these clips coming up in just a moment. But I just got to say, Michigan, I know it was disappointing to see the Wolverines lose this last week. And I know the Michigan State season is a disappointment. I know the Lions actually had a rough game Sunday night, and we were all jazzed about that. We wanted the Tigers to get into the playoffs, and they didn't. It was fun to see Justin Verlander have his final game. I know what it's like to be a Detroit sports fan, a Michigan sports fan, and how hard it is to live in Michigan. Don't do this to yourselves. Don't add this to the plate. You have a clear choice. In fact, it's not even a choice. It's a no-brainer.
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21: Let's go Michigan, the Great Lakes State, the Wolverine State. Two glorious peninsulas poised to vote Mike Rogers as their U.S. Senator in just 3.5 weeks. And your choice could not be clearer. Here is more of the debate last night, the absolute meltdown of Abdul al-Sayed, who, by the way, is wearing this grotesquely gigantic UAW lapel pin. I haven't seen it on the campaign trail until last night. It's so ham-handed. It's so blatant. It's so transparent, frankly. He's got the giant union bug there on his lapel. So there you go. All you UAW members, that's all you need to know. It doesn't matter what he stands for. It doesn't matter his associations. It doesn't matter what a lousy senator he'll be. He's your UAW guy. Well, I have more faith in the actual UAW members, not the corrupt leadership, but actual guys on the line. They know better. They know way more about what's going on here on this stage, wearing that giant, you know, it's just ridiculous. It's like a cartoon, this giant UAW badge he was wearing on his lapel. Let's get right to it. As you know, Abdul al-Sayed, every time challenged about his national security blind spots with regard to foreign powers and with regard to Israel and the Middle East and terrorists, he will always say, you know, I campaign and no one wants to talk about that. They just want to talk about affordability and health care. And it's a great way of dodging and pivoting and not addressing the very real vulnerabilities you've got with regard to these hostile terrorist organizations. And that's great. And that might work with reporters. Oh, look, he so artfully dodged the question. But here's the thing. When you're a U.S. senator, you don't have the right or ability or opportunity to dodge issues. If world events occur, you can't just go to the floor of the Senate and say, hey, you know, I don't want to debate this bill about terrorism and military spending. I don't want to debate who our allies are. I don't want to debate how we respond to Hezbollah. No, you don't have the opportunity to do that as a U.S. senator. So we need to know now where you stand and how you will vote and how you will represent when you go to the Senate. There's no picking and choosing what the topic is when you're a U.S. senator. World events have a way of inflicting and adjusting the agenda without your ability to determine what's going to be the top topic today. We have to know how you're going to respond. You can't just show up every morning and say, yeah, I don't care about that terror attack. We're going to talk about Medicare for all. Sorry. And that's why these questions are relevant. And that's why Mike Rogers hit a home run right here in this clip.
6: This is the same IRGC that has killed American troops in Iraq. It has blood on their hands, tried a terrorist attack here in the United States. If you can't condemn the IRGC, you have no business in the United States Senate. And if you think about why, you know, his supporters funnel money through from a group that supports the Muslim Brotherhood. This is a huge problem, and that is an ideological problem that we cannot allow to walk into the United States.
24: Quickly, in 10 seconds, can the war be ended if straits are not open and if Iran can produce a nuclear weapon?
6: Well, no, it can't if they have a nuclear weapon, but all of the information is they do not have that capability any longer. So, I mean, that's, you're asking a question of a hypothetical. The information that is available says that they've been set back 20 years.
23: Right. So I just want to say he's been cheerleading this war for the better part of 20 years. And I will condemn any use of force against a domestic population abroad. That's not hard to do. But I also condemn a war we shouldn't be fighting, because here we are fighting this stupid war because people like him have been pushing for it for 20 years. When you've got an international problem, he's got a war for that. That's his approach. Every single situation, Iraq, Iran, and what other wars is he going to cheerlead? That is dangerous. We cannot have that.
7: All right.
8: Can I tell you what's dangerous?
7: This is important.
24: 15 seconds, please.
8: He can't condemn a terrorist act that happened on our soil in the state of Michigan. He can't bring himself to condemn.
23: I did condemn it. And you know,
8: oh, you did not.
23: You absolutely
8: did not.
23: Don't make stuff up.
8: Come on.
23: Don't make stuff up.
8: Talking about making stuff up.
23: I literally condemned
8: this guy.
23: You know it.
8: Can't condemn it. He can't condemn Hamas. He can't condemn the Muslim
23: not
8: Brotherhood.
23: Not
8: he
23: not
8: says
23: serious.
8: His home is Egypt. This is all starting to make sense.
24: We are going to move along. We can continue this conversation in the second half.
23: He doesn't
24: show.
23: Own a home in Florida. He took it off the market. I don't know why, but he just took it off the market.
21: And we've already heard that exchange there. But you notice what he does. First of all, when Mike Rogers accurately points out that he couldn't actually condemn the terrorist who tried to inflict mass murder on Jewish children at a day camp, when he came out and put a statement out that was not unequivocal, he actually said, well, you know, hurt people hurt people. When he's confronted with that reality, he has to interrupt, not let Mike Rogers finish, lie, pivot, and then say, yeah, but you have a home in Florida, which has nothing to do with how soft this guy is on terrorists. And at some point, you have to ask, why? Why can't he condemn Iran and the IRGC? And the only conclusion is that he's on their side. 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
10: Fox News, I'm Ted Linder. Convicted mass shooter's execution will be live streamed. Fox's Jared Halpern.
11: The December execution of Nidal Hassan will be live streamed, the Pentagon says. Hassan was convicted of killing 13 people and injuring dozens more in a mass shooting at Fort Hood in Texas in 2009.
10: Hassan was an Army psychiatrist at the time. And Hurricane Isaias, now a Category 2 storm with winds of 105 miles an hour, expected to make landfall along the Gulf Coast Friday night. National Hurricane Center Director Michael Brennan stressing the concerns about wind damage from the storm.
12: We also have the potential for strong hurricane force winds, damaging winds along portions of the Mississippi, Alabama, and Florida Gulf Coast. The danger for that high winds and some wind damage extends well inland into portions of Alabama and Georgia as well.
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9: 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Increasing clouds today after a right low of 59. Expect high of 83 today in the Prescott Quad Cities with a high of 73 tomorrow. 61 for your overnight low in Cottonwood in the Verde Valley with a high today of 91 and 81 on Saturday. 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
21: If it's a Friday, our audiences have come to expect a visit with Patrice Onwuka. She'll be joining us in mere moments. Good morning, Larry O'Connor here. Coming up in our next hour, it's what we like to call in the business a pity booking. You know, you see somebody out there, he's down on his luck. He used to be out there a lot, and now, you know, he's, oh, sure, let's give him a shot. A guy named Sean Spicer. We'll throw him a bone. We'll have him on the air. We'll let him, you know, give his opinion. Ed Morrissey will join us in our third hour. But let's bring in Patrice Onwuka. She, of course, is the Vice President for Economic Policy and Director of Independent Women's Center for Economic Opportunity. And Patrice, you'd agree with me. That's Sean Spicer guy. I mean, he's nice enough. We should give him a shot now and again to be able to get his face and his voice out there.
22: You know, I heard he used to work in the White House. So, you know, it's got a little bit of credibility, right? I mean, it's been a while, but... Yeah.
21: But I don't remember that at all. So. That must have been a long time ago, Patrice. Yeah. listen, we just did a roundup of the debate last night between Abdul Al-Sayed and Mike Rogers. But I want to play this one clip for you. This is an ad that's been thrown together because last night he made an extraordinary claim about his Medicare for All proposal, you know, the nationalized health care. And I know you're the economic expert there for Independent Women's Forum. You guys have a lot of policy papers on health care. Take a listen to what he said at the debate last night. And then all of these sound bites, these clips from the past year or so, where he seems to contradict himself now on what Medicare for All and national health insurance would mean. Listen to this.
28: 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Yes or no? You have 60 seconds.
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21: So you get the point. Every single time up until last night when asked about Medicare for All, he said, yeah, we're going to do away with the health insurance companies and the health insurance industry. All of a sudden last night he says, oh, if you like your health insurance, you can keep your health insurance. Patrice, what's the reality here?
22: Well, President Obama is obviously rubbing off on him. I mean, I think that's, we heard that in line when President Obama, you know, pitched Obamacare. You were supposed to be able to keep your doctor. When I hear, him talk about, Mohammed Al-Sayed talk about Medicare for all, what I hear is rationed care, which is what's going to happen. What I hear is long wait lines. When you consider countries like Canada, where you are waiting indefinitely for minor injuries, much more major chronic diseases and serious issues.
2: Yeah.
22: And I hear three massive trillions and tens, even if maybe 100 trillions of dollars of taxpayer money that needs to be raised to be able to support every single 300 million Americans on one healthcare plan. I also hear the loss of jobs because the health insurance industry, as much as we may not like them, they support a significant number of workers and employers. And frankly, I hear the loss of choice. At the most basic, Larry, we as Americans, we should be able to decide to choose whether we want to have a private insurance or whether we want to have private options or whether we want to go with the government option. And he's taking all of that off the table.
2: Yeah, if people are unhappy with the health insurance industry now, 15 years after Obamacare, 15 years after the Affordable Care Act, if you don't like the Affordable Care Act in the marketplaces, Medicare for All is Obamacare on steroids. There's no two ways about it. And the fact that he has to lie about it now on the debate stage is obvious evidence that they know, they recognize themselves, and they can't actually sell it to the American people if they're honest about it. Patrice, let's turn to your latest article here for Independent Women, and it has to do with the brand new program, the Trump Accounts, and how already you're seeing some great benefits from it, how parents and grandparents and godparents are if they started a Trump account for their children. This is an amazing story already.
22: Absolutely. This week we saw the Treasury Department take a program that's been good and make it great. How? They have now auto-enrolled 60 million children in America into Trump accounts, meaning that 70 million now in total have a Trump account. All a parent or guardian needs to do is go and claim it. It's very simple. I have the app on my phone. I claimed or opened my account for two of my boys, and you can track all of the money that you put in there. You can track what companies you're buying into and how the stocks are performing. And then relatedly, the second piece of it is that companies, Larry, can now invest stocks. Can actually invest stocks into Trump accounts for kids. So, and we already have the founder of SpaceX saying that he's going to commit 2 million stocks of SpaceX into Trump accounts for America's kids. So these are two really transformational aspects of this program, meaning that every kid in America who has a Social Security will have a Trump account. You don't have to like Trump. Forget the name on the account. Just realize the name that matters is your child's name and the ability for them to own a piece of America, own a piece of American business and prosperity well into the future.
2: Yeah, this is great. As you know, I have a brand new granddaughter, and we plan on setting up a Trump account before the end of the year for her. You're telling me that that's already been done. The account is there. You just got to go and claim it. And what is in the account? Have they already funded this account for every kid?
22: Well, if your granddaughter will have a $1,000 seed from the federal government, that is true of every baby born between the start of 2025 and the end of 2028. And my niece, for example, also qualifies. That said, older kids who don't qualify for the $1,000 seed, you can still put money in there. And we've seen Michael and Susan Dell commit $6 billion to put money in Trump accounts for kids from low-income homes. Philanthropists, foundations, charities, matching programs, they're all coming together to fund Trump accounts in lots of different innovative ways. But grandparents, aunties, uncles, rich parents, instead of sending kids sweaters that they don't want this Christmas season, put $50 in their Trump account. That is money that a child can watch grow over time. And by the time they become an adult, that's going to be a nice hefty starter pack of cash to decide what they want to do with.
2: So explain to me how this works. So if we open up an account, a Trump account right now for a newborn or for a kid, you know, let's say you have a five-year-old, you talk about SpaceX already sort of allocating a certain number of stocks. They just went public this year. So if you open that account and you activate it, you're going to see shares just like it's a portfolio of those stocks in the account, or are they held in trust by the Federal Treasury? How does this work?
22: The latter. So they'll be held in trust by the Federal Treasury, and then the Treasury will then mete out a slice of a dollar amount that goes into the individual Trump account. So you might not see a SpaceX share specifically, but you do know that your child owns a piece of SpaceX because of the value that is held in trust.
21: And the value of their account will increase with the SpaceX stock value. So it's sort of like a mutual fund or an EFT or something.
22: Exactly. And then the cash that's contributed and all the other ways you can contribute all are just cash contributions. Mm-hmm. But you can send your parent can send a link to your parents that they can, you know, donate directly into those Trump accounts. Very seamless, very easy, all done electronically. And that is invested in the stock market. So, again, this is a way for a very simple, low cost way for every single person who may not have the financial wherewithal or the financial information to be able to open a long-term investment account for their child to be able to do so. That's all brought to you by the government.
21: Every parent, and more accurately, brought to you by Republicans, because this was part of the Big Beautiful Bill, that thing that Democrats are running against in this election. Not one Democrat voted for the bill that became law that made this reality. Is that right?
22: That is 100% right. As I said on the RNC stage a few weeks ago,
21: yes.
22: Not one Democrat voted for it, but they're taking credit for it now.
21: Listen, this is a great idea, and it's a great way for parents to sort of build some wealth and some savings for their kids. But there's another factor here. If I'm a homeschool parent, or even if I'm just an involved parent, and I recognize that the school system, public or private, they're not going to be able to educate my kid with all of the things that I want my kid to know and learn about and grow and gain wisdom over, I've got to think this is a great opportunity to teach your child about the greatness of the free market, about capitalism, about how American freedom and liberty intertwined with our free economy works to help build wealth. I mean, I'm assuming you'll do this, Patrice, with your kids, and you'll be able to have them interact with this app and actually learn about how money works.
22: Absolutely. My boys already hate taxes, so that's just the baseline. They already know the tax is not a good thing.
21: I love the idea of your first grader in class saying, taxation is theft, taxation is theft.
22: But even more than that, the app has these modules, these financial literacy modules that teach you about different aspects of financial literacy that you may not know about. Compound interest, you know, what is a savings account? What is a checking account? What is an investment account? You know, how does it grow over time? And so it's not just watching the dollar figures grow, but there's also the financial education component where you have modules that teach you, test you. And I looked at some of these. What's great is that if you're a parent and you don't know, you don't have to pretend like you do. The information is right there for you as you're going along with it, working through it with your kids.
21: Can you help me out? I know that you've been writing about this, but everyone should go to independentwomen.com. Take a look at Patrice Onwuka's byline, because she's been writing out ever since these Trump accounts went live right after the 4th of July. The money that you're talking about from the Dell Foundation, for instance, let's say I activate this account and I can start utilizing these tools in the app, and I can fund it with money as well, up to $5,000 a year. How does one gain access to the matching funds, like from the Dell Foundation and that sort of thing?
22: So the Dell Foundation, they have targeted certain zip codes, and I think they're trying to target low-income households. So you would automatically, depending on your zip code, qualify for those funds, and they would automatically be put into your child's Trump account. You don't necessarily have to apply for those.
21: It just shows up in the account, and it'll say, you know, thank you, Mike Dell.
22: I believe it does. I don't live in that zip code, Larry, unfortunately.
21: But, that's right, you're in D.C.
22: But I think that's how it works. I know, right? But then I think from a matching perspective, when it comes to your employer, I think there's a way for them to work with the Treasury Department to figure out how to set it up so that, you know, whatever you contribute, your company can also match that and contribute directly into the Trump account, too. So a lot of the information is online.
21: Our friend Patrice Onwuka, who, of course, you'll remember, had a primetime moment there on the stage of the Republican midterm convention in Dallas back in September. She is the vice president for economic policy and director of Independent Women's Center for Economic Opportunity. And I really do suggest you check out the stuff that she's written on, because every single mom, every single dad, for sure, as well, should be helping their kids understand economics and understand how money works. And your writing really does help moms with that important instruction, Patrice. I really appreciate all the great work you're doing with Independent Women.
22: Oh, thanks, Larry. You know, I wrote in my Substack note this morning, nobody turned down Bush tax rebates back in the 2000s, and nobody turned down stimmies from Trump or Biden during COVID.
21: That's right.
22: Don't turn down a Trump, especially if your kid can get that $1,000 grant from the federal government. Forget the name of the account. Remember the name on the account, and that's your kid's name.
21: Happy Friday, Patrice. Thank you. Have a good weekend. 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
3: I love the monsoons. 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
4: Peaceful? 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
3: We need the rain, and I love the sounds of the monsoons.
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3: No, it's just a storm chaser.
4: How do you know?
3: 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He wishes he went with Heritage Roof.

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1: 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The Offbeats are scheduled to play from 4 to 7 this Saturday at the Theater on the Green on Scoot Boulevard in Prescott Valley. 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
8: We started our program this morning talking about last night's incredible debate between Mike Rogers, the Republican nominee for Senate in Michigan, and Abdul Al-Sayed, the selection of the Democrats during the primaries. He's their nominee. And we're talking about it all morning long because it is the dominant story of the day. It is what everyone will be talking about. It's what everyone should be talking about. If you're turning to, you know, Morning Joe or some other Good Morning America type morning program and they're not talking about it, it's because they don't want you to know what happened last night. They're trying to hide how Abdul Al-Sayed revealed exactly who he is and absolutely melted down on the debate stage. He cannot take this kind of focus and attention. It was really bad. And the reason that we're talking about it is because this has now become a virus that every Democrat candidate needs to deal with. Mike Ossoff, John Ossoff, excuse me, John Ossoff down in Georgia and Ray Cooper down there in North Carolina, they want to tell all the voters in their states, oh, I'm not like those crazy lunatics. I'm not like those DSA types. I'm not like Bernie. I'm not like Abdul Al-Sayed and Mamdani. No, no, no, I'm a moderate. But they endorse this guy. They're on this guy's side. He's their colleague. They'll be voting together. John Ossoff has to explain how he could endorse Abdul Al-Sayed. And let me sum up exactly how dangerous this is for the Democrats, because they're all going to tell you that they're moderates. Well, listen to the exchange last night on CNN, CNN, of all places, between former congressman in Michigan, Pete Meyer, and Noah Rothman from Commentary. Neither of them huge supporters of Donald Trump, but listen to how they assessed what happened.
9: Is when he was asked, who's the greater danger to America, Israel or Iran? Three times he was asked that. He refused to answer. Afterwards, he said that's a dumb question. And he was right. It is a dumb question because the answer is so painfully easy. But he couldn't say that. He criticized Mike Rogers for asking him to condemn Hamas, Hezbollah, Al-Qaeda, saying they're scary words, but he hasn't condemned them. And they are scary words because they've killed hundreds of thousands of innocents, including 3,000 Americans, 3 miles south of here. So at a certain point, it goes from either this is political malpractice at the best, or he can't or he won't because of something deeper, and that is far more troubling. And I don't get it because I don't want to get it because it... really.

0: is dark.
1: I do. I get it. It's hard not to at this point. I mean, the associations are clear. Yes, Muslim Brotherhood, he said it a million times, but has the advantage of being correct. The man has surrounded himself, including high-profile family members, with individuals who have ties to CARE, which is aligned, which has been implicated in terrorism financing scandals. Can't condemn the attack on the synagogue without condemning Israel in the same voice. Can't celebrate the death of the Ayatollah Khomeini, who killed Americans, and so on and so forth. Eventually, you have to confront the evidence of your own eyes.
2: That's right. And that's what voters are digesting today. Why can't he condemn all of those groups? And Turek in Iowa, Hamilton in Kansas, Ossoff in Georgia, Cooper in North Carolina, Pappas in New Hampshire, and on and on and on. You're trying to sell to the voters in your state that you're not like those other guys. You're the moderate. Really? You've endorsed this guy. He's on your team. Which brings us to the other concerns about moderates running for office this year. Democrats calling themselves moderates, because we've seen this story last year. At election time, Abigail Spanberger became governor of Virginia, saying that she was a moderate. We'll take a listen to this report from WJLA in Northern Virginia, Nick Minock, because this is how your moderate Democrats function when they gain power. Listen.
3: In 1992, Amanda was at home sleeping on her couch when she woke up to a complete stranger raping her.
4: He spent several hours there. He raped me several times. He left and actually came back into the apartment to make sure I wasn't calling the police.
3: As soon as she could, she ran to her car and reported what happened to authorities. She did a sexual assault kit, but police did not find who assaulted her. Nothing happened for three decades. That's until the Virginia Attorney General's office launched a program to test old rape kits. In 2024, authorities told Amanda they found the man.
4: Shock. I was shocked.
3: It turned out her rapist, Anthony Favors, was already serving a 60-year prison sentence for raping a different woman the same year, in 1992. Amanda decided to press charges in her case, and last year, Favors was sentenced to 24 more years in prison. When she helped lock him up for a longer stretch of time, she felt some peace.
4: I felt I got my justice. And it was a relief. It was a relief to know that he wasn't getting out of prison.
3: But then, just a few months after the conviction, Amanda was notified Favors is up for discretionary parole.
4: I wanted to throw up at first when I saw that. I was like, that has to be a mistake. It makes no sense to me.
2: Has to be a mistake. It makes no sense. Of course it makes no sense. They finally find this guy 20 years later. They identify him as her rapist. He's convicted. He's sentenced. And now, well, the parole board's about to let him walk the streets again. And why? Because Abigail Spanberger became governor. And Abigail Spanberger picked the new members of the parole board. And they are doing exactly what the nominees to a parole board, the appointees to a parole board would do when a moderate Democrat like Abigail Spanberger gets power. That's what this is all about. That is great reporting and great storytelling from Nick Minock of Channel 7, and he will join us coming up next. I want to tell you about my friends at besthotgrill.com. 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
7: Fox News, I'm Ted Lindner. Convicted mass shooter's execution will be live streamed. Fox's Jared Halpern.
8: The December execution of Nidal Hassan will be live streamed, the Pentagon says. Hassan was convicted of killing 13 people and injuring dozens more in a mass shooting at Fort Hood in Texas in 2009.
7: Hassan was an Army psychiatrist at the time. And Hurricane Isaias, now a Category 2 storm with winds of 105 miles an hour, expected to make landfall along the Gulf Coast Friday night. National Hurricane Center Director Michael Brennan stressing the concerns about wind damage from the storm.
9: We also have the potential for strong hurricane force winds, damaging winds along portions of the Mississippi, Alabama, and Florida Gulf Coast. The danger for that high winds and some wind damage extends well inland into portions of Alabama and Georgia as well.
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10: 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Increasing clouds today after a low of 59. Expect high of 83 today in the Prescott Quad Cities with a high of 73 tomorrow. 61 for your overnight low in Cottonwood in the Verde Valley with a high today of 91 and 81 on Saturday. I'm Bill Monroe, and that's a quick check of your weather from KQNA, 1130 AM, 99.9 FM, and on 95.5 FM in Prescott Valley in Cottonwood.
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10: 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The Offbeats are scheduled to play from 4 to 7 this Saturday at the Theater on the Green on Scoot Boulevard in Prescott Valley. The Bridges of Madison County, a new musical, is at 6 from November 5th through the 15th at the Hazeltine on North Marina Street in Prescott. 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I'm Bill Monroe.
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2: Man, we knew this was going to be a heck of a midterm election, but it is shaping up to be one for the history books. Democrats, in their, well, in their arrogance, have decided to nominate, in many cases, some of the most dangerous, incompetent, undemocratic candidates for office. And all those who are trying to pretend to be moderates, well, they have to answer for the likes of Abdul El-Sayed, Peggy Flanagan, and James Tallarico, who is still missing in action. The campaign put out a statement saying he's got the flu, which defies credulity. We'll talk to Sean Spicer in 30 minutes about that, about how the media is covering these races and what he's seeing in some of these polls and what he's hearing from some of the consultants here 3.5 weeks out. Also in the next hour, our friend, the managing editor of HotAir.com, Ed Morrissey. Well, he's in Texas. He can tell us what they're saying on the ground there about the Senate race and about where James Tallarico is. He also used to live for many years in Minnesota, so he'll be able to give us some insight on the political races there. We're trying to cover the entire country here in these midterms because that's where this election is taking place, all over the Fruited Plain. But we're also obviously always covering news right in our backyard in D.C., Maryland, and Northern Virginia, where, well, if you're living elsewhere in the country and you'd like to know exactly how these midterms are going to go with that guy or gal who's running for office saying that they're a moderate Democrat, well, you might want to look at the policies put in place in less than 1 year in Virginia by the moderate, reasonable, down-the-middle kind of Democrat that Virginians just elected, Abigail Spanberger. We just played most of this report from Nick Minock. He's an investigative journalist for WJLA. Channel 7 here in the D.C. area. So let's just pick it right up with the reporter himself. He joins us now. Nick, thank you so much. And thank you. You're such a good storyteller. And this story really needs to be told. For those just joining us, quickly tell us the story about the person, the victim that you profiled here, and what the parole board in Virginia seems to be moving toward with regard to her assailant.
0: Good morning, Larry. So Amanda was raped in 1992, and for three decades, she had no idea who did it. She was in her apartment, sleeping on her couch, and she awoke to a man on top of her, and he was in there for several hours, she said, and he raped her. So the good news is that she did a rape kit at that time, but she lived in fear for over 30 years because she didn't know if this guy was going to try to find her.
2: Yeah.
0: She didn't know who he was. And there's a state-backed program under Virginia Attorney General Jason Meares. His office gave her a call and said, hey, we found the guy. We found the guy, and she was so relieved. And she learned that he was serving a prison sentence already for raping a different woman that same year in 1992.
2: Nick, can I jump in here real fast? So because she did that rape kit, and again, you know, if you've ever known a victim of a sexual assault, I mean, the entire process is so hard for them to go through with regard to reporting and doing the rape kit and the gathering of evidence. But that rape kit allowed them to keep evidence, I'm guessing DNA evidence, on file so that they eventually were able to make a match with this guy who had previously been convicted. Is that what happened?
0: That's right. So modern-day DNA testing wasn't available back in 1992.
2: Yeah.
0: So they kept this evidence, and they were testing these old rape kits. Hers was one of them. And she got a call, and they asked, hey, do you want to press charges against this guy? She said, yes, I do. And so she did. They prosecuted. He was facing a lot of time in prison. He pled guilty to two counts because he was facing even more time. He got 24 years behind bars in addition to his 60-year prison sentence for that other rape. And by this point, he was serving just over 30 years in prison. Well, here's the thing. Amanda got a notification, not a call. She got a text. She got a text from the service victims can sign up for. It's called Vine, and it lets you know if there's any adjustments in you know, your offender or a offender that you might want to know who might be released. She gets a text, and this is just a few months after the conviction of her rape, a few months later, that he's up for parole. I mean, just imagine that, living in fear for over 30 years. You go to a Virginia courtroom, you testify, you meet your offender face-to-face for the first time in 30 years. It's a hard process for victims, and that's why a lot of victims don't want to go through that to
2: that's
0: see
2: right.
0: their offender again. And she is living in some with some relief, right, after that conviction, and then she's notified, okay, he's up for parole. He's up for a parole, a guy who was serving a prison sentence for 60 years plus the new 24 years, he could be released. And now that this board has decided he's eligible for parole, for discretionary parole, there's geriatric and discretionary.
2: That's
0: he's up
2: the
0: for
2: key
0: discretionary
2: here.
0: Parole.
2: Yeah,
0: right.
2: This doesn't have to happen, right? And this is solely at the discretion of this parole board who's recently been put in place by Governor Spanberger.
0: That's right. When Governor Spanberger took office in Virginia this year, she fired former Governor Glenn Youngkin's entire parole board and selected her hand-picked parole board, and they are the ones that have this decision. And she could fire them at any point.
2: Mm-hmm.
0: She could replace them with new people. And this is the fifth story I've done this year on the parole board, her new parole board. And what we have found is that nearly one out of four felons are being released from this parole board, those who have requested early release. And you compare that to the previous parole board, about one to two felons out of 100 were being released. So barely anyone got parole under Youngkin's board. Now nearly one in four felons with Governor Spanberger.
2: They've
0: board.
2: Gone from just under 2% rate to 25% rate in just a few months with this new parole board. Nick Minuck is our guest. He's an investigative journalist from WJLA Channel 7. That's part of the Sinclair Media Group here in Northern Virginia in the D.C. area. Nick, has the governor's office issued any statement or response? Have any members of the parole board spoken to this? It's one of those things where, you know, I couldn't name anybody on the parole board. This is one of those anonymous things where people get appointed, but they have so much power and they have such an effect on our lives. That's why I'm glad that reporters like you are holding them accountable. Have they responded about this case?
0: No. I've reached out, of course, to the governor's office every time we've done a story on this and to the parole board. No response from them at all. We're just probably going to have to do what we normally do, which is show up at one of the governor's events and ask her about that. So stay tuned for that. We'll see what the governor says. You know, she often reminds us that she is a former federal law enforcement officer. So I'd really like to hear what she thinks about this. And I got a text this morning from a viewer. She's a Democrat. I'll read part of this text to you. I thought this was interesting.
2: Yeah, please.
0: I'll quote it directly. Quote, in light of the mess at Cornell, the timing of the rapist parole story was especially striking. Many women are livid over what happened to Jane Doe, and your story is a reminder to many of us that women's safety is not a priority. Spanberger's reckless pro-parole policies make me think she has less of a grip on reality than New York Governor Hochul.
2: Wow. Nick Minock, I got to ask you, you just said that you're going to have to show up at one of Governor Spanberger's events and try to get a quote from her. You know, you've sort of become known in many respects for these moments where you find either the superintendent of Loudoun County Schools or the chair of the Fairfax County Council, Board of Supervisors, excuse me, or the lieutenant governor or the governor. Oftentimes, you have to try to chase them down in a parking lot or show up in their offices. Can you give us a little background there? Because I got to think that you would prefer not to have to interview elected officials like that. How much groundwork do you do that we don't see where you're trying to get them to give you a quote, that you're trying to get them to give you a more normal interview instead of just, you know, shouting a question at them while they're going to their car?
0: Right. So in most cases, and I'd probably say 90%+ of our stories, what I do is I reach out to the person we're trying to interview and say, hey, can we schedule a sit-down interview or just an interview period where you just ask our questions on this topic?
2: Yeah.
0: I normally don't send my specific questions to them because often my questions, I just think of them in the moment. And just like a viewer would, if you're chatting with the governor, what question do you have on the top of your head?
2: Sure.
0: And so I'll tell him, like, hey, let's talk about this topic. And every story is different. Some stories are more urgent than others. And a story like this, what we've done with the governor is when I started my first parole story, I said, hey, let's do an interview. No response. Second time, same thing, no response. Third time, same response. Fourth time, no response. After some time goes on, I say, look, we really need to get an answer from the governor on this. And so I'll tell the governor's team, which, hey, I might do that today, and say, look, we'll just show up at an unscheduled time and ask the governor the questions.
2: Yeah.
0: And it could be tomorrow, it could be next week, it could be when the governor's doing her grocery shopping at Giant. I don't know where she does her grocery shopping or if someone does it for her. We'll just find her and we'll ask the question there. We give them many opportunities to do a more comfortable scheduled interview, but if they don't take us up on that opportunity, we will show up.
2: Unbelievable. And it's amazing to me that they don't respond at all. And they also have to realize they're not dumb. They got to realize how bad it looks for them to just duck you like that and have you chase them down. It's not a good look for an elected official. Nick Minock, we're glad you're on the case. Keep up the truly great work. And thanks for being a friend of the program.
1: Millions will vote soon, but do they really know the issues? Now, Rob Schmidt is on Newsmax tonight talking about the war for America's future. Rob Schmidt reveals that many Americans are embracing socialism, especially young people. 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He says the big media won't tell you the truth about President Trump and his real record. A secure border, biggest tax cuts in history, inflation under control, lowest drug prices, largest crime drop ever, and so much more. Rob has the whole story on Trump and the media. So watch Newsmax on cable tonight. 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
2: All right, there's good news and bad news, or maybe bad news and worse news for the Tallarico for Senate campaign. The good news is that he got an endorsement of sorts yesterday from Willie Nelson. Hold on, Willie Nelson? Willie Nelson? Town Hall Media's Willie Nelson? Washington correspondent Willie Nelson for Salem News Channel? Why in the heck did Willie Nelson endorse James Tallarico? That seems, I mean, he shouldn't be endorsing anybody, but he's endorsed. Wait. Oh, the other Willie Nelson. Oh, is he still alive? Oh, well, okay. Country singer, tax dodging, pothead Willie Nelson put out a video endorsing the Tallafreak. Here, take a listen.
28: I've gotten to know James Tallarico. He's a good man who will be a good senator for the state of Texas. 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
2: Hold on. That shirt that he's wearing that says Willie's Reserve, is that that's his like specialty cannabis that he sells, right? This seriously is. He's really endorsing his pot. That wasn't Willie Nelson like super old back in the 70s? All right. Well, those of you who are confused, the tax dodging pothead country singer Willie Nelson, who apparently is still alive, very different than Town Hall Salem's Willie Nelson, who you hear on this program often reporting from the National Mall and from the Oval Office. Two very different Willies. You don't want to get your Willies mixed up. That will always land you in trouble. So I guess that's the good news for the freak. The bad news is he's missing in action. This is the 13th day now that we have gone without seeing James Tallarico in the final weeks before Election Day. And it's starting to get very, very weird. James Tallarico was last seen at a fundraiser in New York with Robert De Niro. And now he's just gone. Finally, after 10 days of questions, the campaign, and by the way, during this whole time, the campaign was like reposting repurposed videos from earlier in the year and pretending like it's contemporary, like it just happened. There was one video at a town hall in Lubbock, and they even posted the exact same captions of the video. It's like, look how crowded this town hall is for James Tallarico, and this county has voted red for the last 20 years. Something's happening in Texas. It was a video that they posted back in February. Exact same video, exact same caption. So the campaign is lying about these videos, claiming that it just happened. But secondly, and most importantly, they're lying about their candidate. He's nowhere to be found. And they put out a statement saying that he's had the flu. Has anyone had the flu and they have not been able to be on the phone or even have a picture taken of them for 2 weeks? The worst case of the flu I ever had, I think I missed 2 days of work. You take some DayQuil, you take some NyQuil, and you're back on your feet. I'm not minimizing the flu. I know that it can be rough, but if it's that rough, then what's really going on here? If the flu has taken him down this badly, we should have full disclosure. He wants to be a U.S. senator, after all. NBC News, by the way, for those of you that, oh, you crazy conservative media types are just making a conspiracy theory. No, here's NBC News in the final push when NBC News, proud as a peacock. In the final push when campaigns believe most voters are finally tuning in, Democrat State Representative James Tallarico has been off the trail for in-person events in this state for 12 days. This is yesterday. His campaign says he's suffering from the flu and expected to be back in action this weekend. While he has appeared virtually at a forum, Tallarico's last in-person event in the state was on September 26. He's like really sick. Believe me, we don't want this right now, a Texas Democrat involved in the race said. We'd rather have him on the trail. I love the fact that somebody involved in the campaign actually delivered a official quote. He's like really sick. That's beautiful. The average flu for a 37-year-old man should run between 3 to 7 days for the main symptoms. Most people feel better in less than that. I've been around a long time. I'm in my 50s. I've had the flu several times. I've never experienced anything like this. Also, by the way, our friend Sean Spicer, who joins us coming up next, he noticed something. Tallarico has the flu, and the Washington Post reports saying Tallarico has the flu. Not the campaign claims he has the flu. No, it's a fact. The Washington Post accepts it as fact. But when Natalie Harp, the staffer for President Trump, shared her story about how Trump's right to try helped her deal with her cancer diagnosis, they reported that they couldn't confirm those facts. It's almost like they treat the two parties very differently, isn't it? Sean Spicer joins us on this issue coming up next. Speaking of ailments, I've told you about my bout with sciatica back in May. I woke up with muscle spasms in my lower back, and the sciatica shooting pain down my right leg was so bad that I was afraid I was going to have to walk with a cane forever because it took forever for that pain to go away. Couldn't put any weight on my foot. 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
7: Fox News, I'm Ted Lindner. Convicted mass shooter's execution will be live streamed. Fox's Jared Halpern.
8: The December execution of Nidal Hassan will be live streamed, the Pentagon says. Hassan was convicted of killing 13 people and injuring dozens more in a mass shooting at Fort Hood in Texas in 2009.
7: Hassan was an Army psychiatrist at the time. And Hurricane Isaias, now a Category 2 storm with winds of 105 miles an hour, expected to make landfall along the Gulf Coast Friday night. National Hurricane Center Director Michael Brennan stressing the concerns about wind damage from the storm.
9: We also have the potential for strong hurricane force winds, damaging winds along portions of the Mississippi, Alabama, and Florida Gulf Coast. The danger for that high winds and some wind damage extends well inland into portions of Alabama and Georgia as well.
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10: 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Increasing clouds today after a low of 59. Expect high of 83 today in the Prescott Quad Cities with a high of 73 tomorrow. 61 for your overnight low in Cottonwood in the Verde Valley with a high today of 91 and 81 on Saturday. I'm Bill Monroe, and that's a quick check of your weather from KQNA, 1130 AM, 99.9 FM, and on 95.5 FM in Prescott Valley in Cottonwood.
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2: Every bartender in Washington, D.C. knows Sean Spicer. Make of that what you will. But when I'm around town and meeting friends in the district, oftentimes those bartenders will say, hey, I love it when you have Sean Spicer on the show. And I kid him a lot because I've got him on the spot. He's Sean Spicer, and he, of course, is the host of the Sean Spicer Show nightly at 6 p.m. and the Huddle. What are you calling that show that you do at 8:30 in the morning?
0: It's just the Huddle. I mean, look, people just love it and they call it all sorts of things, but it's the Huddle.
2: All right.
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2: Sean joins us now. Good morning, Mr. Spicer. How are you doing these days?
0: Good morning. Good morning. And by the way, I would say most of those bars are all one, which is the Dubliner. I mean,
2: it is
0: to be
2: the
0: clear.
2: Dubliner. Yes. It's 100% the Dubliner.
0: I mean, I know we're not trying to, but let's be honest. The Coleman family pours a mean Guinness and so.
2: Well, people could have narrowed it down to an Irish pub, I think, and figured it out since it's Spicer and O'Connor we're talking about. Listen, I was just drawing some attention to this very bizarre story. You've worked on a lot of campaigns over your three-decade career in Washington. What happens when a candidate is missing in action 4 weeks out? And Tallarico, now it's almost 2 weeks total. This is weird, isn't it?
0: Yeah, I came up with a thing yesterday that I put online. Maybe Fauci told him that you can't see him for 6 days. It was the idea that you're off the campaign trail for 12 days and you say, I have the flu. And two things. Number one, go to the CDC right now, folks, and Google what happens if you have COVID. It says, you know, that's 5 days at best. What flu do you have? What person isn't videoing things out? I mean, Beto O'Rourke took us inside his dentist appointment. So you think Tallarico would be like, hey guys, I'm still working the phones and I'm
2: right.
0: This is weird and bizarre at best. And then secondly, the point that you made earlier, let's be blunt, stole from me, that I put this out yesterday. Like, they write this stuff as like he has the flu. Like, okay, because he said so. And I'm sorry that anybody who's ever taken first aid, Larry, I mean, like, if you went to the Y and take first aid and have that level of medical experience and someone tells you, I have to stay in bed for 12 days because I have the flu, you'd be like, I don't think that's true.
2: Right.
0: I mean, that's like saying I got a scratch and I had to go to the emergency room. It doesn't add up. And so I'm perplexed as to what's going on. And by the way, here's another breadcrumb for you. His staff said he'll be back on the trail later this week. Like, okay, like, if you're that sick, how does the staff have so much certainty as to when you'll be back? Because God forbid you really have to be in bed for 12 days. This is something is bizarre going on here. And I have a feeling that they knew something's happening and they don't want to be out in public.
2: I gave you full attribution, though, on your observation that you're right. The media is completely buying this without, you know, if Trump had 2 days without a press conference and people on Blue Sky were speculating that he had died.
0: Right.
2: And anytime that somebody, if a Republican or Trump says, you know, this or that, they say he claimed without evidence. Well, they're claiming without evidence
0: that
2: Tallarico has the flu.
0: We talked about this before. I heard you before the break. Like, I pointed this out. Like, Natalie Harp literally gave a speech saying, I used right to try because of the president's efforts to address some stuff on my bone cancer diagnosis. And they still to this day write that while we can't confirm it. So, And by the way, I wonder how many times they've asked. Who makes that up? I mean, no one says I had bone cancer,
2: right?
0: And I just can't imagine. But yet he says he's and yet when Tallarico says I've been bedridden for 12 days because of the flu, they go, oh, that makes sense.
2: Yeah. Sean Spicer's our guest.
0: That's
2: by the
0: Washington Post.
2: Author of the book this year, Trump 2.0, the New York Times number one bestseller, The Revolution That Will Permanently Transform America. Those of you watching the video stream on Salem News Channel, you'll see it right over my shoulder here. You can see that book prominently displayed. You still haven't paid me for that promotion, by the way, Sean. We'll have to discuss that next time we're at the Dubliner.
0: Well, it's not a musty read. It's not a musty read, and you have to read Larry's books to get that joke.
2: Ken Paxton, do you think that he has sort of gotten over the hump here? Right, let's face it. If Republicans in Texas vote for Ken Paxton, he's going to win this race. But the polls, the public polls at least, appear to be rather stubborn with that regard. Is he making it happen here? And the president's rallies there, including the one this week in San Antonio, is that going to sort of push it over the top?
0: So I'm going to just be brutally honest on this Friday. He is not pushing it over the top. John Thune, the Senate Leadership Fund, and MAGA Inc. are pushing it over the top. I mean, I just want to be clear. Ken Paxton is not doing himself any favors. I don't mean to crap on Ken because I think he's a solid conservative. He will be a great vote for President Trump in the agenda, but he is not running a good campaign. And I'm just – but that being said, he is going to win this race. It is not going to be close. It is not going to be pretty, and it is going to be enormously expensive. But Ken Paxton will win this race. Now, here's what I will tell you. If I have seen and been privy to some private data, it's like, you know, you want a strong wave pushing you into the beach in the final 2 weeks. You want that wind behind your back. He doesn't have a wind. He has like a somebody who's whistling, and you're getting the proverbial like
2: blowing through a straw and hoping for the best. Yeah.
0: Right. So, but it is going in the right direction, and there's enough time here in terms of number of days left. 25 days left. It is moving in the right direction. Enough people are sucking up. Angela Paxton, his soon-to-be ex-wife, put out a brilliant ad. This woman deserves. If he wins, it's because of Angela Paxton. She put out a great ad, basically saying, "Look, you have to vote for the team. You have to be for the party. Overlook sometimes a bad candidate. Too much is at stake." John Cornyn is doing everything he can. If you know, I'm super disappointed in John Cornyn. That being said, to your point, there's polls out there that show the MAGA Republicans are on the team. They're on the bandwagon. It's that delta between the establishment Bush and particularly in Texas Bush Republicans that are saying, "I don't like the guy." I think at the end of the day, they get what's at stake. They will hold their nose. They will go to the polls. They will cast their ballot for Greg Abbott for governor, and they will say, "I don't like it. I'm going to turn the other way and do it." And they'll push the button for Paxton and then walk out of the voting booth. He will win. It will not be pretty, but we cannot take our foot off the gas.
2: Agreed. And we've done a lot of discussion this morning about Michigan and Mike Rogers. I thought a magnificent gladiator-like performance last night. And Abdullah Sayed is not.
0: I was shocked, Larry. Yeah. Mike stepped up last night and did what he had to do. Oh. El Sayed is a gifted orator, no question about it. And Mike Rogers came with his A game last night.
2: Yeah, that we've known. Mike Rogers has been in the orbit for a long time as a member of the House, chairman of the Intelligence Committee. He's been a candidate for Senate before. I've never seen that Mike Rogers before, Sean. I thought he really brought it.
0: He got into fighting shape last night.
2: So we've been talking about, you know, how's it going to be a blue wave if in Minnesota, Michigan, and New Hampshire, you've basically got some toss-ups and Democrats have to spend money there to protect their seats. I've done a lot of focus a lot of time on Michigan and Minnesota. What can you tell me about New Hampshire? You're a New England guy. Is this race as close as it appears?
0: It is, absolutely. And you're right. I mean, the one thing that I picked up intel-wise through the polling is Republicans in blue states are particularly pissed. You mentioned Minnesota. They're like, I'm tired of living under Tim Walz and Peggy Flanagan. In Michigan, they've seen the disastrous results. So blue state Republicans are actually really fired up and ready to go. It's Republicans in red states that don't have the same. They feel let down by a lot of these Republicans that didn't follow through. Yeah. New Hampshire is very unique. There is no early voting in New Hampshire. And it's excuse-based absentee, which is what, frankly, Virginia used to have, God bless it, until Abigail Spanberger and all ruined it. Mm-hmm. But what that means is that your ground game is critical. Sununu's got a huge brand. Obviously, he was a former senator, former House member. His brother, Chris, was a four-term governor, very popular. His dad was a popular governor. The Sununu family, his brothers, have been involved in the executive council in New Hampshire. The name, the brand, it holds a lot. Chris Pappas has a lot of baggage. First term, I mean, he's the first district member of Congress. And Republicans are pouring a lot of money into this district. The Sentinel Action Fund, run by the talented Jessica Anderson, has done a lot of spade work on the ground, over 100,000 voter contacts in the last month, which in New Hampshire is massive. I think that the spade work that has gone into New Hampshire will pay off. This is a race that I will keep my eye on, but I really am hopeful, not just hopeful, I believe that this ends up in the Republican column on election night, and this would be a pickup for us.
2: That's huge. That's, I mean, at that point, I don't see how Chuck Schumer becomes the majority leader if
0: no, no. So if you look, I will just say this real quick. There's no question in my mind. I have come believe Susan Collins will win re-election in Maine. She has earned it. She hustles. So that's a hold. Even if they pick up North Carolina, which is a flip, I believe we have a really good chance of flipping Michigan back, which you noted. And then if you flip New Hampshire, the math becomes almost impossible. Yeah. And I've got Tim Scott on my show tonight. I know from our pre-call, he's got 10 states that he's keeping an eye on. I'm going to go through all 10 with him and put his feet to the fire, including his home state of South Carolina, which Democrats think is in play.
2: Yeah.
0: And I'll tell you one thing that
2: I think they might be right. I'll be honest with you. No offense to Darlene Graham. She's not lighting things up down there. She's not a great candidate.
0: But here's the kicker, Larry, and I want people to pay attention to this. Stop looking at the head-to-head in South Carolina. Robert Cahaley of the Trafalgar Group, who to me is one of the best in the
2: great
0: business,
2: pollster.
0: Said, don't. It's the independents. It's the independent. 6 points got taken from Lindsey Graham last time by the independent. There are six independents running right now that are getting just over 6 points. That could be the delta. And so keep an eye on how the independent candidates do in public and in private polling, because that's what scares me. It's not the head-to-head versus Annie Andrews. It's how much gets siphoned off by people who say, I might be a traditional Republican. I'll vote, but not for her.
2: Talking to Sean Spicer, Sean Spicer's show, and of course, everyone remembers him as the press secretary for the first Trump term. But you've got a long history. You are a pro. And I'm wondering, you know, as a pro, obviously you have access to internal polls. You can talk to some of these consultants and even the candidates. But what else are you looking at? What are your data points? Is it the early voting? I've seen the request for mail-in ballots. That's encouraging. The registrations, that's encouraging. What are the real data points instead of public polls that you look at?
0: So what if you're on a campaign, what you're looking at is someone can only vote once. So whether they vote in person, early, absentee, the idea is who is voting. Is it your high propensity voter? So if you've got a 404 voter like a Sean Spicer or Larry O'Connor who are out there voting every single election, and I happen to vote early this time, it's a wash. I was going to vote anyway on election day. I just voted early. What you're looking at is what we call low propensity voters, people who only show up generally in general election years. So they vote once every two, you know, they vote two out of four elections, one out of four elections. If those people who President Trump got out in record numbers start showing up in data that I'm going to vote, I've requested an early vote, I've requested an absentee ballot, that's huge. And so,
2: yeah.
0: And also the GOTV, when the groups like Sentinel Action Fund touch these people, knock on their door or do a direct response to them, and they say, yes, I have a plan to vote, and they're getting a positive response. That's the positive stuff. Yeah. Guys, remember, look, this is all on a razor's edge. I don't believe the House is lost either. But I'll tell you, the one thing that polls don't do is it's a snapshot. And if you get motivated and get out there and do that, will overwhelm them. And that's what President Trump did with Latinos, Hispanics, rather black men in particular, young men in particular. The destiny is in our hands. I think too many people get dismayed by the polls and say, oh, well, it's lost. It's not. Every one of these races in places around the country are on a razor's edge.
2: All right. We've got 30 seconds left. I'm supposed to talk about our friends at Think Factor. We'll do that coming up in the next segment. So let me use my last 30 seconds with you, Sean, to ask you a very simple question. Who's going to be the new press secretary at the White House? I know you know, so just tell us right now. Make some news, Sean. Come on.
0: Here's the news. If you look at the pool reports that the president the press puts out about who's traveling with them, you're going to see a pattern in the last week about somebody who's traveling with the president, who I believe is the current front runner. That's all I'll say. I don't want to out this at this point, but I'll just say the breadcrumbs are there.
2: Man or woman?
0: Woman.
2: Sean Spicer. Sean Spicer's show and The Huddle at 8:30 every morning. Thanks for joining us, Sean.
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6: 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Yesterday, Vice President J.D. Vance addressed a concern that many Americans have right now. The corporations are overlooking American citizens graduating from university with STEM degrees in engineering, mathematics, science, technology, coding, web development, computer science. They're not getting hired. Instead, they're exploiting the H-1B visa program, claiming that they can't hire Americans to do these jobs. And they're getting people from overseas on these visas to work well below the market value here in America. What people don't know about these programs is that those people end up being de facto indentured servants to those corporations that acquired the H-1B visa. They come here, they work for below market wages from another country, and then they have no freedom. They could get another offer from, you know, Microsoft or Facebook or Amazon, and they can't take that job. They can't get a better salary and a better life because they're beholden to the company that got them that H-1B visa. It's slavery, for lack of a better word, except that they're making pretty good money, but they're not making as good a money as the American citizen. Our kids that we raised, that we made sure got good grades, that we made sure went to college and got one of those STEM degrees. Do I sound like I take this personally? Yes, I do, because I'm talking about my kids right now. J.D. Vance, yesterday at this press conference with the Attorney General, the Secretary of Labor, and with Stephen Miller, the Deputy White House Chief of Staff, he was looking out for your kids, too. And he delivered the new initiative here and some sanctions on companies that have been exploiting this very generous program. Take a listen.
7: So if the H-1B visa is how people come into the country, the PERM program is how they stay in the United States to begin with. Now, there has been no company in the United States, unfortunately, that has abused this system more than Microsoft. And let me just give you a couple of statistics on this. So, in the last year, Microsoft

0: And I want to be clear about the data here, so let me check this. But Microsoft laid off last year 6,000 American workers. At the same time, the company benefited from 6,300 H-1B visas and almost 3,000 green cards. In other words, if you do the math, for every worker that Microsoft laid off, they replaced that worker with 1.5 foreign indentured servants. Now, that is a scandalous system that we've allowed in this
1: country. It is a scandalous system, and it's scandalous that Microsoft has exploited this system. They've now been suspended from that PERM program. He then went on to explain, because everyone said, well, it's a free market. Well, maybe a free global market, but not here in America. And these people are being exploited, and our kids, our American citizens who could be doing these jobs, they're being overlooked and not hired. Clip 13, where he explains it all.
0: Here's the basic data. If you are working as an H-1B visa in the United States of America, you're earning $20,000 less than an American citizen hired in the same position. If you were brought in by one of these foreign outsourcing firms, you're making $48,000 less than an American citizen in a similar position. So I'm sure that everybody here understands the game that is being played. You bring in indentured servants.
1: We Americans, we're too stupid. Our kids aren't smart enough to do those jobs. We need to import them all from India. Really? Well, he addresses that too. Clip 15, if you will, folks. Let's go right to it. The vice president yesterday.
0: There's this pernicious idea, and Stephen alluded to it, which is that Americans are not good enough for the jobs in their own country. You hear people say that in subtle ways and sometimes explicit ways. When people say that Americans won't work on farms or they won't work in certain dirty jobs, what they're really saying is that Americans won't work in those jobs for poverty wages, nor should they. When you hear people say that we have to bring in foreign accountants because there aren't enough American accountants, what they're saying is that there aren't enough people who can do math in the United States of America, which is absurd. When people say we need to bring in foreign IT specialists and quite literally force people to train their own replacements, what we're saying is that there are Americans who cannot do those jobs, and that is absurd. To the American people, this FISA fraud is a frontal assault on the idea that you deserve to inherit the jobs and the positions in your own country. Never believe the lie that Americans are not good enough to build a future for Americans. That's what visa fraud tells you. It is a lie, and the president of the United States does not stand for it, and neither does anybody on this stage.
1: That is correct, 100% correct. And as a conservative, it's a breath of fresh air. 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We can import human beings who have the same skills as we Americans do, but they're so beholden to a company that they'll accept 20% below market value. That's not freedom. That's not capitalism. Thank you, Vice President Vance.
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6: Fox News, I'm Gianna Gelosi. 30 million people across the Gulf Coast are bracing for Hurricane Isaias, expected to make landfall tonight after strengthening into a dangerous Category 2 storm. Fox's Jonathan Seri is in Panama City Beach, Florida, where a state of emergency is in effect.
7: Thousands of residents have been ordered to evacuate flood-prone portions of the Florida Panhandle and Alabama coast, but the hurricane is also expected to have a significant impact well inland in Georgia and Alabama.
6: Anti-ICE protests outside of a hospital in New York City hours after ICE agents shot an alleged illegal migrant.
8: DHS saying it occurred during a targeted operation when ICE agents surrounded the 28-year-old migrant's car and opened fire, injuring the man. A 5-year-old child inside the vehicle was not hurt.
6: That is Fox's Chanley Painter. 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
9: 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Increasing clouds today after overnight low of 59. Expect high of 83 today in the Prescott Quad Cities with a high of 73 tomorrow. 61 for your overnight low in Cottonwood in the Verde Valley with a high today of 91 and 81 on Saturday. 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
20: 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We welcome you to this final hour of our Friday extravaganza, which means the final hour of the week. That means, I mean, all bets are off. Coming up in 30 minutes, we're going to revisit the dominant story of the day. It should be the dominant story of this campaign, and that is the debate performance, not just of Abdul El-Sayed, who had a complete meltdown on stage last night, but that of Mike Rogers, who came to play and brought his A game. And, well, it's a clear-cut decision now for Michiganders. You can't tell me, oh, there's really no difference. No, no, no. There's a pretty clear difference. And frankly, I think that that debate performance from Abdul El-Sayed last night has now made him the topic of conversation in other races. John Ossoff has to explain why he endorses Abdul El-Sayed. James Tallarico, Peggy Flanagan, Chris Pappas, Sherrod Brown. The question now needs to be asked of them. Do you stand by this man, your party's choice in Michigan? Will you work with that colleague on your side of the aisle? We'll see if those questions get asked by our friends in the media. Joining us right now to analyze that race, the Texas race, the Minnesota race. He's an expert in all things, but he's actually lived in two of those three places. He's our friend and colleague, Ed Morrissey, the managing editor at Hot Air, part of the Town Hall Media family. Good morning, Ed. This is go time for people like you. Do you get any sleep right now?
21: Not a lot, Larry, but hey, it's you can always sleep after Thanksgiving, I think.
20: That's the plan. Listen, I mentioned you live in Texas right now, so give us an update. Has there been a Tallarico sighting yet? What is going on there with his missing in action status?
21: No one really knows, and it's very, very strange. I mean, we are just less than 2 weeks out from early in-person voting here in Texas, which starts on the 19th, I believe it is, either the 17th or the 19th, and he hasn't been seen public in 2 weeks. Now, I've never seen anything like this, and yesterday, the campaign put out a statement supposedly from Tallarico challenging Ken Paxton to a debate that was based on a comment that Donald Trump made. But Tallarico himself didn't make an appearance to lay out that challenge. So, again, no one's really sure what's happening here. but it's very, very strange. So there's there's rumors, Donald Trump said there's bad rumors. Nothing's really been confirmed. Supposedly he's got the flu. He's 37 years old, and he's got the flu for 2 weeks. That dog ain't gonna hunt in Texas.
0: That's not normal. That's not normal, Ed. And here usually when a story comes out and it ends up being damaging to a candidate, in my experience, it's because the story reinforces some preconceived notions that people already have about that candidate. Tallarico, as gifted an orator as he might be and as telegenic as he may be, and I understand some people, you know, find him appealing, there's something weird about him. And now for him to be missing like this 4 weeks before the election, it just reinforces the weird factor.
21: Exactly. I mean, this guy's always been a little bit, always come across as a little bit strange. But, you know, we've had Ken Paxton doesn't exactly give people warm fuzzies either, but he's won three statewide elections here in Texas, right?
0: Right.
21: I mean, people forget that. He's won statewide three times as attorney general. And he shows up. What was ironic about this is that the knock on Paxton was that he wasn't putting enough effort into campaigning. This is just a couple of weeks ago, people saying, well, you know, Ken Paxton's not really putting a lot of energy into campaigning. He was showing up. He was going places. And same time they were talking about that, he was just down the street from me, actually, having an event. Now, all of a sudden, with Tallarico not campaigning at all, nobody's talking about, no, you know, not doing too much campaigning down here. The media is covering this the way Iowa Hawk and Jim Treacher describes. They're covering it with a blanket until it stops moving.
0: That's right. Ed Morrissey is our guest. He's the managing editor of Hot Air, one of the legacy websites going back all the way to the early days of the conservative media, part of the Town Hall Media family. And this is the time where you need to be reading Hot Air multiple times a day. But most of us got to know Ed Morrissey when he began his career writing about politics at Captain's Quarters. That was your blog that I used to read all the time.
21: That's right, yeah.
0: And you were based in Minnesota. And this was, by the way, not coincidentally, a time when Tim Pawlenty and Norm Coleman, Republicans, won elections in Minnesota. That was about 20 years ago, Ed. So take a look at your old home now and tell me, does Michelle Tafoya have what it takes to finally win again statewide in the Gopher State?
21: You know, I think Michelle Tafoya always had what it takes, right? She's a really great candidate. She's the reason why when you have elections or races that you think you can't win, you still need to find good candidates, right? And you need to reward them for taking one for the team. So they recruited Michelle Tafoya, who's turned out to be a really good candidate. And here's what happens when you do that. Sometimes events open up opportunities. And if you have the right candidate in the right place, when those opportunities open up, you have a chance. And the opportunity here, it's an awful opportunity, but you've got Somali gangs invading places like Edina and Bloomington now. And I mean, for those people who've never lived in the Twin Cities area, I mean, Edina is a wealthy enclave. It is very full of itself. You don't have a gang problem in Edina. If you have a gang problem in Edina, that means everything's breaking down.
0: That sort of thing doesn't happen in these parts. Yeah, no. We know exactly. Every major city has that neighborhood. Right? In Detroit, you're talking about Birmingham, West Bloomfield Hills, that kind of thing. And by the way, the voters tend to be Democrats. They tend to vote Democrat because they're sort of the elitist, college-educated, sort of upper-middle-class, if not upper-class type, and they tend to, you know, socially lean toward Democrats. But that's also because they don't have to deal with the ramifications of some of the horrible policies. Now they do.
21: Well, usually they don't, but now the chickens are coming home to roost, right? And so, yeah, you know, Edina is in Minnesota 3, which has been Democrat for 20 years. That's Dean Phillips's old district.
0: Okay.
21: So, I mean, yes, you're exactly right. These guys have been voting Democrat. They've been pretty reliable for Democrats in state elections. And now you're looking at Peggy Flanagan, who's part of this whole fraud, you know, administration, the radical nature of this administration. She's literally wrapped herself around the Somali community where all of this gang violence is erupting. And suddenly she's having to be out there defending this while everything is breaking down, and Tafoya's got a real shot. I think Keith Ellison's going to lose his AG race. I actually think Republicans can win two statewide elections here in a state that they hadn't won statewide in 20 years, 2015 last time.
0: our town hall colleague, Dustin Greggy. I know you read his stuff from Minnesota often. He was on the show yesterday, and he made that prediction. He thinks Ellison is toast. Ed, let's turn to Michigan real fast. First of all, do you agree with my premise that based on that performance last night, this has now become a much larger problem for Democrats beyond the borders of Michigan? This is the guy. It's like Christine O'Donnell. It's like Todd Akin we Republicans have had to deal with in past elections.
21: Yeah, it should be. I'm not sure that the media is going to cooperate on that, right? Yeah. I mean, part of the reason why you had that, the Todd Akin strategy, I've been calling it the Todd Akin strategy for years, part of the reason why you had that is because the media was motivated to go after Republicans. Media is not motivated to go after Democrats. So I think that that's something that Democratic candidate or Republican candidates, excuse me, are going to have to press in those races, and then let the media say, well, Republicans are pouncing. That's fine as long as we get the story out there. Should be, because that was a disaster of a debate performance.
0: Yeah.
21: And he came across as smug, as ignorant, and completely dishonest. I'm going to refer to this as the Your Mama debate, though.
0: Yeah.
21: I mean, for those of us who... For those of us who grew up in playgrounds, you know, where your mama's so fat that when she sits around the house, she sits around the house. That was the Your Mama debate. And Roger showed up prepared. And this guy had nothing. I mean, this is the guy who would have gone home crying from the playground, which is what you're supposed to try to get to when you're doing the Your Mama stuff.
0: We played that clip. We played that clip in our first hour, Ed, and I know you were still sleeping. So I literally said, okay, we've reached playground status now in this debate. You're going to talk about my mama? Remarkable. That said, he's calling in the big guns, Ed Morrissey. Barack Obama is going to campaign for him. First of all, I think it's telling that the Democrat nominee for Senate in Michigan needs to bring in Barack Obama to shore up the black vote in Detroit and Wayne County in the final weeks. That's not a good sign. It's not a sign of confidence there for the Democrat. But do you think it'll work, considering they're kind of at political odds on some pretty key issues?
21: It didn't work for Hillary Clinton 10 years ago, almost to the day. You remember, that was the first indication that Donald Trump might win Michigan, was that they called in Barack Obama the last weekend before Election Day to go out and campaign in Michigan. And I said, what's Barack Obama doing in Michigan? Why isn't he in Texas? Why isn't he in a red state where Hillary Clinton might actually be able to pick up a state? That's a weird place to put Barack Obama. And it was the exact same thing. He needed to appeal to the black voters who didn't like Hillary Clinton, and they didn't turn out for her.
0: Yeah.
21: I think it's the same exact, and he's got a lot less juice right now than he did 10 years ago. He was still the sitting president 10 years ago. Now he's been out of the game for 10 years, and he's off building his library and doing Netflix stuff. He's not working in black communities. He's going to show up there like a stranger. I don't think that that's going to be effective, but I do think it shows how desperate they're getting.
0: Well, in the signature policy for Abdullah Sayed is Medicare for All, which by its even existence is an admission that Obamacare was a disaster. Otherwise, you wouldn't need Medicare for All. It's going to be fascinating. That's why we read Ed Morrissey and the entire team at Hot Air every morning. Ed, always great to talk to you, my friend. Thanks for joining us.
21: Thanks, Larry.
0: Coming up, we'll give you highlights of that debate and critter news next.
1: Millions will vote soon, but do they really know the issues? Now, Rob Schmidt is on Newsmax tonight talking about the war for America's future. 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
9: 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The Offbeats are scheduled to play from 4 to 7 this Saturday at the Theater on the Green on Scoot Boulevard in Prescott Valley. 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

0: We love our critter news here on this program, and it's always a good way to round out our week for Friday critter news. And this critter news, it hits close to home. We've been talking about our friends at Relief Factor. They have a brand new product called Friend Factor. Because dogs get older. My son's dog, Clippy, he's got two dogs, Shosho and Clippy, two beautiful white German shepherds. And it's funny, EJ walks around with these two dogs following around. He looks like, like the what's his name? The Snow character from Game of Thrones. What was his name? Jon Snow? It's hilarious. These two, they look like two white wolves that are protecting EJ wherever he goes. But Clippy is like 12 years old, and Clippy is starting to get a little hitch in his get-along, and that's why we're excited to get him on Friend Factor from Relief Factor. If your dog is part of your life and you've been worried about your dog, you want to take care of him, right? And so that's why this study is very interesting, this dog-related critter news study that I find, disturbing in some respects. According to NBC News, a surprising new study finds that people who sleep near their dogs, in other words, the dog's on the bed with you while you sleep, which, honestly, I don't have a dog myself. My son does, and he lives with the dogs. We don't let the dogs in that. We don't have a dog. If we had a dog, the dog would not sleep with us. The dog would not be in bed with us. I know everyone has different ideas. I want to know if you've got, like, a big old lab, if you've got, like, a Rottweiler, if you've got a Doberman, if you've got a German Shepherd, how do you sleep with that dog in your bed? There's barely enough room for me and Meredith right now. Maybe it's because I toss and turn a lot. I'm not sure. But if you've got your dog in your bed with you, apparently, if you've been concerned about this at least, the dog does not actually disrupt your sleep. A lot of people think that. I think that. My instinct was if you let a giant dog sleep on your bed, it's probably disrupting your sleep. No, according to this new study, people who sleep near their dogs don't experience disrupted sleep. If anything, and this is my favorite part of the report from the University of Toronto, researchers have discovered that we humans are the ones disturbing our dog's sleep. So we're the problem. So what are we supposed to do? Curl up in a ball on a pillow on the floor and just hand the bed over to the dog? The research was conducted by two scientists. The researchers are named Fido and Snoopy, apparently. We humans are the ones disturbing our dog's sleep. We feel safer sleeping with our dogs, hinting at a deeper evolutionary history between humans and dogs, said study co-author Ming-Fei Li. Oh, it must be a pug or a shih tzu or something, who was a graduate student of evolutionary anthropology during the research. Is anyone buying this? I've got an idea. If we're disrupting the dog's sleep, get off the bed. Go sleep where you belong, on the floor. In other news, ABC is reporting that some cats are carrying something called beaver fever. Seriously? Seriously, Heather Hunter, this is the story you want me to deliver today in Critter News? All right. Cats live in nearly 80 million American households, but a new study suggests nearly one of 15 cats are infected with a common parasite, and one out of five infected cats can transmit it to humans. This is another way. Cats are trying to kill you one way or the other. Your cat will kill you, and maybe this is one of the ways they do it. It's called Giardia duodenalis. It's commonly known as beaver fever. We're just going to stick with beaver fever on this one. It's a parasite that can infect both humans and animals. The nickname became popular in the 1970s after outbreaks were linked to contaminated water in areas where beavers lived. It can cause diarrhea up to five times daily. Well, I mean, that beats those the fat shot, I guess. That's probably more effective than the GLPs. You could also get upset stomach and bloating. Diarrhea five times daily. Mm-mm-mm. Severe cases can cause long-term symptoms lasting. Do we think Tellerico has beaver fever? I would be shocked if James Tellerico had beaver fever, but anything could happen, I suppose. It could be it. Wait, wasn't there something else, some other diarrhea-related illness that we believe James Tellerico had? Yeah, the New York Post had a story about a there's no other way to put it. It's a sexually transmitted disease that specifically causes rampant diarrhea in people, and it's being transmitted in certain sort of underground sexual communities. So that's why people immediately thought that it might have been something that James Tallarico picked up. Which, you know, I mean, this is the problem. If you're not transparent and honest and say exactly what's going on with your health and you disappear, rumors happen. But yeah, sexually transmitted diarrhea morphing into a drug-resistant superbug. All right, but that's not coming from the cats. The cats are just doing the beaver fever, which, again, James Tallarico does not have. Thank you for your attention to this matter. 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
1: News on Gianna Gelosi. 30 million people across the Gulf Coast are bracing for Hurricane Isaias, expected to make landfall tonight after strengthening into a dangerous Category 2 storm. Fox's Jonathan Seri is in Panama City Beach, Florida, where a state of emergency is in effect.
2: Thousands of residents have been ordered to evacuate flood-prone portions of the Florida Panhandle and Alabama coast, but the hurricane is also expected to have a significant impact well inland in Georgia and Alabama.
1: Anti-ICE protests outside of a hospital in New York City hours after ICE agents shot an alleged illegal migrant.
3: DHS saying it occurred during a targeted operation when ICE agents surrounded the 28-year-old migrant's car and opened fire, injuring the man. A 5-year-old child inside the vehicle was not hurt.
1: That is Fox's Chanley Painter. 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
4: 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Increasing clouds today after a right low of 59. Expect high of 83 today in the Prescott Quad Cities with a high of 73 tomorrow. 61 for your overnight low in Cottonwood in the Verde Valley with a high today of 91 and 81 on Saturday. I'm Bill Monroe, and that's a quick check of your weather from KQNA 1130 AM, 99.9 FM, and on 95.5 FM in Prescott Valley in Cottonwood.
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0: I don't know where you get your news and information and analysis, but wherever it is, whatever radio show or podcast or streaming show or cable news show or broadcast news show, whatever it is, if they are not spending the lion's share of their time this morning and really throughout the day diving deep into what happened last night in Michigan in the debate between Mike Rogers and Abdul El-Sayed, if they're just sort of waving it away, maybe playing a clip or two and then moving on, what you need to find a new source for news, because that debate last night is everything this midterm election is about. Democrats, in their arrogance, thinking, oh, Trump's unpopular, and the war and the gas prices and da-da-da-da-da and historic trends, because historically, Democrats should win the House and Senate races in these midterms. Historically, that's what happens when you're the party in power and you just won the White House. That's what happens. I can only think of one time that it didn't in my lifetime. That was 2002, after the 9/11 attacks, when Republicans actually withstood what should have been a blue backlash. That's history for you. That's what happens. Barack Obama went down to humiliating defeat in 2010 and again in 2014. Donald Trump did not fare very well in 2018, and ditto for Biden in 2022 when Republicans won the House back for the first time in many years. That's what usually happens. But Democrats got so arrogant that they nominated freaks and socialists and Islamists who can't even bring themselves to admit that Iran is a greater threat on the world stage than Israel. That's who Abdul El-Sayed is. And this is no longer just about that race in Michigan, although it's pretty important in Michigan. This is about why John Ossoff has endorsed this guy. John Ossoff, the moderate who's supposedly going to win the election and then become the nominee for Democrats in 2028. Why did you support that? Gavin Newsom, why are you endorsing Abdul El-Sayed? Why is the party rallying around Abdul El-Sayed? Why is Josh Shapiro not said anything about Abdul El-Sayed? Those questions should be asked right now. We should get those Democrats on the record right now if they stand by this guy, if they agree that Abdul El-Sayed is the future of their party, if they agree that their tent is so big that it needs to make room for people like Abdul El-Sayed. Because this guy is not just a political disaster, he is a dangerous liability for the party and for this country. Michigan cannot send this guy to the U.S. Senate. Mike Rogers was ready for it all last night, and he brought his A game. I've interviewed Mike Rogers in his capacity as a member of the House and as a Senate candidate for the last 15 years. I have never seen this Mike Rogers. Let's start right now. Clip two. Go for it.
13: Tell you this one thing. Today or yesterday was October 7th. This is why you should get absolutely angry. He could not bring himself to even acknowledge the pain, the terrorism, the rape, the murders, cutting off of women's breasts, putting children in ovens, and killing them in front of their families. Could not even muster.
14: So I've
13: and
14: condemned
13: he
14: that.
13: Could not even muster.
14: I've condemned that, but I didn't turn it into political theater
13: not.
14: Like you just
13: he
14: did.
13: He did not.
14: So all right,
13: let me tell you this.
14: Rick, I just need to respond.
13: Hey, he's interrupted me for about
14: game.
13: Half of my time.
14: So I'm so sorry, but like I just, I'm not somebody who tries to make political theater out of other people's pain.
13: Your
14: so
13: whole
14: I gave people space
13: is
14: to grieve,
13: political theater.
14: And
13: your
14: and
13: whole
14: you
13: campaign
14: turned
13: is
14: it into political theater. I'm sorry.
13: Including
14: I just
13: putting on a white jacket.
15: Gentlemen,
14: shameful.
11: We're going to take a break from this pleasant conversation.
0: Yeah, you know, I don't like it when the moderators inject their own garbage in there. Oh, such a pleasant conversation. No, that was a very vital conversation, in fact, when he acts like a smug little Napoleonic punk who has to interrupt because he doesn't want the people to hear the truth about his inability to condemn terrorists. One must ask the question, if he can't condemn terrorists, then what are we doing here exactly? Who is this guy? There's only one of two reasons why he would not condemn unequivocally these terrorists and their barbarism. Number one, because, well, because he defends them and actually has common cause with them, that he is, in fact, sympathizes with their cause and therefore is a terrorist sympathizer. Or he doesn't really believe that, but he's so afraid that a vital voting block that he needs right now, that he's afraid that he will offend them. Either way, it's not a good look. Not a good look for the party, in fact. Let's go on to it, because Mike Rogers is correct. His entire campaign has been political theater. It's been TikTok ads. It's been him dancing and lip syncing. It's been appearing with Hassan Piker and then claiming that he doesn't even know Hassan Piker. And it's been the same repeated talking points. Money out of politics, which is rich because he raises more money than, you know, God himself there from corporations and from George Soros and from Chuck Schumer and the Democrat political action committees. Money out of politics, money in your pocket, Medicare for all. Of course, he doesn't tell you how that money's going to get in your pocket. You know how. Like any other Marxist, he takes it from somebody else, steals it, and then he says he puts it in your pocket. But of course, the government keeps most of it. And if you get any money in your pocket, it's really in the form of a benefit, a program that you're going to hate and won't do for you what the private sector could do. And then Medicare for all. That's it. Money out of politics, money in your pocket, Medicare for all. And then he'll throw in there now and again. By the way, Mike Rogers has a house in Florida. Yeah, a vacation home in Florida. Oh, there's something shocking. The people in Michigan, Chicago, New York, the Northeast have a warm place to go when things get cold. That's pretty normal. What's not normal is to have a vacation home in the United Arab Emirates. That's what Abdul Al-Sayed has, and it came up in the debate. Here's clip three.
15: Can't condemn Hamas. He can't condemn the Muslim Brotherhood. He says his home is Egypt. This is all starting to make sense.
11: We are going to move along. We can continue this conversation in the second half of the show.
14: He does own a home in Florida. He took it off the market. I don't know for why, but he did take it off.
15: He owns a home in the United Arab Emirates.
11: We're done. Staying in the Middle East. Congressman Rogers, you pledged.
15: In the United States.
0: At least Florida's in the United States, which may be the takeaway line of the night. But there's more about the apparently two foreign residents now. We know he's got dual citizenship with Egypt that he's been denying, although we have him on record saying it. On video, he said it. We played it for you earlier in the week, that he's a dual citizen. Now his campaign is claiming that that was wrong, that he was wrong about his own citizenship status, which is very odd, don't you think? I would think you would know one way or the other if you are a bona fide citizen of a foreign country, wouldn't you? And why would you mistakenly say that you are? But apparently there's a second home that he has overseas, quite possibly in the Middle East. We know he's got a home in the United Arab Emirates. By the way, as a public employee, where did he get all this money? He's only had a job for like 4 or 5 years, and it's been with the Wayne County Public Health System and the City of Detroit Public Health System. Doesn't he have a whole lot of student debt to pay off? Oh no, he doesn't, because the George Soros Foundation's paid for his advanced degrees and his doctorate. So he doesn't have student loan debt. We know that. So I guess he was able to save up and buy a home in United Arab Emirates. But what about the other home, the other foreign home? That came up here. Clip four.
15: He's a little concerned about the two properties he owns, United Arab Emirates. I think the other one is Egypt, if I'm not mistaken. Can you correct me? Where's the other one?
14: Yeah, no.
15: Yeah, that's exactly right.
0: Yeah, and then, as you heard from Ed Morrissey, it devolved down to playground. You know, are you talking about my mom? You talking about my mom? Well, the media is talking about Abdul Al-Sayed's mom, at least certain people in the media, like the Washington Free Beacon and at Town Hall Media, where it's been discovered that his mother worked with an organization that literally wrote checks to and for Al-Qaeda, a terrorist organization. And yes, you better believe that came up on the debate stage. Here it is.
14: I'll say some. Go ahead.
15: No. Well, let's do this. Let's open up this can of worms.
11: I'll give you.
15: I'll tell you what my mother did. She was a small
14: You go after my mom?
15: I'm not going after your mom.
14: Exactly
15: what your mom was working at, I was going after that organization that was indicted for funneling money to Al-Qaeda.
14: Look,
15: that's your mom. My mom worked at a local chamber of commerce. I'll put my mom up any day for that.
11: All right.
0: Yeah, no problem talking about our moms. My mom worked for the Chamber of Commerce. Your mom worked for a terrorist organization. Let's skip ahead to clip 8 here. This is a long one, but it's a very good one because Al-Sayed was asked once again. He was asked by Leland Vitter from News Nation the other day at a press availability, who is the bigger threat on the world stage right now, Israel or Iran? He couldn't answer the question. He wouldn't answer the question. He said it was a ridiculous hypothetical. I don't think he knows what the word hypothetical means, because that's not hypothetical. It's very real. We deal with it on a daily basis. Who do we need to be concerned about as a threat to this nation and to free people around the world, Iran or Israel? The answer seems pretty simple. It's actually kind of a stupid question because the answer is self-evident, and yet he will not say it. And Mike Rogers honed in on that. Here's clip 8. Take a listen. This is so important.
15: This is the same IRGC that has killed American troops in Iraq. It has blood on their hands, tried a terrorist attack here in the United States. If you can't condemn the IRGC, you have no business in the United States Senate. And if you think about why, you know, his supporters funnel money through from a group that supports the Muslim Brotherhood. This is a huge problem, and that is an ideological problem that we cannot allow to walk into the United States.
11: Quickly, in 10 seconds, can the war be ended if the straits are not open and if Iran can produce a nuclear weapon?
15: Well, no, it can't if they have a nuclear weapon, but all of the information is they do not have that capability any longer. So, I mean, that's you're asking a question of a hypothetical. The information that is available says that they have been set back 20 years.
14: Right. So I just want to say he's been cheerleading this war for the better part of 20 years. And I will condemn any use of force against a domestic population abroad. That's not hard to do. But I also condemn a war we shouldn't be fighting, because here we are fighting this stupid war because people like him have been pushing for it for 20 years. When you've got an international problem, he's got a war for that. That's his approach. Every single situation. Iraq, Iran. And what other wars is he going to cheerlead? That is dangerous. We cannot have that.
0: All right.
15: Can I tell you what's dangerous? This is important.
11: 15 seconds, please.
15: He can't condemn a terrorist act that happened on our soil in the state of Michigan. He can't bring himself to condemn.
14: I did condemn it, and you know it.
15: Oh, you did not. You absolutely did not.
14: Don't make stuff up. Come on. Don't make stuff up.
15: You're talking about making stuff up.
14: I literally condemned
15: it,
14: and you know it.
15: This guy can't condemn it. He can't condemn Hamas. He can't condemn the Muslim Brotherhood. He says his home is Egypt. This is all starting my home.
11: We are going to move along. We continue.
0: Yeah, there you go. So he did. And in fact, the terrorist act that he's referring to in Michigan was a guy, a jihadist, who wanted to mass murder as many Jewish children at a camp as he possibly could. It was thwarted. But the statement that came out from Abdul Al-Sayed was, hurt people, hurt people. You see, so you have to equivocate and feel the pain of the mass murderer, of the terrorist. You know, just one of these things, you know, you could write off as just sort of, oh, well, you know, he missed the mark, or he's trying, you know, to be open-minded and inclusive or whatever. But when you layer these things on top of each other, one after another, you have to reach the point where you question exactly where this guy's moral compass is. And as a U.S. senator, I know he likes to, you know, push these aside and say, you know, when I campaign, people just want to talk about Medicare for all and affordability. That's fine. But when you're a U.S. senator, you don't have the luxury of choice about what you're going to focus on. When world events happen, when a terror attack occurs, you can't just say, yeah, I don't want to talk about this terror attack and this enemy of the American people. I want to talk about health care. No, you have to address it. And the people of Michigan deserve to know how you'll address it and whose side you'll be on. I've got more clips from the debate and reaction, some incredible reactions, including a CNN panel last night. 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
16: Arizona News Audio, I'm Jeff Scott. Remnants of Tropical Storm Rachel heading into our state with much of the region with rain in the weekend forecast, the high country and the deserts.
17: Chances of rain start at 50% and by Saturday night, they rise to about 90% or so. So very good chance that a lot of people will see some light rain by Sunday morning.
16: Mark O'Malley with the National Weather Service says the storm isn't expected to fully clear out of our region until the middle of next week. ASU, among nine universities accused by the federal government of visa fraud, allegedly bringing in foreign workers into the J-1 visa program and paying them far less than Americans in the same position. Vice President J.D. Vance.
18: These universities are employing J-1 visas for federally funded grants at a rate of about 61%. The national average is 38%. So something weird is going on at these universities.
16: Vance and the Labor Inspector General saying subpoenas have already been served and investigations are underway. No comment from anyone at ASU. An 18-year-old from Mesa jailed for allegedly planning a mass shooting. Damian Bodoni accused of taking steps to plan an attack. Prosecutor Ashley Stetson at Bodoni's initial court appearance.
19: He also has searched the 2015 Paris shooting, Your Honor. He specifically used terms like Paris shooting 2015, how they were coordinated and carried out.
16: Bodoni allegedly searching details online. He's jailed on a $500,000 cash-only bond. Gas prices in the state down over the past week, dropping 6 cents in Arizona to $4.70 a gallon. David Caltabiano with AAA saying Mother Nature and seasonal trends are working in the favor of motorists.
20: So after Labor Day, people are set on their routines. They're not driving as much, so demand ticks down, so that brings gas prices down as well. Arizona and other states also switching to the winter blend, which doesn't cost as much to produce.
16: Coconino County, the most expensive gas in the state at $4.88 a gallon. Pima County, the least expensive at $4.41. 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

0: It is, and I got to launch you into the weekend here on this Friday, 9th day of October, with some focus, especially everyone listening on our Detroit affiliate in Michigan. You got to talk to your friends this weekend, whether you're going to the great fall festivals that happen now. You go to the cider mills, watching football together, hanging out with your families and your friends. You got to talk about this. Michigan is better than this. You have a clear choice, and Mike Rogers is a good man. And you may not have grown accustomed to voting for Republicans at this level, at the state level for the Senate in Michigan. But let me tell you something. This is not Mike Rogers versus Alyssa Slotkin. This guy, Abdul El-Sayed, is trying to get into the United States Senate. And this is serious. But listen to this exchange. This is clip 10 here. And it's great. And again, Mike Rogers is ready to fight. If he's ready to fight Abdul El-Sayed, he's ready to fight for you in the U.S. Senate as well. And to take a listen to this great exchange.
1: What my friend here just wants to do is, he's kind of like a glitchy AI chatbot, is say the same thing over and over and over again. But let me tell you this. He has taken money from groups associated and support the Muslim Brotherhood. He has taken money from individuals on his campaign who openly support Hamas, Hezbollah, Al-Qaeda. He's taken money from the George Soros family. What we found out is that this thing goes way back. Apparently, they paid for his education in Colombia. Now they're paying for his campaign. By the way, that's a billionaire, so last I checked.
2: What degree did I get at Columbia?
3: Time, I'm going to give you a 30-second rebuttal.
2: What degree did I get at Columbia?
4: As a doctor, I understand exactly what's happening. He says, I like to say the same thing. He's done the same thing over and over and over again. You know what that is? Vote to keep your prescription drug prices high. 19
2: that's
4: times.
2: Just not true.
4: $1 million alone from Big Pharma. Another $1 million from the health insurance corporations. Of course, he is touting their talking points. This is a guy who has not been serious about providing people health care his entire career. What he has been serious about is making sure that he can monetize his time in public office. $14 million, two yachts, a McMansion in Florida. So at the end of the day, I'm a doctor. I want people to have health care.
3: All right,
4: so
3: 30 how does seconds. A guy, we're going to move on after this. 30 seconds.
1: How does a guy who's had less than 4 years of work experience, who, by the way, on the campaign trail said he had 10, own a luxury property in the United Arab Emirates? He's worth $1 million. Somebody has to tell me how this math works. A, his facts are wrong. Those are lies. But he is consistently not telling the truth. Well, let me just say it. He's lying. So he lied about being a physician. He lied now about being an Egyptian citizen or not being an Egyptian citizen. I can't figure out what
4: it's
1: he is
4: time.
1: Today.
4: Rick, can I
1: but
4: just
1: this
4: can
1: impacts
4: I
1: look,
4: he's talking
1: what
4: about
1: he's trying to tell you where he wants you to be. That's a con man.
0: That's a con man. And finally, rather than make the case for it, Mike Rogers makes his final argument here. Clip 6. This is part of his closing statements of the debate last night, a debate to end all debates when it comes to the Michigan Senate race. Here's clip 6.
1: We cannot afford Abdul, and we cannot risk his ideology. Think about what he's proposing, the largest, most massive tax increase in the history, taking over your private health insurance and giving it to the government. Huge increases in your energy costs, that 30% alone in utilities. It's a carbon tax that affects everything that you buy. I'm Mike Rogers, United States Army officer, FBI agent. Don't listen to this guy. I will make and fight for a better Michigan.
0: Yeah, that's the Michigan I remember, and I still hope that Michigan still exists. I was born there, I grew up there, and please make us proud, Michigan. All right, quickly, one other moment, a couple of other things I want to share with

0: One moment in the debate, again, one of the key signature policies that Abdul al-Sayed has is Medicare for all, national health care, where there is no private insurance. He was asked about this specifically on the debate stage. Can people keep their private insurance? Where have we heard this before? He said, oh, sure, if people want to keep their private insurance, they can keep it. Yeah, we've been lied to about that in the past, pal. We're not that dumb. We're not going to fall for it again. Kyle Martinson, he's an ad maker for Republicans. He worked for the McCormick campaign. He put this quick montage together to show you how many times right up until last night he said the exact opposite, that they would be replacing private health insurance, that it would go away. Take a listen to this.
1: You have 60 seconds.
2: Yes, absolutely, Rick. If families want to keep their private health insurance, that's fine by me.
3: I advocate for a government takeover of health insurance because health insurance offers no value.
4: What Medicare for All does is it does away with the private insurance market. Instead of having a whole bunch of payers, you have one payer, and that is the federal government.
2: Medicare for All guarantees you a public health care plan and eliminates your private one.
4: Medicare for All comes in and says, no more of this insurance industry, one insurance. And that is the government of the United States.
0: There you go. So that's what he's been advocating this entire time. And then last night, in the final weeks of the campaign.
1: Could families keep their private health care? Yes or no? You have 60 seconds.
2: Yes, absolutely, Rick.
0: He's full of it. And you know it. You're smarter than that. Real fast, CNN panel last night. Peter Meyer, former congressman in Michigan, and Noah Rothman summed it up. Go ahead.
5: Is when he was asked, who's the greater danger to America, Israel or Iran? Three times he was asked that. He refused to answer. Afterwards, he said that's a dumb question. And he was right. It is a dumb question because the answer is so painfully easy. But he couldn't say that. He criticized Mike Rogers for asking him to condemn Hamas, Hezbollah, Al-Qaeda, saying they're scary words. But he hasn't condemned them. And they are scary words because they've killed hundreds of thousands of innocents, including 3,000 Americans, 3 miles south of here. So at a certain point, it goes from either this is political malpractice at the best, or he can't or he won't because of something deeper.
0: Right, something deeper. In other words, he's literally a terrorist sympathizer because he is sympathetic to the terrorist cause. Michigan, you know what to do here. 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
6: 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Here's a pop quiz, Yavapai County. What are the two top crash violations in our region? If you guess speed too fast for conditions and fail to yield right of way, gold star, you've been paying attention. And here's where these two villains love to meet up, intersections. More than a half of serious crashes happen there. Picture it, you're rolling up Highway 69 on Glassford Hill or Iron Springs in Miller Valley or 89A in Robert. The light's yellow, you think, I can make it. You can't, you really can't. Speed and intersections, they turn 5-minute errands into headlines. So here's the play, ease off the gas, come to a full stop, wait the extra second, look both ways like your driver instructor told you to do. Boring, yes, but you're alive. 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
8: Fox News. News. I'm CJ Papa. A first of its kind move by the Pentagon.
9: The Pentagon confirming plans to live stream the firing squad execution of convicted Fort Hood shooter Nidal Hassan. This would make the Fort Hood shooter the first person executed by military firing squad since 1945. It's an unprecedented decision, as executions have never been televised in the United States.
8: Fox's Alicia Acuna. No change in Hurricane Isaias. The update from the National Hurricane Center. Fox Weather's Michael Estiman, Mobile, Alabama.
10: 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Amtrak has suspended service between New Orleans, Louisiana, and Mobile. So if you were thinking about taking that commute through Saturday afternoon, that's been suspended.
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12: Good morning. We're coming up on 2 minutes after 6 on this October 9th. Thanks for making KQ&A your choice for your Friday. I'm Bill Monroe. News This Hour, just ahead of the Brian Kilmeade Show, was brought to you by MTE Communications. The weekend is here and a tropical storm is heading into Arizona. What used to be Hurricane Rachel is expected to settle in starting tomorrow. Meteorologist Mark O'Malley explains the state as a whole won't be spared.
13: Chances of rain start at 50%, and by Saturday night, they rise to about 90% or so. So very good chance that a lot of people will see some light rain by Sunday morning.
12: O'Malley describes what will happen following the storms that will hit this weekend and on Columbus Day.
13: And then we're looking at another system that will sweep through the region on Tuesday. A few showers, but a lot of the rain will be relegated to eastern and northern Arizona as that system passes on Tuesday.
12: Mostly dry conditions are expected in the Prescott area today, with a slight chance for an isolated shower or thunderstorm across the higher terrain. The Camp Verde Marshal's office is hosting a going-away party for crime.
14: National Night Out runs from 5 to 8 p.m. on Friday, October 23rd, in the Camp Verde Middle School gym on Camp Lincoln Road. Attendees can meet local law enforcement personnel and enjoy food, demonstrations, and family activities. There will be police and fire equipment displays, canine and bomb dog demonstrations, a dunk tank, hot dogs, prizes, and more. The free event follows a similar event that was held in the Cottonwood Kids Park last Wednesday. There were live demonstrations, local resources, activities for all ages, police vehicles and canines, and a helicopter and tactical display. The Chino Valley Police Department hosted the 12th annual National Night Out last Tuesday at Memory Park. Attendees met with police officers, viewed police vehicles and equipment displays, and participated in family-friendly activities. National Night Out aims to heighten crime and drug prevention awareness, strengthen neighborhood spirit and police-community partnership, and sends a message that neighborhoods are fighting back. I'm Lindsay Draper reporting.
12: A woman has died due to injuries suffered in a fire pit incident. The incident occurred on September 24th.
15: At about 10:45 p.m., Prescott Valley Police Department officers and members of the Central Arizona Fire and Medical Authority responded to a 911 call regarding a possible burn victim in the 8500 block of East Tracy Drive.
12: Prescott Valley Police Department Community Services Supervisor Jody Mullins describes what officers found when they arrived on scene.
15: The officers found a female burn victim laying in the backyard with serious injuries. She was flown to a burn center in the Phoenix area, where she later succumbed to her injuries. A man on the property had injuries as well, but he was not transported.
12: The incident reportedly occurred during attempts to reignite a fire pit. The Prescott Valley Police Department investigation into this incident is ongoing. And the Arizona Cardinals take on the Detroit Lions this Sunday. The broadcast starts at noon, and all the live action can be heard right here on KQNA. The news is sponsored each morning at this time by MTE Communications. Stay tuned. 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
12: Taking a look now at your KQ&A weather. Sunny skies, gusty winds, and warm temperatures today with increasing clouds, gusty winds, and a chance of showers and thunderstorms tomorrow. 83 degrees today in the Prescott Quad Cities area with an overnight low of 58 and a high tomorrow of 74. 91 degrees today for Cottonwood in the Verde Valley with an overnight low of 64 and a high on Saturday of 82. Your KQ&A weather is brought to you each morning at this time by H2O Health. 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It's coming up on 6 minutes after 6. Have a great Friday. I'm Bill Monroe for the Talk of the Quad Cities, KQ&A 99.9 FM in Prescott, 95.5 FM in Prescott Valley in Cottonwood, 1130 AM and everywhere by downloading the free AZ Hometown Radio app.
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18: Hi, everyone. So glad you're there. It's the Brian Kilmeade Show. This hour, Mark Thiessen standing by. Craig Carden, one of the best sports guys in the business. He can talk about everything. That's what he's doing on Outkick with the Craig Carden Show. Happy to be with you today. I'm sure you heard about what happened last night in New York City. We're back at it with ICE and abolish ICE. And it's a fascist world that Donald Trump has put us in. So let me give you an idea of what happened. This is a 28-year-old guy who's got multiple offenses, including grand larceny. He's with a international gang. He would not pull over. He sadly had a 5-year-old in the back of the car. And when he wouldn't pull over and tried to run over ICE agents, and they're still investigating about 4 o'clock in the afternoon, they opened up fire. He's injured, but he's alive. And, of course, Mayor Mamdani comes out and blames ICE. And now around the country, these instant protests crop up about ICE. And this is an important time. Mark Wayne Mullen out in front of the microphone now. He's defending his guys. But what you do is you don't blindly defend. Because you know why? We got to see the body cams. We have to see exactly what happened. I'm not an ICE agent. I don't train them. But they're going to be an investigation to find out how this man or woman acted in that moment. Do they have a choice? Letting the 28-year-old criminal get away, not the choice. So you don't aim for the tires, you aim for the person. That's what happened. So the bottom line is, they just said there's 14,766 illegal immigrants in prisons being detained that they are supposed to be handed over to ICE. They won't do it. They're paying for and protecting criminals. Listen to Mayor Mamdani last night. This guy gets behind the microphone, not to say, you know, law enforcement acting to round up an illegal immigrant criminal. This guy gets behind the microphone to rip ICE. And then there's Darylisa Chevalier, who's going to be the worst. I mean, worse than Crockett, worse than AOC, worse than Ilhan Omar. Listen to Mamdani, Cut 26.
19: For the past 2 hours, I've been on the phone with President Trump and Secretary Mullen, negotiating the release of the man ICE agents shot. Those negotiations were unsuccessful. Just moments ago, ICE put the man in an unmarked vehicle and whisked him away. Let me say this plainly. What happened today was an outrage. We know that ICE is rotten to its core. Today's shooting is only further devastating confirmation.
18: Okay. This is why you're voting in November. It's not hard. If you think Mamdani makes sense, vote for him, but you're scaring me. If this is the world upside down. This guy said he talked to President Trump for 2 hours in order to get that criminal free. Mark Thiessen joins us now, Washington Post columnist, AEI fellow, a former speechwriter for George W. Bush, best-selling author. Mark, I just wanted to bring you to this because this is an example of what you're voting for in November.
20: Yeah, absolutely. And look, Mamdani, you know how Mamdani spent October 7th? He spent it in a Palestinian restaurant that had a that has a menu. Their fish section. Their fish section is called From the River to the Sea. That's literally how he decided to spend October 7th. Yep. This guy is a Islamic radical socialist who immediately assumes that the guy in this situation, and you're right, we have to have an investigation, though we should give them our law enforcement get a presumption like criminals do, get a presumption of innocence that they didn't do anything wrong. We have to stand by them, but there should be an investigation. But the idea that his first instinct is to try and release this guy is everything that's wrong with the Democratic Socialist Movement that is taking over the Democratic Party.
18: Well, you know, this, I'm sure you don't follow it, but I'm in the middle of it, and it is a national story. This Darylisa Chevalier, you're going to hear all about her. She's going to win. She here in New York City, there's really no Republican competition. Listen to her. Cut 28.
21: I'm honestly at a loss for words because what so many of us witnessed today was one of the most tragic things we could possibly witness. A man was shot in his car with his child in the car.
22: That's right.
21: And this was entirely preventable because ICE should not even exist. There should not be an agency that feels so emboldened to come into our city to enact that kind of violence.
18: And you went on to say this, 29.
21: We have a fascist in the White House who is doing this to make us feel powerless. But I want us to look around and look at how many people came out for this community. That is how powerful this community is. Because this community will...
18: And they came out like firefighters to a fire. They all know. They're on the text messaging. They all come out. And they don't even know what they're rioting or standing up for. But they did come out last night.
20: Yeah, more like arsonists. What they don't understand is, for those of us like you and me who support legal immigration to this country, who understand this country as a nation is built by immigrants who came here legally and followed the laws, all they do is depress support for legal immigration by reflexively supporting people who violate our laws and are criminal. I mean, you made the point at the beginning of this. There's 14,000 plus people in jails in New York that are obviously criminals. And they have deportation orders. If you don't cooperate with ICE to hand those people over, what happens? You release them into the community. ICE is going to go after them, right? And then they're going to that puts the community at risk. A child in a car at risk. That also puts people. You know, they say they want us to focus just on criminals. Well, if they go into a house where there's a criminal illegal alien and there are other people who are illegal aliens who are not criminals, they're going to arrest them too because they're here illegally, right? So by not cooperating with ICE, they put the community in danger. Yeah. They make it more likely that more people are going to get swept up in these raids. It's all political posturing at the expense of the community.
18: So this is, and right now it's so smart at 9 o'clock in the morning with all the networks rolling to go out and talk about who this guy is. So, in other words, this mayor is happier with 28-year-old international gang member with a long rap sheet being out and about in the city. He's happy in that than having ICE scoop him up. So people should understand, when you're voting, you are voting for more of this or you're voting for law enforcement. You might not like somehow what ICE might be aggressive in certain areas. Okay, maybe they are. But you're voting for what you had or what you have. The new plan is no plan to not pick up illegal immigrants, to not guard the border, to not push them off social services who are already overtaxed in order to supply. So I just think that people are all caught up in Donald Trump and inflation when his inflation, as you outlined, like nobody else, is a small portion of what he was left in terms of increase. Yeah. And then they're talking about a war in Iran that has jacked up gas prices. Fine. Let me ask you something, Mark. Have you heard of the Democratic plan to bring down gas prices?
20: They want to raise gas prices.
18: Of course. You
20: know, of course they do. First of all, gas prices were much higher when the Democrats were in charge, and they want to end fossil fuels, so they want to raise the price of gas so everybody decides gas is too expensive. We want to get electric cars, and we want to move into this climate change, carbon neutral economy. They want the price of gas to be higher. They, to put Democrats in charge of affordability is like putting an arsonist in charge of putting out a forest fire that they started. You look at the inflation, okay? So why are people upset about inflation, right? Because prices, in the last 5.5 years, prices have gone, the consumer price index has gone up 27.2%. Right? From the day Biden took office to today. That means something that you spent on the day Biden took office, something that cost $100, now costs $127. Of that, $21 is inflation that happened under Biden. Okay? Only the rest of it is under Trump. He slowed inflation, but inflation doesn't get reversed. So most of it is the sunk cost of Biden inflation. Same thing with interest rates. People are saying housing are unaffordable. You know, a mortgage, 30-year mortgage costs 7.26% right now, okay? You know how much it was when Biden took office? It was about 2.85%, and it was 6.86% when he left. So 4 points in that rise in that mortgage that you're paying is under Biden. Half a point is under Trump. And so Trump is making things better, but he hasn't been able to reverse all the damage that Biden did in just 2 years.
18: And
20: it doesn't work that way.
18: Mark, here's the crazy thing. You are the best person I've heard lay that out. And that's not a good sign for the GOP. No offense. Because you're not getting paid to do it. You're getting paid to commentate.
20: Yeah. No, I mean, they should be making this. The two things that they should be saying is, number one, most of this happened under Biden and we're in the process of fixing it. But two, why would you hire the people who raised your interest rates, who raised the costs of everything, who are responsible for affordability, to put them in charge of getting control of it? They're going to make it worse. Again, the analogy is simple. You don't put arsonists in charge of putting out fires. These are the arsonists who caused interest rates to go up. And, you know, so everybody sees gas prices going up because of the war. It's temporary, right? Trump is absolutely right when he goes out and says that this is a small price to pay, temporary price to pay in order to stop the Iranian regime from getting a nuclear weapon. Most people are patriots. They're willing to sacrifice and pay a little bit more for gas in order to protect the national security of the country. But the people who the Democrats are the ones who want to raise gas prices. I'm trying to get them down. The Democrats want to raise gas prices because they hate fossil fuels. They look at the Biden record in terms of oil and gas production, right? They cut off all offshore offshore drilling. They cut off the Anwar in Alaska from drilling. He leased fewer acres of federal land for oil and gas exploration than any president in American history. They want to stop fossil fuels from being powering our economy. And do you think they're going to raise lower gas prices? Are you kidding me?
18: Yeah, here's this quote from Abdul El Sayed in 2021. Because this is, you have to go back for Tallarico and El Sayed to find out how they'll govern, because you can't listen to what they say because they're lying. Abdul El Sayed said Chevron, Exxon, Saudi Aramco should no longer exist. We can do enough with reusables in order to substitute for that. Are you nuts? We've got our Tahoe's going to run from a windmill? Is it going to run from, are you kidding me? So I don't think these should exist. What changed? Did he say, the more I thought about it, I got educated, I got a degree in energy, and I realized we need this stuff. And I was wrong in 2021. But he's never forced to comment. He stays silent and says, I want to make things affordable and have Medicare for all. It's insane.
20: Yeah, he says he's a capitalist who's for Medicare for all. I mean, that's an oxymoron. That's the definition of a socialist, is if you're for government taking over your health care, because government does such a great job on everything else. I'm going to make the health care. He was the other day when he's on with Martha, he talked about the wait time for a cardiologist. You know what the wait time for a cardiologist in Canada is? If you're a Canadian and you have any means, if you need to see a cardiologist, you cross the border into Michigan or Maine or New York and go see a cardiologist in America, because the wait time is like 6 to 8 months to go see one in Canada. Government health care is about nothing but lines. Socialism. Look at the Soviet Union. There were lines for bread. There were lines for food. There was a 10-year wait for a car.
18: Yeah.
20: There's a wait for a doctor. It's like, do you really think that government is going to reduce the wait time for healthcare?
18: Well, before I let you go, I want you to hear this classic. In the debate last night, Abdul El Sayed and Mike Rogers, cut 4, El Sayed.
1: Who do you think is a bigger threat to the United States, Israel or Iran? You have 60 seconds.
2: And again, Rick, I'm just going to say that that's a ridiculous hypothetical.
1: I'll ask one last time, Israel or Iran?
2: That's, a ridiculous question. I think both of them have proven dangerous in their own way.
18: Your witness.
20: Israel is a threat to America? Are you insane?
18: Do you believe this?
20: I mean, this guy is the most dangerous person ever to run for public office.
18: Yep.
20: You know, and only next to Mamdani, but Mamdani is just running for mayor, or just, you know, running the greatest city in New York and running it into the ground. This guy wants to be a United States senator. The idea that this guy would be sitting in the United States Senate in the chamber where greats like William Webster and the giants of the Senate serve, Abdul al-Sayed is going to be sitting there in that Senate chamber, is an absolute disgrace to the country.
18: Mark Thiessen, he better not win. I'm serious.
20: Yeah.
18: You better not win. It's not like they have a bad candidate. Mike Rogers, even if he was a Democrat,
20: great
18: has the prototypical background for a public servant.
20: Yep.
18: I love it also. He was asked, you know, he is successful. He's wealthy. And there's nothing wrong with that. And I thought Jeff Bezos said it to Brett on Wednesday. Yeah, successful people should be proud of their successful. When you vilify, you should know when you go to the voting booth. If someone is vilifying success, they shouldn't be getting your vote. Because that's what our goal is.
20: Yes. My favorite part of the debate was when El Sayed said that Mike Rogers has a house in Florida, and he said, well, you have a house in the UAE.
18: Yeah, it's true.
20: Yeah. Where do you represent?
18: I didn't even know the UAE was on Zillow. How do you even know?
20: I didn't either.
18: Yeah.
20: I didn't either.
18: I know. Certain podcasters pick up houses in Qatar.
20: I've heard that.
18: Yeah.
20: I've heard that.
18: Mark Thiessen, thanks so much. Back in a moment.
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7: In Arizona, water isn't just a worry, it's a crisis. I'm Jonathan Nez. Growing up in northern Arizona, my family didn't have running water or electricity. We had to take care of livestock, farm to tend, and water to haul. That's why as president of the Navajo Nation, I work with the Trump administration and other elected officials to deliver greater water access to northern Arizona. Now, Arizona is facing steep water cuts from the federal government that threaten rural Arizona and our way of life. I'm running for Congress because incumbent Congressman Eli Crane is making a bad problem even worse, sending tax dollars for Arizona's water infrastructure to other states but ours. 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It has to stop. I'm running for Congress because Eli Crane is failing us, and I approve this message because I'll work with anyone to save Arizona's water. Paid for by Jonathan Nez for Congress.
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0: 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It's Brian Kilmeade.
1: Today, or yesterday, was October 7th. This is why you should get absolutely angry. He could not bring himself to even acknowledge the pain, the terrorism, the rape, the murders, cutting off of women's breasts, putting children in ovens, and killing them in front of their families. Could not even muster.
2: So I've condemned that.
1: He could not even muster.
2: I've condemned that. I didn't turn it into political theater like you just did.
1: He did not.
2: So I'm so sorry, but like I'm not somebody who tries to make political theater out of other people's pain.
3: So that was the tone and tenor of the debate. And that's not Alyssa Slotkin against Mike Rogers. That's what Mike Rogers had last time. She's a CIA agent who, you know, is not, well, she's a liberal, but she's center left and maybe a little bit further than center. But you have normal debates. He's, you know, Mike Rogers got the FBI background, the military background. She got the CIA background, got high level debates. This guy tried to make it. He's got a high education, by the way. I mean, he's not an official doctor, but he went pretty far with his education. I think Oxford's mixed in there, too. But he absolutely looked like a total clown. And Mike Rogers showed a lot of emotion, a little bit exasperated, because you can't believe he's debating a guy that does not know the difference between Israel and Iran, says they're equally a threat. He's debating a guy that thinks he can get gas prices down by no longer using gas and oil. He's debating a guy that says it's all about affordability and people's prices. He has no plan to make things more affordable. We're debating a guy that says that Iran has never been a threat. The Ayatollah, not a good guy, but not a problem. So he's got no foreign policy. I don't think he actually has any knowledge. I don't think he's even pro-American. And can you imagine being against oil and gas and being from trying to win in Michigan, really where every major car manufacturer has main and every union lives off the oil and gas core? I mean, California, they're trying to do that. It's falling on its face. In New York, they're trying to do it with banning oil and gas cars. They moved away from that. I have news for you, and it's scary, because I didn't think this last year. I think it's this year. Democrats have not changed. They just know they're out of power. Their ideas are unpopular and exposed. When they get back in power, they're going to shove it down your throat. I'm convinced of it. And there's no Joe Manchin or Kristen Sinema and maybe Fetterman to stop it. You listen to the Brian Kilmeade Show. We talk a little sports when we get back with the best in the business. Craig Carton of OutKick. Don't move.

0: Washington doesn't need more politicians. It needs leaders who know how to fight and win. Eli Crane served as a Navy SEAL, 5 wartime deployments, a sniper trained to stay calm under pressure. Now he's bringing that same mission-focused toughness to Congress, taking on the status quo, standing up to the political establishment in both parties, and rooting out corruption. As a father and small business owner, Crane understands the financial pressure facing Arizona households, and he's tired of career politicians serving themselves instead of the people they represent. That's why Crane backed the largest tax cut for working families in history. No tax on tips, no tax on overtime. And Crane is fighting radical environmentalists, pushing costly wind and solar projects. It's our land, not theirs. Eli Crane, a Navy SEAL on the front lines for rural Arizona.
1: I'm Eli Crane, candidate for Congress, and I approve this message.
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0: If you're interested in it, Brian's talking about it. 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
1: All right, we are back, and with me in studio, it's becoming a regular thing, and hopefully it continues for a long time. Craig Carton, host of the Craig Carton Show on OutKick.com. Also, you hear him on WFAN, which also streams on Sirius. Craig, great to see you.
2: Yeah, good to see you, too. I like coming here every Friday.
1: I know. You like coming here every Friday, and I always like looking forward, thinking about this show, our appearance here, and then next week. But I also sometimes think about what happened last week.
2: Yeah, I know you do.
1: Can we hear this?
2: Next Friday, when I come in and sit down with you,
1: yes.
2: When the Giants are 2-2 and lost at home to the Arizona Cardinals, and Jameis Winston throws 3 interceptions,
1: okay.
2: Are you going to sit here and say you still believe that the season is going to end well? Yeah, well, listen.
1: You are so against the Giants, and I'm just, you think I'm a blind Giant fan. I'm really not. I haven't proven it to you yet. But what happened in that game? 2 interceptions.
2: Two, I was close.
1: and the Giants come back, hold on to win.
2: Yeah, it's interesting, though. The last two games they played, both wins, by the way, the game came down to the final play at your goal line. So you get the Holland interception 2 weeks ago. You get the interception by Banks this past Sunday, the game you were at, against the Cardinals. And because of those two plays and the Cam Ward, the worst pass of the year, and then Mike LaFleur, the worst play caller in the NFL, played right into your hands. But look, you never apologize for the games you win. Because no one goes back, you know, 3 months from now and goes, hey, wait a minute. I know you're in the playoffs, but remember how you got lucky to beat the Titans or the Cardinals? Mm. So enjoy the 3-1 start. It ain't going to last.
1: Well, excuse me?
2: I'm sorry?
1: What did you just say?
2: I said enjoy the 3-1 start.
1: And then what did you say after that?
2: Oh, I added it ain't going to last.
1: Why?
2: I didn't say that.
1: Yeah, I heard that at the end.
2: Because you're not a very good football team. And by the way, you could beat Washington this Sunday. You know, Jaden Daniels is coming back, but who knows with that left elbow of his, how good he is. And Washington's not very good anyway, but enjoy it. You might be 4-1.
1: Well, you remember 2 years ago, Washington was in the playoffs.
2: Yeah.
1: And then Jaden Daniels gets hurt, so last year was a wash. They got the same talent. So, I mean, they just haven't shown it.
2: They just have turnover roster-wise for them. It's weird. They're a weird team. Like, they scored 30 points with Marcus Mariota as their quarterback when Daniels got hurt a couple weeks back. So you don't know what you're going to get. Now, he's hurt. The elbow's, you know, dislocated. It's not a throwing elbow, obviously, but I hope you go 4-1. Because I think about you all the time, too. And I say to myself, when the Giants won, my dear friend Brian Kilmeade's probably very happy right now. And I root for my friend's success.
1: You do?
2: I do.
1: Since when? Is this the same Craig Carton?
2: Yeah, I'm not one of these guys that wants my friends not to be happy or do well.
1: Oh, okay.
2: I want you to be happy and content.
1: Well, the other thing we don't have, just so you know, Craig was on Fox and Friends, and he made Lawrence Jones very happy by predicting it would be an all-Texas Super Bowl.
2: Yeah, I did say that, didn't I?
1: And then last night, the Cowboys lose 24-16.
2: Yeah, I'm having a bad year.
1: I mean, at home. This is against the Bucs, who are winless.
2: Yeah, well, listen, and they were favored by like 8.5 points, the Dallas Cowboys were, and they have a really good offense. And what I loved about the game last night is after the game, as Dak Prescott was walking down that long corridor to the locker room, there was an employee at that Cowboys stadium going the other way who says, that was embarrassing. And Dak stopped. He's like, excuse me? He goes, embarrassing. And Dak admitted it after the game at a press conference. So even Cowboy employees, like the janitor, was like, yo, that was embarrassing, Dak. And he's right.
1: Right. It is. It wasn't his final interception was not his fault. But
2: no, the tight end Ferguson dropped the ball in his hands as they're going in to score to maybe even tie the game.
1: Yeah. I just want you, because Pete cut this, I just want you to experience it once again.
2: Yeah,
1: what happened Sunday?
2: Pete cut
1: 1:00.
2: Something we don't use.
1: What, you don't like Pete?
2: I love Pete.
1: Do you?
2: Great guy. I like the fact you have a policy where your producers get to work from home on Fridays, too. You're a good boss.
1: Well, wait a second. I didn't have that policy.
2: Yeah. Oh. Right. Well, that's what Allison told me. She goes, yeah, Brian's the best. I just stay home on Friday.
1: Right. No, I just send it at Brian's the best. let's listen. Cut 48.
3: Winston flushed down. Winston's pass is caught for the touchdown. Malachi Fields. Winston over the middle. He's got neighbors. Touchdown. Winston to the end zone. Wow. It's caught. Theo Johnson for the touchdown. Giants coming. Brissett's pass intercepted. Deontay Banks. And he will score. And for a second straight week, it's the Giants defense.
2: So it what was, about the interceptions?
4: Oh, we didn't have time.
2: Pete's fired.
4: Yeah, no, Pete knows. Yeah, it's a good moment, and it was great. Good, they honored the 86.
2: Yeah, it was great. By the way, I love those jerseys too. The 86 jerseys are money.
4: Let's go back.
2: And having all the guys come out there was great. And look, you're 3-1. Enjoy, because the Eagles, you're all banged up now. Lane Johnson retires. He has some mental health issues, quite famously now. And they trade Cam Jurgens, another piece of their offensive line that dominated. Saquon Barkley's out for a couple weeks with the hamstring. Devontae Smith hasn't played in a couple weeks. So right now, today, and I did not expect this to happen, Brian, the NFC East is legitimately up for grabs. You guys have a chance now, even though I don't believe in you, to actually win the division. That's right on the table.
4: So I was right in front of J.J. McCarthy all day, and I'm just wondering to myself, 2 weeks from now, if Winston throws that second interception, you know, they were both bad interceptions, and they resulted in scores.
2: It's the Jameis Winston experience, they call it.
4: Right. So you know what a leader he is. He's so respected. I hear he's the greatest guy. If you're Harbaugh 2 weeks from now, and the game's on the line, and all of a sudden you find yourself losing 19-17, and McCarthy understands the playbook.
2: Yeah, I think it depends if you're winning, though, or losing.
4: How secure would you be if you're Winston?
2: Look, not very secure, but if they lose, like if they lose to Washington and he has a couple interceptions and doesn't have the three touchdowns like he had last week, I think you grow less content with him as your quarterback. And then you get closer to bringing J.J. McCarthy in. But you know, the other thing, and you're not alone, a lot of Giant fans are having that conversation, how many bad weeks of football from Jameis Winston will I tolerate before you go to J.J. McCarthy? But you guys also talk about J.J. McCarthy like he's a good quarterback. He's not.
4: Yet.
2: Maybe, by the way, and maybe you're right.
4: Yeah,
2: maybe you're
4: maybe
2: right.
4: Maybe he's Darnold.
2: When you look at me, with such a gloating face. The joy you get when I come in after a Giant win, it's tangible.
4: Right.
2: You're so happy with yourself right now.
4: Last year there was four times. I mean, literally.
2: I know. I only won three last year.
4: Yeah, Jet fan.
2: I wish I had that look, though.
4: Let's talk about baseball for a second. You know, Peter King has this book out. I'm sure you'll interview him. He's got 30 years in sports. And he says they did a Gallup-Harris poll. It was Gallup poll. What is America's pastime? By one point, it was baseball. When he started. And he talks about his first chapter is Boomer Esiason, your former partner.
2: Yeah.
4: Him getting drafted, so disappointed in the second round. Thought he was a first-round pick. And he ends up being in the perfect situation with Sam Weiss. And you know that better than anybody. But there was, do you know how Phil Simms got his tryout with Washington? He had a catch with Joe Gibbs. If you think about how one sport has evolved and one has stood pat, I can't believe the difference. Why do you think that is? Why did America embrace one and leave the other one behind?
2: I think we always embraced football, but don't forget, baseball had a 50-year head start on football in this country. Although there was an NFL in the 50s, and there's only 4, 5, 6 teams, et cetera, I don't think football really was accepted by the country because we romanticized baseball in movies, in books, in poems, in stories, you know, all those types of things. And it was our national pastime. We like violence, though. We like scoring. We like big hits. And the NFL figured that out kind of in a similar way that the WWE figured that out. I know they're two totally different entities, but that's what the male American public likes. So I would agree that football has surpassed baseball national pastime. And I can back it up with ratings and interest and all those other things. Football's gone under drastic changes, where baseball has not, but that's also the beauty of baseball, that 60 feet, 6 inches, you know, the mound to home plate has not changed. And I think if you went back and redid that poll and you polled people, let's say 60 and over, I think the answer is probably still baseball. I think under 60, it's unequivocally football.
4: Yeah, I'm very curious. Obviously, the only hope you have baseball is older players and trying to get their kids. And when I go to baseball games, I see a lot of kids still. So I'm very curious to see what's going to happen with it, but I just don't know how, without changing the fundamentals of the game. Because, you know, as a soccer guy, people are saying not enough scoring.
2: Right.
4: Okay.
2: For the American public. Europe, it's
4: fine with it. Yeah.
2: But they grew up with that. That's culture.
4: And with baseball, they get nervous if the pitching's too good.
2: You know, it's really interesting about baseball. Like, I grew up on Sandlot, so you grew up. And whatever the sport was, we played it as kids growing up in the 70s on the East Coast, right? African-American athletes are not playing baseball as much as their ancestors did. You know, the generation before them. a lot of white kids aren't either, you know, because of video games and the phone and all these other distractions we have. But if you took a look at the racial makeup of baseball players, there's not a lot of African-American baseball players in Major League Baseball.
4: Right.
2: It's a sport dominated really by Latin American players and, you know, white players.
4: You walk into a Met locker room,
2: mm-hmm.
4: 80% Spanish first.
2: Yes. It's like prison.
4: Yeah, it's like when you used to cover soccer. When you used to, it's like prison?
2: Where I was.
4: Oh, that's right. Yeah. How long were you in for?
2: A year.
4: A year.
2: Uh-huh.
4: And it was not a lot of... I
2: was the minority by a long shot. Yeah.
4: Did you pick up any Spanish?
2: I can speak Spanish. So, and I was taught how to make mofongo in a microwave, though.
4: Which is what?
2: It's one of the great... It's a plantain-based dish. Awesome. Delicious.
4: And I can tell you,
2: I want to write a cookbook, if I just go off on a tangent, about the things I learned how to make in a microwave in federal prison. Because I would put a chocolate cake in front of you that's made with the cookie part of the Oreo and grape soda and mayonnaise, and you would think it came from the best 5-star restaurant in New York City.
4: Really?
2: Yes.
4: There's no nutritional value to anything you just said.
2: When you're in prison, you're not looking for nutritional value, Brian.
4: You're not?
2: No.
4: Oh.
2: You're just looking for something that might taste a little bit like home. Well, and when I came back, I made it for my family, and I got kicked out of the house for a couple of days.
4: Yeah, I thought so. I'm gonna talk a few more minutes with Craig Carton. Wait, does he have to go? No, he can stay. Okay. A few more minutes with Craig Carton, then he's going to do his Outkick show. Don't move.
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7: 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Remnants of Tropical Storm Rachel heading into our state with much of the region with rain in the weekend forecast. The high country and the deserts.
8: Chances of rain start at 50%, and by Saturday night, they rise to about 90% or so. So very good chance that a lot of people will see some light rain by Sunday morning.
7: Mark O'Malley with the National Weather Service says the storm isn't expected to fully clear out of our region until the middle of next week. ASU, among nine universities accused by the federal government of visa fraud, allegedly bringing in foreign workers into the J-1 visa program and paying them far less than Americans in the same position. Vice President J.D. Vance.
9: These universities are employing J-1 visas for federally funded grants at a rate of about 61%. The national average is 38%. So something weird is going on at these universities.
7: Vance and the Labor Inspector General saying subpoenas have already been served and investigations are underway. No comment from anyone at ASU. An 18-year-old from Mesa jailed for allegedly planning a mass shooting. Damian Bodoni accused of taking steps to plan an attack. Prosecutor Ashley Stetson at Bodoni's initial court appearance.
10: He also has searched the 2015 Paris shooting, Your Honor.

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1: Diaz, top spinner, and it eats off McMahon, and Yandy Diaz will reach. That ball was hissing off the turf. 2-2. Big bouncer, top spinner, nice play. Lombard flips it out, throw to first. Not in time, but it goes off the face of the dugout, and in the score, Yandy Diaz. Caminero on the way to second. He's in there. And a called strike three. Did he make contact with the glove?
2: That's what I was.
1: Is it a catcher's interference? Well, look at the back of that bat. Oh, yeah.
2: Absolutely.
1: Clearly.
3: You know, a comedy of errors for the Yankees, who the second best record in the American League, and now they're out of the playoffs. Craig Carton, our guest, Outkick, his show on Outkick is coming up shortly. Craig, the right team won.
4: Well, the better team won. Right. It's just embarrassing that the Yankees, A, got swept, and B, for the fourth consecutive year, get eliminated on their home turf. Like, that's not Yankee-like, right? And now the big question is, if there's going to be baseball next year, do the New York Yankees, you know, run it back again with Brian Cashman as GM and with my buddy Aaron Boone as manager going into his 10th year? You know, the Yankees have now gone 17 consecutive years without a World Series, and that's the longest drought in the franchise's history.
3: They never almost never miss the playoffs.
4: No, they don't miss the playoffs. I get the sense, though, that your audience, because you're national, loves the fact that the New York Yankees, like sometimes we're myopic, like we're New Yorkers, Yankees. But outside of our little world, people love the fact that Tampa was singing New York, New York at Yankee Stadium.
3: But they hate the Dodgers more, I think. And the Dodgers again.
4: Well, because the Dodgers represent buying championships to a lot of people. Right. We spend more money. We defer all the payments. We have an all-star at every single position, blah, blah, blah. Most people don't like that.
3: See, what I like too, they built up their farm system and they deserve credit. But with the deferring thing, to me, it's got
4: to
3: stop.
4: Every team can do it. You know, so I think we're yelling at the Dodgers more so because our owner doesn't do it. Right? Like, you can defer payments if you want, if you're the Cincinnati Reds. They choose not to.
3: But don't you think it's a lot for a player to say, give me minimum wage?
4: I think Ohtani's obviously a unique cat because he makes more money off the field than anybody anyway. Yeah. So he can defer, you know, $700 million bucks.
3: He's like he's got like a utility infielder salary.
4: Yeah, what's going to be interesting there, not to get too in the weeds on it, is when their owner, Mark Walters, gets indicted by the feds for fraud, which seems like that's going to happen at some point in the next few months.
3: Right.
4: And then what happens with the money he was
3: and
4: supposed to be putting away?
3: And the Lakers.
4: Well, the Lakers too, yeah. But that's why the Lakers got sold.
3: Yeah.
4: He sold the Lakers because he needed cash because allegedly he was moving money around that you're not allowed to move around. But I don't claim to know all the specifics of that one.
3: That's good because usually you'll make stuff up, right? You don't say you don't claim.
4: It's called being a radio show host.
3: Thank you. Not all of us. So, Craig, by the way, just a small note.
4: Yes.
3: Tampa Rays might be the best organization in sports. With very little budget.
4: Yeah.
3: With almost no
4: fan
3: base.
4: Their budget was a third of the Yankees' budget.
3: They're always contending.
4: Yes.
3: And that is a great team.
4: Yeah, and Kevin Cash is a great manager, not a good one. People say I look a lot like him. You might want to put up if Pete's got nothing else to do today, maybe a split screen on that.
3: I don't know. Pete's got a lot more to do.
4: He does.
3: Quick thing. We have to talk about WNBA for all the wrong reasons. Asia Wilson, as you know, she decided to go in the stands because someone pointed at her.
4: Yeah.
3: She scored. Yeah. She's one of the best players in the league.
4: Yeah.
3: Kamala Harris is there to talk about it. Cut 46.
5: Asia, it's Kamala calling, my dear. Calling to say congratulations, my soror, the MVP. Or should I say the history-making five-time MVP. Please, just keep doing what you are doing. You are rewriting the record books with joy, grace, style, and a work ethic that inspires young people everywhere. And we are all so proud of you.
3: Okay. So they were in the same sorority. So she was going to congratulate.
4: Oh, is that what that's what that was?
3: What do you
4: think? We're sorority sisters?
3: Yeah.
4: Asia Wilson bothers me. She's a great, you know, female basketball player. I can't claim to have ever watched her play because I don't watch the WNBA. But she said something at her acceptance speech, which I did pay attention to. And she said that when, you know, like 15-year-old Asia Wilson didn't dream about winning five MVPs, she was trying to figure out how to survive as a African-American woman in the United States of America. And I did a little research into that because, you know, a lot of players have different backgrounds from you and I, for sure. And I want to be respectful of that. She's

0: like Clarence from 8 Mile in that she went to a $25,000 a year private school.
1: Really?
0: Yes. And that resonated with me. Not that I did, because I didn't. I went to public school growing up. But why are you ashamed of who you are?
1: Right.
0: Like, it's not cool to claim, you know, oh, you know, I grew up in poverty or in a bad socioeconomic situation, and survival's a real thing. And there's a lot of athletes that do have that story, and a lot of successful business people who do have that story. Why are you embarrassed about who you really are? And I thought that was just typical of the WNBA.
1: Oh, yes, it's all about race.
0: Where it's all BS. It's all crap.
1: Race and sexuality. Yeah. Sophie Cunningham, would you say she has to be traded because she's a distraction from the Fever?
0: No. What is, I mean, she's beautiful, so maybe she's a distraction to me while watching the game. But again, there's this weird dichotomy happening right now where they can't enjoy prosperity, and they're creating these ridiculous arguments and confrontations that are pointless.
1: But here's the thing.
0: Yeah.
1: She's a workmanlike player. She's good, not great. That's why when she stood up and took that stand, it took guts. She's not the star. You can't do that. You can't touch the star.
0: No, she's not the best player on that team. She's the best looking player on that team. No,
1: but why do you keep bringing that up?
0: Because she knows it. She flaunts it, as she should.
1: She knows. You saying she knows she's attractive.
0: It's like when I got asked to be on the cover of Playgirl. I get it. Check it out.
1: You know who you are.
0: Right.
1: And the answer was no.
0: Well, because CBS said no. I said, you're damn right I'll do it. Just no full
1: frontal.
0: Thanks,
1: Craig.
0: See you.
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6: Yavapai County is a Second Amendment sanctuary county. 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
9: 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Good morning. It's Friday, October 9th. Up next, your local news and a check of the weather forecast. I'm Greg Paul, reporting for the Talk of the Quad Cities. KQ&A News brought to you this hour by Salt and Pepper. The Dewey-Humboldt Planning and Zoning Commission has turned down a general plan amendment regarding a rezone of 30 acres at the corner of Highway 69 and 3rd Street.
10: Last night, Planning and Zoning Commission members held a public hearing on the change from residential to commercial usage. Applicant Bill Lacey told the commission this item is for the rezone only and not any proposed project.
11: There's no specific purchaser, tenant, site plan, or commercial development being proposed for approval. Then the second thing would be the application is just for a land use change. Request is for a minor general plan amendment from rural residential to commercial and rezoning of the acreage.
10: Commission members raised concerns about the type of businesses that could use the parcel. Jessica Sarkisian, planning director with the Scottsdale-based Planning and Landscaping Architecture, explains there are some prohibited uses.
12: There's tap rooms, nightclubs, theaters, auditoriums, and mega halls, commercial bath massage, commercial parking facilities, frozen food lockers, bowling alleys and pool rooms, general repair of automobiles and light trucks, sales of automobiles, trucks and RVs, mobile home courts.
10: The Dewey-Humboldt Planning and Zoning Commission was also scheduled to vote on the rezone, but since the general plan amendment was denied, that action wasn't necessary. I'm Bill Monroe reporting.
9: A woman has died due to injuries suffered in a fire pit incident. The incident occurred on September 24th. The incident reportedly occurred during attempts to reignite a fire pit. The Prescott Valley Police Department investigation into this incident is ongoing. The Camp Verde Marshal's Office is hosting a going-away party for crime.
13: National Night Out runs from 5 to 8 p.m. on Friday, October 23rd in the Camp Verde Middle School gym on Camp Lincoln Road. Attendees can meet local law enforcement personnel and enjoy food, demonstrations, and family activities. There will be police and fire equipment displays, canine and bomb dog demonstrations, a dunk tank, hot dogs, prizes, and more. The free event follows a similar event that was held in the Cottonwood Kids Park last Wednesday. There were live demonstrations, local resources, activities for all ages, police vehicles and canines, and a helicopter and tactical display. The Chino Valley Police Department hosted the 12th Annual National Night Out last Tuesday at Memory Park. Attendees met with police officers, viewed police vehicles and equipment displays, and participated in family-friendly activities. National Night Out aims to heighten crime and drug prevention awareness, strengthen neighborhood spirit and police-community partnership, and sends a message that neighborhoods are fighting back. I'm Lindsay Draper reporting.
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9: 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For the Prescott area, sun and clouds today with a high temp of 82, cloudy tonight with a low of 60, and repeating tomorrow, 73 for the high. In the Verde Valley, sun and clouds with a high of 91 today. This evening, cloudy with an overnight low of 63, and repeating on Saturday with a high of 81. That's your forecast. 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
1: From 48th and 6th in Midtown Manhattan. 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This hour, simulcast with Stuart Varney, Tom Pickering, the ambassador and a former congressman to the United Nations under President George H.W. Bush. Put in perspective what we're dealing now with China as they start militarizing an island they said they weren't going to do in Southeast Asia. Not good. Also, we're going to talk to him about what is going on with Russia as well. You see, Vladimir Putin came out and said, I'm going to make it a priority to try to bring an end to the U.S.-Iran war. Nice. He's making it a priority ending that war. By the way, Vladimir, have you noticed you're losing thousands of people a day, tens of thousands a month, and over a million of your own people while harassing all the rest of NATO? We're going to talk about that also. There was a shooting, an ICE-related shooting in New York City. Immediately, the mayor jumps on the side of the international gang member, criminal, here illegally from the Dominican Republic, even though he was shot evading police, jumped on his side. We're going to talk about that. But first, I want to talk internationally and talk about the next move with Iran. And with this week, unlike last week, Iran is trying to attack these merchant ships and try to clear out the strait again. It was almost up to the same level, a capacity of oil moving through it. It was prior to the war beginning in February. Where do we go from here? The president says, I'm not going to be attacking before the midterms. Does he mean it? Probably not. Vice Admiral Robert Harwood joins us now, now retired. Admiral, why are we even talking to the Iranians? Do you really believe the president is being correct when he says that the talks are going well?
2: Well, I think the Iranians are reaching out because they're getting in dire straits. It's a tough situation for them, and they're pressing on all corners. The issue is, as we've seen in the past, that goes nowhere. So, Brian, I agree with you. I think it's going to lead nowhere as well and just delay the inevitable. And so, but for the president, if that gets him through the midterms to where he can really focus on this problem, so be it. We'll have to see how he reacts. But he controls all the elements of time at this point where he can strike, he can go after their infrastructure, he can watch and see how the Mecca Joint Defense Agreement works out in dealing with the Houthis in the Red Seas. So it's very dynamic and a lot going on, but he controls the elements of power and what he wants to do.
1: So the Houthis are battling with the Yemeni government forces and Saudi Arabia. Who's got the upper hand?
2: Well, when you have Pakistan and Turkey now involved, we'll have to see how they come to the fight based on the joint defense agreement they signed, and sign that well knowing where they are at this time. So in terms of capacity and scale, Saudi bringing those components together has the capacity to deal with this situation they may not have had on their own.
1: So have you seen them move to help, or are they just treaty obligated?
2: Well, in the background, forces are moving. I'm seeing support. I'm seeing intel support. So I'm hearing all sorts of different means of support for this effort at a time when Saudi needs it. And as you well know, continuing strikes are going on in Saudi as we speak. So it's a very dynamic situation.
1: Here's what General Akeen said about what he thinks is going to be happening. Cut 33.
3: Clearly, look at the diplomatic effort. It didn't work. You know, they were trying to seduce us to do what? Stop the war, delay the inevitable. Hasn't worked. Now we're on an economic path to try to set the conditions for the regime to collapse. I don't believe that by itself will do that.
1: So he thinks that we're going to have to get back to some type of military action.
2: Well, there can be military action in support of the economic strangulation. If you go after their refinery plants in Bandar Bas, Abadan, or Awaz, you shut down their capacity internally. So you could make those military targets to restrict, if not destroy, any effort of them to use oil and put petrol in their own cars. They need about 2 million barrels of oil a day to keep their economy and their people moving. Do those become viable targets after the midterm? I would assume so. And that only adds to the economic pressure they're doing. So you're seeing both of those options being tied together, where we started this conflict with just the military options. And as you saw, Secretary Bissent went after their commercial travel, tried to shut down Iran Air, tried to shut down their airspace, and even their borders. So those are all additional things that I think after the midterms will be brought to the table to continue to really put the government of Iran in dire situation in terms of their people.
1: So I'm hearing that there are groups that we've identified. We just have to arm them and give them air cover. So it's really important that maybe the CIA is working to do just that. Are they?
2: Well, I wouldn't say just the CIA. I'd say there's a wide range of coalition intelligence organizations that know the countries, know the region, know the people, and can contribute to this. And as long as we're making a commitment to them in the long-term situation in our end states, they'll get involved in assist with what they can add to the fight. So I think that's playing out right now. And that's what you saw with Saudi bringing in Turkey and bringing in the PAC. So these coalitions with unique capabilities, be it intelligence, military operation, or just knowledge of the terrain and political options, add to the effort. So I think that's what's really going to happen here after the midterms.
1: So the U.S. military was said, and this was a story from yesterday, is preparing options to restart major combat operations. It will be one man's decision, the president's. And three aircraft carriers are there and now going to be there. He's developed plans, have been drawn up to strike Iran's drone and missile arsenal immediately and their energy facilities and the other military sites. So I assume we went to school of what we did and what we didn't do. And we also know it's going to be a priority to protect the Gulf states. We know Patriot batteries are arriving at a pretty big rate that we can in the area. So where do you think this is heading? And would you be comfortable with the assets we have in the region right now?
2: Well, again, if we have that coalition support, if we brought together those entities, then yes. And I think, again, you talked about the military targets. Those economic targets may be the quicker path to bring the government to its knees. So, again, clearly articulating the end state we're after, a government in Iran that will no longer support or if not renounce the Islamic Revolution, and making that commitment to our allies, we'll see their capacity come to the fight. So I think that's what I'm hoping will happen after the midterms. I think that's what General Keane's talking about, that capitulation is the only outcome. Negotiations have gotten us nowhere. He believes they won't get us anywhere. So we've got to go to the end state with the government gone.
1: So I asked him too, it was October 7th, and I asked him what, he was just in Israel for 2 weeks, and he was in the tunnels and seeing what's happening there. And this is what he said is happening as we try to get Hamas disarmed and dislodged. Cut 34.
3: Well, in Gaza, they're regenerating. They've got 5,000 to 7,000 new recruits, and they've gone through training programs. Certainly, we decimated a lot of their leaders. We decimated a lot of the structures. There's 400 miles of tunnels, which sustains and supports them under all of those structures, their command and control. I was in the tunnels. They have cement floors, cement walls. They have plumbing in there and electricity in there. That is from where they fight, and the Israelis are systematically blowing those tunnels up. The brigade commander who's been there dealing with Gaza and the Gazan people since October the 7th, lost three of his company commanders in this fight. His thoughts on the subject is, sir, they haven't changed one bit.
1: What did your intel say?
2: Oh, without a doubt. But this isn't just in Gaza. This was in southern Lebanon with Hezbollah. This is what was going on with Yemen. They were getting missiles and arms. So throughout the region for decades, Iran has been preparing and funding this fight. That's the issue we can't lose sight of. And that's why at the end of the day, the main financial and moral support of this was the government of Iran. They've been doing this for decades, preparing for this while we were appeasing them with the jcpoa, giving them money, reason. It just made no sense. So they've been preparing for this for decades. And if we hadn't dealt with it now, you sure as hell wouldn't be able to deal with it in the future. So this is a problem we've got to address now. You know, you see in the same sort of tunnels and infrastructure they have in southern Lebanon that Hezbollah had been building for years and moving closer to the Israeli border, and Israel was finally able to deal with that. So they're still dealing with this issue as just Saudi is dealing with the Houthis in Yemen. So this is a regional problem that is Iran has been supporting, funding, and even training and equipping them for decades. So this is why we have to see this through to the end state, or it will all be reconstituted.
1: You know, Admiral, that's why I know the nuclear program is a priority, but funding of the proxy's got to stop. You're never going to have a semblance of peace in the area. You just put it off. Phony negotiations, it puts off agreements. As long as Iran is financing all these terror groups, there's always going to be chaos, and the Abraham Accords aren't going to expand.
2: All right, I'll say it again. We have to have a government in Iran that renounces the Islamic Revolution and all the policies and program that came with it. The nuclear program, funding their surrogates, be it Hezbollah, Hamas, and the Houthis, building out missiles, drones, long-range strategic missiles. So all those policies have to be renounced by the government of Iran when this ends. That is the only end state that allows long-term stability and security in the region.
1: Admiral, I hear you. What were your thoughts about the USS Lincoln coming back and some people reporting about the conditions on there? As a Navy guy, what do you think?
2: We've been deploying for years. This is what we train, we prepare for. And I'll tell you, all of those soldiers, sailors are proud to be part of that Navy and willing to go their missions. As I go around, I see our troops, my son-in-law's in the Navy. All of them have never been better trained and prepared before. And all of them are proud to serve and proud of the mission. So I just count that at face value.
1: Yeah, I think, just some of them. But for the most part, I'm in awe of what they were able to accomplish. And they've gone over. They did a lot, and they might be called on again. Admiral, thanks so much.
2: Good to be with you, Brian.
1: Admiral Robert Harwood. When we come back, we'll take some of your calls. 1-866-408-7669. Bottom of the hour, Ambassador Thomas Pickering. 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
14: We will not normalize ISIS viciousness. We will not accept its cruelty. We know, and I have said this directly, whether to the president or to the public, ICE undermines public safety. It makes us less safe. New York City will not stand by while ICE agents shoot New Yorkers. And we will not back down from the demand that so many, including myself, have put forward time and again. This is an agency that must be abolished.
15: This guy is such a clown. There was a cop that was shot and stabbed last week. He didn't even mention it, didn't hold a press conference, didn't go to the hospital. Yesterday, he's talking about New Yorkers, ICE shooting New Yorkers. Yeah, in the Bronx it took place. This guy's from the Dominican Republic, here illegally. A huge rap sheet, including grand theft larceny. And he's wanted on for an extended visa. So he won't pull over, and there's going to be an investigation about what took place. This is a criminal. He should have been tossed out a long time ago. There were 14,766 detainees in our prisons here in New York. 14,766. And do you know that they won't hand them over because of this idiot governor and mayor have their policies, sanctuary city policies? So you want to pay to keep them here, sending back to prison in their own countries? So this is what you're dealing with. This guy was even more radical before he got the job. This guy was protesting Israel before he got the job. He now has the job, and he's still fueling anti-Semitism, anti-law enforcement. He has been unable to dent the NYPD yet. Believe me, it's his goal. It's his goal. Darylisa Chevalier, worse. Listen to her, Cut 28.
16: I'm honestly at a loss for words because what so many of us witnessed today was one of the most tragic things we could possibly witness. A man was shot in his car with his child in the car.
15: Okay. A man was shot in the car. A man was shot in the car, and there was a five-year-old in the car. I'm not sure they saw the five-year-old. We're going to hear more about it. But if you're an illegal immigrant criminal, and you hop in a car, and a law enforcement person tells you to pull over, and you don't, or if it comes out you were trying to hit him. We got body cams on everybody. Trying to hit him. Your job is to open up fire on that suspect. That's your job. And then if the five-year-old's in the car, that's on the 28-year-old criminal who's suspected of other violations, but a member of an international gang. That's who got the people in the streets in New York City. That's the attitude you want to bring to your state in Nebraska. That's the attitude you want to bring to your state in Texas. That's the attitude you want to bring to your state in Kansas. I mean, that's the attitude and policies you will get in the upper chamber if you elect it, because there's no John Fetterman's, Joe Manchin's, Kirsten Sinema's left. Listen to more from this woman. She is dangerous. She's the nominee for New York 13, but she's going to get through. There's no Republican opposition. Cut 13.
16: We have a fascist in the White House. We are going to abolish ICE, and we're going to take that to the federal level, and we're going to do that in Congress. But we're going to do that because of the power of organizers who are every day on the ground making folks aware of the necessity of this.
15: Are you crazy? So we'll talk about that, but that's the attitude. The other big story was the debates yesterday in the midterms, and a lot on the line in Minnesota, a lot on the line in Michigan. But there was a big debate in Michigan, and it was a brawl. And it was El Sayed with his unthought-out policies of his ridiculous connections. And there was a big debate. His mom belonged to an organization that was financing bin Laden. I think that's a valid point to bring up. You want to know what people are about, what they do. Guy's got a house in the UAE. He's on Mike Rogers because Mike Rogers is wealthy. How did Mike Rogers earn his money? He earned his money. Here's a little of the back and forth. Mike Rogers and El Sayed, Cut 5.
12: Today or yesterday was October 7th. This is why you should get absolutely angry. He could not bring himself to even acknowledge the pain, the terrorism, the rape, the murders, cutting off of women's breasts, putting children in ovens, and killing them in front of their families. Could not even muster.
17: So I've condemned that.
12: He could not even muster.
17: I've condemned that, but I didn't turn it into political theater like you just did.
12: He did not.
17: So I'm so sorry, but like I'm not somebody who tries to make political theater out of other people's pain.
15: You didn't put out a statement. Everyone thinks you're anti-Semitic. Why wouldn't you go out of your way to put out a statement? Unless you're afraid of turning off the rest of the people that support you who are also anti-Semitic. Certainly anti-Israel. Just know who you're electing. If you decide this is the way you want to go, and that's the majority in Michigan, I'd be shocked. As long as you know that he's not a capitalist, and he's got very dicey ties to some really ugly characters. You're listening to Brian Kilmeade Show.

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15: Welcome back, everyone. Ambassador Tom Pickering joins us now. Serves as the U.S. Ambassador and former congressman. He was there under President Bill Clinton. Tom holds the personal rank of career ambassador, the highest in the U.S. Foreign Service, diplomatic career spanning five decades. He had a great point when it comes to Iran, and he thought maybe the key is China. Ambassador, great to see you. Thanks so much for doing this.
16: Thanks, Eric. Nice to be on.
15: Well, first off, I think it's so interesting right now, from your perspective, you know how much of a problem Iran has been on the world stage since 1979 and how we've tried different agreements and different tactics along the way. Do you believe this confrontation was inevitable?
16: No, but it became inevitable because, unfortunately, Iranian thought and U.S. thought never quite coincided. And we're in a situation where I don't think the U.S. can solve this alone. And I don't think China can solve it alone. But I do think there is a chance, and this may be far out thinking, but others have now agreed with me that if we and the Chinese, because we have good reason to do so, were to get together and help to solve this problem, and I've written an article laying it out in quite extensive detail with Trita Parsi, born in Iran, an expert on Iran, an expert in the Persian Gulf, a really fabulous co-author, to put something down that hasn't been there before. Many people brilliantly tell you what's wrong. Very few people tell you how to get out of the mess.
15: Okay, so what do you think? What's your mission? I mean, what's your game plan?
16: Game plan is easy. Begin with a ceasefire again in both the Red Sea and now the Persian Gulf, of course. Reopen Hormuz and reopen Bab el-Mandeb to traffic. Immediately sit down with Iran in working groups, probably with the Chinese somewhere helping, to negotiate the details of a nuclear settlement and to negotiate the permanent reopening of Hormuz. And I have additional details I'd be delighted to bore you with.
15: No, bore
16: to
15: me.
16: To tell you how to work those
15: out.
16: We
15: have time. We have time. But just overall, before you get into details, you know better than me the attitude of the Chinese. I know it changes with President Xi, maybe. You think that we could work shoulder to shoulder with the Chinese on this?
16: I think President Trump, and I'm not his greatest admirer, has paid attention in an interesting way to President Xi Jinping. Enough so that Xi came here, and they'll have another meeting within the next 2 months. And they have a relationship. I don't know what it is. And it's not President Trump's obligation to tell us. But I do think it's more get along to go along than it is to get tough to force you, the Chinese, to behave according to what we want, not what we both want. And it's getting what we both want clear and on the table. They want oil. 40%+ of their oil comes from the Persian Gulf, and another significant bit now through the Red Sea, which is blocked. They want stability in the international environment, not hectic chaos, which is what we have, to be frank. They want a situation in which neither the U.S. nor China ever feel that their only alternative is to use nuclear weapons, whether it is demonstration or actual use. This would be the biggest tragedy I can think of. And it is important for us to know that there are arguments that are out there despite our differences with China, and they're not going to go away. And I had to go to China to tell them how many years ago we bombed their embassy in Belgrade. And three things happened. One, they never agreed with me in the diplomatic conversations. You're wrong, you continue to be wrong. Secondly, within 2 hours at the end of an all-day meeting, they presented a perfect summary to their people in a press release of what I was trying to tell them about what really happened. And thirdly, at dinner that night, right after they told me they didn't believe me, they gave me dinner and we sat down and arranged to have the legal advisors of the two governments meet to work out the money we are going to pay them for the damage we both did. They to our buildings in China in the aftermath of the bombing and are killing three Chinese and destroying a good bit of their embassy in Belgrade. And we didn't march off hand in hand in the sunset, but it was a good example of how diplomacy can deal with problems. This is a hell of a lot bigger problem, and I have no illusions. But if you don't try, you never get anywhere.
13: Well, clearly Trump's trying. I mean, he definitely brings up China.
16: I don't think he understands what I've written, much less what I've had to say.
13: I'm talking about with China.
16: I wish he'd listened to this program. So, in fact, he can see what it is that I and my colleague, Trita Parsi, are putting on the table. Look, I'm not a Nobel Prize guy. I don't know whether he could win the Nobel Prize for an effort like this, but it's out there. It's smart. It's for the taking if he wants it. I'll wait and see. I'm a diplomat. I don't have many more years left. I've been around for a long time. I've had a lot of experience. That's true. But I'm not the authoritative guy who tells you I'm right. Only I know what's going on. But I think I made a good suggestion and I published it. And I'm getting people back to tell me, yeah, it's a good idea. Not too many different suggestions other than the fact that you hit up. It's very hard for both parties to wrap their heads around this and get something going that can be constructive and cooperative rather than antagonistic and standoff.
13: Right. What my point was, the president does want to work with President Xi. He made that clear. He wouldn't have went to China. He wouldn't have had him here with the state dinner. He took a lot of blowback on both those trips. And now he's going to have him over at Mar-a-Lago for the next, I think, the next G7. And they're going to meet again. So they'll meet two more times this year, at which time he really wants to get things going to see what happens. But here's what you would know better than me, Ambassador.
16: Let me say this.
13: Yeah.
16: You and I both agree on all of those points you made. The possible exception is why wait for 3 months or 2 months or a month?
13: Just do it.
16: Why not start now? It is not that the process is producing brilliant results. The process is a mess. And here is a way forward. And if President Trump has a better way forward, you can sell me. I'm open-minded. Diplomats have to be open-minded. They don't have to be, you know, creatures of direction. I would never have wanted to ever engage with Adolf Hitler in the Second World War. And I'm not comparing it to that, but I'm just using it as an example of the fact we have our standards. We serve the people of our country. That's our obligation. We take an oath to do that. That's a very, very important obligation, and it's something we should be obviously extremely proud of and stick with.
13: Ambassador, of course, you don't you have to cut deals with your friends. It's always against a rival. I understand.
16: No, you have to cut deals with your enemies.
13: Right. So having said that, you have to look at what's in China's interest. And do you think China is of the mindset of we win, you lose? We have to be number one. We got to beat the U.S. And if I do a compromise, that will get me off my path. Do you think there's an element of the Chinese government, because he had a whole bunch of firings lately, he is cleaning house to a degree, that they would say, hey, maybe there's a coexistence policy here?
16: You know, Eric, it's a very good question. I think he's already shown us by his visit here, by his meetings with President Trump, by his general, if I could put it this way, demeanor and approach, reserved but open to conversation, that there is a scintilla or more of evidence that he knows that this is not a one-way, I take all the chips from the board on the basis of the next turn of the wheel. That yeah. We've got to do this together, that it's step by step. That we can check each other as we go.
13: Yeah, compete.
16: That cooperation.
13: We don't have to kill each other. Ambassador, I'll have to end it there, but this was fantastic. Thanks so much. Simulcast with Stuart Varney next.

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4: 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Remnants of Tropical Storm Rachel heading into our state with much of the region with rain in the weekend forecast. The high country and the deserts.
5: Chances of rain start at 50%, and by Saturday night, they rise to about 90% or so. So very good chance that a lot of people will see some light rain by Sunday morning.
4: Mark O'Malley with the National Weather Service says the storm isn't expected to fully clear out of our region until the middle of next week. ASU, among 9 universities accused by the federal government of visa fraud, allegedly bringing in foreign workers into the J-1 visa program and paying them far less than Americans in the same position. Vice President J.D. Vance.
6: These universities are employing J-1 visas for federally funded grants at a rate of about 61%. The national average is 38%. So something weird is going on at these universities.
4: Vance and the Labor Inspector General saying subpoenas have already been served and investigations are underway. No comment from anyone at ASU. An 18-year-old from Mesa jailed for allegedly planning a mass shooting. Damian Bodoni accused of taking steps to plan an attack. Prosecutor Ashley Stetson at Bodoni's initial court appearance.
7: He also has searched the 2015 Paris shooting, Your Honor. He specifically used terms like Paris shooting 2015, how they were coordinated and carried out.
4: Bodoni allegedly searching details online. He's jailed on a $500,000 cash only bond. Gas prices in the state down over the past week, dropping 6 cents in Arizona to $4.70 a gallon. David Caltabiano with AAA saying Mother Nature and seasonal trends are working in the favor of motorists.
8: So after Labor Day, people are set on their routines. They're not driving as much, so demand ticks down. So that brings gas prices down as well. Arizona and other states also switching to the winter blend, which doesn't cost as much to produce.
4: Coconino County, the most expensive gas in the state at $4.88 a gallon. Pima County, the least expensive at $4.41. 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
1: So this just in, the video, the body cam video of last night's shooting in New York City in the Bronx of a 28-year-old illegal immigrant from the Dominican Republic with international gang ties, already committed multiple crimes in the U.S. ICE was targeting him, no cooperation with the NYPD, they're not allowed. So the video is going to be put out shortly, so we're going to see some more of it. There were inch riots, and the mayor came out right against it. That's going to be the first topic when I go on the Varney simulcast in a matter of moments. Then right afterwards, I'll be able to take some calls on the

0: 2 hours. He's not talking to his Secretary of State for 2 hours. He's certainly not going to talk to the mayor of New York City. And you say he got nowhere. Yeah. Why do you care about a 28-year-old international gang member here illegally from the Dominican Republic with multiple convictions, who is running and leaving away from ICE, trying to avoid arrest? Now, having a five-year-old in the car is horrific. But if you're an ICE agent, law enforcement, a sheriff, you can't control what criminals do or what suspects do. This guy's a criminal. Why he has to run to the microphone? And Mark Wayne Mullen brought up a great analogy. He said a week ago there was a cop shot and stabbed. He didn't run to the microphone to express outrage about how our NYPD is being treated and taken care of and the lack of respect for the men and women in blue. Not a word. But this is the guy. He says, one of us. Excuse me.
1: Yeah.
0: I'm a New Yorker, and he's not one of us.
1: Yeah. No kidding. You know, Homeland, talking of which, Homeland Security Secretary Mark Wayne Mullen actually accused Mamdani of inciting hostility in the name of political theater. I would agree with that. What about you?
0: There's no doubt about it. He wanted a distraction. I don't know if you saw what happened a couple of days ago, but in the October 7th commemoration of the horrific attacks 3 years ago, he thought he'd go eat in a Palestinian restaurant, where one of the orders said, you want to order from the river to the sea. At the same time, he's upsetting the Palestinians and Hamas and Hezbollah supporters by even commemorating the event or mentioning the event. This guy, the real Mamdani, you can see the video when he was a candidate and a state representative. That was the guy screaming anti-Israel epithets, which to me is anti-Semitic. He spends his time worrying about Benjamin Netanyahu in the world court instead of trying to get housing down, because all his policies are folly and any success is vilified.
1: Exactly. Next one for you, Brian. Talking of which, Mamdani doubled down on his October 7th statement, which accused Israel of carrying out genocide. He's always saying that in Gaza. Listen to it. I'll get your comment.
2: I think that October 7th is a day that is immensely painful for our city and is a day of mourning. It is a day that is continuing in its in the Israeli government's use of it as a justification for genocide. And so to me, it is critically important to be able to mourn for all of those who were killed and have been killed since, especially given that we know this is ongoing, as opposed to something simply that was 3 years ago.
1: So, Brian, he was given a chance there to change his words, but nope, he doubled down.
0: Last time, it's not genocide. It'll never be genocide. It doesn't qualify as genocide. It's called retaliation for horrific, unprovoked attack. That this guy is a mess, and that's who he really is. And what scares me, it doesn't end at that mayor in New York City. What scares me is the Congresswoman Delarisa Chevalier in New York City. What scares me is that mayor, socialist mayor running in Los Angeles, and those attitudes in Colorado, and the attitude with the candidate Reb over in Philadelphia. This is spreading throughout our country. And the second best example is El Sayed, who debated Mike Rogers last night. These guys don't like this country. They don't like what we stand for. And if they get in power, Israel's cut off the next day. The next day. Know what you're voting for.
1: We'll have to leave it there, Brian.
0: I hear you.
1: We hear you loudly. Couldn't agree more. Brian Kilmeade, thank you, sir.
0: Thank you. Appreciate
1: Still
0: it.
1: Still ahead in the show.
0: So, great questions. And that's why it's so much bigger than a New York story. It's a national story. Believe me, they're going to want this guy in the campaign trail, whoever is running for president, because they need his audience. They think that he's got the young Democrats. My hope is that young Democrats have higher standards than this and are not an eighth of an inch deep when it comes to what they believe. Hey, I got an announcement coming up on Tuesday. Finally, after 2.5 years, Uniting the States is coming out. And what I did is I put together some tour dates and some appearances. I'll be signing books at some. Some I'll just do talking, and others on Total Stage Show. The Total Stage Show, I'll be in Red Bank, New Jersey. My very first appearance on the 15th. In Red Bank, New Jersey, Count Basie Theater. Go to BrianKilmeade.com. It's going to be streamed on Fox Nation. On the 17th, Westbury, New York. Album and Westbury Music.

there. We're getting close to sold out there, so hurry. Over in Palm Beach on the 24th, Vero Beach on the 25th, then Doylestown, Pennsylvania, November 1st, the 7th in Clearwater. That's going to be a show, a whole stage show. You're going to love it. It's going to be informational, patriotic, and entertaining. Jacksonville, and then Dallas on the 14th, Fairhope, Alabama on the 15th, Richmond, Virginia. Politics and Pints. I'll be helping out with an affiliate there, having a great time on the 16th. So coming out, you can pre-order now, briankilmeade.com. Keep it here.

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7: 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Good morning. It's Friday, October 9th. Up next, your local news and a check of the weather forecast. I'm Greg Paul, reporting for the Talk of the Quad Cities. KQ&A News brought to you this hour by Prescott Preferred Chiropractic. The Dewey Humboldt Town Council has approved a resolution supporting the regional development and implementation of local and regional stormwater and grassland restoration projects.
8: Last December, Yavapai County officials formed a new Regional Water Resources and Open Space Committee to replace a previous Water Advisory Board. On Tuesday, Dewey Humboldt Vice Mayor Jason Chisholm, who was present at the last committee meeting, shared some background.
9: This is a committee set up by the county, and it involved all 9 entities plus the county and tribal land. And they all came to the table with a stormwater resolution update, and I didn't have one because the town had adopted a stormwater resolution.
8: Chisholm told his fellow council members it's important for the town to participate in the committee's stormwater discussions.
9: I think it's best that Dewey Humble also come up with a resolution for stormwater. It's not tying the hands of anybody. It's not saying anything. It's just giving the county something so they can work off of.
8: The intent of the support resolution is to restore and maintain the watershed health across Yavapai County. I'm Bill Monroe reporting.
10: The weekend is here, and a tropical storm is heading into Arizona. What used to be Hurricane Rachel is expected to settle in starting tomorrow. Meteorologist Mark O'Malley explains the state as a whole won't be spared.
11: Chances of rain start at 50%, and by Saturday night, they rise to about 90% or so.
10: O'Malley describes what will happen following the storms that will hit this weekend and on Columbus Day.
11: And then we're looking at another system that will sweep through the region on Tuesday. A few showers, but a lot of the rain will be relegated to eastern and northern Arizona.
10: Mostly dry and warm conditions are expected in the Prescott area today, with a slight chance for an isolated shower or thunderstorm across the higher terrain. Prescott residents can learn about what's planned regarding long-range water management Saturday.
12: 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I'm Lindsay Draper reporting.
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10: 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For the Prescott area, sun and clouds today with a high temp of 82, cloudy tonight with a low of 60, and repeating tomorrow, 73 for the high. In the Verde Valley, sun and clouds with a high of 91 today. This evening, cloudy with an overnight low of 63, and repeating on Saturday with a high of 81. That's your forecast. I'm Greg Paul for AM 1130 and 99.9 FM in Prescott, 95.5 FM in Prescott Valley and Cottonwood. 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
14: 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It's Brian Kilmeade.
15: Hi, everyone. Welcome to the Brian Kilmeade Show. Thanks so much for being with us all week long. It's a busy week, a lot going on. So what you have now is the last lap of these, the last 23 days. And you have a lot of these Senate debates. In Texas, the president did something interesting. Ken Paxton does not want to debate Tallarico. I don't really know why. First, he said it couldn't be fair. Tallarico really wants to debate Paxton. I know Tallarico is going to go over Paxton's personal life, but Paxton's got a great MAGA resume, and that is most of Texas. And Tallarico's got so many vulnerabilities. The only thing he could be saying, essentially, is, I don't think that anymore. But then he's got to answer the question, why don't you think that anymore? Because, Texas doesn't think that. Tommy Lahren's going to be coming up shortly in about 25 minutes. Also, we saw a brawl in Michigan, as expected. You got Abdul El-Sayed and Mike Rogers. They could not be more different candidates from more different backgrounds, but yet it's in a flat-footed tie. Let's bring in Howie Kurtz, Fox News political analyst, host of the Media Buzz Meter podcast. Howard, welcome back.
16: Thanks. I watched the debate just for you.
15: What was your thoughts about the Michigan debate, right?
16: Well, it was a brawl, but I would give it to El Sayed on points because every third sentence was he's running against Trump and the war. And then he kept bringing up that Mike Rogers, who just looks like a pal, has two yachts, which is completely irrelevant, but a good debating trick. On the other hand, Rogers was trying to tie El Sayed to, you know, the Muslim Brotherhood and so forth. And I just think, you know, he was a sharper debater. The one difficult area for him, of course, is Israel. The question was, if Israel was attacked, would you come to the aid? And he said, no, I think the money should be spent here at home. Well, anybody who cares about Israel is not going to particularly like that answer.
15: Which is used to be the most of the country.
16: Yeah, exactly.
15: Yeah, here is that moment. Here's that moment in the debate that happened yesterday. Do you have it?
17: Who do you think is a bigger threat to the United States, Israel or Iran? You have 60 seconds.
18: And again, Rick, I'm just going to say that that's a ridiculous hypothetical.
17: I'll ask one last time, Israel or Iran?
18: That's, a ridiculous question. I think both of them have proven dangerous in their own way.
15: It's the craziest answer I ever heard, but I think most Democrats, if they get predominance of power, agree with it. They want to cut Israel off.
16: Well, I think the left wing of the Democratic Party has turned very anti-Israel in a way I never thought I'd see in my lifetime.
15: So when you have a guy, Howard, that comes out in the past and says, we've got to disband with oil companies like Aramco in Saudi Arabia, Mobil, and the big companies here, he doesn't really walk that back. When he talks about, I want to make things affordable again, did you hear an answer last night on how he plans on doing that?
16: No.
15: So what do we, I mean, if Mike Rogers can't pin him to the ground on that, Trump can tell you exactly what he's trying to do to get it affordable. You know exactly the forces that are stopping it. The 20 trade deals he does, the biggest one for that community will be the Canadian one. And when that comes in, that'll be addressing those needs. But I'm amazed at how few Democrats have a plan for if or when they eventually take power. Just tell me what you'll do.
16: Right. Well, Roger, you know, El Sayed had the sort of technique of blaming Rogers for everything that happened while he was in Congress. Well, you were there. Why don't you do anything about it? Well, he's one member. But, you know, a lot of average voters don't go into the details the way you and I do, Brian. And they have a perception coming away from that debate. I don't think that debate was necessarily a game changer because it got to be, you know, they were overriding the moderator and just sort of yelling and at each other. But, you know, one thing Rogers did is he kept calling him Abdul, which you can see where that might have a little effect.
15: It's his first name.
16: It is his first name, absolutely. Yep.
15: Cut 7 is some more, some tariff talk.
19: I would like to see the deal made. I have actually called the White House this week, talked to the Secretary of Commerce about getting the deal done. Canada still has some high tariffs for U.S. goods, and they did it before this started. Those should be eliminated. There are tariffs that I think are too high and not helpful for us. We ought to get rid of those. So this is about getting the best deal possible. I'd like to see it end. I think we need to end it.
15: So the Canadian deal is stressing candidates in Minnesota, Ohio, Michigan, and Maine. You see it playing a big role?
16: Sorry?
15: Do you see it playing a big role?
16: Oh, yeah, in the states that are near or border Canada, absolutely, because this is having a big impact on their economies. But I think a lot of candidates, Republican candidates, will find themselves in the position of Mike Rogers, which is, for example, he said that, yeah, he thinks the war should end soon, leaving an opening for, in this case, in Michigan, Abdul to say, yeah, but you voted for the war. You know, in other words, there's having to be a little bit of a climb down. And, you know, honestly, with Trump way down in the polls, I don't know that even though he's going out campaigning, and maybe that will rile up the MAGA base, I think it's a difficult spot right now for candidates like Mike Rogers, for Republicans, because Trump may help some of them. And for others, it may just be a reminder of a guy who's become fairly or unfairly an unpopular president.
15: So I think a lot's going to be decided in the next 23 days. I think circumstances, live events, usually you can't say the die is cast, I think, with either chamber. But the craziest thing is to see the president in Nebraska. He stopped in Oklahoma. These are red states. He's got doing multiple visits to Texas overall to make sure. The one thing that strikes me, Howard, that I don't think we're going to see when Trump's gone. I remember even Barack Obama, everybody knows his charisma, his ability to speak. When he goes out on the campaign trail, he wasn't filling up all these arenas. Hillary Clinton never filled up these arenas. Did you see the size of that crowd in Texas? He's under 50% in Texas, maybe for the first time. Everywhere he goes, he gets these huge crowds. And I'm just wondering if when we look back at the Trump era, are just so many people not answering polls or refusing to say anything because they don't know if there's any upside to saying it? Did they support him?
16: I think you've really hit on something important because everybody's now, oh, blue wave. Oh, look, Charlie Cook moved two more districts into the Democratic column. The fact is that Donald Trump, although he is down in the polls, does draw crowds, does still have a grip on the Republican Party. And I think, and also the GOP has more money, which we're going to see used to attack candidates in these final weeks. And so I think that those who are, drinking the Kool-Aid, so to speak, when it comes to the blue wave, may be a little surprised. I mean, I still think Democrats are going to take the House, not sure of the Senate, but they're celebrating a little early, I'd say, Brian.
15: El Sayed has scathing commentary on Barack Obama when he was president. And it's in the public. Huffington Post has it today. He writes, in 2008, like many young progressives, I supported President Obama with the fervor of the converted. He was so magnanimous in his support and all the right causes, so captivating with his prose. And fast forward, I realize I have little hope because there's been less change. Although he wielded his victory speech, his twin sabers of hope and change, they got dulled over the past 4 years in a wayward movement on so many of our country's most crucial issues. And multiple times he's critical of Obama. But guess who's rallying with El Sayed today? Barack Obama.
16: Yeah.
15: Does that surprise you? If it's you're a Democrat, I guess you got his attention.
16: Well, it doesn't surprise me because he's their best pitcher in being called off out of the bench. And he's still very popular with Democrats. And the idea is also to get Democrats out. If Democrats think this thing is a lot, some of them may not bother to vote. But at the same time, I just think there is a trap here because a lot of Republicans don't want to take these polls, don't answer the phone. And yet we're all surprised when the election results come in and more of them have actually turned out. There's this hidden Republican voter who blows off pollsters for various reasons. And I think we have to keep that in mind.
15: So I know you can appreciate performance. You always do a judge of media. And I just think that Marco Rubio, by not trying to, by just being himself, has really stood out for 2.5 years. And when he gave that speech in Greece a couple of days ago, and he just outlined wonderfully, without a teleprompter, what's at stake, where we're from, what's behind him, what democracy means, how liberty was born, what we tried to do from there on in, and why so many people are pushing back. You kind of try to reorient people to get us back on our axis. Here's a little of that. Cut 24.
20: The next decade and the decisions we make will write the story of the next century. The course we take will determine whether the West maintains its place at the head of the world or resigns itself to a future of atrophy. We are at an inflection point not only in the history of my nation, but an inflection point in the whole of our civilization.
15: I wonder if you caught the speech and what you thought, and if you agree.
16: Well, I started covering Barack Obama. Excuse me. I started covering who we're talking about again.
15: Marco Rubio.
16: I started covering Marco in 2016. And very charismatic guy. He's good at giving speeches, but he's also good at sort of answering questions from citizens. And I think he'd make and all the foreign policy experience that he has now, he's got 9 jobs, so, cut him some slack. I think that he'd make a hugely effective presidential candidate. he has said that if J.D. Vance runs, he'll run as number two. He's not going to challenge his friend Vance. But, you know, what if Vance doesn't run for whatever combination of reasons? I think Republicans putting up the first, potentially the first Latino president and a guy who really knows how to connect with audiences and knows his stuff, I think that would be a real plus for the GOP.
15: It's so interesting because they were such rivals when they were running. But I think that Marco Rubio has a way of smoothing out and expressing what Trump believes. And he provides the depth on why you need to bolster the border, why it's okay to be proud of your country again. And he does it in a much more eloquent way. And they just seem to work well together. And to see them together, there's such mutual respect there. Yet, Howie Kurtz, they couldn't be more different, with more different backgrounds.
16: Yeah.
15: So I just think it's pretty cool. I never predicted that.
16: I probably would not have either. But I think voters like seeing contrasting personalities as opposed to, you remember when Clinton and Gore ran, they're both kind of the same guy, you know, two Southerners who were moderately liberal by Democratic standards. But anyway, Marco is a big hit in my book. And obviously Trump believes in him, or he wouldn't be national security, running Cuba policy, Secretary of State. So I think we both kind of agree. Keep an eye on Senator Rubio, former Senator.
15: And before we go, just an idea. Tom Bevin of Real Clear Politics said this about what to expect. Before you weigh in, Howie, this is what he said about the polls. Cut 23.
16: Okay.
0: If you look overall, Democrats are ahead in the polls. But if the poll by, I think right now, in six Senate races, they would net six Senate seats. But if the polls are overstating Democrat support by just 2 points, or if Republicans outperform their polls by 2 points, they will keep the Senate 51-49.
15: Your thoughts about that?
16: It's entirely possible that the Republicans will keep control of the Senate. That won't prevent the House from investigating President Trump. But if you really look at it and think about it, you know, there's a series of seats that the Democrats have to capture. And if they fall one or two short, they won't get that majority. So I think those who are, you know, daydreaming or self-delusional that the Senate's going to be a piece of cake may wind up with a stomachache. Anyway, I agree that, you know, I won't fall off my chair if they manage to get the open seats they need. But some of these are in red states, and I think there's a little too much wishful thinking going on.
15: Yep, and also they have to worry about Minnesota, New Hampshire, and Michigan. Howie right. Kurtz, thanks so much. Media Buzz Meter Podcast. Check it out. Back in a moment.
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5: In Arizona, water isn't just a worry, it's a crisis. I'm Jonathan Nez. 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We had to take care of livestock, farm to tend, and water to haul. 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It has to stop. I'm running for Congress because Eli Crane is failing us, and I approve this message because I'll work with anyone to save Arizona's water. Paid for by Jonathan Nez for Congress.
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0: talk show that's getting you talking. You're with Brian Kilmeade.
1: Tommy Lahren is here. She's going to be at Unnumbered. Am I correct?
2: That is correct.
1: I knew it. Tommy Lahren is going to be at the big weekend show. She's co-host from 5 to 8 Saturday and Sunday. She's in studio right now because she is pumped up because, according to her people, they've confirmed she'll be on One Nation on Sunday at 10 o'clock.
2: I'm getting my Brian on Friday and on Sunday night. It's almost a great way to kick off the weekend.
1: It? Okay,
2: it is.
1: And end your weekend, too.
2: And end the weekend. Start and end.
1: So how are you feeling? We're going to do a short segment, then we've got another big one at the end. How do you feel right now about the House, and how do you feel right now about the Senate from the Republican perspective?
2: I think we are very lucky that the other side is crazy and offer zero solutions. Otherwise, I think it could be much worse. You know, I'm going to shoot it straight, Brian. I don't think it's great, but I do think the fact that the left is running just straight up communists, socialists, Looney Tunes, people who marry their cousins, I think that we're in a better spot than we would be if they ran people who were sane.
1: Right. And even in Texas, Tallarico is leading or in a flat-footed tie only because he has reversed himself on almost every major issue. So is the lesson this, if they don't like my policies, don't run on them, but if I get the job, I'm going to implement them?
2: We should know this by now. There's no such thing as a moderate Democrat, because all the moderates that have run as moderates have turned out to be just as radical as anybody else. Joe Biden was supposed to be a moderate, obviously not a moderate, or whoever was controlling his puppet strings, not a moderate. Mikey Sherrill would be another, Spanberger another. None of these people are moderates. So let's just believe that they're all socialist communists in varying degrees of that, and then at least there's some honesty with the American
1: people. The scariest candidate out there, if you're a Republican, meaning if they got elected, would do the most damage?
2: Well, I think Tallarico, just because we can't lose Texas, right? So I think just overall how demoralizing that would be, it would be Tallarico. But I think El Sayed is probably, in my opinion, the biggest threat. That's a senator. That's somebody from Michigan. That's a state that, you know, we should be winning. So I think that those two right there are the ones that I'm most concerned about.
1: Who has an interesting thing to say about oil and gas. He wants to stop all of it. He wants to disband oil corporations from Aramco in Saudi Arabia to Mobil Oil here. Everything. He says we have enough with renewables.
2: Yeah.
1: In Michigan.
2: And we tried that, right? That was the big push with the Green New Deal.
1: How'd that go?
2: Oh, we could just push electric vehicles on everybody and then people will just suddenly want electric vehicles. No, that's not the case. And also, when Democrats say that they're going to lower gas prices, what they really mean is what El Sayed is saying and others who are at least honest about it. They don't want to lower gas prices. They just want to take away your fossil fuels.
1: Right. And I thought as a country, and you straightened me out on this once, we got past it. The people realized America got over it. They realized it was all a joke and a hoax, and they weren't going to do that. You believe it just went underground, and it's about to go above ground again. Because you don't even get this in Europe like you used to.
2: Right.
1: Remember the Paris Climate Summit was the place to be, and the new doctrine for the world. They just had a summit in Brazil. Nobody showed up.
2: Well, and you notice, too, when some of the folks that are big players in big tech, it was climate change, climate change, climate change. Then they realized they needed data centers. And so then you even have Bill Gates that's like, the climate change thing, not such a big threat to us.
1: So, now,
2: yes.
1: He's Mr. AI.
2: Yes.
1: AI is going to destroy us.
2: Yes.
1: So, and by the way, isn't it amazing you don't worry about Jeffrey Epstein when Bill Gates is available to book him?
2: Yeah.
1: Tommy Lahren's here. Another segment. You're listening to Brian Kilmeade Show. Don't move.

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0: he's so busy, he'll make your head spin. It's Brian Kilmeade.
1: So it was really sad news. Mike Ditka, great guy, legendary Cub, great tight end with the Dallas Cowboys and Chicago Bears. A longtime Bears coach and Saints coach and a commentator and personality really for 30 years. I just passed away. So we just got that word now. Actually, the first one to say it, the son of Hall of Famer, Walter Payton, Jared Payton, also confirmed on X from the Ditka family. It says, with a heavy heart, then I'm sharing the Ditka family has announced the passing of Mike Ditka, the Hall of Famer, the heartbeat of the 85 Bears and Super Bowl champion. Chicago will not be the same. Prayers with Diana and the family. So Mike Ditka has passed away. You knew he was hurting. Sadly, we thought this day was going to come. But there's a lot of people that just know him and don't even know what he did. He became a personality above football. And he was great in kicking and screaming.
2: We've lost so many legends this year.
1: I know.
2: You think Dolly Parton. There's just been so many greats that we've lost. And everybody knows that, you know, that time comes. But it's just people that meant a lot to this country and a lot to sports and a lot to music. We've lost many legends.
1: So can I say your husband, what your husband does?
2: Yeah, absolutely.
1: Okay.
2: But he is still alive, by the way.
1: Right. You know, I should have transitioned better. And I know on the big show, you do that on weekends. Your husband's a coach with the Mets.
2: Yes.
1: So you are very ingrained in the baseball culture.
2: I am.
1: And how many games have you been to over the last since you met him?
2: Well, I've been to a lot of games, a lot of AAA games as well, sitting in very cold weather in Syracuse. And I watch every single Mets game except for when I'm on air.
1: Okay. So there was something that happened in baseball. Set the scene because you are very ticked off about this.
2: All right. We're in postseason right now, right? So it's intense. You know, fans are intense right now, as they should be. So we had a matchup this week. Of course, Dodgers Braves. We know how that panned out. The Dodgers probably going to the World Series and they're going to win again. Baseball is broken. But aside from that, you have a Dodger fan who caught a foul ball or, you know, caught it, dropped, whatever. He got the foul ball. This is like a young man, right? And then you have another fan who is filming this kid, this teenager catching this ball and being so excited about it. And then this just random person pans like three rows back to a little kid who's sitting there and put as the caption or the blurb on the video, like, doesn't give ball to kid. And then it caused a whole social media debate over whether you as a fan should have to scan the crowd and find a random child to give your foul ball to or your home run ball right to.
1: And the kid was a kid.
2: Yeah, he was obviously the kid that they panned to was like a toddler, right? And the kid that caught it was probably in his teens. But I don't care if the man is a grown man. I don't think it's incumbent upon you to search the crowd and be like, I wonder if there's a kid here that I could give this to. I think that's ridiculous. It's one thing if you're taking it from the clasp of a kid. That's wrong. But you shouldn't have to automatically just forego the ball that you caught or that you got because there's a kid somewhere in your vicinity.
1: Right. I mean, I 100% agree, but we have seen where guys zeroing in on the ball, knock a kid over in order to catch
2: it. Yes, that's wrong. You can't trample a child to catch a ball. Right. I think that it goes against baseball etiquette. But there's nothing that says that you must find some random kid and be like, I know I caught this. This is important to me. But there's a kid back there who's probably 4 years old and doesn't even know what's going on. I must give him this. No, I'm sorry.
1: So, Tommy, you didn't grow up with baseball. Baseball wasn't big in South Dakota.
2: Well, we don't have a major league team, of course, in South Dakota. But I've always been a baseball fan.
1: Really?
2: I love baseball. Yes.
1: So were you would watch a major league game or a minor league game?
2: I watched high school games. Legion baseball is big in the Dakotas because, again, we don't have like a big presence of big teams. So Legion baseball is big in the Dakotas. So I was big into Legion baseball, high school baseball, college baseball.
1: So you think the Mets are heading in the right direction?
2: They're headed in the right direction. It was a rough year. Okay, it was a building
1: terrible
2: year.
1: Terrible start.
2: You shouldn't be building with the payroll that we have, but next year is going to be much better. It's going to be great.
1: And is it because they're going to have a soccer stadium next to the baseball stadium finally built? Isn't it look pretty good? Did you see the stadium?
2: I haven't seen the stadium. I haven't seen the soccer stadium. So, but I'm not a soccer fan. So, I mean, I don't even like it when the U.S. Open is next to
1: Citi
2: Field.
1: Would you be open to being a soccer fan?
2: No.
1: Can I try to convert
2: you?
1: No.
2: I think soccer is a communist sport, and I don't like it.
1: What were they teaching you in school? Soccer's
2: American
1: communist.
2: Sports is what they were teaching me, Brian. American sports.
1: All right, so let's talk about, we mentioned the midterms before, and Mayor Mamdani, who I thought was a good point that Mark Mullen brought up. He did not say a word last week when a cop was shot and stabbed.
2: Right.
1: Not a word. But he had to run to the microphones to quickly condemn ICE after this 28-year-old international gangster from the Dominican Republic who doesn't belong here was shot when he wouldn't pull over. Although we're waiting on the body cam video now. Cut 26.
3: For the past 2 hours, I've been on the phone with President Trump and Secretary Mullen negotiating the release of the man ICE agents shot. Those negotiations were unsuccessful. Just moments ago, ICE put the man in an unmarked vehicle and whisked him away. Let me say this plainly. What happened today was an outrage. We know that ICE is rotten to its core. Today's shooting is only further devastating confirmation of what we have long known, which is that ICE operates with impunity, that they sow chaos and terror across our country, that they have killed far more of our neighbors than they could ever have claimed to save.
1: So that got him exercised. And that's the guy that ran for office. Hates Israel.
2: Yeah.
1: Hates cops. Mm-hmm. I mean, that he said he was on the phone with the president for 2 hours to try to get this New Yorker free.
2: Yeah.
1: What am I missing here?
2: Well,
1: there's no this is the Republicans' best hope.
2: Yeah. Well, and I would also say this is also why I am 10 toes down on not capitulating to the left, not Mamdani, not Hochul, not any of them, capitulating to the left on immigration enforcement, because you hear it from them pretty loudly and pretty clearly. They want every illegal alien on the streets. They don't care if they've raped, murdered, defrauded, driven drunk. They don't care what they've done. They don't care if they're gang members. They don't care if they're murderers, robbers. They don't care. They want every illegal alien on the streets. So then Republicans say, oh, okay, well, we don't want the bad press, so we'll just say we're going after the worst of the worst, and we'll have to justify our immigration enforcement actions by listing the rap sheet of everybody that we sweep up. You don't have to do that. You don't have to capitulate to the left, because they want everybody out. So we can't play their game. Mass deportations is what we were promised. And I've said this, and I firmly believe, if we want to not have, you know, a horrible loss in the midterms, it's not about capitulating to the left. It's not even about trying to cozy up to the left-leaning independents. It's about getting the base out. And you get the base out by saying, these were the promises. We failed on a couple of them. Gas is high. Groceries are high. We're working on it. But what we can carry out is the mass deportations you were promised, because that impacts everything else.
1: But don't you think it's happening?
2: No, I don't think it's happening. I don't think mass deportations are happening. And I give Secretary Mullen credit for standing up for his ICE agents this morning and for doing that press conference, which I thought overall was good. But he no fewer than 20 times said, we're going after the worst of the worst. We're going after the worst of the worst. He even said, we're not doing worksite enforcement. Why would you tell the millions of illegal aliens in this country, don't worry, if you haven't committed a crime yet, we're not coming for you?
1: Here's what he's saying. He's looking at the polls. It says the Hispanic vote is leaving Trump in the midterms, and they say, the experts say, it's because of the harsh treatment of illegal immigrants.
2: I don't understand what's harsh about carrying out a lawful deportation. And I actually disagree with that, because there are many, my husband's one of them, who is a Cuban American who's born and raised in Miami, Florida.
1: When did you find that out?
2: Long before I married him, right? And his whole family are Cuban immigrants, right? They are some of the most fanatical about mass deportations, because they came the right way and they don't want people flooding their communities who shouldn't be there. They're taking their jobs, who are, you know, driving down their wages. So I disagree that the Hispanic vote is running away from the Republican Party because of the promise. I don't think it is.
1: So you think it's stronger? You think we're going to be surprised in Texas?
2: I think what we need to do, and I'm not saying we're going to win the midterms, but to lessen the damage, is to get the Trump hardcore Republican voters out. They cannot stay home. If they all come out and vote Republican, we're going to be okay. But what will keep them home are high gas prices, high groceries, and the failed promise of mass deportations. If they don't feel like any of their campaign promises are panning out, they're probably going to stay home. And that's what's, to me, going to cause the biggest disparity.
1: You know what's astounding to me? I don't remember a party trying to go to an election without answers to any problems. They don't have answers to any problems. They have an answer to health care. Everybody knows Medicare for All is a folly. And they don't have any answers to inflation, oil and gas. You kidding? Let's drill less.
2: Yeah.
1: Let's not have gas cars. Let's not buy oil. I mean, there's not one policy they have to make people's lives better. They couldn't do it. They're the ones under them. They're spending where everything went flying up. But they're not saying, you know, the day of Newt Gingrich saying, if you elect me, I'm going to transform, and this is how I'm going to do it. They're not doing offering anything except for investigations are guaranteed. Ro Khanna says we're going to have impeachment for sure. I don't understand why that is palatable.
2: Yeah, and raise taxes. They want to raise taxes. That's how they want to pay for all these things, tax you more, people who are already taxed to death. And again, they will open the borders. They might not be able to do it right now, but in 2028, they'll be able to open the floodgates wide open. The millions that are here will get amnesty. They will get voting rights. They will vote for Democrats. Democrats will get more seats and more apportionment because they're going to count all the illegal aliens that are here now and that they're going to let in. Republicans will never win an election again, which is why I go back to mass deportations of all the things that we can control between now and November, ramping up deportations and not, like Mark Wayne did, not apologizing for deportations.
1: So, Darren, before you go, Darylisa Chevalier, she's going to be the new Ilhan Omar.
2: Yeah.
1: She is as radical as it comes. And ladies and gentlemen, in New York, she's going to win the 13th district in New York. And this woman is nuts. October 8th, she's protesting against Israel. Listen to her last night, Cut 31.
4: This is the type of behavior that fascists engage in. And this is not a fascist city. And never has been and never will be. And we're going to get them the f*** out of our city.
1: Classy.
2: Yeah. I actually think this is going to be more of a problem for Democrats, which is the only thing I think is okay about this. Because Hakeem or whoever is going to give Hakeem, they got to deal with that. So as much as I hate the fact that that's going to happen in these deep blue places where Democrats are going to win and the worst Democrat is going to win, at least this is going to be a Democrat problem now. And it'll be better for Republicans in 2028 to see what the true Democrat Party is. And it's this. It's people like that.
1: All right. By the way, the Democratic leadership, nowhere for Israel, October 7th. Senator Schumer wrote a book about anti-Semitism.
2: Yeah.
1: Not even calling it out. Tommy Lahren, your job now is to inform and entertain on Outnumbered, all right? And then to keep your best stuff for One Nation.
2: Yes.
1: Sunday at 10.
2: Big weekend show will be the warm-up, and then I'm heading to One Nation.
1: No A game. Give me a B-plus game. Save the A game for me. Back in a moment.
0: Both sides, all opinions. It's Brian Kilmeade.
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11: Arizona News Audio. Gas prices in the state down over the past week, dropping 6 cents in Arizona to $4.70 a gallon. David Caltabiano with AAA saying Mother Nature and seasonal trends are working in motorists' favor.
12: So after Labor Day, people are set on their routines. They're not driving as much, so demand ticks down. So that brings gas prices down as well. Arizona and other states also switching to the winter blend, which doesn't cost as much to produce.
11: An 18-year-old from Mesa jailed for allegedly planning a mass shooting. Damian Bodoni accused of taking steps to plan an attack. Prosecutor Ashley Stetson spoke of Bodoni's initial court appearance.
13: He also has searched the 2015 Paris shooting, Your Honor. He specifically used terms like Paris shooting 2015, how they were coordinated and carried out.
11: President Trump reportedly heading to Arizona for a campaign rally next Wednesday. Rally planned for Laughlin Bullhead Airport with the president rallying support for a slate of Republican candidates. Jeff Scott, Arizona News Audio.
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0: You're leading. That's what I'm not looking to do. So we got a big show, and it's going to be a lot of fun. But I also know today is a special day. Columbus Day is Monday. That'll be special. But also today is special because it's National Lesbian Day. Is that true, Eric? Okay. Oh, I'm sorry. I apologize. Can we hear a little salute to the lesbian?
1: Happy National Lesbian Day. So, what'd you get me? Oh, nothing. No, it's fine. I said I didn't want anything anyway. And there's nothing crazier than being straight in 2026. Like, really? Grow up, dude. Anyway, let's read some gay shit from Reddit.
0: Anne-Marie Forcino on YouTube, a Gen Z content creator. Do you want to bring some context to this, Allison?
2: I mean, I think really we stole this from Jesse's DEI Wednesday. No, DEI Thursday, duh. And it's just Gen Z being, do we really need a national day for everything? And also, did you get anything for Dawn on National Heterosexual Day?
0: We don't have one yet. We're still working on that. We're trying to get momentum. But it doesn't seem to be enough heterosexuals that want to celebrate.
2: That could be.
0: And one of the problems about being heterosexual, we take it for granted.
2: How so? Elaborate on that.
0: It's just everyone just assumes every day is a celebration.
2: Okay.
0: Because, we just take it for granted because when you're born heterosexual, there's no reason to celebrate.
2: You just are.
0: Yeah.
2: That works.
0: It's like... Yeah, it's like, okay, now let's get something done.
2: Or what I will say is, what I think at least, when you are heterosexual, it's not usually one of your top three identifying features. You're not like, hi, I'm Brian Kilmeade, I'm a heterosexual. You know what I mean? Whereas I don't think that's always the case with other sexual preferences.
0: Right. Want to take some calls on just this?
2: It would be great. And watching you squirm through them would be fantastic content.
0: Yeah, fantastic. What could go wrong? All right, so let's break down the midterms real quick. I like Harry Enten. He's all over the place. His numbers are accurate on CNN. He talked about registration. I never thought this was an issue, but this is interesting. Cut 14.
3: Take a look here. GOP gains in party registration margin versus Election Day 2018. In Arizona, the Republican margin versus the Democrat, Republicans are up 4 points. How about Nevada? Republicans up 5 points. How about North Carolina? Republicans up 8 points. How about the Commonwealth of Pennsylvania? Republicans up 7 points. So when you take a look at how people are actually registering, this is not polling data compared to where we were 8 years ago. Republicans are doing considerably better in what are the swing states, at least normally in presidential elections.
0: That's interesting, right? I wasn't even thinking about registration because I didn't think they had a great ground game. Years up more. Cut 15 as he talks about what Democrats got to do.
3: You see the polling over the last 2 years really moving in the Democrats' favor, but are they actually gaining in terms of registration, at least compared to where we were 2 years ago? Well, I think this makes it pretty simple, right? Pretty simple. In Pennsylvania, no. North Carolina, no. Nevada, no. Arizona, no. There may be some tiny late gains that are going on right now, right? That I think over the last month, maybe Democrats are getting. But when you take the longer term view versus the 2024 election in which Republicans won all of these states, Democrats are in fact not actually gaining ground.
0: Yeah, all I know is, you have all these Republicans and Democrats within 3 points of each other. There's no way you can think a 3-point up or down, thumbs up or down, is a guaranteed victory for either side. It's really going to come down to Election Day and turnout and maybe registration. But I think he just said the last thing is the key is independence. And the one thing that Tommy does not believe that Hispanics are turned off by ICE picking up people in their community that haven't committed a crime. They go a little different. I think it hurts independence, and it hurts them within some of the Hispanic community. Cut 17.
3: Independence on Donald Trump in the key 2026 Senate states. Back in 2024, independence in these states, look at this. Donald Trump won by an average of 15 points. Look at him now. Look at this. Now, this is just not even in the same universe. This is like planet Krypton. Look at this. 42 points underwater. That is a significant drop well into the deep blue sea. What is that, Johnny B? That is a shift away from the President of the United States of 57 points, a 57-point swing, which I said could very much lead to a midterm nightmare. there for Republicans.
0: Yep, if that happens, if the polling's correct. Don't forget, One Nation Sunday at 10 and Uniting the States. You can pre-order now on briankilmeade.com. The six crucial moments that forge the American miracle. Keep it here. 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
7: 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Good morning. It's Friday, October 9th. Up next, your local news and a check of the weather forecast. I'm Greg Paul, reporting for the Talk of the Quad Cities. KQ&A News brought to you this hour by Arizona Crown Center. The Dewey-Humboldt Planning and Zoning Commission has turned down a general plan amendment regarding a rezone of 30 acres at the corner of Highway 69 and 3rd Street.
8: Last night, Planning and Zoning Commission members held a public hearing on the change from residential to commercial usage. Applicant Bill Lacey told the commission this item is for the rezone only and not any proposed project.
9: There's no specific purchaser, tenant, site plan, or commercial development being proposed for approval. Then the second thing would be the application is just for a land use change. Request is for a minor general plan amendment from rural residential to commercial and rezoning of the acreage.
8: Commission members raised concerns about the type of businesses that could use the parcel. Jessica Sarkisian, planning director with the Scottsdale-based Planning and Landscaping Architecture, explains there are some prohibited uses.
0: Tap rooms, nightclubs, theaters, auditoriums, and banquet halls, commercial bath massage, commercial parking facilities, frozen food lockers, bowling alleys and pool rooms, general repair of automobiles and light trucks, sales of automobiles, trucks and RVs, mobile home courts.
8: The Dewey-Humboldt Planning and Zoning Commission was also scheduled to vote on the rezone, but since the general plan amendment was denied, that action wasn't necessary. I'm Bill Monroe reporting.
10: A woman has died due to injuries suffered in a fire pit incident. The incident occurred on September 24th. The incident reportedly occurred during attempts to reignite a fire pit. The Prescott Valley Police Department investigation into this incident is ongoing. The Camp Verde Marshal's Office is hosting a going-away party for crime.
11: National Night Out runs from 5 to 8 p.m. on Friday, October 23rd in the Camp Verde Middle School gym on Camp Lincoln Road. Attendees can meet local law enforcement personnel and enjoy food, demonstrations, and family activities. There will be police and fire equipment displays, canine and bomb dog demonstrations, a dunk tank, hot dogs, prizes, and more. The free event follows a similar event that was held in the Cottonwood Kids Park last Wednesday. There were live demonstrations, local resources, activities for all ages, police vehicles and canines, and a helicopter and tactical display. The Chino Valley Police Department hosted the 12th Annual National Night Out last Tuesday at Memory Park. Attendees met with police officers, viewed police vehicles and equipment displays, and participated in family-friendly activities. National Night Out aims to heighten crime and drug prevention awareness, strengthen neighborhood spirit and police-community partnership, and sends a message that neighborhoods are fighting back. I'm Lindsay Draper reporting.
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10: Your KQ&A weather forecast brought to you by Sally B's. For the Prescott area, sun and clouds today with a high temp of 82, cloudy tonight with a low of 60, and repeating tomorrow, 73 for the high. In the Verde Valley, sun and clouds with a high of 91 today. This evening, cloudy with an overnight low of 63 and repeating on Saturday with a high of 81. That's your forecast. I'm Greg Paul for AM 1130 and 99.9 FM in Prescott, 95.5 FM in Prescott Valley and Cottonwood. 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
15: The Alex Marlowe Show. I'm glad you're here, and I am glad it's Friday. I gotta say, I'm gonna confide in the audience. This is workday 10 in a row without my usual childcare regimen, and we made it. We made it, guys. We rocked them. We got through it, and I'm very pleased about this. You know, you cobble together. You get the grandparents here and there. You white knuckle it sometimes during the morning rush to get the work done, get the shows in. Sometimes you call in the backup nanny from the bullpen. So when Carolina's unavailable, I go to the bullpen. Sandra's there. She's waiting. But then I'm paying double because it's paid vacation, and it's just, that's tough. It's tough to do. It's tough to swallow. But we made it. We made it, guys, and I'm pretty excited about it. So a joyous occasion and back to normal. Do any of you guys notice when things like that happen? Could any of you told me, guys in the booth, would you know this? Does the show's now noticeably different when I'm a little more stressed on the home front? Probably not. They're probably similar. I did have to say, though, I try to listen back to the shows. I listened to one show this week, and I didn't think it was my best. And I don't like that. That's not a good feeling. I want to give you guys an A-plus show every single day. And I got new podcast dropping, by the way, over the weekend. Emma Jo Morris will be on. I will be recording with her right after this, so it'll be fresh, bleeding-edge stuff. And Megan Basham from The Daily Wire, who does an amazing job covering Christian conservative issues. She's a fierce fighter and very smart. So that's the podcast for the weekend, and you will enjoy those, I promise. All right, we got a ton to do in the news. It's going to be a heavy politics day today. There were a lot of debates last night, Trump making moves, and we had some Mamdani cuts to get to. So it does feel like there's some positive momentum I'm seeing on the political front. But I'm also seeing some signs for concern. On our Breitbart News Daily show that we do on SiriusXM, which I used to host, now hosted by Mike Slater, Joe Gruder's on from the RNC today. And he was making Georgia sound pretty bleak, which is kind of to be expected. John Ossoff just dominating in the fundraising there. But then the question is, why? What are they doing that we're not? And why can't we do better? He also did not make the North Carolina race sound very good with Roy Cooper versus Michael Whatley. I think very highly of Michael Whatley, but he just has very, very low name ID, and Roy Cooper has universal name ID as, by and large, a fairly popular governor, even though he's got a record of letting a bunch of criminals out of on the streets, which is a big issue. One of the biggest issues around in this election cycle should be law and order. And that is it feels like that would be the universal, way to win this election, wouldn't it? It came up a lot in the New York Attorney General debate yesterday, which I thought was really interesting. There were some interesting cuts on this because I had not really been turned on to this race because Letitia James is such a household name and she's so beloved by Democrats. And I still presume she's going to win. But this was a pretty good bust. She's going up against a person who I was unfamiliar with until yesterday named Sarita Komata Reddy. Never heard of her, but although it was very compelling. First of all, this is a cool debate cut. Play cut 8, please, guys.
16: Ms. James, name a past New York Attorney General that you admire. TikTok.
17: Only admires herself.
18: No. We admire others. I admire all of the past Attorney Generals.
15: Oh, man, that is brutal. That is really, really bad. That's so embarrassing. You should know people who had had your job previously. Like, if you asked me other, website editors, like, I'd have a few names I would rattle off, like, people that I respect. If you're applying for a job, you should probably have at least a vague sense of who's worked there before, though she does have the job currently. But so I was turned on to this woman who's running against her because of this terrible debate, but then I saw this ad that she's running, and it's an awesome ad. I thought I would share this. 14, please.
19: There's a 3-word solution to affordability in New York. Just fight crime. When crooks steal a car, your insurance goes up. When scammers siphon money from Medicaid, healthcare costs go up. When Tish James forces solar and wind, electric bills go up. My name is Saritha. I'll be a different kind of attorney general. Letitia James spent $10 million making herself a celebrity. My motto is my career. Just fight crime.
15: It's the best ad I've seen this election cycle. It's one of the key issues. It makes perfectly logical sense, totally relatable, and it just does. It's just a great ad. I don't know who's behind it also, so it's not like somebody sent me the ad and said, hey, I did this. Can you share it in your show? No, this is a flat-out great ad. And but will that make a difference? Are people watching these things? And that's one of the things that's interesting. And Gruders was talking about this a little bit, but a lot of the money is getting spent on text messages. And a lot of the text messages is just spam for people. Are you reading all your text messages? I am so brutal on the spam now on my phone. I'm not reading anything. I'm not listening to any of the messages that are left for me. And shout out to anyone in my life who I haven't gotten back to because of that reason. But it really is incredible what's going on in terms of the just spam text messages and stuff like that. And that is that the strategy? Is that what Republicans are trying to do? So the whole point is Republicans would be getting completely crushed in this race, aside from one crucial thing, that they are running against the Democrats, and the Democrats are nowhere to be found unless they are saying something totally insane. And I say nowhere to be found because I was thinking about how I've had my 2 weeks of no child care. That's about the last time we saw James Tallarico. James Tallarico is gone. He's a vegan who doesn't like steak. He doesn't like oil, even though he wants to be the senator from an oil state. He loves the trans. He knows all of the drag queens in Texas by first name, on a first name basis. And he has been gone. He's been absentee. We are now on, I think we're day 12 since anyone's seen him. And I made a point to go through this before the show. His last public in-person event was September 26th. We are voting. People are voting. I was thinking about this. It's not just that election day is coming up in 25 days or whatever it is coming up real fast. That's when we get the results. People are already voting, and he's gone. He's completely off the grid. The last time anyone saw him at all was September 28th at a private New York City fundraiser with Robert De Niro, one of the craziest guys on the Democrat left, one of the most unhinged lunatic people. And that's what he was doing because he's, you know, he's a super moderate guy, Tallarico, campaigning with Robert De Niro, who is a huge part of the Lawfare superstructure as well as one of the top spokespeople for all the Lawfare. So apparently he did a video thing with the U.S. Hispanic Business Council in Edinburgh. Where's Edinburgh? Anyway, he did video only because he said he'd been diagnosed with the flu. But do we really think it's the flu? Do we really think the flu is going to take you off the grid for 2 weeks? It's the – I've had some flus. It's the 3-4 days, right? I mean, if you're running for a campaign – so what is the coax here? What is really going on? What is the strategy? You would think that if I'm being serious, probably what's going on is that he feels like the more he talks, the less people like him. And so he's better off not talking and just trying to make the focus on the campaign Ken Paxton's personal baggage. And Ken Paxton has a lot. And this is their way to control the narrative. So this is, I think, what they're trying to do. But it does beg the question, is he getting a sex change operation? He's not going to deny it. He's not out there. Is he on a all-inclusive resort in Jamaica or somewhere in the South Pacific? I don't know. Maybe he's in the Caribbean. Maybe he's on vacation. I don't know where he is. We don't know the answer to any of these things because he's not out there. He's not answering questions. So he should deny what I just asserted. Is Tallarico out there? Is he doing a gender transition so that he could become the first drag queen to be senator from Texas? He should deny this. We are too close to an election for him not to do so. The View, in the meantime, is talking all about Tallarico and what a great guy he is. Play cut 9, please, guys.
20: We might see Texas go blue.
21: I think we will. I think we will see Texas go blue, actually. I really do. In September, not only one, but 8 pollsters had Tallarico ahead, 51 to 45%. That is so significant, given that a Democrat hasn't won statewide office in 30 years. That same poll showed that he is leading Paxton among women, 56% to 40%, among voters aged 18 to 29, 66% to 22%, and among Hispanics, 62% to 30%. We're talking about Texas. He's going to win this
20: race. Well, we'll see.
15: So, and they go on to continue to big up Tallarico, and all that should be illegal. And I don't buy all those polls. I don't think that's true. I think Paxton's going to win this race. But if you are in Texas, you can vote like your life depends on it. But I do think what's most incredible here that's going on is this is shameless politicking. Shameless politicking. And this is all stuff should be illegal. Brendan Carr, check that out right now. Why is that allowed on our broadcast airwaves? All right, on a more positive note, one thing I'll be doing this weekend, I will be grilling with the My Grilly. It's an amazing way to cook any food that you think of. I use it for sausages and peppers, spinach and garlic, corn on the cob, mushrooms, beef, chicken. You can even make crispy potatoes with it, but when I'm doing the burgers now or when I'm doing the Mexican food, my routine now is I get out this device called a My Grilly. Really simple, really lightweight, very easy to clean. I put my food in the Grilly, and then I put it on the grill, and just cooks it up real easy. And it is Maha too, because I'm not dependent on all sorts of, you know, oils and stuff like that. 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

0: All right. So President Trump was able to diagnose, on medically speaking, what's going on with James Tallarico. And I'll tell you, he has deep knowledge of all things as President of the United States. He's the most informed man in America. And he's got a theory now on where James Tallarico has been. He has not done a public event in nearly a month. He's not done a rally. I'm sorry. He's not done a public event in 2 weeks. He has not done a rally in nearly a month, even though people are voting right now. Where could he be? Here's Trump's diagnosis. Cut 22, guys, whatever it is.
1: Whatever first comes out of their mouth, that's what they believe. So he's got all this bad stuff. Now he's making it up. Now he says he loves meat. But he's a vegan. See, Melania, I got that right, vegan. He's a vegan. He wants to eat a piece of lettuce, a little piece of lettuce, please. But he's been seen. You know, you haven't seen him in a couple of weeks. I hear the guy's disappeared. Nobody knows. You know where he is? He's sick. Because he's been forced to eat meat for political reasons, and he's throwing up all over the place. He's sick.
0: He's throwing up all over the place. He was forced to eat meat for the campaign. It's pretty. He's good. It's good. It's just, we're gonna miss him so much. It's a maybe he'll do a talk show. I would listen to the Trump show. Like, that's funny. That is legitimately funny. He's got it. He's got it. It's a let's get Trump's agent on the blower. See what he's doing. 2 years. Let's say we could get him on the network. See what's going on. Could be good. This is a great thing because highlighting, aside from the accomplishments of the administration, which sometimes are harder to sell, I think they're doing a nice job with the economy in general, but that's going to be almost impossible to sell. They're doing a great job on the border, but I do think a lot of voters are turned off by that, and some voters want more to be done. So some of these things are hard to sell and to package the messaging properly. But to point out the sick set of freaks the Democrats have put out there is really, really positive. And some of the retributive stuff, like, I love it, but I don't know if everyone loves it. I think the base does like it, though. We saw that the DOJ is now trying to indict. We don't know if they can pull it off. Cassidy Hutchinson, who was one of the people who testified about January the 6th. This was part of the January the 6th kangaroo court. You guys have got to check out this cut. This is from the summer of 2022. Play 15, please, guys.
2: The president said something to the effect of, "I'm the effing president. Take me up to the Capitol now." To which Bobby responded, "Sir, we have to go back to the West Wing." The president reached up towards the front of the vehicle to grab at the steering wheel. Mr. Engel grabbed his arm, said, "Sir, you need to take your hand off the steering wheel. We're going back to the West Wing. We're not going to the Capitol." Mr. Trump then used his free hand to lunge towards Bobby Engel, and when Mr. Renato had recounted this story to me, he had motioned towards his clavicles.
0: So very breathy, very dramatic, very performative, and absolutely, unbelievably, 100% pure, uncut Colombian baloney. That's what that is right there. Of course that's false. All that's false. Ridiculous. It's a ridiculous suggestion. The physics of the beast, which is the giant presidential limo, would not allow for the president to reach the steering wheel. It's the geography of the thing, the architecture thing. He couldn't even do it if he wanted to. And the thought that the president was going to, in the middle of a motorcade, he was going to, "No, I'm just going to steer the car like I'm in some sort of a movie and just drive it to the Capitol." It's so, of course, false. And she testified this stuff, and then she wrote a book because she became a big star that was put out by Simon & Schuster, which is my publisher. And it went to number one on the New York Times list. And I would be stunned, which I saw the amount of sales the book had, I would be stunned if she made less than $1 million on the book. And so the DOJ is coming after it, and they want maybe she's going to have to give back some of that money, or all of it. Be tough to do. I would imagine she spent it. But they're suggesting that the book potentially was gave, the book proceeds maybe is the sort of thing that they're going to have to try to reclaim from her. So I think that's fun. I like this stuff. But there's something called disgorgement of profits, which if you lied to get the book, number one, and it was dishonest in an illegal sense. So we'll see. We'll see what happens. I like all of it. It's all cool. But I don't know if that's going to motivate voters. What could motivate voters, though, is to continue to portray the left as crazed lunatics. And I think that's really important. So when we come back from the break, I'm going to play some cuts from the debates last night. El Sayed versus Mike Rogers in Michigan. That was a really good one. Rogers did well. He was very tough. And then we'll play some clips from Georgia as well. And then I've got some Minnesota Somali fraud conversation to come up, plus a huge update on the Cornell rape hoax, all that to come on the show. We'll be right back. This is the Alex Marlow Show.
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0: guys hear that Starbucks is thinking of taking over Chipotle? I'm curious about this because would this mean that some of the Starbucks employees, because there's a lot of Starbucks that are going out of business right now, their sales are declining, I think, in some ways, and they're closing up a lot of shops. So are they going to move all the purple-haired young women with the bone in their nose, which is what I refer to as the septum piercing as a bone in their nose, are they going to be scooping the carne asada at the Chipotle and the hot and medium salsas? Are they going to be doing that? I'd love to see it. I wonder if that'll help the Chipotle business. Anyway, I just thought that was interesting. Also interesting is that both companies are trying to expand a lot in China. So always keep an eye on China. There's always a China connection with these giant corporations. All right. I want to get to a couple other non-political stuff. Then we'll go back. We'll double back. We'll do the politics. But I was very struck with this hurricane that is coming, that how Florida actually seems to be prepared for these things. I was playing a cut of Ron DeSantis, the governor of Florida, just laying out all the things that they're doing to get prepared. It just seems like he's on top of things. And I just find this to be very striking. I was playing the show yesterday, some conversation of Gavin Newsom and how he's just trying to free the criminals of California or try to commute their sentences who are on death row, even though there's just no chance that they're going to get executed anyway in this state. And then he's mobilizing all sorts of rapid power restoration teams. He's getting all sorts of the linemen ready, mobilized, standing by. And I just love this, that people just looking ahead and down the field, and there is competent governance that is available to you so long as you vote for people who are competent. And then we reelect people all over the country who do things like let their cities burn to the ground and let themselves hemorrhage citizens from their tax base so long as they have woke politics. So just important to note that. But the Gulf Coast facing down Isaias. Is that what they're calling it? Isaias? Is that how we pronounce it? Anyway, this is a Category 3 hurricane, which is very high. We don't have those often. This is a major event. So prayers to everyone in, it looks like, Florida Panhandle, Alabama, even Nashville is in the cone right now. So this is not great, and we will have a lot of updates for you throughout the weekend at Breitbart News as well. I'm sure my colleagues at Salem will be on this as well. So prayers for all of you out there, and seek shelter if you can. There's a lot of people evacuating, and they should. I would not discourage that for this one. This does seem like a big one. All right. Another item that I think is very important that is connected to politics, would be a good segue back into the politics, is the Jane Doe saga had its most wild and ridiculous moment yesterday, where TMZ obtained documents that suggested that not only was this person, the Jane Doe, completely comfortable with the behavior that went down at the infamous frat party, but she literally said, "Our bodies, our choice." So all of you who hashtagged Jane Doe, I am Jane Doe, let me inform you of how she actually felt about this incident. She said that she enjoyed flat out the gangbang. That was her language. She used that language literally, according to these TMZ documents. And I find that to be remarkable, because any of you who said hashtag I am Jane Doe, then you apparently enjoyed the gangbang too. So that's what you're into. So that's what you're saying. So less than 48 hours after she said flat out in these texts she had no regrets over any of these activities, and texted one of the people who engage with it that she really does love them, really do love you, is the exact words. And she got an apology from one of the guys who said things got way out of hand, but she kind of brushed off the apology and suggested that none of the sexual stuff was illegal. She said that, and she said she really liked being with you and Matt. Our body, our choice. So, and people offered her to, you know, to talk about it some more, and she was very reluctant to say anything negative, saying it was all flat out consensual. So there you go. So the guys are going to sue. I think more of them will probably sue. And you do not want to be Jane Doe, and our universities are a disgrace. But also beyond our universities, I'm just wondering, like, what is the timing of this? And this was one of my thoughts that I had, is that why are we doing this? Why are we doing this now? And I had given this a lot of thought, and I was trying to see, is there any evidence of why this is coming out now? And Jane Doe's attorney had said that the stated reason for the delay is that she went through Cornell's Title IX process first and then waited, this is the key point, until she felt able to handle the backlash. So she waited 5-6 weeks before an election, knowing that she was going to be able to overwhelm a news cycle and be able to perhaps motivate political people to come off the sidelines and to frame up men as the problem, to motivate the Democrats' most powerful voting bloc. Now, it's a little conspiratorial. I get it. It's a possibility, though, isn't it? If anyone told you that actually it was all some sort of a political stunt to try to get women engaged in politics, get women engaged in the news cycle, because all the predatory men are just going to be raping them unless you vote for Democrats. It's a possibility. I'm not saying I know for sure, but I'm saying the coincidence is pretty wild that this came out right before the election and then the stories keep falling apart, but it's tens of millions of likes on false stories later. This has always been how the news media works. Is you report the false thing on page one, it gets tons of attention, it's in the A block of the TV show, and the correction almost never happens, and if the correction does happen, it happens years later, down the road. Look at the Cassidy Hutchinson thing. She was treated like she was an absolute rock star. Her book was a number one New York Times bestseller. That's hard to do. You sell a lot of copies to do that. And it was all based on nothing, just lies, falsehoods. So I'm just wondering, is there a political element to it? I don't know for sure. I don't have any hard evidence, but the timing is just so suspicious, isn't it? When they did the nonstop Me Too stuff to try to mobilize voter bases in the past with all these false accusations in the past, this is one of their key motivation. This is one of the things they do. They like to smear and throw barbs at people to try to get others off the sidelines. All right, so let's get back to some of the literal politics of it. John Ossoff. They're calling him Ossoff now. Is he Ossoff or Ossoff? They've been calling him Ossoff, I've been seeing. He was in a debate with Mike Collins, and this is important. Play cut 21, please.
1: Mike Collins voted to take that money out of your pocket and out of your community and give it instead to data center developers. And that's the problem, Mike. It's not just that you've hired half the Third Reich to staff your congressional office and you have promoted neo-Nazi content online. It's that you're robbing your constituents to subsidize your donors. I want to know if you will commit to voting to repeal that data center tax scam that you voted for.
0: So he just calls normative people who work for Mike Rogers, who's a decent man. He's a trucker. He did trucking business. He opened up with his wife. He's a success story. And this is what it means. If you want to run for Senate, you get called a Nazi, and all the people who work for you get called a Nazi. And this is one of the stars of the Democrat Party, and they're going to tell you that this guy is a moderate, John Ossoff. It does remind me, though, of the most fun story of the day, that a left-wing politician in Peru has now become a mayor of a town. And this politician's name is, not a joke, Hitler Mussolini. Hitler Mussolini has won his local Peruvian mayoral race. This is a real thing, guys. Look it up. Look it up. It's real. And the first thing I thought of when I heard of this story, I said, oh, well, that's the next Tucker Carlson podcast guest, Hitler Mussolini. He'll be on. He'll be a big star overnight. So it's coming. All right. So just repulsive stuff from Ossoff. Let's play cut 20, please, of Collins.
2: The first thing that the Biden administration and my opponent and the Democrats did was kill the Keystone Pipeline. That alone would have helped keep this energy cost down. But he didn't. You know, instead, he wanted to keep the borders wide open so that we had fentanyl coming across this border. No one has ever asked or held John Ossoff accountable for any of his votes or the reasons why. Why did he? I had to write a bill to fight these synthetic drugs because he left that border open and allowed this stuff to just funnel into our country, killing these young people.
0: This is a really important point because whatever your opinions are of any Republicans that are running, recall what the Democrats do when they get power. They intentionally open the border. Joe Biden intentionally cut deals or ended deals that we had with Northern Tribal countries to try to support those countries so that their illegal alien populations don't come up through our southern border. He immediately ended catch and release, or he began catch and release. He restarted it when Trump had ended it, where people who come into our border, they claim that they have some sort of right to be here, and then they're released in the country. And then they put down roots, they stay here, they don't leave. And he ended the Title 42. So we were in the middle of a pandemic, and we allowed for sick people to come into our country to benefit from our on the verge of socialist healthcare system. That's what Democrats stood for, and guys like Ossoff totally behind it. If your town got rotted out because of fentanyl, if you had a friend who lost a child because of a fentanyl overdose, you can point fingers directly at guys like Ossoff and Ossoff himself. So if you're not satisfied with something Mike Collins is doing, just remember that. Those are the stakes right now. It's giving more power back to those exact types of people. Abdul El-Sayed also debated Mike Rogers, and Rogers did a pretty good job in this debate. And one of the things that I think is really important that came up is the fact that Syed, he doesn't value American culture at all. And this cut has been resurfacing. Where is Mike? This is cut 12. This is such an important point about the difference between Democrats and Republicans right now. Cut 12, please, guys.
3: In America, we actually don't have an ethnic identity. Like, the only ethnic Americans are Native Americans. Everybody else's family came here at some point, mm-hmm. whether by choice or by force, mm-hmm. right? But there is no American ethnicity. And we have a civics that allows you to become fully American.
0: I understand on a technicality what his point is, but overall, we also are a Judeo-Christian country. The country was founded by Bible-believing Christians. That's how we came here. This is a guy whose middle name is Muhammad, and he is a practicing Muslim. And so is that the sort of thing that we think is going to be an improvement to have people like that, that people who campaigned with Hassan Piker, who said that America deserved 9/11? This is the guy who said that October the 7th would hurt people hurting people, legitimizing the rape and murder of innocents because of he likes Hamas as much as he likes America. So are we comfortable with this? Maybe we should have a American ethnicity. Maybe we should. All right, I got some more of Syed. I'll play that on the other side of the break. Is it time for me to do the save some babies now? Is it baby time? We're saving babies. Okay, let's save some babies right now with Preborn. Okay, so I'm really excited about the results Preborn's been getting, and they're tracking the numbers, and they believe this year they'll have saved 60,000 babies. 60,000 babies. All because that they provide ultrasounds for girls and women. And there's a mom out there who saved as well. And in many cases, there's a dad out there who saved as well from a lifetime of pain and regret when they inevitably grow up, get older, and realize that terminating the life of your unborn was a mistake, because it is a mistake. So when you join Preborn, you are saving lives simply by providing ultrasounds for girls and women. It does make a difference, and you can save a baby and a mom at a time. $28 will provide an ultrasound that saves a baby. $140, you can save five. 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You can do $20 a month. That saves a baby a month all year long for less than $1 a day. It's pretty good. I donate every year myself, guys, and I brought them on the show. 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
4: 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What are the two top crash violations in our region? If you guess speed too fast for conditions and fail to yield right of way, gold star, you've been paying attention. And here's where these two villains love to meet up, intersections. More than a half of serious crashes happen there. Picture it, you're rolling up Highway 69 on Glassford Hill or Iron Springs in Miller Valley or 89A in Robert. The light's yellow, you think, I can make it. You can't. You really can't. Speed and intersections, they turn five-minute errands into headlines. 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Towards zero roadway deaths by 2048.
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oh no, I've got the flu. I'll see all of you in 3 weeks. Look, guys, it doesn't work for any other job. You want to try it? Your job? I got the flu. I'll be gone for 3 weeks. Tallarico's trying it. He's trying it. All right, shout out to the team. Greg Evans, Sean McConnell, Roger Wicker Jr., Rick Locke, Matt Zibel, Ricky Lopez, Misty Callahan, John Cassio, and Daniel West. Thank you, all of you, for the work you do. One other item before I play some more debate clips from yesterday and earlier in the week. Pete Hegseth wants to do a televised firing squad for the Fort Hood shooter, which I think is a cool idea. He killed 13 Americans. He should die. He should die by firing squad. Firing squad is probably the most efficient, best way to kill people. Other than the exercise bands, we learned that. Look, guys, dark show. I warn you of this. It's a lot of dark humor that goes on here. But it's if we're going to do it, why not stream it on pay-per-view? Raise some money. So it's also going to be really interesting for the tech giants, because the tech giants don't allow for you to post, you know, dead bodies. On the Meta platforms, you can't post a dead body. So how are we going to do that? Because they're going to stream it, but where are you going to stream it? And if you charge, could you give money to the families of the victims? So that'd be interesting. But I like this idea, and let's bring it back. Let's do it publicly, and let's make sure that there's maximum pain for

0: But I don't know if that's really the knock on them, is that politicians change their mind on stuff. I think it's better that he's an Islamist. I think that seems to be the main argument. And he's not very good at debating, so I'll put him on his back foot on the issues. Let's play Cut 19, please.
1: Yesterday was October 7th. This is why you should get absolutely angry. He could not bring himself to even acknowledge the pain, the terrorism, the rape, the murders, cutting off of women's breasts, putting children in ovens, and killing them in front of their families. Could not even muster.
2: So I've condemned that.
1: He could not even muster.
2: I've condemned that, but I didn't turn it into political theater like you just did.
1: He did not.
3: So all right, let me tell you this.
2: I just need to respond.
1: No, no, no.
2: I didn't turn it into political theater for political gain.
1: He's interrupted me for about half of my time.
2: So I'm so sorry, but like, I'm not somebody who tries to make political theater out of other people's pain.
0: Yeah, I like that one better. That's a better argument for me. I think that's very strong. And I think that that is true, that he does not take the legitimate threats seriously, at a minimum. And he, I think, maybe kind of likes him. I mean, I don't know how you could see October 7th as hurt people hurting people and not see that as an endorsement of what happened on October the 7th. That's what he said. That to me is an endorsement of October the 7th. That's a stronger argument. I like that one. I got one more. Let's play 10.
1: He has taken money from groups associated in support of the Muslim Brotherhood. He has taken money from individuals on his campaign who openly support Hamas, Hezbollah, Al-Qaeda. He's taken money from the George Soros family. What we found out is that this thing goes way back. Apparently they paid for his education in Colombia. Now they're paying for his campaign.
0: Brilliant. Love that one. Awesome. Good stuff. I hope the word gets out. Those are some great cuts. And I like how the intensity Rogers is bringing, which he was not bringing earlier in the campaign. I think that's great. And I was thinking about this with the commentary I was doing earlier on how Syed saying there's no American ethnicity. And is that such a good thing? This is an unbelievable clip. This is a Minnesota teacher talking about how Somalis are doing in that state. Cut 13, please.
4: Sometimes I feel in our community we had too much. We worked very hard, and we really did not give enough attention to our kids. I do believe that, because we always tell, well, we have to work hard, we have to do this, and they have really, you know. So I just.

0: Washington has buried the country under more than $40 trillion in debt, and now the Fed is raising rates to contain inflation. Meanwhile, the Iran conflict is driving energy costs higher, and American consumers are footing the bill. 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

0: October 9th. Up next, your local news and a check of the weather forecast. I'm Greg Paul, reporting for the Talk of the Quad Cities. KQ&A News brought to you this hour by Greenlee Designer Surfaces. The Dewey-Humboldt Town Council has approved a resolution supporting the regional development and implementation of local and regional stormwater and grassland restoration projects.
1: Last December, Yavapai County officials formed a new Regional Water Resources and Open Space Committee to replace a previous Water Advisory Board. On Tuesday, Dewey-Humboldt Vice Mayor Jason Chisholm, who was present at the last committee meeting, shared some background.
2: This is a committee set up by the county, and it involved all nine entities plus the county and tribal lands. And they all came to the table with a stormwater resolution update, and I didn't have one because the town had adopted a stormwater resolution.
1: Chisholm told his fellow council members it's important for the town to participate in the committee's stormwater discussions.
2: I think it's best that Dewey-Humboldt also come up with a resolution for stormwater. It's not tying the hands of anybody. It's not saying anything. It's just giving the county something so they can work off of.
1: The intent of the support resolution is to restore and maintain the watershed health across Yavapai County. I'm Bill Monroe reporting.
0: The weekend is here, and a tropical storm is heading into Arizona. What used to be Hurricane Rachel is expected to settle in starting tomorrow. Meteorologist Mark O'Malley explains the state as a whole won't be spared.
3: Chances of rain start at 50%, and by Saturday night, they rise to about 90% or so.
0: O'Malley describes what will happen following the storms that will hit this weekend and on Columbus Day.
3: And then we're looking at another system that will sweep through the region on Tuesday. A few showers, but a lot of the rain will be relegated to eastern and northern Arizona.
0: Mostly dry and warm conditions are expected in the Prescott area today, with a slight chance for an isolated shower or thunderstorm across the higher terrain. Prescott residents can learn about what's planned regarding long-range water management Saturday.
4: 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I'm Lindsay Draper reporting.
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0: 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For the Prescott area, sun and clouds today with a high temp of 82, cloudy tonight with a low of 60, and repeating tomorrow, 73 for the high. In the Verde Valley, sun and clouds with a high of 91 today. This evening, cloudy with an overnight low of 63 and repeating on Saturday with a high of 81. That's your forecast. I'm Greg Paul for AM 1130 and 99.9 FM in Prescott, 95.5 FM in Prescott Valley and Cottonwood. 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
8: start today with breaking news from the world of sports. Legendary Chicago Bears coach and Pro Football Hall of Famer Mike Ditka has died, 86 years old. Israel or Iran? Abdul El-Sayed can't give a straight answer as lifelong Democrats are taking to the airwaves in Michigan for Republican Mike Rogers. We have audio ahead from last night's explosive debate. New York Attorney General Letitia James, in her debate, says prosecutors don't have to look at the facts and the law. What? We have that shocking debate audio as well. We have big conversations today with Senator Dan Sullivan of Alaska and former Obama advisor and my CNN colleague, David Axelrod. And on this day, a World Series victory with a dark secret. Hello, Americans. It's Friday, and a beautiful fall weekend is in sight. Two debates last night, two Republicans who came prepared, and two Democrats who got mighty uncomfortable when somebody started asking questions. We'll get to that. But first, on this day, 1919, more than 32,000 people came to the ballpark to watch a championship decided. The home team had been favored to win the series, but its starting pitcher barely got settled before the visitors started knocking him around. He lasted but a third of an inning. The visitors won 10-5, and they were crowned champion. Now, a bad day on the mound can happen. Any baseball fan knows that. But this was something else. The following year, eight players from the losing team were accused of helping gamblers to fix the World Series. Among them was one of the finest hitters the game had ever seen. All eight were acquitted in criminal court, but baseball's new commissioner banned them anyway. The winners of that series, the Cincinnati Reds. The losers, of course, the Chicago White Sox. But the gambling scandal had forever branded them with another name, the Black Sox. And among the eight was shoeless Joe Jackson, who supporters point out actually hit the cover off the ball during the series. You know, fans can live with losing. What's harder to swallow is wondering whether the game was honest in the first place. The Reds beat the Black Sox to win the World Series on this day, October the 9th, 1919. Now to last night in Michigan. Mike Rogers debated Abdul El-Sayed in that campaign for the United States Senate seat there. In New York, Sarita Comitoretti debated sitting Attorney General Letitia James. In both cases, the Republican candidate far outclassed the Democrat. And here's what we learned last night. Modern liberalism isn't built for contact with the outside political world. It thrives at its tiny bubble. But when exposed to the elements of reality, it melts like cotton candy in the water. Example number one, which is a bigger threat to America, Israel or Iran? Take a listen. Cut one.
9: I'm going to ask you again tonight, who do you think is a bigger threat to the United States, Israel or Iran? You have 60 seconds.
10: And again, Rick, I'm just going to say that that's a ridiculous hypothetical, because here's what's happening right now. Our ostensible ally in Israel has lobbied us to go to war with Iran. We have watched as Iran has responded by bombing all kinds of countries in the Middle East and then choking off the world's energy supply. So this is a situation in which I don't think we should be a part. I don't want to be pushed into war by Israel. And I...
8: Sayed, unable to identify which is an ally of the United States, Israel or Iran. He can't tell the difference between our ally and a brutal dictatorship. Iran, of course, sponsors Hamas and Hezbollah. Israel is the country that those terrorists want to destroy, along, of course, with the United States. And he can't tell you which is the bigger threat? No, it's not a hypothetical. It's very much a real-world question. But this is modern liberalism in a nutshell. They can't tell the difference between the good guys and the bad guys. Rogers wasn't letting him off the hook, though. Cut number two.
11: How does a guy who's had less than 4 years of work experience, who, by the way, on the campaign trail said he had 10, own a luxury property in the United Arab Emirates? He's worth $1 million. Somebody has to tell me how this math works. A, his facts are wrong. Those are lies. But he is consistently not telling the truth. Well, let me just say it. He's lying. So he lied about being a physician. He lied now about being an Egyptian citizen or not being an Egyptian citizen. I can't figure out what he
10: it's
11: is
10: time.
11: Today.
10: Rick, can I
11: but
10: just
11: this,
10: speak to this?
11: This can I speak to, impacts look, he's talking what about he's trying to tell you where he wants you to be. That's a con man.
8: El-Sayed's entire personal and political life shows him to be surrounded by people who are mixed up in anti-American radicalism and even terrorism. And Mike Rogers was ready. Cut nine.
11: My friend here just wants to do, is he's kind of like a glitchy AI chatbot, is say the same thing over and over and over again. But let me tell you this. He has taken money from groups associated and support the Muslim Brotherhood. He has taken money from individuals on his campaign who openly support Hamas, Hezbollah, Al-Qaeda. He's taken money from the George Soros family. What we found out is that this thing goes way back. Apparently they paid for his education in Colombia. Now they're paying for his campaign. By the way, that's a billionaire, so, last I checked.
8: Even lifelong Democrats in Michigan are now petrified of the idea of El-Sayed becoming a senator. Listen to this new ad that just hit the airwaves. Cut three.
12: Temple Israel is probably one of the most important places in our lives. It is our safe place. Just after noon on March 12th, my son Madden was in his classroom when a terrorist attacked his school. He admitted his intention was to kill Madden and everyone in that school. I just felt my whole world crumble. I've never run faster in my life. I've never screamed or cried harder. Is my son safe? Are his friends safe? Are his teachers safe? I think of March 12th every single day. When Abdul El-Sayed said, hurt people hurt people, he gave an excuse to someone who wanted to murder children. And the fact that it's on his website says everything that we need to know. He put the words out there and he cannot take them back. Mike Rogers is here to listen to us and here to help us feel safe. I'm a lifelong Democrat, but this election, I'm voting for Mike Rogers. Abdul El-Sayed should never be our senator.
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8: Powerful ad on the air up in Michigan. You can see why Democrats are crossing the fence after last night's debate. Now to New York, where Sarita Comaa-Toretti is a veteran federal prosecutor. National security issues, narcotics, money laundering, criminal trials, she has done it all. And the incumbent is Democrat Letitia James, who gave us this gem last night. Cut four.
14: I have to look at the facts and the law. When I'm Attorney General on January 1, I'll do that.
15: You don't have to look at the facts and the law. All you have to do is study what they do. It is illegal in the state of New York.
14: Well, there you go. You don't have to look at the facts and the law, gentlemen. You're Attorney General.
16: Ms. Comaa-Toretti.
8: So just to recap what you just heard there, the Attorney General of New York says you do not...

0: becoming somebody's personal weapon. Coming from James, who campaigned on going after Donald Trump, that line really ought to make every New Yorker sit up straight. Prosecutors have to follow the evidence. You don't pick the person and then go shopping for a case. Another question last night should have been an easy one. Can you name a previous attorney general that you admire? Listen to Letitia James, cut five.
1: Ms. James, name a past New York attorney general that you admire. TikTok.
2: Only admires herself.
3: No. We admire others. I admire all of the past attorney generals because it's a difficult job and you've got to stand up. Ready.
2: Dennis Facco. At a time when New York State needed it, we had another former federal prosecutor become attorney general and bring law and order to the state.
0: If this were a boxing match in New York last night, somebody would have thrown in the towel in the first 5 minutes. It's pretty obvious after last night's debates that Rogers and Comacheretti are far more qualified than their Democratic opponents. Knowing Iran is a greater threat than Israel is a mainstream view, and expecting prosecutors to follow facts and law also a mainstream view. Neither of these Democrats, though, is fit for office when they cannot meet these basic tests of judgment. Michigan needs somebody who understands civilization is more important than barbarism, and New York needs somebody who prioritizes criminal justice over political score settling. 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
5: 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I'm Marie Hart.
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8: 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We'll be, I guess, doing this experiment for a week. 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You can also watch us on the Salem News Channel app. Salem News Channel is available on all these streaming systems and smart TVs and smart devices and so on and so forth. We're not hard to find is the point, but we're grateful that you are here. All right, more news. During this campaign season, Democrats are, of course, harping on affordability, especially when it comes to utility bills. But a new lawsuit filed by Democrats seeks to restore power plant rules that the Trump EPA calls costly and burdensome. Wouldn't that mean higher utility bills? Here to explain it all is National Review's Andrew Follett. Andrew, welcome back to the show. You've got a new piece in National Review on this. What in the world is going on here with these power plant rules and the Democrats who've gone to court?
9: Well, the Democrats, 20 different Democrat state attorneys general, led by New York's Letitia James, the lady who just said she doesn't really care about laws, are suing to effectively overturn a pair of recent Supreme Court decisions that prevent the Environmental Protection Agency from regulating greenhouse gases directly as if they were pollutants. So these decisions being overturned is estimated to save Americans about $680 billion over the next couple of years. It's arguably the most significant deregulation in U.S. history. It will drop the average American's power bill by about $8 per billing cycle. It doesn't sound like a lot, but it adds up really fast. And Democrats want those prices to go back up just before the midterms. And what's really funny is they're doing this at the exact same time when Letitia James herself is complaining about high energy prices on Twitter.
8: Yeah, the whole debate, Andrew, over who can you trust on energy prices is fascinating to me. This story is fascinating because you have Democrat attorneys general using their political power in these elected offices to go right to court and say, we want to repeal rules that make your bill cheaper. So it's in direct contradiction to the campaign rhetoric. On top of that, I'm not really familiar with any Democratic plans over the last quarter of a century to make gas prices cheaper. I hear Democrats complaining about gas prices. They've never supported more domestic energy production. They don't support more refining capacity. In fact, they want to shut down refineries. I put all this together, and I see a political party that's willing to say one thing during a campaign for political expediency, but when given power, they do something that would give you the direct opposite results. Is that how you see what's going on with these attorneys general?
9: Oh, absolutely. They're creating a problem specifically for political advantage. And when that problem, if they ever do take more power, they'll just pretend that didn't happen. They want the situation to be worse for their own selfish political reasons, basically, because they think they can blame it on Republicans and get some easy win before the midterms.
8: Yeah, is that really what's going on here? Is that you have Democrats who are using their power to make your utility bills higher? And let's say they succeed and your bills are higher. It sounds like we agree. I have no doubt they would turn right around and say, wow, can you believe your utility bills went up with all these Republicans in charge? I mean, it is the most cynical, craven kind of political operation, if you ask me. But I'm grateful for your piece, Andrew, in the National Review, because people need to know these attorneys general are using their power not to throw criminals in jail. They're going to court to overturn federal decision-making that would directly lead to a higher utility bill for you. Is that what you want your attorney general to be doing? And you reference the leader here, Letitia James. Her own campaign bears it out, gripes about utility bills, yet is in court right now fighting to make them higher. I'll give you the last word.
9: Well, their entire goal here is to undermine the market case to build more power plants. They want to reduce the supply of energy, and that naturally increases the price. And they're doing this for what they say are global warming reasons, but in reality, it's just very clearly selfish. This would have, all the science says, that this would have literally no detectable impact on global warming. So it's completely pointless other than to get themselves more political power.
8: It's pointless. It is to feed the climate cult beast inside the Democratic Party. It is cynical. It is to make your prices go up so they can blame Republicans. Folks, understand what you're dealing with in the modern Democratic Party. Absolute lunacy. Andrew Follett's piece is in the National Review. Please check it out. We're going to take a break. When we come back, important conversation. Senator Dan Sullivan of Alaska is here. Stay with us.
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8: Welcome back to the Scott Jennings Show. You know, the battle for the Senate runs through Alaska, where Republican incumbent Dan Sullivan is facing Democrat Mary Peltola. Now, Vice President J.D. Vance joins Sullivan in Thanks, Alaska this week for a rally, and Alaska's energy future was front and center among the topics. Here's Sullivan laying into Peltola's record. Take a listen.
21: This is what I call the last frontier lockup, right? The last frontier lockup. What was the last frontier lockup? It was Joe Biden, Chuck Schumer's 4 years in office, and when they got to office, they crushed us. 70 executive orders by Biden and Schumer. 70. Singularly, solely to focus on shutting down Alaska. Never before in history has the federal government used all its power to come after one state. killing thousands of jobs to shut us down. By the way, my opponent, Peltola, did zero to stop it. As a matter of fact, she enabled it.
0: And joining us now live is Senator Dan Sullivan of Alaska. Senator, welcome back to the Scott Jennings Show.
3: Hey, Scott. Great to be back on the program. Thanks for having me. We got a really, really tight race, but we are energized. Vice President was up. Last night, we had a great rally in my VFW post for veterans for Dan. You know, we have more veterans per capita in each state in the country. I'm a 30-year Marine, so we got the energy right now and a critical race.
0: Well, energy is sort of the buzzword of the week, I think, in this campaign. And I want to pick up on the energy policy question that you referenced there in the rally that you held with Vice President Vance. You said that Peltola has enabled a reduction in energy production and therefore price increases for the American people. Talk to us about the Peltola record. When she was in Washington, what did she do, in your opinion, that disadvantaged Alaskan energy?
3: Well, look, first, what she did in two terms in Washington is actually zero in terms of getting anything done, right? In Alaska, we have a small but mighty congressional delegation, but Alaskans expect their members of Congress to work hard and produce. Peltola had two terms in the House, never got one bill signed into law. I have two terms in the Senate, have well over 60 bills signed into law, and she didn't show up for work. She missed 20% of her votes as a House member, one of the worst voting records. And J.D. Vance said, hey, showing up to vote is not that hard. And Scott, this was a pattern, right? When she was a state House member in the Alaska legislature, missed 20% of her votes. When she was a Bethel City Council member, missed over one third of her meetings. So here's the thing, when she does show up, she votes with the far left, especially on energy policy. We know that the DC Dems, when they get power, one of the core tenets of their principles is to shut down Alaska, and she voted with them. She had a bill called the Alaska Right to Produce Act, not a bad bill on producing oil and gas for Alaska. The DC Dems, Pelosi and others in the House objected. She lobbied against her own bill and then voted against her own bill. Like, you can't make this stuff up. So at the end of the day, if she were elected, which she won't be, she would empower Chuck Schumer and the radical far-left Democrats in the Senate. I know every single one of them. And one of their core principles is to shut down Alaska. Look, we got challenges on energy. The best way to address affordability in terms of energy in Alaska and across America is to produce more Alaskan energy by and for Alaskans. Peltola has the exact opposite record and would empower the most anti-Alaska, anti-American energy senators in the U.S. Senate.
0: Talking to Senator Dan Sullivan of Alaska here on the Scott Jennings Show. I want to go back to Vice President Vance's visit with you this week. You were in Fairbanks, and he made some comments about Peltola's claim that she would be an independent voice for Alaska. Here's what J.D. Vance said. Cut 12.
22: She co-led a bill to roll back radical Biden administration policies banning new oil and gas leases across America. But here's the crazy thing. That piece of legislation, a piece of legislation that she authored, when Nancy Pelosi called and said, vote against your own bill, vote against the people of Fairbanks, you know what she did? She bent the knee to Nancy Pelosi and did exactly what that far-left radical told her to do. Ladies and gentlemen, if you can't be bothered to vote for your own piece of legislation, then you do not deserve to be a United States Senator for the great people of Alaska.
0: Senator Peltola is asking voters to believe now that she'll put Alaska ahead of her party. You're obviously making the opposite argument that when given the opportunity to do that before, she put D.C. special interests ahead of Alaska. Is that sort of the closing message here? Who is going to put Alaska first and putting your record up against hers on that front?
3: Look, my record up against hers is what we are doing every single day. And when you don't have a record to run on, you know, all they're doing is kind of slander and false attack ads. As I said in that rally, the shortest ad in any political season in Alaska would be Peltola saying, hey, here, I'm listing my accomplishments, because there aren't any, as I already mentioned, Scott. But to your point and the vice president's point, when she did vote on key issues, I already talked about Alaska resource development, but other key issues, building up our military, taking care of our troops, securing the border, stopping the fentanyl flow into Alaska, stopping boys playing sports against girls in high school. She voted with the far left and against Alaska's interests every single time. So again, she's got the record of being a far lefty, and she would empower the most far left folks. Schumer has said his pathway to the majority is through Alaska. And what we need to believe him on that, and make sure that Alaskans know that would be a disaster for Alaska. It would also be a disaster for America. Alaska right now is the firewall for freedom for our great nation, which is why all the Alaskans listening to your great show need to get out and vote. And we got to win this election.
0: Senator Sullivan, the Trump administration announced $150 million for new Alaska transmission lines during J.D. Vance's visit this week. Talk to us about how that announcement is playing in Alaska. How does that translate into reliable electricity and lower bills? And beyond this project, what is the most consequential thing that needs to be done right now to bring down the cost of living in Alaska?
3: Well, like I said, producing more Alaskan energy, and we are doing it. And we're doing it because of Republican policies. We have record amounts of oil now being produced on the North Slope. We're going to get back to 1 million barrels a day because of Republican policies to produce more Alaskan energy. And Scott, you mentioned that transmission line announcement from the U.S. Department of Energy that the vice president announced in Fairbanks. This is all part of our Republican policies in D.C. to lower the cost of energy in Alaska. But the big thing that we are working on, the goal that we've been trying to get done for almost, no kidding, a half a century, which we've made gigantic progress on, is the big Alaska gas line and the giant Alaska LNG project. We've never been closer. The vice president talked about it in Fairbanks, how we're going to build the line, as we say here. I was in the Oval Office with the president last week, where we made a huge announcement on the progress that we've had on the Alaska gas line and LNG project. We're going to get that done. That is the most consequential project that we've seen in our state in decades. It will be the project that makes sure our kids and grandkids stay in Alaska for a bright future. Imagine 50 to 100 years of clean burning, low cost Alaska natural gas for all of our communities, and then export the remainder to our Asian allies, get that gas to our military bases. This is the game changer. We're making huge progress on it. And guess who's against it? DC Democrats. DC Democrats. If Peltola wins, which she won't, and empowers Schumer and the far left, like they do every time, they will come after this giant oil and gas project. So that is a giant difference between me and my opponent. She's never even talked about the Alaska gas line. I am making it happen, and we're going to build the line.
0: Senator Sullivan, the contours of this election in Alaska are somewhat strange. You have ranked choice voting in Alaska, which is weird for most of the country. And Democrats up here recruited an imposter, Dan Sullivan, who's, I guess, also a Republican. And through a bunch of challenges, he wound up on the ballot and part of this ranked choice system here in November. I'm curious about, in your interactions with everyday Alaskans, do they see what's going on here as dirty tricks by the Democrats? Have they sniffed out sort of these shenanigans? What are you hearing on that front? And what's your message to Alaska voters about why they should reject this sort of dirty tricks, dirty politics?
3: Yeah, look, Scott, I mean, when the Democrats complain about elections and, you know, integrity, and just say, what the heck are you guys doing in Alaska? They're shameless, right? Schumer was behind this. They will do anything to regain power, including in Alaska, openly cheating. Remember, this guy wasn't a Republican. This guy's a far left progressive. The Democrat Party recruited him at the last minute. He even tried to register with my middle initial. He stole my website and campaign logo. I mean, and he's coordinating with Peltola and Schumer staff, which, by the way, is illegal. I mean, this is complete just dirty tricks. Now, here's what I think's going on, because I'm campaigning harder than can be. That's something else with regard to my opponent. She's kind of gone into the bunker like Joe Biden when he was campaigning, particularly because of this New York Times article that's showing her true colors and her true character. Wow, you got to ask me about that, please. But back to the ranked choice voting scam. What I think it shows is the Democrats in D.C., the Democrats certainly in Alaska, have contempt for the Alaskan people, have contempt for the Alaskan voter, because they're openly putting a guy on the ballot whose sole purpose is not to win it. He's not to win it. He's in it to rig it for Peltola. And it's clear as day. And I think what it's going to do, it's going to turn out voters even more, which is what we need to say, we're not going to let Democrats steal this election by playing dirty tricks against Alaska. And but you know, it's still a big issue. The guy's on the ballot. We tried to get him off. The Democrat super lawyer from DC, Elias, came down here, who, by the way, is Peltola's lawyer. Again, yeah. That's all coordination, which is not legal, as you know, Scott. They're doing it anyways. This just shows that Chuck Schumer will do anything to regain power, including openly cheating in Alaska.
0: All right, that's Senator Dan Sullivan of Alaska. He's the incumbent Republican. Close race up there, but one of the most important in the country. Senator, thanks for your time today.
3: Hey, Scott, thanks. And Alaskans are listening. Get out and vote. Talk to your neighbors. Talk to your friends. This is the critical race. We're going to win it, but we need people to get out and vote in November.
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3: All right, Friday, October the 9th. Thanks for listening to Common Sense for the American People. What are the markets doing today? Well, looks like a lot of green on the board. Dow Jones up about 405 points right now. NASDAQ up 151. S&P up 43 points. Crude oil sitting at around 91.78 a barrel. 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A little bit more news today. Texas Democrat

0: Yes, once again, Marco Rubio steps in to do something bold and the right thing. Trump administration escalating its fight with this sham tribunal over investigations targeting Americans and Israeli officials. Here's Marco announcing it. Cut 7.
1: For decades now, both Republicans and Democrats have rejected the idea that the International Criminal Court has any power to prosecute American citizens, to prosecute military service members or political leaders, because an America never joined the court. We don't need that court, and we don't want it. But now, globalist experts that are an ocean away, they don't care what you think. They want the International Criminal Court to do more, including the prosecution of American citizens and service members that are defending their country. They want to prosecute Border Patrol agents that are protecting our nation's borders. And they want to prosecute our elected leaders that are ensuring our national security. They want more power, and they want it at the expense of our sovereignty as a nation. And President Trump will never allow the International Criminal Court to prosecute Americans. And that's why today the United States is sanctioning the International Criminal Court.
0: Now, let me tell you something. If a Democrat becomes president of the United States in 2028, they, mark my words, they will have had to promise Democrats in a primary that they will fully comply and bend the knee to the International Criminal Court. That will be the demand. Somewhere on a debate stage, somebody will say, show of hands, who here will submit to the International Criminal Court? And every hand will go up. You know what that means? That means a bunch of people in a different country who hate America, who hate Americans, who hate Western civilization, and who are anti-Semites will start prosecuting Americans, American officials, Israeli officials, and Jews they just don't like, and throw them in jail. Mark my words. Take a break. More news after this. Stay with us. Scott Jennings. 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
5: 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Good morning. It's Friday, October 9th. Up next, your local news and a check of the weather forecast. I'm Greg Paul reporting for the Talk of the Quad Cities. KQNA News brought to you this hour by Prescott Tire Pros. The Dewey-Humboldt Planning and Zoning Commission has turned down a general plan amendment regarding a rezone of 30 acres at the corner of Highway 69 and 3rd Street.
6: Last night, Planning and Zoning Commission members held a public hearing on the change from residential to commercial usage. Applicant Bill Lacey told the commission this item is for the rezone only and not any proposed project.
7: There's no specific purchaser, tenant, site plan, or commercial development being proposed for approval. Then the second thing would be the application is just for a land use change. Request is for a minor general plan amendment from rural residential to commercial and rezoning of the acreage.
6: Commission members raised concerns about the type of businesses that could use the parcel. Jessica Sarkisian, planning director with the Scottsdale-based Planning and Landscaping Architecture, explains there are some prohibited uses.
8: First, tap rooms, nightclubs, theaters, auditoriums, and mega halls, commercial bath massage, commercial parking facilities, frozen food lockers, bowling alleys and pool rooms, general repair of automobiles and light trucks, sales of automobiles, trucks and RVs, mobile home courts.
6: The Dewey-Humboldt Planning and Zoning Commission was also scheduled to vote on the rezone, but since the general plan amendment was denied, that action wasn't necessary. I'm Bill Monroe reporting.
5: A woman has died due to injuries suffered in a fire pit incident. The incident occurred on September 24th. The incident reportedly occurred during attempts to reignite a fire pit. The Prescott Valley Police Department investigation into this incident is ongoing. The Camp Verde Marshal's Office is hosting a going-away party for crime.
9: National Night Out runs from 5 to 8 p.m. on Friday, October 23rd in the Camp Verde Middle School gym on Camp Lincoln Road. Attendees can meet local law enforcement personnel and enjoy food, demonstrations, and family activities. There will be police and fire equipment displays, canine and bomb dog demonstrations, a dunk tank, hot dogs, prizes, and more. The free event follows a similar event that was held in the Cottonwood Kids Park last Wednesday. There were live demonstrations, local resources, activities for all ages, police vehicles and canines, and a helicopter and tactical display. The Chino Valley Police Department hosted the 12th annual National Night Out last Tuesday at Memory Park. Attendees met with police officers, viewed police vehicles and equipment displays, and participated in family-friendly activities. National Night Out aims to heighten crime and drug prevention awareness, strengthen neighborhood spirit and police-community partnership, and sends a message that neighborhoods are fighting back. I'm Lindsay Draper reporting.
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10: 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For the Prescott area, sun and clouds today with a high of 82, cloudy tonight with a low of 60, and repeating tomorrow, 73 for the high. In the Verde Valley, sun and clouds with a high of 91 today. This evening, cloudy with an overnight low of 63 and repeating on Saturday with a high of 81. That's your forecast. 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
13: Hello. It's Friday. Joel Osteen once said, people are 10% happier on Friday. Everything seems a little bit lighter. You know what I did? Thanks to, God and the Bible, I was able to kind of shed myself of those artificial excuses and permission slips, when to be happy, when to be joyous, when to be stressed, when to be unhappy, when to be glum, right? There's Monday morning, you're supposed to be, Sunday night's terrible, all that stuff, right? There's kind of a pattern that we all kind of follow. And I noticed that after I started reading the Bible, that stuff just didn't apply. I can be just as excited on Sunday night as I am on Friday night. And quite frankly, it doesn't really matter. It just doesn't matter. The constrictions of the world, I'm not saying they totally evaporate, but you're just not as subject to them. And it's a beautiful thing. I just talked to a bunch of college kids. They came in and, you know what I mean, they want to be broadcasters, this, that, and the other thing. And we shoot the breeze for a little bit. And then they leave. And I said, oh gosh, I forgot the most important thing. Come back here. And they all come back in. And I told them real quick my story of faith, how I came to know God better than I used to. And it was through the Bible. I briefly explained my previous life. And I think you never know. But I'm never going to pass up that opportunity, really with anybody, but especially young people. Young people, like when I was in college, you know, I was worried about all the wrong, stupid things, and I got all worked up about dumb things, and you know, insisted on living life on my terms, and blah blah blah blah blah blah, blah, all the things that you're supposed to do that the world says is fine, and it was just way too, well, everything's beautiful, everything worked, but I told them I wish I had started reading the Bible when I was in your age, reading it seriously and walking with God. At least trying to, because it would have saved me a lot of heartache. And then I explained to them also that I used to think that, you know, the Bible and all that religion stuff is kind of designed to keep me from having a good time. And no, it's designed to maximize my safety and protect me and also maximize my joy and my freedom. So you never know. But I do know. I've done this, whenever I encounter young people and it's that kind of situation, and I do it actually with the people you least expect. I don't, you got to sense when the moment's right or when it hits you, when the Holy Spirit moves you, And it does move me when I'm with, it always comes to me when I'm with young people. Like, oh, this is important, I have to tell you. So that's where we are, okay? And I'm very, very grateful, thank God. Back to the challenge before us. This goes back, you know, you have a mayor stirring the pot in the middle of a riot. And you know what happened? It happened. Cops can die. In 2014, Bill de Blasio did the same thing. Nobody really remembers now, but that was the case of a guy named Eric Garner, who was like a 400-pound man with heart disease, happened to be black, happened to go to a place in Staten Island and illegally stole cigarettes. And by the way, what's wrong with selling cigarettes on a street corner? Well, number one, you probably stole them. Okay, you stole those cigarettes. There's that. Now, did he bring them up from, I don't know, North Carolina where they don't have a tax? And did he do that? Maybe. But that's also illegal. But, you know, people in their neighborhood don't want a guy on the corner selling cigarettes. All right? We have ordinances. And they told him to stop. He wouldn't stop. And then, okay, well, we got to take you away now. And, you know, we refused. And it's a tough thing to take a 400-pound man who doesn't want to be arrested. It's hard to do that. And they did it, and he died later, okay? He died of, you know, whatever. That guy had a lot of ailments. He had a lot wrong with him. He didn't die because there were cuffs on his wrists, all right? So they decided not to charge, and this was a good decision. Officer Pantaleo, you may remember. Well, there was a riot facilitated by Bill de Blasio and that rotten police commissioner, Bill Bratton, who took his political cues, right? Give this crowd some space. They need to blow off steam. Allow them to shut down the FDR Drive and the Brooklyn Bridge. And things really got out of hand. And then you have de Blasio goes to the mic and he says, I understand what people are feeling right now because, you know, the cops, they get carried away. In fact, I have to tell my son, my political prop of a son, Dante, you know, I tell him this for political reasons so I can tell people I told him this. But I tell him, you know, since you're black, I'm white, by the way, I have a black son. Isn't that stylish? You have to watch out for the cops because, you know, they may shoot you dead because you're black. He says this right in the middle of a riot. And down in a place called Maryland, I believe, there was a man named Bailey, a nut job, who was watching TV, sees the fun and chaos, or the chaos and fun. Because a riot is fun. It's totally fun. Beats working, going out in the street, being morally outraged. Oh, moral outrage. The ultimate elixir. The ultimate intoxicant. Oh, wow, does it feel good to feel outraged. Oh, my goodness. Even right now, I'm actually enjoying myself. Just a little bit of righteous outrage. Yeah. To a point. This is the kind of. I'll get to that part later, but I am on solid ground here. What happened is this guy drove to Brooklyn and shot two cops because he was angered about all the racism in New York City, right? Alleged phony racism, the kind of racism that Bill de Blasio talked up when it didn't exist. And Wen Jinlu and Rafael Ramos, I'll never forget their names or their faces, were gunned down. And here's something else that threw people for a loop. You know, because they assume that all these cops are white. Now, it makes no difference to me, right? But it makes a big difference to the liberals, right? They want them to be white. They want to point white supremacy. Well, it happened that one was an Asian guy and one was a Hispanic guy. Oops. Right? So, you see, that just undermines the story they tell themselves. Anyway, this is the night that de Blasio and Bratton went to the hospital and all the cops turned their back on him. And that was beautiful. That really was. But now it's like just 10 times more overt. Right in the middle of this thing, Mamdani walks in to the ice shooting and it's just, this is the kind of thing that gets cops killed. Cut one.
14: ICE agents surrounded the man's vehicle before opening fire. They wore construction vests and masks that concealed their faces. There was no reasonable way to identify them as ICE agents. When ICE agents opened fire, a five-year-old child was in the back seat of the car. Thank God that child is physically unharmed. For the past 2 hours, I have been on the phone with President Trump and Secretary Mullen, negotiating the release of the man ICE agents shot. Those negotiations were unsuccessful. Just moments ago, ICE put the man in an unmarked vehicle and whisked him away. Let me say this plainly. What happened today was an outrage.
13: Well, the guy, by the way, was probably just grazed by the bullet. I see him here after the shooting. He's like sitting down. It looks like he's fine to me. They put him not in an ambulance. They put him in one of those black SUVs, right? The guy's fine. The guy's totally fine. But the city isn't fine. And all those angry people are being stirred up by the mayor. I hope nothing happens tonight. What's going to happen when the sun goes down? All right, so you know about this lady who was put to death. Well, that was the plan, at least. Krista Pike put her in the gas chamber or the lethal injection chamber. It didn't work. She's alive and talking right now, okay? And I got to say, there is something a little bit badass about going into the death chamber and emerging alive. I mean, what's that song? I fought the law and the law won. Well, not this time. All right, so I don't know what's going to happen to her. Are they going to try it again? Does this put it off the table? We don't know. But Mike, who was a former, I believe, NYPD detective. Were you NYPD?
15: No, I was Hunterdon County Prosecutor's Office. I started in Essex County, though, which is Newark.
13: Nope. Okay, still very cool. So look, tell me, you encountered Krista Pike's boyfriend somewhere. Tell us that story.
15: So, his name is Donald Kohut Jr. He was convicted of multiple crimes, so you don't have to worry about me using his name.
13: I'm not worried. Should I? Yeah, I'm not worried at all. I mean, I think you're allowed to say things. Go ahead.
15: He was a profound Satan worshiper, as was she. They met through being pen pals in the penitentiary in Tennessee after she had murdered another teenager in that same state. They concocted a plan for her escape, including a corrections officer from that facility. As a result of that, the prison was monitoring conversation, and they alerted the Marshals Task Force, which I was blessed enough to work with, and they advised this guy, Donald Kohut, lived in Raritan Township, New Jersey, also known as Flemington, and we were able to place him under arrest.
13: What year was this?
15: 2012.
13: Yeah, she's been in jail since 2005. I mean, like, that was a half-assed plan to get her out, right? Like, there was no chance that was going to work, right?
15: I couldn't agree more. But what's interesting is this Kohut guy was about 5'8 to 5'9, but his body sense was like a silverback gorilla. He's a white kid. And he was gigantic, and he told us he could squat 1,000 pounds and bench press 600 pounds. So the guy, we went in with a team, but we ended up with him back in my office, and we took his cuffs off. And my one buddy goes, "Hey, you know, maybe we should put those cuffs back on. He likely killed both of us." I said, "Don't worry about it. I'll just shoot him if he gets up." But yeah, those were the days.
13: That's kind of wild. It's funny that you got him into the state of mind where he's just, you guys are kind of talking about weightlifting.
15: Well, you know what? It's something that really should be training cops on, is just talking to people, no matter how crazy they are, no matter what. If you can talk to them and you get them to look in your direction and say, okay, they're starting to realize this is a bad situation, we can avoid a lot of problems.
13: Yeah, no, I think that's very clever. That's very interesting. And I wonder if it is a train. Well, Mike, thank you very much. I'm glad you busted that guy. And one other thing, real quick. Do you think this Krista person, if she was looking to escape, right? I mean, if she was escape-minded all the way back in 2012, she did something unusual here. She asked for an all-female crew to kill her. Remember that? Which, you know, just showed me that she was very, very aware of the process. She was thinking about the process. And she beat the process. She survived a death sentence. She survived it. And I have a feeling that may have been like a strategy. She did that. She did things that helped her survive. I really believe that now. Does that make sense?
15: It makes total sense. She's also the personification of evil. She really, there are evil people in the world. There are demonic people in this world. And her and that Kohat guy was a bit of a screwball. But realistically, if you're worshiping Satan, I got to be honest with you, I have no patience.
13: I don't know. Was she worshiping Satan? I mean, like, you know, 1990, she was a dopey college kid. You know what I mean? Like, look, I mean, I don't know. But I feel like one of the Manson girls, right? You know, she changed her tune. I mean, if you are in jail for decades and decades and decades, I can totally understand somebody, you know, picking up the Bible and having a real conversion. And can't you? I can see that. I could totally see that happen. We'll never know. I don't know what's really in this person's soul, but I could see it. Thank you, Mike. Interesting story. Very interesting story. She's still alive. They shot him 5 times. They gave her 5 doses of that poison, and she's still alive. 800-848-9222. Be right back.
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14: ICE agents surrounded the man's vehicle.
13: Hi there. Hey, is everybody doing out there? I have to hear from a very silly person right now. I haven't heard from him in a long time. His name is Jumaane Williams. He has Tourette's syndrome. Very interesting fellow. Go ahead. Do me a favor, Carlos.
25: Peace and blessing, love and light to everybody. Not just ICE. I am almost sure that tomorrow morning they're going to try to make the gentleman they shot the worst human being you ever heard of.
26: That's right. Say it again.
25: But I want you to know that a father picking up his child was shot by a rogue agency controlled by Donald Trump.
26: That's right. Shame.
25: That's what occurred here tonight.
26: Shame.
25: And people who are listening, your skin color will not protect you. Your money will not protect you, because bullets do not have a name on it. There were multiple shots fired at 4 o'clock in the afternoon while people are picking up their children. Anybody could catch that bullet. This is what we are dealing with. And this is what we told folks was going to happen. We knew people were going to get harmed. I am so thankful that gentleman is alive. I am so thankful that his son is alive. But the trauma that has occurred to them and the trauma that is going on in this community is unacceptable.
26: That's right.
25: Everybody who believes that this is what's supposed to be happening. There's nothing happening here that has to do with public safety at all. They are making this place less safe.
26: That's right.
25: They are making it more dangerous.
26: Right.
25: By a bunch of people who believe they're cowboys and haven't even been trained properly. This makes no sense at all. But Marble Hill, I want you to know that we are standing with you. ICE and Donald Trump, I want you to understand, New York ain't no place to play with.
13: Hey, everybody. It's being reported that Katie Zechariah is the new White House press secretary. How about that one, huh? Very interesting. Fascinating. More when we come back. She was a guest on this show earlier this week. So cool. Congratulations to Katie Zechariah, wherever she is, the new White House press secretary.

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13: Well, here we are, and just absorbing that news. Now, I guess it's not 1,000% official. It looks like she has been offered the job. Katie Zachariah has been offered the job of White House Press Secretary. And, you know, I just think she's remarkably skilled. And I just, I think that's awesome for President Trump. I think it's awesome for America. And it's just a win all around. Ooh, you know what? Must be really cool. Having your own plane. Just look at a J.D. Vance. And he's right there in front of Air Force Two. Air Force Two. I remember they were asking George H.W. Bush, you know, do you really want to be vice president? And he said, well, you're number two. You're not number one. And he said, well, Air Force Two is a lot better than Cessna One. Back then, Cessna private jets, right? Go, right? Air Force Two better than Cessna One. I get it. And let's hear J.D. Vance, if you don't mind. Pump up the volume. He's in Ohio.
14: Now, you know at heart, I'm still a Senate guy. I guess it says on the title, I'm the president of the Senate. So I got to start by talking about John Houston a little bit. Because John and I, you know, we've known each other for a very, very long time. And I don't know about you, but I'm starting to get pissed off at all the lies that they're telling about the great statesman, John Houston. As you guys know, John took over the seat that I vacated after you all gave me the honor of making me your Vice President of the United States. And every single day I see a headline or a press release from Senator Houston, and I think, damn it, I'm kind of jealous of that guy. Why didn't we think of that when I was in the United States Senator? Because for 20 months, 20 short months, John has fought relentlessly for the people of this state. He is one of the hardest workers in the United States Senate.
13: Yeah, I met him myself, John Houston, H-U-S-T-E-D. And I got the, you know, he was the lieutenant governor, I think, before he got the big job. That is one hell of a thing that happens in politics, right? You know, you go from being, you could be anybody, really, and getting appointed to the U.S. Senate. The other thing that's like that is, quite frankly, I guess getting to be vice president. You know, I mean, he could have picked anybody, and he picks you. It's pretty awesome. But it's a lifetime of preparation. He is a good man. I am very impressed with J.D. Vance. I like him a lot. And is he wearing something on his ear? No. You know what it is? His upper beard is going a little bit gray. It's going a little bit gray. Huh. A little gray will do you, actually. A little dab will do you. A little dab of gray will do you because he's only 41 years old, and it makes him seem a little bit more distinguished, possibly. All right, I'm putting together some magnificent videos and content for later. A lot of it is going to be the Mamdani situation, Democrats, socialists openly calling for mayhem in the streets. That's incredible, absolutely incredible. The other thing are some of the debate highlights, which were awesome. And let's see, do I want to do another one? I think I want to do another one. No, I already did that one. All right. You know what? It's Friday. 800-848-9222. 800-848-9222. Somebody once said, the best part of your show is when you take the phone calls. I'm like, I find that mildly insulting. But let's see. Let's try a couple here. Jake. Hey, Jake. Is that you?
15: That's me.
13: Hey, Jake. What is Jake? You know, is that like short for Jacob or what? Jack? What kind of name is Jake? I'm not belittling it. I'm not putting it down. But it seems like, you know, you weren't named. Jake can't be your formal first name, right?
15: It's my nickname for my last name.
13: What's your last name?
15: Jacobs.
13: Oh, Jacobs. Jake. What's your first name?
15: I'm not going to say that on
13: you. I don't understand you guys. You know what I mean? Here I am, Greg Kelly. Everybody knows where I am, what I do. Blah, blah, blah, blah, blah. And you won't even... Jake from Maryland wishes to remain anonymous. Well, that's okay. I understand. So, Jake, what's on your mind?
15: Yeah, no, I just wanted to congratulate you on your interview with Sarita. That is the most sensible, common sense, amazing on her feet woman that I have heard in a long time. And she sounds like she could clean up the rot in New York. And hopefully people in New York will be able to rally to her support. Sarita for New York. She's obviously going to need some help. But the fact that you brought her on, and, you know, I'm down in Maryland. I don't know. You know, I listened to you on your app, but I didn't see the debate. But those clips you played, she's fantastic. And how could anyone vote for the alternative other than her? Is beyond me to figure out.
13: Well, how they do that, how other people do vote other than for her, is by trying to cover her up. So, you know, it's hard to find this debate online. And when you do, you know, it's all discreet. New York One is a special channel. Not everybody has access to it. Last night when I was watching the debate late at about midnight, it had 27,000 views. You know, millions of people vote in the election. Millions. I mean, whatever. And so they try to keep it down. It's a form of voter suppression. But you can't keep a good man or a good woman down. And I think Sarita has had her breakthrough moment. I appreciate it, Jake, very, very much. Hey, real quick. Have you ever heard of Smith Island in Maryland?
15: Not really.
13: It's this little island. Well, you guys got a lot of islands. I'm rooting for Dan Cox down there. Speaking of debates, Dan Cox versus Wes Moore the other night. People should watch that. In fact, I think we got one laying around the house, if you don't mind. Appreciate it, Jake. Keep in touch. Yeah, that was an awesome debate. Dan Cox, you got somebody good you got to vote for down there. We had him on the show just yesterday. Very, very beautiful. Bob is... hello, Bob. How are you? What's up?
16: Hi. I was listening to it before, and then I had to go in the supermarket, so I don't know if you touched this. But all these illegal aliens, the reason it's not ISIS' fault they get shot, is the jurisdiction, because they were in custody. If they just let them, let ICE pick them up, they would have been out and they wouldn't cause danger to themselves, danger to the public. They don't give that courtesy even to American criminals.
13: Okay, wait, can you, you got to say that again a little bit slower. I'm sorry. Wait, what?
16: The reason that these illegal aliens get shot by ICE is because they're let go. These people have already been in custody. They were in custody in Minnesota, that he was in custody here in New York, and they let them out because they don't want to give them over to ICE.
13: Yeah, they don't coordinate. I mean, that's not why he got shot. I mean, that's technically not why he got shot. They didn't just shoot him on sight, but he was in a position where he could wage a deadly attack on an ICE officer. And also, I think this goes to the guy who was stabbed as well. He wouldn't have been able to stab that cop if they had cooperated with federal authorities, which I think by law they're supposed to do. It's absolutely crazy. Is that, like, you understand the distinction I'm trying to make, right?
16: Yes, but also they don't even give that courtesy to American criminals. If an American criminal is in custody in one jurisdiction and he's about to get released, they call the jurisdiction that the warrant is still outstanding for, and they let that jurisdiction come pick him up. They don't let that American criminal out into the open, into the public, but they give it to illegal aliens. How could that? How ridiculous is this?
13: How ridiculous is that? Right, that's a special privilege. It's a special privilege.
17: Can you wait? Like, okay, if they were letting somebody out, tell me again how it's different from a. What is the benefit that they're getting that domestic people don't get? Say that again.
16: If you're in custody, let's say in New York City, and they're gonna let you out on bail. I don't know if it works on bail, but let's say they're going to let you out of jail, and there's outstanding warrants in other jurisdictions in the United States. They will contact that jurisdiction and say, we're about to let out Joe Blow. He served a sentence here. Do you want us to hold him for you? And the jurisdiction will check if there's warrants still out for them. And they say, yes, there's a warrant out for him. We'll have our deputies or our sheriff come pick him up next Tuesday, and they'll hold him until next Tuesday.
13: Now, having said that, though, that does slip through the cracks sometimes, right? Sometimes those databases aren't up to snuff, right? And sometimes mistakes are made, and there's that. And I'm just wondering, so with the illegal aliens, the warrant is sometimes it's for, like, just the
17: I'm not playing devil's advocate here, but I'm just trying to think. Like, if the warrant is for an if it's an ICE retainer, like ICE says retain, they blow that off, right? But there's another way to do it. Like, my question to you is the only thing outstanding against the guy in custody in your scenario would be another crime. It would have to be another crime, not just the ICE detainer. I know they want.

0: to blow off the ICE detainers. Are they blowing off the criminal warrants, if there are other criminal warrants? And that I don't know. Do you know?
1: What I remember is, and I may be incorrectly, is that all these illegals had outstanding other criminal charges against them. So did this guy last night. He was out on bail on one thing, and he was also arrested for something else recently. So it wasn't that only...
0: But that was in the same jurisdiction, perhaps. I want to get to the bottom. I think you're right. I just want to make sure I want to know how it works. You know who I'm going to ask? I got a friend I can ask, Tom Homan. I'm going to bring in Tom Homan and get that all straightened out. I appreciate it. All right, stand by. Thank you very much. Stand by, all right? Because one of the great orders of America, sometimes he's a little bit controversial, sometimes he's a little bit edgy, but that's one of the reasons why I like him so much. It's time for Lamar from Macon, Georgia. Lamar, what do you have to say, sir?
2: Good afternoon, Mr. Keller. We're concerned with the growing Democrat threats of violence against President Donald John Trump. Recent polls have indicated that upwards of 45% of Democrats believe that violence, that force, is legitimate in the furtherance of their political ideology. What has to be done, in our opinion down here, it must be forcefully demonstrated to these people that by threatening violence, by threatening danger, they endanger themselves, because the one true source book of all wisdom and knowledge, the Holy Bible, tells us, sir, that there is a time and a season for everything under the heavens. There is a time for love and there's a time for hate. There's a time for peace and there's a time for war. We're engaged in a war, sir, a war for our nation, our territorial sovereignty, and the well-being of our people. Everybody's talking about elections, but I would like to ask everybody one little question. Elections are held against a loyal opposition. We don't have a loyal opposition in this country. We are facing a political entity whose stated goal is the destruction and demise of our country. Elections that millions of our people, patriotic Americans, to whom this country believes in and who belongs to quote President Donald John Trump, the greatest man alive in the world today, this country belongs to the people who love her, reject the authenticity of these rigged elections, and we know they're rigged. Mr. Kelly, there is nothing, it has been said with great justification, that there's nothing so powerful as an idea whose time has finally come. The idea to which I'm referring is the idea that we can no longer in this country afford the luxury of allowing those who hate our country to reside peacefully within her frontiers. How dare these illegal aliens, in their insolence and impertinence, riot when our brave ICE agents take action that is required to protect their lives out in the field. No, sir. The Holy Bible tells us, and write this down, everybody, beware the fury of a patient people. There are no people in the world more generous and patient than the American people. But that time has come to an end. This is not a time for a policy of toleration. This is a time for action. Thank you, Mr. Kelly.
0: Lamar, I thank you. And Lamar, people who are like you, brilliant, eloquent leaders, I know that sometimes you face unique challenges because the devil targets people like you. I do believe this. And I will pray for you, Lamar, because people like you are targeted unfairly. But the devil is not fair, as you know. So, Lamar, thank you for sharing your gift with us. And I ask everybody to think about Lamar, how grateful we are for Lamar. And everybody deserves prayers. Lamar, sometimes people in the pulpit, they think that they got it all going on. They think they got it all figured out. I love you, Lamar. Thank you very, very much. We have to take a very quick break, and that was wonderful. Wonderful to hear. I feel that. I feel that very strongly. 800-848-9222. We are wrapping up this week. And we are really thrilled that a big offer has been made to Katie Zachariah, our friend here at WABC. Been on the show a million times. I think she was on Tuesday or Monday, was it? And now it looks like she's going to be the next press secretary. It looks like the president has offered her the job. Katie, if you're listening, I say take it. Take it. All right? Please take it. That's a good gig. And you'd be fabulous at it, representing the president, amplifying his message. And all right, let's make this a done deal. We'll be right back.
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6: In Arizona, water isn't just a worry, it's a crisis. I'm Jonathan Nez. Growing up in northern Arizona, my family didn't have running water or electricity. We had to take care of livestock, farm to tend, and water to haul. That's why as president of the Navajo Nation, I work with the Trump administration and other elected officials to deliver greater water access to northern Arizona. Now, Arizona is facing steep water cuts from the federal government that threaten rural Arizona and our way of life. I'm running for Congress because incumbent Congressman Eli Crane is making a bad problem even worse, sending tax dollars for Arizona's water infrastructure to other states but ours. He even voted for a huge tax break for the data center developers who are sucking up our water and driving up our prices. It has to stop. I'm running for Congress because Eli Crane is failing us, and I approve this message because I'll work with anyone to save Arizona's water. Paid for by Jonathan Nez for Congress.
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0: You know, it's really special when one of your friends does something great. And I just am so happy for Katie Zachariah. Wow. This is a big deal job. One of the most important in government. I know she is devoutly loyal to President Trump and to America. I'll go through the she'll succeed Caroline Leavitt. Katie Zachariah will succeed She left the position in August, according to her LinkedIn profile.

0: but it's just nice to have. I don't have time to go there. You know, every now and then people say, like, have you? I don't think I've, well, yes, I have been to the White House since President Trump became president, but, you know, it's a hard to get to Washington, D.C. I just love that he's there, you know, and I love that he's got good people by his side. All right, I have to get out of here for the weekend momentarily. We're going to go through this really quick. Marcos, is he there?
1: Yes, Greg, thanks for taking my call. I just want to say I love Lamar. If he's a pastor, we need more pastors like him in churches. He is the American John the Baptist. I love this dude. Every time this guy comes on the air, it's like I'm in church. We need more guys like him.
0: He's pretty amazing, isn't he? You know, is he in church, by the way? I don't know. I assume he is. I think he is, but I don't know. Is he?
1: He sounds like a pastor. He's filled with the Holy Ghost. We need more guys like him.
0: Yeah, and whether he's a church pastor or not, I mean, I do think people, I think the devil targets guys like that. So he's in spiritual battles like the rest of us. Thank you, Marcos. Ed, how are you?
2: Well, always a great one to listen to you, Greg. And I want to say I went to the America First Warehouse and I saw your picture on the wall. You did a book signing there.
0: Oh, yeah, good people there. I love that crowd.
2: Yeah. Joe the Box, you know it. And that's and a very Christian, that's your faith. And Greg, keep putting it out there, okay? Pumping it out with John Catsimatidis and everything. And, you know, I can't miss your show. I don't take calls during your show. And Greg, really, you're a great American, your father, a saint. And let's do it. We just got to keep this country safe. We're in a Christian battle, aren't we?
0: It does feel like a battle. I love you. Thank you very much, Ed. George, real quick.
3: Greg, the most dangerous stuff, you know this, for police are the stops with the cars. Also for the defendants, and in a place like New York, people that are standing around. Cops used to call the courthouse. I told you, I work there, and they used to check all their addresses. This is a suggestion, and I'm a nobody. Maybe they should try to find out where these people live and try to get them at the homes. There's much less danger for everybody. That's my only suggestion.
0: I don't know if that's true, because at the home, you know what I mean? People have guns in the home. At the car, you got the windows. You can see the guy better than at home, right? Nobody has a glass door. But I appreciate it, George. And don't ever say you're just some nobody, all right? Please, never, never even think that. And stay in touch. Viviana, you are the last call of the week, and I'm sorry we only have a couple of seconds, but what do you want to say?
4: Precious brother, I got to see Sarita Camaderati right in person. She is that dynamic person, polished, genuine. When I asked her about the bail reform, I said, that's destroying the city. And she looked at me and she said, there are things that the attorney general can do. I can work with the legislature, give them the opportunity to reform the bail law.
0: She's going
4: to
0: be great. She is going to be so great. And I'm glad you had that encounter. To be continued, everybody.
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8: Yavapai County is a Second Amendment sanctuary county. Christine Dargan wants to be your state senator. Here's what she says about guns. Quote, I'm not a gun owner. I don't want to be a gun owner. And quote, I don't

0: What's wrong with a 48-hour waiting period? 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
2: 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Good afternoon. It's Friday, October 9th. Up next, your local news and a check of the weather forecast. I'm Greg Paul, reporting for the Talk of the Quad Cities. KQNA News brought to you this hour by Yavapai Plan. The Dewey-Humboldt Town Council has approved a resolution supporting the regional development and implementation of local and regional stormwater and grassland restoration projects.
3: Last December, Yavapai County officials formed a new Regional Water Resources and Open Space Committee to replace a previous Water Advisory Board. On Tuesday, Dewey-Humboldt Vice Mayor Jason Chisholm, who was present at the last committee meeting, shared some background.
4: This is a committee set up by the county, and it involved all nine entities plus the county and tribal land. And they all came to the table with a stormwater resolution update, and I didn't have one because the town had adopted a stormwater resolution.
3: Chisholm told his fellow council members it's important for the town to participate in the committee's stormwater discussions.
4: I think it's best that Dewey-Humboldt also come up with a resolution for stormwater. It's not tying the hands of anybody. It's not saying anything. It's just giving the county something so they can work off of.
3: The intent of the support resolution is to restore and maintain the watershed health across Yavapai County. I'm Bill Monroe reporting.
2: The weekend is here and a tropical storm is heading into Arizona. What used to be Hurricane Rachel is expected to settle in starting tomorrow. Meteorologist Mark O'Malley explains the state as a whole won't be spared.
5: Chances of rain are start at 50%, and by Saturday night, they rise to about 90% or so. So very good chance that a lot of people will see some light rain by Sunday morning.
2: O'Malley describes what will happen following the storms that will hit this weekend and on Columbus Day.
5: And then we're looking at another system that will sweep through the region on Tuesday. A few showers, but a lot of the rain will be relegated to eastern and northern Arizona as that system passes on Tuesday.
2: Mostly dry and warm conditions are expected in the Prescott area today, with a slight chance for an isolated shower or thunderstorm across the higher terrain. Prescott residents can learn about what's planned regarding long-range water management Saturday.
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2: Your KQ&A weather forecast brought to you by Ciao Bella. For the Prescott area, sun and clouds today with a high temp of 82, cloudy tonight with a low of 60, and repeating tomorrow, 73 for the high. In the Verde Valley, sun and clouds with a high of 91 today. This evening, cloudy with an overnight low of 63, and repeating on Saturday with a high of 81. That's your forecast. 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
9: Morning, Lori, and evening, Grace America, and a good weekend to you. The big weekend review is here, and it begins as it does most days on the weekend when we're joined by John Ellis. He's the founder and editor-in-chief of News Items. First thing I read in the morning, I usually post one or two of the items on X. John always sends me five stories. You know, John, I'm so glad to get your first story because I never did any math after taking calculus in high school 50 years ago. I've always felt like I let the field down, and now I realize that it didn't matter that I let math down because OpenAI has solved all the problems. Tell us about this.
10: Well, it hasn't solved all of them, but of the 500 most important problems that math presents, it has solved 90 of them. And on Tuesday, they released more than 350 findings, many of which are probably worthy of a Fields Medal, which is sort of the gold medal of mathematics. I think of it, this as like a seminal week, maybe the most important week in the history of mathematics, because what OpenAI has accomplished has advanced mathematics to a point that no one could ever imagine it would be advanced. And to give you some idea of what they've accomplished, basically, if you went back and compiled the last century's worth of math and said, okay, this is the best of it, OpenAI released something approximating that in one day.
9: You know, what I thought about, John, when you sent me this note, was the number of doctoral candidates spread out across the United States in higher math, and they've been working away for 7 years at one of these problems, and along comes Claude or ChatGPT and just says, start over, find a new PhD thesis. That's got to hurt.
10: Well, I think it's not just mathematicians that will be affected. I mean, if you think about wealth management, right, you have passive investing, which is ETFs and mutual funds, and you have active investing, which you have somebody you think is capable of picking stocks. There is no way in God's green earth that a stock picker can know nearly as much about the stock market than AI can. And so that's wealth management investment advisors, as they're called, employ a lot of people. And, you know, if Sam Altman and Dario decide that they want to focus their attention on, investing, then all of those people are going to be redundant.
9: And you remind me of the Kiplinger letter, and they used to come out with the technicals analysis that you could look at gapping up in the teacup, whatever it was. I always thought it was mumbo jumbo. But if it's all numbers, AI is going to be better at that than the folks at Kiplinger. Let me go to number two, because this matters a great deal to me, that The Economist has come around to my way of saying Iran is on the brink, I think. And apparently The Economist agrees. John Ellis?
10: Well, they're pointing out that the economy in Iran is in desperate shape, which I think everybody knew. The fact in the piece that really struck out to me is that soldiers in the Iranian army, which is different from the Iranian Revolutionary Guard, but nevertheless is an army, are not being paid. So if you have an army that's not being paid, they may feel that the right thing to do is get a new regime that will pay them. So for the first time, it's not, in my knowledge, and I assume that the Economist reporting is correct, that, you know, we've had people who are opposed to the regime, but they don't have guns. And if the army, the soldiers are not getting paid, they do have guns. So that may be the tipping point that President Trump and others are hoping will, you know, cause Iran to come to the table rather desperately.
9: As you pointed out, and I think you've said this in news items a few times as well, they were such fools to walk away from the MOU. But they did, and we are where we are. Let's turn then to Secretary of War Hegseth announcing that the execution of Major Hassan, the Fort Hood shooter from 20-plus years ago, will occur on December 3rd. Now, John, that is certain to be delayed. If I had to bet, if there was a poly market on that, I just bet, okay, let's look to 2028 at the earliest. But you think it's very convenient if Hegseth decides to run for president?
10: Well, I think the one thing that two events occurred in previous presidential campaigns. President Clinton and then Governor Clinton allowed an execution to go forward despite, you know, very strong opposition in the liberal wing of the party. Then Governor Bush allowed an execution to go forward. That was seen to be a political move to help him in the primaries, whether it was or not, well, we can debate. So, you know, Secretary Hegseth has already campaigned in Iowa. There's a lot of talk about him running for president in 2028. And this may be a replay of the Clinton-Bush thing, except in this case, he's talking about live streaming it, which I can't imagine President Trump will allow to go forward.
9: Neither do I. Moreover, that would be another reason to delay the actual execution on a separate thing. Let's move on to number four. Can you remind people what margin of error means in a poll? Because we are down to the point now where I would guess 7 out of 8 Senate races are in the margin of error.
10: At least. The margin of error, there are a couple of things about polls. One is that 19 out of 20 of them are believed to be accurate. There's a so-called confidence factor of 95%. So there are 20 polls, one of them's going to be out of whack. The second is that the margin of error can be ±3, ±4. Realistically, because it's so difficult to poll now, the margin of error is at least 4 and probably 5. So if Hugh Hewitt is leading John Ellis 46-43, Hugh Hewitt might be behind John Ellis 48-41, because that's within the margin of error. And so when you read about these polls, as we do over and over and over again, the narrative is Hugh Hewitt leads John Ellis by 3, but that's not the case. The race is a statistical tie. And so all of the, you know, stories and on and on and on about so-and-so leading so-and-so and the Democrats are going to recapture the Senate, and it's all based on polls which are within the margin of error. Literally all 9 of them are within the margin of error.
9: That's so remarkable. I heard today on the commentary podcast, New York Times cannot get, they got 8,000 out of 28,000 phone calls answered. That's such a low.
10: That's high.
9: Is that high? Wow.
10: Yeah, the refusal rate is usually 90% plus.
9: Wow.
10: So if you were to interview 50,000 people, you know, you would get maybe 2,500 at the best.
9: Good for the New York Times. I want to make sure I get to your observation about Paul Krugman, who I don't often talk about on the program, but he made me think, because he brought it to my attention, that the riots in France are really about a transfer of wealth from Gen Z to the boomers, who are living longer in France with very, very cushy retirements, and the French kids feel like they're getting scraped. That's coming to a theater near us soon, isn't it?
10: I think so. I mean, Paul's piece on the problem of the French bonds is essentially, you know, the retirement age is 62, Macron tried to move it up to 64 and couldn't get it done. The actual, you know, age of retirement in the U.S., unless you take it early, is 67 before you start getting paid Social Security. So, you know, there's that. There's whatever, 5 years of payments that probably shouldn't be made. And the French people are healthy, so it's not a matter of, you know, living in some kind of disastrous environment. So there's that. And then there's the fact that I'm going to miss this here, but the fact that the French literally appear to be politically incapable of dealing with this has sort of broken through to people who are in college and their cohort, younger people essentially, that all of the money is going to the oldsters and they're getting screwed. And so usually student demonstrations take place around exam time in May, but these demonstrations are taking place in October, so they're somewhat more serious.
9: And the one fun fact to know and tell we want to leave everyone with, the life expectancy in France is a stunning 87 years of age, 2 years older than the United States. I'm surprised by that, John Ellis, are you?
10: You would think all that rich food would do them in, but apparently not.
9: The filterless cigarettes is what I had down to get them. John Ellis, thank you.
10: I forgot about Gaulois.
9: Yeah, they're out there smoking a chimney every time I've been in France the last 10 years. Go to News Items and John Ellis. Google, subscribe. You'll be smart every morning by 6:30 in the morning. Stay tuned, America. I'll be right back on the YouTube.

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1: Welcome back, America. I'm Hugh Hewitt, keeping an eye on the West Coast. A tsunami watch from Panama all the way up to Alaska after a 7.6 earthquake on coastal Pacific coast of Panama earlier today. So I'll keep my eye and bring you up to speed as breaking news occurs. Of course, you'll hear about it first here on Salem News Channel, Salem Radio Network. All of our wonderful radio affiliates will bring that to you. Matt Cottinetti coming up after the break. We're going to talk a lot about Abdul El Sayed and his debate with Mike Rogers. Mike Rogers owned him last night pretty effectively. In fact, the most memorable part, let's just play it now, cut number 12.
2: I don't consider an ally a country that takes us to wars we don't need to fight, and I don't want to be fighting wars we don't need to fight. I just think that makes both of them kind of dangerous.
3: I'll ask one last time, Israel or Iran?
2: That's, a ridiculous question. I think both of them have proven dangerous in their own way. One, at risk of attacking us. One, getting us into wars. We have no business.
1: All right. I was asked on to Fox News earlier today by Bill Malusian to talk about this. Cut number one.
4: And we're joined now by Hugh Hewitt. He's the host of The Hugh Hewitt Show, as well as a Fox News contributor. Hugh, as always, great to see you. I know you're going to have a lot to say about this one. I want to get your initial thoughts to that exchange we just showed right there. It was a simple question. Who's a bigger threat to the U.S., Iran, or Israel? Seems like it should have been a simple answer, but he couldn't give one. Your thoughts?
1: It is. And good afternoon, Bill. It's a very easy question. There's a Supreme Court case from 200 years ago where Chief Justice Marshall said, the question is easy, but the answer is important. Here, the answer is very, very easy, which is Iran is by far, far more dangerous than any other threat in the world. They've killed 1,000 Americans over the last 47 years. We are currently in a battle with them. They murdered 30 to 50,000 of their own people in January. They are the leading terrorism state sponsor in the world. And so Israel is our ally. We flew wing to wing with them in the war in February and March. And they are one of our most important, if not our most important, strategic ally with the ability and will to project military power around the world. So it's a very easy question. El Sayed cannot answer it because he is an apologist for Islamists. And that was not just the two times he didn't answer that question yesterday. He had turned it down a third time earlier in the day. So three times he's offered up this big fat softball. Which is more dangerous, Israel or Iran? Three times Abdul El Sayed won't answer because the answer would be too revelatory about who he is.
4: Well, another segment that got a whole lot of attention last night is the fact that this week was the three-year anniversary of the Hamas terror attacks in Israel, and Abdul El Sayed never put out any public statement about it. No condolences, nothing. And Mike Rogers went after him for that last night. Take a listen.
5: Yesterday was October 7th. This is why you should get absolutely angry. He could not bring himself to even acknowledge the pain, the terrorism, the rape, the murders, cutting off of women's breasts, putting children in ovens, and killing them in front of their families. Could not even muster.
2: So I've condemned
5: that. He could not even muster.
2: I've condemned that, but I didn't turn it into political theater like you just did.
5: He did not.
4: Hugh, I don't know if you caught what he said at the end there. He said he didn't want to turn this into political theater, but Michigan has over 100,000 people of the Jewish faith who live in that state. How do you think they're watching that exchange?
1: Well, I think he's lost 90% of that vote, and I think he's losing everyone in the middle of Michigan. Abdul El Sayed is the most radical major party candidate of my lifetime, and people have begun to figure that out. He's also a terrible candidate, and he projects anger and indifference to legitimate questions from the media and from the public. By contrast, and I do want to make sure I make this point, Mike Rogers was smooth, moderate, down the middle. In fact, when the brief came around to Michigan, he's talking about Detroit Diesel's engines had tariffs on them from Canada, about bringing back the Chevrolet truck to be built, the Silverado, $4 billion of investment by GM. He even got into Traverse City cherries, pointing out that the Canadian tariff on Traverse City cherries was bad. Mike Rogers is an experienced, moderate, centrist, center-right guy, very comfortable with him in the state of Michigan, as opposed to this radical who cannot answer the easiest question. And I remind the audience again, Iran murdered 40,000 of their own people in January. And Abdul El Sayed can't say a bad word about Ayatollah Khamenei. He can't say a bad word about Iran. He cannot say a good word about Israel. Yeah, that's disturbing.
4: And that's the great thing about debates, right? They finally get to look each other in the eye, go at it face-to-face.
1: And I hope they do it again. We had another debate last night as well. Susan Collins took Troy Jackson apart again last night. I mean, the word sad sack may have an illustration in the dictionary. it's probably Troy Jackson, cut number 23, Susan Collins, last night.
0: First of all, let's make no mistake about this. Troy voted against a bill that the public advocate said would have reduced electric costs for the average household by $275 a year. His big plan for energy from Aroostook County totally collapsed, completely failed. So it's just not accurate to say that it's the Iran war that has caused Maine to have the fourth highest electric bills in the country. If it were the Iran war, why wouldn't New Hampshire and other states have the same level of electric bills that Maine has?
1: Now, Susan Collins is not exactly tall, but she has a stiletto that went all the way through Troy Jackson with that last night. So I'm feeling pretty good about Maine. I think Michigan will come around as well. I think Ohio's coming around. I don't know about North Carolina. 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Hugh 100. I want to go back to J.D. Vance today, talking about on the Air Force Two is about to take off from Cincinnati Airport, which is actually in Kentucky. He had this to say about the stakes in the election coming up. Cut number five.
6: Look, I do worry that if we elect a bunch of radicals, the country's going to take a massive, massive step backwards. If you look all across the country, Democrats could have responded to Donald Trump's landslide win in 2024 by saying, you know what, we're going to moderate a little bit. We're not going to try to force women to play or men to play in women's sports. We're not going to try to force boys into the locker rooms with girls. We're going to maybe try to build some common sense economic policies that promote prosperity. Instead, what they've done is they've doubled down on cheap labor. They've doubled down on open borders, and they've doubled down on men and women's sports. That's not how you appeal to people, but it's certainly not how you govern a country.
1: That is so well put. They should just put that on endless loop in all the swing states. Matt Continetti of the Wall Street Journal on AEI coming up next in America. Stay tuned.
7: I'm John Saucier. President Trump reportedly was presented with more options for striking Iran, but declined to approve any of them, at least not for the moment.
8: They have no military. They have no Navy. They have no Air Force. They have no anti-aircraft things. They have. We took out yesterday 28 million barrels. I think we took out more than we've ever taken out at any time, including before the war with the Hormuz Strait.
7: The president says he does not plan on launching any new strikes on Iran before the midterm elections in November. The Pentagon says a firing squad execution of the Fort Hood shooter and Danal Malik Hassan will be live-streamed after Secretary for Pete Hegseth told Real America's Voice News Wednesday the execution would be public. And a pair of Renoir paintings stolen from a museum in southern France have been found. Local authorities say that six people have been arrested. 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
1: Welcome back, America. I'm Hugh Hewitt. Matt Continetti is with us now. Matt, of course, is with the Wall Street Journal, Free Expressions columnist there at the Journal. He's the head of domestic policy studies at the American Enterprise Institute. He's a regular panelist on the Commentary podcast, including today. He got a banger of a column today in the Journal. October 7 is still testing us. I want to talk to him about it. But first, after I listened to Commentary this morning, Matt, I thought of the old line from some bad Western where the hero shows up. They ask, oh, so you came alone? He said, no, I brought my friends Colton Wesson. So now I'm thinking you brought your friends Chad and Claude. Do you do everything with ChatGPT at your fingertip now?
18: Oh, this is the 21st century, Hugh. You know, if you have a question, you type it into an AI engine. You don't go to search anymore. Even Google's basically turned into an AI if you ask it a question rather than just search for a topic. So, yeah, I was doing some research looking at polling misses in Senate races going back to 2014. And just to cut to the chase, there have been a lot. There have been almost, especially when you're dealing with red states, there just seems to be this persistent inability of pollsters to account for conservative, working class, Trump supporting voters in their polls.
1: My favorite example that you cited was Susan Collins from 6 years ago, where Sarah Gideon was 5 to 6 points ahead and Susan Collins won by 9. So that's a 15-point swing from the last poll. I expect we will see some of those. I don't know where they will be. Maybe they've gotten better. Maybe they've gotten worse. There certainly is no reason to expect them to have gotten much better, is there, Matt? That's the key part. There's no technological reason out there for us to assume they're better at their work than they used to be.
18: Well, considering the polls undercounted Trump just 2 years ago. I mean, remember the headline, what, 10 days before the election, 7 days before the election in 2024, the Ann Selzer poll out of Iowa showing Kamala with a huge lead turned out to be completely wrong. So I just think we need to be skeptical of all the polls, all of these ratings agencies moving these races into toss-up. You know, the thing about toss-up is the races are within the margin of error, which by definition means they could go either way.
1: I think it's far from over
18: in the Senate.
1: John Ellis just reminded me, every single race of the nine big races are within the margin of error in some
18: polls. Every single one.
1: So we don't know. But you mentioned Ann Selzer. You just made me think of Candy Crowley. If you're going to live a life on the public stage, Ann Selzer, Candy Crowley, don't make your last act a face plant. Because that's all that anyone will... I mean, Ann Selzer did great work for years. She gets that one big swing and a miss at the end of her career. Candy involves herself in the debate with Romney and Obama. And that's what comes to mind. By the way, any memories of Mike Ditka fresh in your mind?
18: Oh, well, I was a little too young to appreciate Ditka and all his glory. But I love the legend. I love following his post-football career, of course, and... I mean, he is the inspiration for one of the greatest SNL skits ever with, Dick Schwerski's super fans there in Chicago, where it's who would win, Ditka versus God? And the answer is Ditka.
1: Ditka. Let me go to your column today. October 7 is still testing us. Summarize it for the audience in 2 minutes, Matt, because I then want to get to the El Sayed application to this.
18: Sure. Well, my point in the Wall Street Journal today is that more than all of the destruction of October 7th, more than all of the wars that followed the October 7th attack on Israel, what Hamas was doing was really testing the Western world. It was really testing our ability to see good and evil, to distinguish right from wrong. And when we look at the events that have followed October 7th, we see that all too many people have failed that test and are continuing to fail that test. And despite the initial support for Israel on October 7th from Western governments, everything that's happened in the 3 years since has led to an erosion of support. It has led to more sanctions against Israel, more calls for a Palestinian state. And most paradoxically to me, even after President Trump comes to power in 2025, having campaigned as a supporter of Israel, and then setting into motion a chain of events, Hugh, which we've covered on this program, whereby eventually Hamas agreed to a ceasefire and the release of all the living and the dead hostages. Despite this great success, anti-Israel sentiment and anti-Semitism globally has only increased. And so it's a very disturbing comment on our times.
1: Now, I'm going to continue talking with Matt during the break about this, but I want to mention it before we go in. Last night, El Sayed asked 3 times, once off air, twice on air, who's a greater danger to the United States, Israel and Iran. El Sayed refused to answer that. I'll ask Matt Continetti if that is not, in fact, all the evidence he needs for the fact that America is having trouble with the easy questions. Stay tuned.
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7: Welcome back, all you weekend celebrators. Remember, Saturday, 8 p.m., Guardians versus White Sox. We know who the Angels are on the side of, the Guardians. Matt Continetti is back with me from the Wall Street Journal and American Enterprise Institute. Matt, I would like to play for you Mike Rogers' new ad. It's titled Meet Taylor Weintraub, Cut Number 16.
8: Temple Israel is probably one of the most important places in our lives. It is our safe place. Just after noon on March 12th, my son Madden was in his classroom when a terrorist attacked his school. He admitted his intention was to kill Madden and everyone in that school. I just felt my whole world crumble. I've never run faster in my life. I've never screamed or cried harder. Is my son safe? Are his friends safe? Are his teachers safe? I think of March 12th every single day. When Abdul Al-Sayed said, hurt people hurt people, he gave an excuse to someone who wanted to murder children. And the fact that it's on his website says everything that we need to know. He put the words out there and he cannot take them back. Mike Rogers is here to listen to us and here to help us feel safe. I'm a lifelong Democrat, but this election, I'm voting for Mike Rogers. Abdul Al-Sayed should never be our senator.
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7: So that's an uppercut, Matt Kennedy. What do you think about that ad?
10: Extremely powerful ad. I think unassailable. And I think gets right to the heart of the matter. I mean, I do think Michigan's the most important Senate race this year, Hugh. We've talked about that. And it's because of what Al-Sayed represents. And, you know, his side knows this, too. We had that story that AOC was crowing to supporters this earlier this week, that if Abdul Al-Sayed can win Michigan, this sort of socialistic, anti-Israel, anti-Semitic, toxic brew that is taking over the Democratic Party could win everywhere. And so it's moms like that in that ad, I think, who are really the last line of defense.
7: And one senator, I like to remind the audience, one senator can do so much damage. I am reminded of the Tommy Tuberville boycott of general officers and admirals. He screwed up hundreds of careers by that stunt, and he eventually withdrew it. But one senator can screw up a lot of stuff, Matt Continetti, and it's not only the canary in the coal mine, it's 6 years of a radical in the United States Senate. It will be a nightmare.
10: Yeah, that's my point, Hugh. You're absolutely right. One senator has a lot of power, and because the Senate terms are staggered over presidential administrations, the senators elected this year will either be the base of support or the obstacle to the next president's agenda. And so if the Democrats take over the Senate this year, they are building the foundation for a socialist agenda in 2029.
7: Well said. Now let's run through their candidates quick for the scoreboard. First of all, we have Al-Sayed in Michigan, Peggy Flanagan in Minnesota, Tallarico in Texas, and Troy Jackson in Maine. Those are the four most radical members of the Democratic slate. It's sort of like the cast of The Office minus Jim. Do you think all or any of them are likely to be good senators if they win? Not whether or not they're going to win, but do any of them have any talent?
10: Well, maybe I'll just think of a Paul Wellstone or a Russ Feingold. You know, those were progressives who I obviously disagreed with in every way possible, but nonetheless, I thought they were pretty good senators. None of the individuals you mentioned, I think, would rise to the level of a Wellstone or Feingold.
7: I agree. I just think they nominated the weakest class. Then we look at New Hampshire, John Sununu versus Chris Pappas. What is the Matt, Claude, ChatGPT vibe? Because I'm no longer assuming it's your vibe.
10: My pal Claude, as we were mentioning, that New Hampshire race is one actually where he is skeptical of the Republican chances. And I do see in the polls Pappas kind of widening his lead. So that would be an upset, I think, if Sununu, who's a great candidate, pulls it out in the end.
7: I am skeptical, although Mike Watley is welcome here and will be on a couple more times. He is the one I have the least amount of hope for catching. In fact, I would think Georgia has more of a chance of a surprise than North Carolina does because Ossoff, he's an accidental senator. What does your friend Claude say about Georgia and North Carolina?
10: Yeah, well, Georgia and North Carolina, I didn't need the AI to see where the polls are headed. Ossoff is outside the margin of error ahead of Mike Collins. And then North Carolina, Roy Cooper, popular former governor, he's definitely outside the margin of error for Watley. So what we have right now, when I see it, Hugh, is Democrats are picking up one seat, and that's North Carolina. Everything else is a toss-up.
7: I agree with you, and I think Dan Sullivan will end up beating back Dirty Trick Decoy Dan Sullivan and Mary Peltola, and I can't imagine Ashley Hinson not winning or John Houston not winning or South Carolina going the wrong way. I don't know enough about Kansas to have a guess. But if that's the night, if it's a net one pickup for the Dems, are they going to be as disappointed as Republicans were in 2022?
10: Oh, I think so. I think there will be a lot of gnashing of the teeth, but remember, there's also that Michigan race. And so even if they pick up North Carolina, if they lose Michigan, it'd be net zero. So we could have a range of that. range of outcomes.
7: And Minnesota, it just seems unbelievable, but she's so bad. I mean, she's a fraudster. She's got no communication ability. Her ads are weird, and Michelle Tafoya is a pro. Do you have a vibe on that, Matt Continetti?
10: Only that, you know, we have polls showing it close and showing Tafoya within reach. And I think it's exactly because of what you're pointing out, Hugh, which is that Peggy Flanagan is not a very attractive candidate. She is tied in with these corruption scandals. Walz is unpopular and a mess. And so if there's anyone who's going to make a run for this Senate seat, it would be someone like Tafoya, who is an independent candidate. And, you know, and that's kind of the same profile you see with Rogers in Michigan, Sununu, New Hampshire, and Collins in Maine. The northern Republicans, they're less tied to President Trump. And so I think that allows them to run campaigns where they can focus on their enemies' faults rather than what's going on nationally.
7: And looking way out, Matt, Ossoff is already on the short list for Democrats. But are there any of the other people on this list that you think has a national future? Because I think there is one if he gets past this race.
10: Well, I'd love to hear what your thoughts are. My view is that if El Sayed wins, he'll almost certainly begin a presidential campaign in 2028.
7: I agree with
10: that.
7: Even
10: if he doesn't think he's a serious contender, he's still going to run because he's that much of a narcissist.
7: I think Chris Pappas is actually a fairly eloquent and smart young man who would represent generational change, but also not be weird as Flanagan and Teller. By the way, where's Tallarico, Matt? Did Claude or Chad tell you that? Oh, he's gone. All right, we'll be right back, America. Stay tuned.
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0: 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And tomorrow night, 8 o'clock, at the corner of Carnegie and Ontario, Tom Hamilton with the call. The Guardians will be playing the White Sox for a trip to the American League Championship Series. I have no idea who's left for the Guardians to pitch because that game went on forever last night, but Guardians fans were rewarded with a win. Stay tuned. I'll be right back with Ben Domenech on The Hugh Hewitt Show.
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3: Yavapai County is a Second Amendment sanctuary county. Christine Dargan wants to be your state senator. Here's what she says about guns. Quote, I'm not a gun owner. 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Her platform, 3 new anti-gun bills. 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And with Andy Biggs as governor, those bills get signed. 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
2: 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Thanks for making the Talk of the Quad Cities KQ&A your choice for your Friday. 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The Dewey-Humboldt Planning and Zoning Commission has turned down a general plan amendment regarding a rezoning of 30 acres at the corner of State Route 69 and 3rd Street.
3: Last night, Planning and Zoning Commission members held a public hearing on the change from residential to commercial usage. Applicant Bill Lacey told the commission this item is for the rezone only and not any proposed project.
4: There's no specific purchaser, tenant, site plan, or commercial development being proposed for approval. Then the second thing would be the application is just for a land use change. The request is for a minor general plan amendment from rural residential to commercial and rezoning of the acreage.
3: Commission members raised concerns about the type of businesses that could use the parcel. Jessica Sarkisian, planning director with the Scottsdale-based Planning and Landscaping Architecture, explains there are some prohibited uses.
5: There's tap rooms, nightclubs, theaters, auditoriums, and venue halls, commercial bath massage, commercial parking facilities, frozen food lockers, bowling alleys and pool rooms, general repair of automobiles and light trucks, sales of automobiles, trucks and RVs, mobile home courts.
3: The Dewey-Humboldt Planning and Zoning Commission was also scheduled to vote on the rezone, but since the general plan amendment was denied, that action wasn't necessary. I'm Bill Monroe.
2: A woman has died due to injuries suffered in a fire pit incident.
6: The incident occurred on September 24th.
7: At about 10:45 p.m., Prescott Valley Police Department officers and members of the Central Arizona Fire and Medical Authority responded to a 911 call regarding a possible burn victim in the 8500 block of East Tracy Drive.
6: Prescott Valley Police Department Community Services Supervisor Jody Mullins describes what officers found when they arrived on scene.
7: The officers found a female burn victim laying in the backyard with serious injuries. She was flown to a burn center in the Phoenix area where she later succumbed to her injuries. A man on the property had injuries as well, but he was not transported.
6: The incident reportedly occurred during attempts to reignite a fire pit. The Prescott Valley Police Department investigation into this incident is ongoing. I'm Greg Paul reporting.
2: Parents and caregivers can make sure that their child's car and booster seats are installed correctly.
3: The Prescott Valley Police Department is hosting seat checks from 8 to 11 a.m. at Park Collective on Pav Way on October 24th, November 12th, and December 12th and 19th. A car seat check had been scheduled for tomorrow, but it has been canceled and will be offered at a later date. Participants will drive through and have an inspection done by two trained technicians to ensure proper installation. Staff will replace car seats that are expired or broken. Each seat check takes about 20 to 30 minutes. I'm Bill Monroe reporting.
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2: Here's your KQ&A Friday afternoon forecast for Prescott and the Quad Cities. Mostly sunny skies today with your high near 81. Your low down to 57 tonight under mostly clear skies. Then big changes on Saturday with showers likely. Your high near 73 degrees. For Cottonwood and the Verde Valley for today, mostly sunny skies, your high near 91, partly cloudy overnight with your low down to 65. Showers are likely for you also on Saturday with your high near 81 degrees. Have an excellent Friday. 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

0: Morning, Glory, and evening, Grace, America. I'm Hugh Hewitt. With 25 days left till we actually finish this election cycle, it's going to be necessary for me to run down the board with Ben Domenech, who is the editorial page editor at the Daily Wire, Fox News contributor, host of the Big Ben podcast. Ben, before I do that, though, I got to ask you, the Guardians managed to win two in a row in Chicago after losing two in a row in Cleveland. Fifth game. Winner go home, winner go forward, loser go home. Tomorrow night, 8 o'clock in Cleveland, Gavin Williams on the mound. He pitched last night. Sean Burke on the mound for the White Sox. Do you got a favorite?
1: I hate to say it, I think the White Sox are going to win. But I also will say that I don't say that with a ton of confidence, because the White Sox have also shown their propensity to make not technically errors, mistakes in clumps that have dogged them at various points throughout this season, but particularly in this postseason. And your Guardians, I will just say, that is a tough atmosphere. It is a tough atmosphere, and it's one that I think that is really challenging in a lot of ways. And you know, the look, this is playoff baseball. You know, crazy things happen. So you know, the fact that they could get to this point, I think, has proven their mettle. And they very much could go out, come out the winner. Personally, though, I think we're going to see the White Sox, and that would create, I think, ultimately, you know, if we see things play out the way that they might afterwards, that could create the ultimate underdog, you know, sort of situation for them if they end up going against the Dodgers.
0: But, well, it would be, you know, look, either the Guardians or the White Sox. I don't really care about Tampa Bay. They don't carry the kind of legacy that the other two clubs do.
1: No.
0: But let me ask you, in terms of the and then I'll get off sports, I promise. I always get emails. Don't talk about Ben with sports, but I want to. Dodgers have a payroll of $410 to $433 million. The Guardians have $87 million. I think we're going to have a strike that goes on for 2 years, because that can't go on, right? That just can't go on.
1: Well, but the flip side of that is, should you be in the position, if you want to avoid a strike, shouldn't you be cheering for every team other than the Dodgers to win so that they can have, you know, some kind of possibility of avoiding it? Because that's the, I mean, that's the narrative, obviously. You know, is that you have, this is an unsustainable situation. And I agree with that. I mean, you know, it just is. And in baseball, it matters more than in almost any other sport. You can't have, just given the length of the season and everything else that goes into it, you can't have these payrolls be as out of whack as they are. And I understand why we could, but the ultimate end of it could be multiple years without baseball, which would be horrible. I mean,
0: that would be terrible
1: for the country, by the way.
0: Have you got, I have my idea for the impasse, which is a hard salary cap for 24 out of your 26 roster players, but you can have two that any limit can go. So, I mean, there can be 60 players around the league making ridiculous money, but the other 24 have to play within a hard cap. Have you got any ideas? Because this, we really can't have a strike.
1: I think that you know, that's a good idea. I like that idea. You know, at least on the surface, I think that it's something that could be potentially a way out. But, you know, Hugh, we have such an uneven situation going on right now within baseball that it has to be solved on some certain level. Here's the one thing I will say. As a father of young kids, it makes a big difference to not have baseball. I would like to be able to take both of them to, I mean, you know, I've taken the oldest to her Nats games. She has run the bases. She has experienced it. She has learned how to score the game, which is something that I think is important to learn when you're a kid. And you know, whether you're going to do it or not, going forward. And I, you know, I have a 3-year-old who's about to turn 4, and I know that she was envious the last time of not going to the game, and I wanted to take her to her first game this season. Do not deny me that, Major League Baseball. Do not take that away and make me, you know, have to wait another year or a year after that. It's just something that it's just criminal to do to American kids.
0: Do you think we see a President Trump presiding over a summit of ballplayers, union representatives, and management?
1: It would be very in keeping with his personality to do exactly that. He, you know, if there's ever a president who wants to be able to add to his ledger,
0: save baseball.
1: You know, it's Donald Trump. The next time you interview him, Next time you interview him, you need to put that to him, because if you put that in his head, you could actually be the savior of the MLB season.
0: Yeah, we got to start. Everyone should start peddling that. We should build expectation. Okay, let's go to the serious stuff. Last night, Abdul El-Sayed gets, for the third time in the day, a question: who is more dangerous to the United States, Israel or Iran? This is the third time he gets it, and the second and the third time, cut number 12.
2: I don't consider an ally a country that takes us to wars we don't need to fight, and I don't want to be fighting wars we don't need to fight. I just think that makes both of them kind of dangerous.
3: I'll ask one last time, Israel or Iran?
2: That's, again, a ridiculous question. I think both of them have proven dangerous in their own way. One,
0: when he was asked that by Leland Vittert, Ben Domenech, earlier in the day, he said it was a dumb question. And then twice last night to the local anchor, he said it's a ridiculous question. It's neither dumb nor ridiculous. It's just easy, and he can't answer it. What's it tell you?
1: You know, my friend Peter Meyer, you know, former congressman who does a great job, by the way, on CNN, had his response to this, and he said this is someone who respects El-Sayed, even if he disagrees with him emphatically on, you know, virtually everything, probably everything. You know, he said, it is a ridiculous question. It's ridiculous if you don't have an immediate answer. And the immediate answer is obviously the nation state that has, you know, for 47 years called for death to America is a greater foe of us than anything that you could say about, even with the most extreme, like, short of Tucker-level revisionism view of Israel. You know, that, like, how can't you answer that question? Also, what kind of campaign advice is this guy getting that he thinks that this is the kind of thing that he can get away with? Because I will tell you this, Hugh, if he can get away with this, it says something deeply and very, from my perspective, scary about the Democratic coalition, that they will tolerate this type of attitude. Because historically, that is not the kind of thing that Democrats would look at and say, oh, that's totally rational. You know, no. Instead, they wanted to play up the idea that, you know, no, we have these Democrats who will take on terrorists. You know, Barack Obama, he was the, he droned more people than anybody. You know, he killed so many terrorists and that kind of thing. They would boast about it. You know, I remember that, you know, in terms of Jeff Goldberg's framing of his presidency. And now they're at a point where they're like, we can't even say that Iran is an enemy of the United States of America, even when they declare it constantly, repeatedly, loudly. That should be the easiest question for him to answer. And yet he had trouble with it. And from my perspective, I think that his campaign, I think he very well may end up winning, but I think that his performance in that debate should give everyone who has been endorsing him in the past couple of weeks, all these mainstream quote unquote Democrats who've been coming to his aid, do they look in the mirror and have any hesitancy about that now? Because they certainly ought to.
0: Here is your friend Peter Meyer last night with Abby Phillip. Cut number six.
4: Is when he was asked, who's the greater danger to America, Israel or Iran? Three times he was asked that. He refused to answer. Afterwards, he said that's a dumb question. And he was right. It is a dumb question because the answer is so painfully easy. But he couldn't say that. He criticized Mike Rogers for asking him to condemn Hamas, Hezbollah, Al-Qaeda, saying they're scary words. But he hasn't condemned them. And they are scary words because they've killed hundreds of thousands of innocents, including 3,000 Americans, 3 miles south of here. So at a certain point, it goes from either this is political malpractice at the best, or he can't or he won't because of something deeper, and that is far more troubling. And I don't get it because I don't want to get it because it really is dark.
5: I do.
0: So I think it's the latter. That's my opinion. Because it is political malpractice, and everybody and his brother would say, note the fact that the regime murdered 30 to 50,000 people in January, and then you can walk away from the regime. You're not. Why tie that anchor? But if you're living in a culture of Islamist apology, then you're not able to do it on a dime. It's not natural for you.
1: It isn't natural, but you know. Hugh, you and I have been around a lot of politicians, and one thing that Americans know about politicians is they lie. They lie easily.
0: All the time.
1: It's in their nature. Okay, and look, you know, we understand that. We book it in. So it kind of tells you something when he can't just lie, like when he can't just say, "Oh yeah, Israel's our ally and Iran's the problem, etc." And the problem is, wait a minute, you can't even bring yourself to fake that in order to try to get this job. That's really disturbing, like on a deep level.
0: I hadn't thought about that.
1: That is so close to your heart that you can't actually bring yourself to say that. That's the thing. You'll lie about all these other things that we're used to politicians lying about you providing, you know, unicorn farts as the answer for Medicare. You can't lie about this? That, to me.
0: You are very right. I'm going to take Ben to break. We're going to cover some of the Senate races, but I'm saving Texas for the other side. Don't go anywhere, America. I'm Hugh Hewitt. I'll be back with Ben Domenech in a moment.
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13: Washington doesn't need more politicians. 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As a father and small business owner, Crane understands the financial pressure facing Arizona households, and he's tired of career politicians serving themselves instead of the people they represent. 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It's our land, not theirs. Eli Crane, a Navy SEAL on the front lines for rural Arizona.
7: I'm Eli Crane, candidate for Congress, and I approve this message.
13: Paid for by Eli Crane for Congress.
14: We're

0: Welcome back, America. I'm Hugh Hewitt. I'm playing that music. It's my fourth and final round of Name That Tune with Ben Domenech to see if he's culturally yet back within the mainstream of America, having had a baby. Do you know what that is, Ben?
1: Well, that's Mick. I don't know what he's. I can't tell what he's singing.
0: he's singing "Strange Game," which is the theme song for Slow Horses.
1: Yes, it is the theme song for Slow Horses. That's what I know from. I was also going to give you props for having David Gray as the outro for the last one.
0: I don't actually pick much of the music. I do pick the stump band.
1: I still think I would really love to challenge you at some point with the rule being I can only use something that's had a billion streams on Spotify.
0: And you'd still own me. It'd just be signing up for embarrassment like James Tallarico has. All right, let's go to Texas. We know what the rumor is. The rumor, and we have no sourcing for this other than random posts on X, is that he's not well and that he's checked into a facility. That's the rumor. We don't have any sources. We don't have any verification. But I have never seen a candidate leave the campaign trail for 2 weeks before an election. Have you?
1: I have not. It is unprecedented. And, you know, I made this point on with Sandra Smith earlier today on Fox that, you know, I've been around a lot of campaigns and covered campaigns where people lose their voices or they get sick near the end of the campaign. I'm sure you have as well.
0: Oh, yeah.
1: You know, and they're housing tea. They're using they're using surrogates. They're having their wife come and talk. They're standing there and they're saying, "Hey, you know, welcome," you know, and that kind of thing. But they're just trying to croak their way through it because that's what you have to do at the end of a campaign where everybody's paying attention. And look, the one thing I will say about this, and again, just like you, my sources are Republicans in Texas. Okay, it's senior Republicans. It's people who are, you know, in top offices and in the state house in Austin, and they all say this is something more than the flu. Now, what that is, I think, you know, is hard to define, and we don't know what it is. But I will say it is really, really hard to see a competent campaign, one that has had so much money poured in behind it from national Democrats, come to the end of the road, be a coin flip away, you know, a margin of error away from winning the Democratic dream of a blue Texas, and have the candidate disappear for almost 2 weeks. That doesn't make any sense to you.
0: It doesn't make any sense on
1: just a basic level. Just like, and by the way, he has a huge social media following. Why not just, you know, stick him in an Oxford and a blazer and put a UT hat on him and sit him in front of a camera and say, "Hey guys, you know, there's a lot of weird rumors going around, but I'm going to see you on Sunday in San Antonio or something for a rally," and just get rid of it. Why haven't they done that? It's malpractice.
0: Yeah, I think there are a lot of reasons on why they might not have done it, which we can't know. But the fact that they have not done it, I thought back to John Fetterman's race 2 years ago, 4 years ago. Mm-hmm. Fetterman won, and he was dark for a month, but everyone knew why, right? They knew. Why hide this?
1: Yeah, I mean, to me, it's something that's really very, very odd. And it's a gift to Ken Paxton, who quite frankly, I think, you know, had been losing this race. Not to say that he was going to lose, because I've actually been emphatic that I always thought he was going to be able to pull it out. When national money started flowing into his race, I thought that was going to make the difference. But at the same time, it's like this is a flawed candidate who you were, you know, doing a really good job of running against, keeping it very close in a red state. And I just think that this makes no sense. So we'll see what happens here in the next day or two. But Tallarico owes the voters an explanation, and I don't know that they're going to offer that. I think that they may try to just like skid past it. The Fetterman example is a great comparison, because Fetterman's people, from the get-go, they said, "This is the way he is. This, like, you are going to vote for this guy knowing, you know, sort of the status that he has," which is a solid negative. I remember watching that debate and feeling so uncomfortable, which was why it was so amazing that he still won. But he won with people knowing the defects that he had. And I think that in this case, we don't know what's going on with Tallarico, and it's kind of disturbing that they aren't telling us.
0: Yeah. All right. Now, I want to finish by talking about Iran. We've gone the roller coaster ride this week again, from President Trump has ordered three sets of options for a big return to kinetic operations, to no, we're having productive conversations with him. Is Trump managing the price of oil and gas? And he made the announcement earlier today about Putin releasing a lot of diesel in the market like that.
1: I thought you were going to go in that direction, Hugh. I don't know what that what is that about?
0: Well, I'm not buying it, for one thing. If Putin guarantees me anything, I'm not buying it.
1: You know, I know that the president is trying to, you know, play this sort of end to the midterm game in a way that is smart and savvy and keeps prices low and has people thinking that all these things are trending downward. I think he's probably very frustrated that he's living in an environment where the GDP looks good, the job losses look smaller than, you know, you would expect, the consumer spending looks good, you know, the wage levels look great, you know, and he's probably very frustrated when it comes to the way that people are talking about the economy, and maybe he's pulling at these different strings to think that it's going to change people's minds. I think that's a mistake. And I think that it's already baked in one way or the other. Look, the president has made a difference, I think. Getting out there and barnstorming, I do think it actually helps these candidates, regardless of what the legacy media says about it. I think they want him there. I think he could have made a difference, frankly. You know, the vice president went to Alaska. He's going to Alaska. I think that could make a difference in Alaska, you know.
0: Ohio? He can live in Ohio, absolutely. And that will help Vivek and John Husted a lot.
1: 100%. And so I completely reject that narrative of like people don't want him around. I don't believe that at all. I think that one of the things though that the president can be susceptible to is this idea that there's some kind of immediate solution. You could wave a magic wand, make these things better when it comes to gas prices or something like that overnight. I think he's frustrated by what he sees. I don't think that there is a magic wand, and I don't think any of these things are going to be quick solutions. And so I hope that he doesn't go too far down that road. I will put something to you, Hugh, with the time that we have left, because it's a point that I made on the District Club, which people can watch on the Daily Wire, heartless promo here, this weekend. Looking back, wouldn't it have made sense for John Thune to have gone to the White House at the beginning of this year and said to the president, look, you want a bunch of stuff that our guys don't want to do. You know, a bunch of things that they think are edgy or on the, you know, that they disagree with on certain levels. I will deliver all those things for you if you just do me one favor and you endorse all of our incumbents. Isn't that the kind of play that someone like Mitch McConnell would have made in that position? And do you think that that would have made a difference in the way this cycle played out?
0: Oh, that's a very good question. Leader Thune, I don't doubt that he tried, but I also think I will never understand the Cornyn decision. Because John Cornyn didn't vote for impeachment. I will never understand that decision. But I don't doubt that John Thune tried, but it would have been
1: lock them together to say we're not gonna get in the way of the things you want. We will pass them. We will deliver on what the House has delivered to us, but we need this from you.
0: That's a good look back. It's also a good look forward, by the way. It's a very good look forward for 2028 and whoever's running for whatever job. Ben Domenech, thank you. We'll watch the District Club this weekend. We'll also be watching the Daily Wire opinion page for the interview of the weekend. And I look forward to the return of Big Ben sometime down the road. Don't go anywhere, America. Stay tuned to the Hugh Hewitt Show.
2: Fox News, I'm Carmen Roberts. The Pentagon faces bipartisan backlash over plans to live stream the execution of convicted Fort Hood mass killer Nidal Hassan. Vice President J.D. Vance says it's unclear, though, whether that live stream will happen.
3: I think it's going to happen in December when he's executed. But what I try to remind people is, look, this is a guy who committed, in my view, the worst terrorist attack on American soil outside of 9/11.
2: Hassan can still seek judicial review in civilian court. Isaias is now a major hurricane closing in on the Florida panhandle. Governor Ron DeSantis says there will be wind damage, but that's not the big concern.
4: The surge is really what puts a lot of people's lives in jeopardy.
2: And a massive 7.6 magnitude earthquake shakes Panama, rattling buildings as far away as the capital and prompting evacuations. 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
8: 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That's your KQ&A Nightbeat. I'm Bill Monroe.
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0: Welcome back, America. I'm QQ. Before I go to the Mike Rogers, Abdul El-Sayed debate last night, I want to play for you Rudy Kosky of Fox Channel 7 in Austin, Texas. They reached out to the Tallarico campaign looking for proof of life. Cut number 4.
10: Yeah, I reached out to Tallarico's campaign today and told them you or I will be more than willing to do a Zoom interview, a proof of life Zoom interview to show that he's there. But apparently he is really knocked down by this flu bug. All right, ask for that.
0: Okay, I'm not buying that, and I don't know if any of you are, but even if you're sick in bed, you prop yourself up and you say, I'm sitting here with a bowl next to the bed because I've had flu for 2 weeks and maybe it's COVID and I've been checked, but I'll be back on the trail soon. It's just weird. Well, let's go to Mike Rogers last night debating Abdul El-Sayed on why Abdul El-Sayed is a nightmare for Michiganders. Cut number 7.
11: But I will say just a couple of things about my opponent here. His policies will raise the cost of every gallon of gasoline, number one, raise your utility rates, cause you $20,000 for a Medicare for All plan that takes away private insurance from individuals. It is a disaster. We cannot afford Abdul.
0: He's right. We can't. Cut number 8. He's talking here about prices of everything in Michigan if Abdul wins.
11: My opponent here wants to raise the cost of everything you touch. He's for an energy carbon credit that would everything you touch, your groceries getting more expensive, your car more expensive, your light and electric bill more expensive. The fact that he's going to take away your private health insurance, turn it over to the government, and it would cost each family about $20,000 a year in new taxes, this is the problem we've got to face.
0: And then he went on to talk about who is providing support for Abdu El-Sayed, cut number 9.
11: My friend here just wants to do, is he's kind of like a glitchy AI chatbot, is say the same thing over and over and over again. But let me tell you this. He has taken money from groups associated and support the Muslim Brotherhood. He has taken money from individuals on his campaign who openly support Hamas, Hezbollah, Al-Qaeda. He's taken money from the George Soros family. What we found out is that this thing goes way back. Apparently they paid for his education in Colombia. Now they're paying for his campaign. By the way, that's a billionaire, so, last I checked.
12: What degree?
0: You know, I think Abdul has been very poorly coached on how to stand at a podium and smile. He's just, his resting face is so angry. If you're watching on the Salem News Channel, you can see that. But let's play cut number 10. Mike Rogers talking about work experience and who's got houses where. Cut number 10.
11: How does a guy who's had less than 4 years of work experience, who, by the way, on the campaign trail said he had 10, own a luxury property in the United Arab Emirates? He's worth $1 million. Somebody has to tell me how this math works. A, his facts are wrong. Those are lies. But he is consistently not telling the truth. Well, let me just say it. He's lying. So he lied about being a physician. He lied now about being an Egyptian citizen or not being an Egyptian citizen. I can't figure out what he
12: it's
11: is
12: time.
11: Today.
12: Rick, can I
11: but
12: just this, speak to this?
11: This
12: can I speak
11: impacts to, look, he's talking what about he's trying to tell you where he wants you to be. That's a con man.
0: And then cut number 14 from Mike Rogers.
11: I'll say some. Go ahead. No, well, let's do this. Let's,
12: ridiculous.
11: All right, let's open up this can of worms.
12: I'll give you an...
11: I'll tell you what my mother did. She was a small...
12: You go after my mom?
11: I'm not going after your mom.
12: Exactly what
11: your mom was working at, I was going after that organization that was indicted for funneling money to Al-Qaeda.
12: Look,
11: that's your mom. My mom worked at a local chamber of commerce. I'll put my mom up any day for that.
12: All right.
0: You know, that's a pretty good roundhouse. One more from Mike Rogers. After Abdul El-Sayed refused to condemn Iran or say a bad word about it or the IRGC, Mike Rogers said this, cut number 13.
11: Would not condemn the IRGC, which hanging two 19-year-old kids for saying that they want freedom in their homeland. This is the same IRGC that has killed American troops in Iraq. It has blood on their hands, tried a terrorist attack here in the United States. If you can't condemn the IRGC, you have no business in the United States Senate. And if you think about why, you know, his supporters funnel money through from a group that supports the Muslim Brotherhood. This is a huge problem, and that is an ideological problem that we cannot allow to walk into the United States.
0: And he added one more quick one, cut 21.
4: And the doctor, well, he's not really a doctor. He's says he's a physician. Matter of fact, if somebody came into his office and he tried to treat that patient, he'd go to jail.
0: He's right about that. It's well put. It was a very good night for Mike Rogers and a very bad night for Abdul El-Sayed. Will it matter in a Democratic state in an off year? Don't know. I'll be right back to talk more about it right here on the Q Hewitt Show.

0: Millions will vote soon. But do they really know the issues? Now, Rob Schmidt is on Newsmax tonight talking about the war for America's future. Rob Schmidt reveals that many Americans are embracing socialism, especially young people. Rob exposes the hidden dangers of socialism and its war on our freedom. He says the big media won't tell you the truth about President Trump and his real record. A secure border, biggest tax cuts in history, inflation under control, lowest drug prices, largest crime drop ever, and so much more. 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Millions are making the switch to Newsmax. 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
8: In Arizona, water isn't just a worry, it's a crisis. I'm Jonathan Nez. Growing up in northern Arizona, my family didn't have running water or electricity. We had to take care of livestock, farm to tend, and water to haul. That's why as president of the Navajo Nation, I work with the Trump administration and other elected officials to deliver greater water access to northern Arizona. Now, Arizona is facing steep water cuts from the federal government that threaten rural Arizona and our way of life. I'm running for Congress because incumbent Congressman Eli Crane is making a bad problem even worse, sending tax dollars for Arizona's water infrastructure to other states but ours. He even voted for a huge tax break for the data center developers who are sucking up our water and driving up our prices. It has to stop. I'm running for Congress because Eli Crane is failing us, and I approve this message because I'll work with anyone to save Arizona's water. Paid for by Jonathan Nez for Congress.
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12: Welcome back, America. Another clip of Abdul El-Sayed has surfaced. And again, this is the season for Oppo Research to rain down on me. And so I will play it here in a moment, but with a disclaimer. I don't know if this is AI or not. All right, they slapped a C-SPAN on it, which is a good head fake, and I ran through the comments, and it's got 68,000 views already. I posted at the top of my Hugh Hewitt account. It sounds authentic, but again, buyer beware in the era of AI, but I think this is real. Cut number 24, Abdul El-Sayed.
13: Is Michigan ever going to win a game without cheating? I say this as a Wolverine.
12: If he really did say that, that strikes people from Ohio is exceptionally accurate, and it strikes people as Michigan as kicking a team when it's down, and again, not going to win them any more votes from people. 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Okay, Abdul El-Sayed, Fox News, Will Kane, asked about Hassan Piker again, cut number 18.
14: Care they need.
15: But Hassan Piker does.
14: He's a lot more for giving people health care and not fighting.
15: Do you believe
14: wars.
15: America yes, deserve 9/11?
14: Trump has started them for the last 3 weeks. No, of course believe? I don't. That's okay, a ridiculous. First of all, ridiculous question. Because here's this game. This is why
15: that's
14: people
15: a big
14: hate
15: one.
14: The media. This is why they hate the media. Because you play this gotcha game because he said something one time. You think I automatically believe that. Now,
15: if you campaign with him,
14: people by their body
15: if
14: parts,
15: you campaign
14: you
15: with
14: that?
15: Him. You're acting
14: clearly
15: like
14: not.
15: You
14: so
15: have
14: I'm
15: a social acquaintance
14: you
15: or you
14: clearly,
15: debated
14: you
15: him.
14: Clearly
15: you campaigned with him.
14: But
15: that's
14: you
15: different, Mr. Sayed.
14: Right
15: you have
14: but this
15: a,
14: idea that somehow
15: people
14: you
15: need to know if what you
14: everything.
15: Preach is
14: exactly
15: Medicare for all,
14: kind of gotcha
15: but
14: BS
15: what you secretly believe is that America deserved 9/11.
14: If you want to have an honest conversation, we can have an honest conversation. I answered the question for you. But the idea that somehow you're going to try and take some words out of context and say that that's automatically what I believe to your audience is exactly
15: I'm asking
14: why people
15: you.
14: Don't believe you, Will.
15: No, you don't understand.
14: I don't, crooked,
15: I'm asking you a
14: thing,
15: question.
14: I mean, I'm just saying, that's where it comes from.
15: Okay, well, I would suggest to you, as you move forward.
14: You seem
15: forward,
14: not to like my answer. You don't like the fact that I keep...
12: Do you see what he's doing? He's talking over the host. The host is Will Kane. Will Kane is trying to present a question about why he campaigned with Hassan Piker, what does it mean, and we have a filibustering, angry, visibly upset and disturbed Hassan Piker. Noah Rothman was on the panel last night with Abby Phillips after this on with TMZ's Van Lathan. Cut number 19.
16: Are you not disturbed by the level of comfort that he evinces with people who do set out to kill Americans, kill Jews, kill civilians?
14: Nope. I'm not concerned with any of that.
12: He's not concerned with... It was quite the sparky panel last night on CNN. And Noah, my hat is off to you for doing that. I do want to play Abdul El-Sayed at the post-debate press conference, cut number 22.
17: You've gotten angry and dismissive of reporters asking about your friendship and campaigning with Hassan Piker, the guy who said America deserved 9/11 and praises Stalin. Why does Mike Rogers have to answer for Donald Trump if you don't have to answer for Hassan Piker?
14: That's a serious question.
17: I didn't want to ask another dumb one.
12: No. Again, of course it's a serious question. It actually makes a lot of sense. Leland is a very good newsman. It's a very pointed question, and it doesn't leave him anywhere to go. So if you want to attack Mike Rogers for President Trump, I suppose you could say, look, Hassan Piker is a streamer, and he says his business is making extreme statements. President Trump is the president, and his business has got to be protecting the United States, and he's not doing a very good job of that. Instead, he ridicules the question because he can't answer it. He's not very good at this. And I keep coming back. Either you're a comfortable candidate or you're an uncomfortable candidate. Cal Rico's a terrible candidate. Peggy Flanagan is a terrible candidate. John Ossoff is not a terrible candidate. Sherrod Brown is a terrible candidate because he's infirm this time around. People are seeing them. They're hiding him away somewhere. Cal Rico is a terrible candidate. Troy Jackson, maybe the worst candidate of all. Here again, if in case you missed it, Susan Collins last night debating Troy Jackson at their second debate, cut number 23, talking about the energy costs in Maine.
18: First of all, let's make no mistake about this. Troy voted against a bill that the public advocate said would have reduced electric costs for the average household by $275 a year. His big plan for energy from Arosa County totally collapsed, completely failed. So it's just not accurate to say that it's the Iran war that has caused Maine to have the fourth highest electric bills in the country. If it were the Iran war, why wouldn't New Hampshire and other states have the same level of electric bills that Maine has?
12: She's right. There's no arguing with her logic. New Hampshire is right there, and they're not paying anywhere where Maine is because Maine is run by Democrats, and it's run badly by Democrats. Finally, we want to get to Abdul El-Sayed talking about, again, the key quote from last night, cut number 12.
19: I don't consider an ally a country that takes us to wars we don't need to fight, and I don't want to be fighting wars we don't need to fight. I just think that makes both of them kind of dangerous.
20: I'll ask one last time, Israel or Iran?
19: That's, again, a ridiculous question. I think both of them have proven dangerous in their own way. One, at risk of attacking us. One, getting us into wars. We have no business.
12: He cannot answer the most obvious question. Who is more dangerous to America, Israel or Iran? Israel is our ally, the equal of any of our strategic and tactical allies in the world, with whom we went to war in February and March, wingtip to wingtip, as they say. We are integrated fully into Central Command with them. Our other Gulf allies are in that relationship as well, and Iran is at war with them all. And Abdul El-Sayed doesn't know that. The man is dangerous. Stay tuned, America. I'm Hugh Hewitt.
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0: Welcome back, America. I'm Hugh Hewitt. Time for the Poet Laureate of the Hugh Hewitt Show, Tarzana Joe. Hello, Joe.
1: Oh, Hugh, it's been a challenging week, and there's been some loose talk, some rough talk this week, some down talk, but you know, it ain't over till it's over, Hugh, as someone once said. But this is not the guy. A general named Patton, when sending squads on missions, said, "Never send dispatches that you're holding your positions." He wanted troops advancing ahead with happy feet, moving on to victory with no thought of defeat. So when I hear some expert who whispers like a mouse say Thune can't hold the city,

0: Trump misquoting. They've promised lots of giveaways, but I based my faith on three things. They're socialist, incompetent, and will soon run out of free things. That's Forward by Tarzana Joe.
1: Joe, I like Forward a lot. You're an optimist. I like that a lot as well. Did you watch Abdul last night or Susan Collins with Troy Jackson? Have you got any bulletins on Tallarico?
0: No, I don't. My spies in Austin have given me no reconnaissance on Tallarico. But no one likes all the whispers that come when there's no news. And yeah. So we won't be whispering, but there should be some news soon. Or
1: has anyone ever asked for a political poem from you, like a candidate, knowing that if you read it on the air, it would be like a 3-minute ad? Anyone ever commissioned a candidate poem from you?
0: No, I've never done a position paper, a white paper on poetry. I did have a challenge this week. I got a call on Wednesday for a marriage on Saturday, and I delivered the goods in 48 hours.
1: Was it the best man, or was it the father of the bride?
0: Father of the bride.
1: Of course.
0: Father of the bride.
1: Good for him. He knew to get professional help. That'll be a successful wedding. If you need help with a poem for any occasion, especially one as grand as giving your daughter away, go to TarzanaJoe.com. Look for the button, I Need a Poem. Joe will see your request. He'll be right back to you. Rates are reasonable. And that new poem will be posted at TarzanaJoe.com immediately, Joe, I assume?
0: Immediately.
1: Because we want optimism to go forth from every corner. Don't go anywhere. Dr. Larry Arnn is my guest next. We're back in Churchill's War Memoirs. Coming up on The Hugh Hewitt Show.
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6: Fox News, I'm John Saucier. Early voting's underway in Ohio today at a rally in Lima, Ohio. Vice President J.D. Vance urged voters to support incumbent Senator John Husted.
7: For 20 short months, John has fought relentlessly for the people of this state. He is one of the hardest workers in the United States Senate. Do you know why you no longer pay taxes on tips? It's because John Husted.
6: Husted is facing off against former Democratic Senator Sherrod Brown, who holds an 8-point lead over the Republican, according to a Fox News poll conducted in August. In Michigan, the Senate race contentious after the first debate between Republican candidate Mike Rogers and Democratic candidate Abdul Al-Sayed. At a roundtable, Al-Sayed says he's running to fight against government corruption.
8: Well, Donald Trump is the president of the United States. Donald Trump has corrupted his office. He is the president of the United States for all of us, and therefore all of us have been the victim of his corruption.
6: America is listening to Fox News.
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0: It's just after 2 o'clock. Thanks for making the Talk of the Quad Cities KQ&A your choice for your Friday. 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The Dewey-Humboldt Town Council has approved a resolution supporting the regional development and implementation of local and regional stormwater and grassland restoration projects.
1: Last December, Yavapai County officials formed a new Regional Water Resources and Open Space Committee to replace a previous Water Advisory Board. On Tuesday, Dewey-Humboldt Vice Mayor Jason Chisholm, who was present at the last committee meeting, shared some background.
2: This is a committee set up by the county, and it involved all nine entities plus the county and tribal land, and they all came to the table with a stormwater resolution update, and I didn't have one because the town had adopted a stormwater resolution.
1: Chisholm told his fellow council members it's important for the town to participate in the committee's stormwater discussions.
2: I think it's best that Dewey-Humboldt also come up with a resolution for stormwater. It's not tying the hands of anybody, it's not saying anything, it's just giving the county something so they can work off of.
1: The intent of the support resolution is to restore and maintain the watershed health across Yavapai County. I'm Bill Monroe reporting.
0: The weekend is here, and the remnants of a tropical storm are heading into Arizona.
3: What used to be Hurricane Rachel is expected to settle in starting tomorrow. Meteorologist Mark O'Malley explains the state as a whole won't be spared.
4: Chances of rain are start at 50%, and by Saturday night, they rise to about 90% or so. So very good chance that a lot of people will see some light rain by Sunday morning.
3: O'Malley describes what will happen following the storms that will hit this weekend and on Columbus Day.
4: And then we're looking at another system that will sweep through the region on Tuesday. A few showers, but a lot of the rain will be relegated to eastern and northern Arizona as that system passes on Tuesday.
3: Mostly dry and warm conditions are expected in the Prescott area today, with a slight chance for an isolated shower or a thunderstorm across the higher terrain. I'm Greg Pohl reporting.
0: What began as some horsing around yesterday had a happy ending.
1: Camp Verde Marshal's Office Deputy Jaden Jenkins responded to a report of three loose horses. After some teamwork, Animal Control Officer Vicki Casey, Jenkins, and fellow deputies Cody Fant and Jake Clevenger got the horses safely secured in a trailer. The owners were located and the horses were reunited with their owners and are now safely home. As for the Yavapai County Sheriff's Office Animal Control, dog licensing services are suspended through today as it transitions into a new system. The current licensing platform, ShelterBoss, is being replaced by DocuPet. The new system is expected to be up and running by tomorrow. I'm Bill Monroe reporting.
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0: Here's your KQ&A Friday afternoon forecast for Prescott and the Quad Cities. Mostly sunny skies today with your high near 81. Your low down to 57 tonight under mostly clear skies. Then big changes on Saturday with showers likely, your high near 73 degrees. For Cottonwood and the Verde Valley for today, mostly sunny skies, your high near 91, partly cloudy overnight with your low down to 65. Showers are likely for you also on Saturday with your high near 81 degrees. Have an excellent Friday. 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

0: Morning, glory, and evening, grace, America. I'm Hugh Hewitt. That music means the last broadcast hour of the week. Dr. Arn and I have been away from this book, Their Finest Hour, Volume 2 in Winston Churchill's World War II memoirs, for 4 weeks. But we're back into it today, into chapters 17 and 18 of the book, which are titled The Blitz and London Can Take It. I'm going to begin with the overarching comment, Dr. Arn. Churchill's often emotional, and he recounts his becoming emotional. He's a crybaby, and he cries a lot, which is interesting given that he's seen a lot of war, from Omdurman to Spion Kop to the trenches in World War I, and yet he is quick to cry. Is that unusual among world leaders?
1: Probably. He called himself a blubber baby. You know, the English are supposed to be pretty reserved.
0: Right.
1: And they often are. But Churchill was a man of deep feeling. Everybody is underneath it all. Churchill, I mean, you know, I have a couple of people that I work with, and most of the people I work with are very dear to me, and I have a lot of experience with them by now. There's a couple of them. I can make them cry anytime I want to. And
0: oh, that's funny.
1: I'm talking about something that always makes them cry. And or say something to them about those things. They just well up. Well, they can't help it. I had a great guy named Scott Wadsworth, whose podcast, The Essential Craftsman. And he's a builder of things. His YouTube channel is huge. And I had him out here. I watch his YouTube channel. He's really cool. And he has a device he uses, which is he always carries a bottle of water. And if he sips it, it can stop him from crying. Because he's always on the edge of tears. And he drank a lot of water when he was on this campus. And,
0: oh, wow.
1: And so Churchill was like that. You know, he was a lover. Remember, what the things that make you cry come from one of two things, from pain or from beauty. Beauty, you know, if you've seen beauty, and beauty comes in many guises, right? It can be a painting. It can be a building. It can be an action. It can be a statesman, a statement, or a statesman. And you know you've seen something beautiful if it makes you want to cry. And so
0: he sees many things which are horrific and which he cries in here. In fact, we're talking about the Blitz first for the benefit of the people who have lived indifferent to history. The Blitz goes from September 7th, 1940 until November 3rd. An average of 200 German bombers attacked London every night. I've thought about that line since I read it, Larry Arn. That's remarkable. Given what we consider to be hardship in a world of 2026 in the West, 200 bombers every night over the biggest city in the world. That's remarkable.
1: Oh, yeah. You can still see it going about London today. All you got to do is, once somebody points it out to you, I will point it out to you. I have before on the show. The bombs ran in a line. You know, the bombers up above flying in a straight line and drops a bunch of bombs. And that means that where they hit, it cuts a straight line across the swath of London. Well, all you got to do is see any place in London where there's an old building and then modern buildings beside it. And then go up and turn the corner and go down the next block, and you'll see the same thing on the next block. And it runs for whole blocks through London where old things were devastated. And, you know, it's a terrible loss because some famous, really great buildings in London were lost. The Palace of Westminster, where the Parliament sits itself, was bombed, although they restored it. St. Paul was spared. Westminster Abbey was spared. But in London, you know, I've learned about woodworking a little bit now, and there's a way to build a building out of wood, and it will last 1,000 years. And you don't put any metal in it, and you use joinery. You lock the pieces together, and if you do it in the right pattern and stuff, it'll be just terribly strong. Well, a lot of that was lost in London, and it's too bad. And you know, if you, like my chapel, I'm told, if we take great care of it, can last 300 years.
0: Wow.
1: It'll need a lot of work in 150, And I asked the designer, Duncan Strike, who's one of the great classical architects, I said, that's not long enough. And he said, you can't do more than that. And I said, why? And he said, because it has steel in it.
0: Ah.
1: Steel won't last that long. The only way you can make a building last 1,000 years is to build it out of. But you can make a wood building last 1,000 years if you clad it properly. You have to, what goes on the outside matters too. But Westminster Abbey is made out of stone.
0: Stone. Big stone. I was going to guess. Yeah, the Pantheon has gone 1,800 years, right?
1: That's right. And but the skill of doing that does not exist anymore. There in woodworking in America, timber framing is coming back. You can look it up on the internet and see what it is. It's really cool. And you know, you slot these boards together, and you can make a really great house out of it, or anything out of it.
0: Now, cost, you know, the Amish never forgot how to do that. Whenever there's a disaster,
1: yeah,
0: the Amish,
1: right,
0: they send their people down to rebuild, like North Carolina after the hurricane. The Amish come down from Pennsylvania and Ohio, and they help rebuild things because they're very good at it and they're very fast. Let me read you a quote of Churchill on London during the Blitz from page 328 of the most recent edition of the memoirs in paperback. London was like some huge prehistoric animal capable of enduring terrible injuries, mangled and bleeding from many wounds, and yet preserving its life and movement. This is art. Right, you wouldn't think about a city of 7 million getting hammered every night as a large prehistoric animal lumbering around in its pain and screaming.
1: Well, that's, you know, there's a lot of the beauty in this comes from the fact that Churchill loved the people, and he wished their good, and he tried to prevent this war. But then on May 28th, and the thing we've talked about, he exercised an influence to keep them in it. And so now when he drives around the city, he sees all that suffering. And he made a judgment that something he never saw, but which the French and the Poles and lots of people have seen, between communism and Nazism, it's not very good to get occupied by those people either. And so he could see that they suffered. And then there's a quote in here where he's talking to a guy, a workman, and the workman looked at him and said, "Grand days, long as we don't weaken."
0: Yep.
1: Well, Churchill was watching to see if they would. And he had great confidence that they wouldn't. And they didn't. My parents-in-law, my mother-in-law was—I've said this before—was in London. Everybody I met who was in London in the Second World War regards that, remembers that as peak times in their lives. And they were, you know, they had something serious to do, and they got to be brave, and they were brave. I mean, it's really lovely, and the way London behaved. And the fact, and see, Goering, the commander of the German Air Force, he made a calculation with his generals and with Hitler that we're losing too many planes. Churchill describes how these opening, you know, when Britain, the opening months when Britain was alone, the question every day was, could they survive? And the first threat was the destruction of their air force. That didn't work. Almost did. The second threat was invasion across the channel. That didn't work because the Air Force survived. And then the third threat was, can they simply cow us into submission or make our capital city uninhabitable? And that too was a very heavy cost, and they weathered it. And the Germans were losing a lot of planes. They didn't like the cost. The Germans broke before the British did. And that calculation actually saved Britain because, well, might have, you know, it's you have to be careful when you're talking about history. The first thing you have to remember is You know more than you would know if you were there at the time. We know more now. But we know that the British were almost out of fighter airplanes at the day, on the day, that Germany adopted their new strategy.
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0: Welcome back, America. I'm Hugh Hewitt. Sometimes I ask Dr. Larry Arnn, president of Hillsdale College, to read something. I'm going to do that today. The last paragraph, I'm going to ask you to read the last paragraph in the chapter called The Blitz. But I wanted to read something before that because it's about Parliament. So I'm going to read a paragraph while you find the last chapter in the last paragraph in the chapter. He goes to the Parliament and he says, we've got to meet at different times and different places. And he writes, it will always add to the renown of the British Parliament that its members continued to sit and discharge their duties through all this period. The Commons are very touchy in such matters, and it would have been easy to misjudge their move. Everyone behaved with sense and dignity. It was also lucky that the chamber, when blown to pieces a few months later, was at night and not by day, when empty and not full. I was never free from the anxiety about the safety of the members. After all, a free, sovereign parliament, freely chosen by universal suffrage, able to turn out the government any day, but proud to uphold it in its darkest days, was one of the points which were in dispute with the enemy. Parliament won. I love that he does that. It's a victory lamp on behalf of an institution which you don't often see.
1: Yeah, they were, you know, the British... Victor Hansen writes very powerfully in his excellent book, The Second World Wars, about the effectiveness and efficiency of the British war effort. And they got, pound for pound, given the size of the countries involved, they got more out of themselves than anybody. And it starts in that chamber, right? Everybody was on form, and they supported the war. Interestingly, later, when it became apparent that the Allies had the upper hand after the Soviet Union first and then the United States joined Britain, you could sort of see who was going to win. Well, that's when they got emotion and no confidence against it. That's when they got stropping, you know. But up to then, they were, and like, they didn't like, as he points out, they didn't like the idea of not meeting. We're here to do a job. We're going to do it. And so they were, you know, they were tremendous. They're
0: very touchy. Have you got that last paragraph in front of you? Did you find it?
1: I did.
0: Right. Can you read that?
1: Yeah. I doubt whether any of the dictators had as much effective power throughout this whole nation as the British War Cabinet. That's the five people that met every day, often more than once a day, with ultimate power to run the whole war. When we expressed our desires, we were sustained by the people's representatives and cheerfully obeyed by all. Yet at no time was the right of criticism impaired. Nearly always, the critics respected the national interest. When on occasions they challenged us the houses, that's in the plural, he means the House of Lords too, voted them down by overwhelming majorities. And this, in contrast with totalitarian methods, without the slightest coercion, intervention, or use of the police or secret service. It was a proud thought that parliamentary democracy, or whatever our British public life can be called, can endure, surmount, and survive all trials. Even the threat of annihilation did not daunt our members, but this fortunately did not come to pass. That's right. That's what it was like. And, you know, there were... Like, in the war cabinet were two guys who were from the Socialist Party, and Churchill was bitter enemies with them, and they replaced him after the Second World War. But they, you know, he tells a story, he's looking at the bombing one night. In this chapter, he tells a story, and he's with three people, and they are Archibald Sinclair, who was the head of the Liberal Party, and... who are they? Oh, Moore Brabazon, and I'm forgetting the third name right now, but I'll get it. Who are those guys? Churchill knew those guys for decades. Archibald Sinclair was Churchill's number two when he fought in the trenches in World War I. The industrialist, whose name is escaping me right now, was won the Distinguished Service Order and the Military Cross in the First World War. So these three guys, Moore Brabazon, he's the guy who taught Churchill to fly airplanes. Oh. And was in an airplane crash with Churchill. The point is, these guys in the war cabinet, all over Britain, you know, these are people who were brave and had been brave together. And the House of Commons was dominated by such people. So when they got their minds around the fact that we're going to fight to the death, it's a modern country, it's a disparate country, it's, you know, it has all the processes of democracy that are so annoying to us in America today, and they acted like Sparta for several months. I mean, for years, actually.
0: Couple more things I want to point out. You have told the story before, and it's in this chapter, of his visit to Peckham, which is a poor part of town, and it's just blown to smithereens, and the locals are all gathered around, and there's a man and his wife and a baby in a hole, and Churchill just begins to weep and cry. Ismay is the source of this, the general, his coordinator with the chief of staff, and the crowd says, oh, look, he's crying, he really cares. And then, as he begins to move away, they tell him to give it back to him. They want vengeance. And Churchill remarks that it, indeed, vengeance was visited many times over on Germany, quote, alas for poor humanity. It's a living thing. A good democracy and a good leader is a living organism.
1: Yeah, I think, you know, you know, having absorbed all this for so long, and coupled this with the founders, because, you know, I believe that Winston Churchill, you know, the son of a duke and an Englishman, he would have been right at home with the founders of America, because what did they do? They expected more from us, because we get to govern ourselves, and they knew that it demanded that, but they also expected that. And that's what Churchill was like, too. He thought, what, these Nazis and, you know, a bunch of crazy guys running a big old modern country, they're going to beat us? They can't, because we're all together here. We have a process by which we can all own and manage the country. Well, Churchill staked his whole life on that argument, right? As did the founders of America. And as we must today, by the way. It would be wrong of us to think that China is surely going to overcome us. There's a centrally managed society, and you know, we have tendencies that way that are very powerful among us today. And the fact that they out-manufacture us and all kinds of stuff like that, that gives an argument for that kind of thing. But when push comes to shove, that's not going to work out, because men are not angels, and angels do not govern men.
0: Extremely well said. Don't hold it right there. I'll be right back with Dr. Larry Arn. During the break, visit hillsdale.edu for all their online courses, or Hugh for hillsdale.com for all of the previous Hillsdale dialogues. And stay tuned.
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0: News. I'm John Saucier. Early voting's underway in Ohio today at a rally in Lima, Ohio. Vice President J.D. Vance urged voters to support incumbent Senator John Husted.
1: For 20 months, 20 short months, John has fought relentlessly for the people of this state. He is one of the hardest workers in the United States Senate. Do you know why you no longer pay taxes on tips? It's because John Husted.
0: Husted is facing off against former Democratic Senator Sherrod Brown, who holds an 8-point lead over the Republican, according to a Fox News poll conducted in August. In Michigan, the Senate race contentious after the first debate between Republican candidate Mike Rogers and Democratic candidate Abdul Al-Sayed. At a roundtable, Al-Sayed says he's running to fight against government corruption.
2: Well, Donald Trump is the president of the United States. Donald Trump has corrupted his office. He is the president of the United States for all of us, and therefore all of us have been the victim of his corruption.
0: America is listening to Fox News.
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11: Welcome back. I'm Hugh Hewitt. The Hillsdale Dialogue last broadcast hour of the week is underway. Dr. Larry Arn is my guest. We're talking about the Blitz, and I've got sort of a out there question, big comparison between now and then question. Dr. Arn, we have not had, I'm playing devil's advocate for a moment, when World War II comes upon Great Britain and on America, everyone's been to war or went to war, and that kind of infuses a country with a certain immunity to buckling for a long period of time. And I would argue farm, frontier, factory did that in America, Great Britain, World War I, as you just mentioned with Churchill and his friends, did that for the entire country. Do you think the modern West has lost that after 30 years of relative Pacific life, even though we had the long wars, it was not fought by more than 1% of the country.
12: Well, you know, a lot of things are different, and you know, it would be easy to despair. The truth is, Americans still work harder than most peoples on Earth, and they're more self-reliant than most people on Earth. And you know, think of the business that I'm in, right? I can't make these kids learn, and I can't learn anything for them. I can't make the faculty teach well. To get to be good enough to teach well at a place like this, you have to devote your life. And they have all done that. See? And that means that before me every day when I walk across the campus is a bunch of people who want to live responsible lives and be in charge of those lives. That's native human beings. And there's more of that in this country than any country, I reckon. And I think that's ultimately the most powerful thing.
11: I hope you're right. Could you go and read the first two sentences of the next chapter, which is titled simply, "London Can Take It"?
12: Yeah. These were the times when the English, and particularly the Londoners, who had the best place of honor, were seen at their best. Grim and gay, dogged and serviceable, with the confidence of an unconquered people in their bones, they adapted themselves to this strange new life with all its terrors, with all its jolts and jars.
11: Now, I think the line in there is with the confidence of an unconquered people, which we share with our British cousin, right? Never happened. And there is a certain, I don't know if it's hubris or confidence that comes with it. Churchill calls it confidence, but it's good to have it rather than to have been defeated repeatedly, whether you're Germany or France.
12: And see, like one reason to be hopeful about the future is because, apart from the definite command that we be so from the eternal Lord, is that we compare ourselves in more ordinary times to these extraordinary. And you know, in the 1930s, by the way, the British didn't have a good record, and they should have prepared for that war, and if they had, it wouldn't have happened, right? And Churchill says of these same British and of all people, "Unteachable from infancy to tomb, that is the story of mankind." Well, that's part of the story, but this is also part of the story, right? And remember how we in America live, for the most part, still today, right? We, you know, next term will be dominated by conversations with seniors at Hillsdale College. And they're starting already. I try to focus on the freshmen in the fall term because they're a lot of fun. But the seniors are thinking about what they're going to do, right? Their lives, their marriages, their jobs, building a life for themselves. They're growing up on the expectation that they must do that and they can do that. And that means our society is very good, better than others, maybe as good as it's ever been, I don't know. Might not be as good. But this, what does a free society demand? A free economy and a system of the rule of law. It demands that we compete and cooperate spontaneously with lots of people.
11: Lots of people indeed. Thousands, tens of thousands over the course of your life. Hundreds of thousands indeed if you consider the polity, millions. But more on that when we come back. Let me remind you, all of our prior Hillsdale dialogues on Churchill's history of World War II, on everything back to Homer up to the present day, including current events last week and current events in a couple more weeks, all can be found at hughforhillsdale.com, hughforhillsdale.com. 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
11: Welcome What happens when artificial intelligence follows our instructions just a little too well? 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That's Carbon Zero by Craig Stanfill. 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Once again, that's Carbon Zero by Craig Stanfill. You will thank me because every day brings another AI headline that could have been ripped right from the pages of Carbon Zero.
14: Millions will vote soon, but do they really know the issues? Now, Rob Schmidt is on Newsmax tonight talking about the war for America's future. Rob Schmidt reveals that many Americans are embracing socialism, especially young people. Rob exposes the hidden dangers of socialism and its war on our freedom. 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A secure border, biggest tax cuts in history, inflation under control, lowest drug prices, largest crime drop ever, and so much more. Rob has the whole story on Trump and the media, so watch Newsmax on cable tonight. 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
15: Arizona News Audio. Phoenix police have arrested 48-year-old Daniel Thompson and 30-year-old Michael Hummel for the burglary of $93,000 worth of items from a storage locker owned by former Major League Baseball player Daniel Johnson. Police say the pair tried to sell some stolen shoes, and a search warrant turned up footwear, clothing bearing the victim's name, and electronics. Investigators trying to find out if a massive first alarm blaze at a West Phoenix auto shop was arson. Fire Captain Mike Johnson says it started on the outside of the shop where a huge pile of old tires was being kept.
16: We don't know how it started. It does look like that it did start in that exterior side somewhere near those tires and was able to get those tires started pretty quickly.
15: The remnants of Tropical Storm Rachel moving into the state this weekend, bringing with it rain, maybe snow to the higher elevations. Good news for Snowball Ski Resort, where Angie Grubb is marketing manager.
17: There is a slight chance of snowfall through this weekend into early next week. And with that comes some cold temperatures.
15: Connie Weber, Arizona News Audio.
18: 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When Barkley smells gas, he leaves fast. When Barkley hears hissing coming from a gas appliance, he leaves fast. When Barkley sees dirt or water shooting from the ground, he leaves fast. Barkley then calls 911 and Southwest Gas from a safe location.
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11: Welcome back. I'm Hugh Hewitt. The Hillsdale Dialogue is underway. Mr. Larry Arnn, president of Hillsdale College, and I are deep into this book, The Finest Hour, Volume 2 of Winston Churchill's World War II memoirs. Right now we're talking about the mobilization of whole societies to go to war. Some are better at that than others. Great Britain was good enough to survive. The United States was great enough to dominate, Dr. Arnn. It's unique, really, to free countries.
12: One reason our armies, when we get into a war, is one reason why we find masses of people who are good at that, right? Because we're not waiting for orders all the time in America. We are human beings and self-directed, and we're used to doing that with others. And the natural partner of competition is cooperation. You compete with your competitors, but a college, that word means partnership, right? We have competitors. We have a profound cooperation here, or we couldn't work at all. That's exactly the same as for Army, because armies are in death struggle with the enemy, and they're in prepared to sacrifice their lives chiefly for the ones next to them on their side, right? It's a profound form of friendship, even in this terrible thing of conflict. And the Londoners, what he's saying here is they drew together and they helped each other.
11: I got to bring up two things that are amazing in this chapter before we're out of time. The first is even the king and queen got bombed a lot. And after a near miss, quote, the king, who was a sub-lieutenant, had served in the Battle of Jutland, was exhilarated by all this and pleased that he would be sharing the dangers of his subjects in the capital. But he never told Churchill about it until Churchill wrote the book in 48. And then my favorite part of maybe the books up until now is the Earl of Suffolk, his lady private secretary, and his rather aged chauffeur become an unexploded ordnance bomb squad. And they get it done right for 34 times, but on the 35th time, they ascend to heaven, and Churchill calls him Mr. Valiant for Truth. All the trumpets sounded for them on the other side, for the Earl and his Holy Trinity. They called the three of them the Holy Trinity. So I thought, who is Mr. Valiant for Truth? That's got to be Pilgrim's Progress. And sure enough, it was. It's the best Christian man in the book who ascends to heaven and all the trumpets sound for him on the other side. Churchill doesn't drop a footnote there, Dr. Arne. He assumes everyone knows what Mr. Valiant
12: for
11: Truth is.
12: Yeah, that's right. Yeah, that's right. See, he says a bit earlier in this chapter that the people who were working on these unexploded bombs, which Churchill regarded, by the way, as a hideous weapon and a sign of the perfidy of the Nazi regime that they used it, is that these mines come down and they might be on a timer and they might not, and they might be keyed by touching them, and somebody's got to take those apart. Right, and that means you got to dig a hole around them, get down in the hole with them, and figure out how to defuse them. There's a long memo in this chapter where Churchill gets an idea about how to defuse them, which is called trepanning, and what it is drilling a certain kind of drill that we had. First, there was an auger that we had where you could dig a big hole really fast, and then you could drill around them. Of course, you might set it off. Many did. And Churchill says that the faces, he would always meet the people working on these unexploded bombs, and that their faces were drawn and their lips were pursed. The tension of that thing was the trial.
11: They were grim. They were grim.
12: Yeah. And the Earl of Suffolk was blown up in the air with his, who was it? His
11: lady secretary,
12: and
11: his aged chauffeur.
12: Chauffeur, yeah, they, you know, can't you just see that, by the way?
11: Yeah,
12: an Earl.
11: It's not
12: right?
11: Funny, but it
12: Earl,
11: is funny.
12: Earl is high, right? That's not a marquis, and that's not just a baron or a baronet. It's above, right? It's not a duke, but it's just lower than that. The point is, Earl says to his lady private secretary and his old chauffeur, hey, let's go defuse these bombs. And they say, great, let's do it. And then 35th time, they're blown up in the heavens. That's just, there was a very good BBC series many years ago called UXB, and it's about that. And it was very widely watched.
11: You know, Larry, when I was reading parts of this to the Fetching Mrs. Hewitt as we went along, I said, if this isn't already been made into a mini series, like they've made the SAS in Northern Africa and Sicily into a miniseries, SAS Rogue Heroes. They ought to just make the 4 months of the Blitz into a what a drama. What a remarkable drama of the sort that we don't know, and I'm sure the Germans went through it on their end, but I rest my case. I just think it would be, for all of you Hollywood people out there, call up Dr. R and make him your script consultant and then do those 4 months, because their finest hour is their finest 4 months, actually, and by a long measure. I've got to remind you, I'm in the Relief Factor studio. Don't forget to take it with you this weekend. Whatever you do, we have house guests, which is always fun. 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I'll try and get my miles in first thing on Saturday morning. 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
24: 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What are the two top crash violations in our region? If you guess speed too fast for conditions and fail to yield right of way, gold star, you've been paying attention. And here's where these two villains love to meet up, intersections. More than a half of serious crashes happen there. Picture it, you're rolling up Highway 69 on Glassford Hill, or Iron Springs in Miller Valley, or 89A in Robert. The light's yellow, you think, I can make it. 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
11: Welcome back, America. I'm Hugh Hewitt. 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Dr. Arnn, during this period of time, nothing was too small a detail not to absorb the attention of the prime minister. Last thing I'll mention, Churchill's sense of humor. He's worried about sewage, and he's worried about pestilence. And he tells himself, well, the bugs will kill each other off. And it's a quote here, if this is not scientifically correct, it ought to be. That reminded me of his in the history of the English-speaking people when he wrote about Joan of Arc, that if she didn't exist, she ought to have existed. So he had theories on which got him through the day, and they're not unpersuasive, really, because what else are you going to do? You can't worry about a plague until it comes up.
12: I've lately had a new thought or a development on my thought about statesmanship, about what is it. Because, you know, if you read your Aristotle, it says that practical wisdom is something we all need because we all got to pick our way through the circumstances of life with the conscience behind it, aware of the ultimate things. Statesman, and then he says, he gives the advice, if you want to learn this, study the people who have the reputation for it. And then he says, Pericles, such a man. He was the

0: being blown up. In detail, he thought about that. What about sanitation? Are they all going to die? What will I do if they do? Think of the range of things that are on him. Where is the parliament going to meet? And how am I going to explain to them that they got to move because they won't like it, right? Just think of the range of things on his mind every day. And you can see what a remarkable man he is because he
1: And next week we're coming back to the Wizard War. And while all this stuff is obvious to everybody, there's another war going on that nobody knows about, but Churchill is deeply immersed in, and that is for next week, the Wizard's War. And FDR is in the picture next week, so don't miss that. Dr. Larry Arnn, thank you for joining us. And thank you as well, Generalissimo, Adam, and Harley. Thank all of you. Don't forget, hughforhillsdale.com, or head over to hillsdale.edu and get all the online courses, sign up for Imprimis, and you can find all of our previous conversation. And we'll see you on Monday on the next Hugh Hewitt Show.
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5: Fox News, I'm Tom Rigotti. Hurricane Isaias has become a Category 3 storm and is expected to hit Florida. Governor Ron DeSantis says first responders are ready.
6: We'll have a 5,000 guard mobilization that will be done, and hopefully they're not going to be needed for an extended period of time, but if they are, they're going to be here, and they're going to be working, and they're going to be helping.
5: Florida has declared a state of emergency for 25 counties and ordered immediate evacuations of Pensacola Beach. The UAE confirms the Fly Dubai co-pilot who attacked the captain on a flight from Dubai to Tel Aviv was planning a 9/11-style suicide attack.
7: The United Arab Emirates Attorney General confirming the co-pilot of Fly Dubai Flight 1073 intended to seize the aircraft and crash it into a passenger terminal at Israel's Ben-Gurion Airport.
5: That's Fox's Kristen Goodwin. 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
9: It's just after 3 o'clock. Thanks for making the Talk of the Quad Cities KQ&A your choice for your Friday. I'm Marty Myers with a check of your news brought to you by Verde Valley Sanctuary. The Dewey-Humboldt Planning and Zoning Commission has turned down a general plan amendment regarding a rezoning of 30 acres at the corner of State Route 69 and 3rd Street.
10: Last night, Planning and Zoning Commission members held a public hearing on the change from residential to commercial usage. Applicant Bill Lacey told the commission this item is for the rezone only and not any proposed project.
11: There's no specific purchaser, tenant, site plan, or commercial development being proposed for approval. Then the second thing would be the application is just for a land use change. The request is for a minor general plan amendment from rural residential to commercial and rezoning of

0: the acreage.
1: Commission members raised concerns about the type of businesses that could use the parcel. Jessica Sarkisian, planning director with the Scottsdale-based Planning and Landscaping Architecture, explains there are some prohibited uses.
2: There's tap rooms, nightclubs, theaters, auditoriums, and venue halls, commercial bath massage, commercial parking facilities, frozen food lockers, bowling alleys and pool rooms, general repair of automobiles and light trucks, sales of automobiles, trucks and RVs, mobile home courts.
1: The Dewey-Humboldt Planning and Zoning Commission was also scheduled to vote on the rezone, but since the general plan amendment was denied, that action wasn't necessary. I'm Bill Monroe.
3: A woman has died due to injuries suffered in a fire pit incident.
4: The incident occurred on September 24th.
5: At about 10:45 p.m., Prescott Valley Police Department officers and members of the Central Arizona Fire and Medical Authority responded to a 911 call regarding a possible burn victim in the 8500 block of East Tracy Drive.
4: Prescott Valley Police Department Community Services Supervisor Jody Mullins describes what officers found when they arrived on scene.
5: The officers found a female burn victim laying in the backyard with serious injuries. She was flown to a burn center in the Phoenix area where she later succumbed to her injuries. A man on the property had injuries as well, but he was not transported.
4: The incident reportedly occurred during attempts to reignite a fire pit. The Prescott Valley Police Department investigation into this incident is ongoing. I'm Greg Paul reporting.
3: Parents and caregivers can make sure that their child's car and booster seats are installed correctly.
1: The Prescott Valley Police Department is hosting seat checks from 8 to 11 a.m. at Park Collective on Pav Way on October 24th, November 12th, and December 12th and 19th. A car seat check had been scheduled for tomorrow, but it has been canceled and will be offered at a later date. Participants will drive through and have an inspection done by two trained technicians to ensure proper installation. Staff will replace car seats that are expired or broken. Each seat check takes about 20 to 30 minutes. I'm Bill Monroe reporting.
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3: Here's your KQ&A Friday afternoon forecast for Prescott and the Quad Cities. Mostly sunny skies today with your high near 81. Your low down to 57 tonight under mostly clear skies. Then big changes on Saturday with showers likely, your high near 73 degrees. For Cottonwood and the Verde Valley for today, mostly sunny skies, your high near 91, partly cloudy overnight with your low down to 65. Showers are likely for you also on Saturday with your high near 81 degrees. Have an excellent Friday. 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
10: Larry Elder here, the sage from South Central, the Prince of Pico Union, the Czar of Common Sense, the great Eldersky, Don Lorenzo. Welcome to the program. 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
15: 888-971-SAGE, 888-971-7243. I am Larry Elder. We are Salem News Channel. There was a fiery debate last night between Abdul El-Sayed and Mike Rogers. El-Sayed again refused to answer if he thinks Israel is a greater threat to America than Iran. Not a trick question. Barack Obama will campaign with El-Sayed, even though El-Sayed once harshly criticized the Obama administration. There was also a fiery debate between New York Attorney General Letitia James, who's running for re-election, and her opponent. Mayor Mamdani claims ICE has killed more people than it claims to save. A Somali immigrant says he was told to refuse assimilation and to get on government assistance. WNBA ratings dropped 40% after Caitlin Clark's team was eliminated from the playoffs. Secretary of War Pete Hegseth says the firing squad execution of the Fort Hood shooter, who killed 13 and wounded 32, will be live-streamed. What did people say at a pro-Hamas October 7 rally? All of this and more, 888-971-SAGE, 888-971-7243. Few things before we get started on the debate between El Sayed and Mike Rogers. Some letters. This is from June from Palmetto, Florida. Larry, love the show. Watch every night. Thank goodness there's someone intelligent with common sense to listen to. I think she's referring to moi. Wanted to send you information about a person running for Congress in Florida's 16th District. His name is Mark Davis. He's running as an independent. He's a real wackadoodle, and there is actually a petition to have him removed from the ballot. Thought you might want to check it out, see if there's something you want to talk about. Well, Lord knows I'm not in favor of wackadoodles, so we'll look into it. Thank you for the letter, June. This is from James in Centennial, Colorado. Big fan of your show since the 1990s. Your caller was correct. The word Hamas is the pronunciation for the Hebrew word for violence. But you're also correct. The Arabic word Hamas also means zeal, strength, or bravery. The name Hamas, the terrorist organization, comes from an acronym. This time, everybody is right. I don't know if it was intentional to name the organization with a homonym for the word violence in Hebrew or the Arabic word for zeal, strength, bravery. Interesting to learn where the political title comes from and if the homonym was intentional. No need to contact me for information or for clarification. I'm not a native speaker of either language, just a Christian learning Hebrew to better understand the Bible. Thanks again. Love the show. This is also another Centennial, this one named Jake, Centennial, Colorado. Larry, you are the best in radio, actually second best all time after L. Rushbow. Hope you aren't offended. No, I'm not. To be mentioned in the same sentence as the great Rush Limbaugh is very, very flattering. I wrote a letter to President Trump, wanted to enclose a copy to you to show you I'm no longer his biggest fan because he won't go after the people who put his supporters in prison. He won't go after those who went through his wife's underwear drawer. He won't go after the ones imprisoning people for picketing abortion clinics. He won't go after COVID people. He won't go after the auto pen. So because he's not going after the people who went after him, he no longer is my hero. Hope you spend some time on this, maybe not now, but sometime before the midterms. It's a great way to demoralize your base by not going after your base's enemy. Good day, Larry. You are the best. Anyway, thank you very much for that. I appreciate it. Now, got another letter. This is from Katie from Columbus, Ohio. Larry, I came into your show late when you were going over the media bias against Trump and how it's affecting how people think of the economy. If it doesn't bother you, can you go over it again? Let me do this quickly, okay? I started out that segment by talking about an experiment that I studied when I took psychology in college. And there was a group of students and a professor at a chalkboard, and I'm oversimplifying the experiment, and he drew a line that was clearly 6 inches long and also drew a line on a paper. Everybody was in on this experiment except for one student who had no idea what was going on. All the people, except for this one student, were told this when they were asked to estimate the length of the line to say 3 inches, or a little bit around 3 inches, or a little under 3 inches. They were all to say that, but one person was unaware of this, and that person was the last one to give a guess. Okay, so he's sitting around a table, professor hands a sheet, how long is this line? Guy goes, about 3 inches. Passes it over, how long is the line? Woman goes, about 3 inches, and so forth, to the last person. And the idea was to find out whether or not, because everybody else thought the line was 3 inches, would this person then alter what was obviously a 6-inch line and give an estimate much lower. And more often than not, the last student, who again was not in on this, then said 3 inches or thereabouts, which shows you a number of things. A number of ways of interpreting this. You could say the guy knew it was 6 inches long, didn't want to stand out because he thought these people were idiots. That's one way of looking at it. The other way of looking at it, among others, is that it clearly altered his perception of the length of the line. And that is what I think is going on with respect to the media. For example, the common standard definition of recession is back-to-back quarters of negative economic growth. Now, there are other ways of defining recession, but that's pretty much a common one. In 2025, the first year of Trump 2.0, not a single quarter was negative growth, let alone back-to-back. And this year, Trump 2.0, so far, not a single quarter has been negative, let alone back-to-back. However, a July YouGov poll found 41% of adults believe the country's in a recession. More recently, end of September, a Rasmussen poll found 39% of registered voters believe the country is in a recession. Again, not even close to being in one by the standard definition. And then I talked about coverage during the 1992 election between George Herbert Walker Bush and Bill Clinton. There had been 19 consecutive months of positive economic growth up to October 1992. However, a Gallup poll found the majority of Americans, majority, thought we were in a recession. Again, not even close to being in a recession by the normal definition. And check this out. Investors Business Daily found in October, again the month before the election, 90% of the economic news in newspapers was negative. 90% of the economic news in newspapers was negative. Elections held on November the 3rd, Clinton wins, and guess what? That month, only 14% of the economic news in newspapers was negative. 90% negative before that, 14% negative after Clinton wins. What happened? Absolutely nothing. The data didn't change. What happened is Clinton won the election, and the media began covering the economy very differently. Same thing for the big three nightly news, ABC, NBC, CBS. 90% negative economic news in October. After the election, remaining 2 months of the year, 60% of the economic news in the same newscast was positive. Went from 90% negative to 60% positive. You don't think that kind of stuff has an effect on how people think? And Media Research Center has documented both in Trump 1.0 and Trump 2.0, the big three, ABC, NBC, CBS, 90 to 92% of the news about Donald Trump is negative, 92%. But now people get their news from the so-called aggregators like Microsoft or Apple or Google or Yahoo or YouTube or TikTok. In 2025, as far as Google's concerned, 73% of the articles that they used were biased to the left versus 1% biased to the right. With Google, 50% biased to the left, 2% biased to the right. So if you're getting your headlines from your smartphone, from these aggregators, you're getting a steady stream of negative economic news, steady stream of anti-Trump news, because that's what these people are doing. So that's what I talked about a few days ago, so there it is. One more thing. You know, the Obama library is now open up. I have not seen it. I'm not gone to see it. I'd like to see it. The estimated cost initially was supposed to be $300 million. It ended up costing a little under $1 billion, so overrun of three times. There's also supposed to be this massive fund to maintain operations, but so far only a few dollars have been deposited, so there isn't enough money to maintain operations without using taxpayer dollars. Now, according to the Daily Mail, the workers at the Obama Center are now organizing a union due to, quote, increasing workloads, cutbacks in benefits, high turnover, and no pay raises this winter, paid time off reduced, promotions suspended, and higher charges for health care, all of which have caused these workers to sign a letter that was obtained by the Daily Mail, signed by 68 workers, and they want to call their organization Obama Workers United. Union cards are already being circulated. Somewhat embarrassing. And speaking of somewhat embarrassing, Abdul El-Sayed is asking Obama to campaign with him. Obama has agreed to do so. I don't know whether Obama is aware of it, but over the years, Abdul El-Sayed has harshly criticized the Obama administration from the left, claiming that Obamacare did not go far enough, it was just too centrist, and essentially going after Barack Obama for not doing more. All of this and more, 888-971-SAGE. Do not leave town.
0: 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Don't Sharia My Texas exposes an America under siege from within.
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23: Millions will vote soon. 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
29: 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I'm Larry Elder. We are Salem News Channel. 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Our friend Ami Horowitz went out to a pro-Hamas October 7 rally and asked them their views. Check this out, number 50.
1: I'm Ami Horowitz, and I'm here at a Palestinian rally in support of October 7th. I want to find out their thoughts on America, Israel, and October 7th. Let's go check it out. So what? Why are you here?
2: To get our freedom from the Zionist Nazi army.
1: Kamala and Joe Biden are hookers for Israel.
3: Palestine is free. The whole system will, around the world, will fall.
1: Is capitalism responsible for the genocide in Gaza?
4: Yes, absolutely.
1: Do you think that October 7th was fully justified?
2: It was justified. Everything. So October 7th is 100% justified by international law and common sense.
5: Yes, a response to the decades of occupation. It was a response that was bound to happen.
6: Armed resistance is justified in any way, and this is not terrorism.
1: Why was October 7th necessary?
7: You can't keep people locked in a cage like that and not expect some form of resistance to emerge from that. There's going to be resistance.
9: An act of resistance, I guess.
4: Armed resistance is a reality.
10: I support resistance, period. You have a right to self-defense, and that is what they were exercising.
5: I don't think it's evil. I think it's a response to decades and decades, 75 years of oppression.
16: It's understandable why they would attack physically. It's completely understandable.
1: Would more October 7th be justified and would be helpful to the cause?
16: They don't have the resources to do an October 7th. And, you know, they just don't have the resources to pull together again.
2: We have to do more October 7th.
1: Do you think October 7th actually was the Israeli government killing its own people to justify the invasion of Gaza?
3: Absolutely. Because it's a huge campaign and they need an excuse.
1: The Israelis actually did it as a false flag operation.
5: I think a lot of it was self-inflicted, yeah.
1: On purpose,
5: yeah.
30: That they killed their own people.
1: That Israel killed their own people to justify the Gaza invasion?
30: Yes, yeah.
1: Do you think that October 7th was actually committed by Israel?
10: Hamas doesn't have the kind of military weapons that would have incinerated houses and, you know, the kind of destruction. They don't have that kind of sophisticated weaponry. So it is most definitely Israel that did it.
1: Yeah.
10: You know, so there's no denying that.
1: Like if there was an attack on civilians in America, do you think that would be worthwhile to wake up America to the genocide of Gaza? So that would be justified.
3: It's been justified in that. Yeah.
1: Would it be better if we did have that here?
10: Yeah. If
1: that would be a wake up call.
10: It would be a wake up call.
29: Where do you start? Israel, on October 7th, murdered its own people to provide a justification for invading Gaza. Would it be worth Americans being killed so they could appreciate the plight of people in Gaza? Yes. Was the October 7th massacre of Israelis worth it? 1,000 times worth it. By international law and by common sense. These are Americans. And by the way, I believe the reason they spoke to Ami Horowitz is because he had a keffiyeh. And you saw him asking these questions. He was doing it in a way that made them feel comfortable, and therefore they were able to say all this stupid stuff that he said. This is scary. Absolutely scary. Israel murdered its own people, 1,200,000 people, and somehow kidnapped them. I don't know how they got them into Gaza, but I guess they're that clever. And one woman says, well, Hamas lacks the sophistication and the ability to have done this on their own, so they had to be done by the Israelis. What do you say? How sick is this? And during the debate between Abdul El-Sayed and Mike Rogers, because of what El-Sayed had said earlier when someone asked him, one of your supporters says that Israel is a bigger threat to America than Iran. He wouldn't give an answer, so it was asked again last night. Number 25.
0: I'm going to ask you again tonight, who do you think is a bigger threat to the United States, Israel or Iran? You have 60 seconds.
8: And again, Rick, I'm just going to say that that's a ridiculous hypothetical, because here's what's happening right now. Our ostensible ally in Israel has lobbied us to go to war with Iran. We have watched as Iran has responded by bombing all kinds of countries in the Middle East and then choking off the world's energy supply. So this is a situation in which I don't think we should be a part. I don't want to be pushed into war by Israel. And I...
29: Ostensible ally. You won't answer whether you believe Iran is a bigger threat to America than Israel? It's a stupid hypothetical. It is a stupid question, because the answer is so obvious. He wouldn't even answer that. Let's hear it one more time. Number 25.
0: I'm going to ask you again tonight, who do you think is a bigger threat to the United States, Israel or Iran? You have 60 seconds.
8: And again, Rick, I'm just going to say that that's a ridiculous hypothetical, because here's what's happening right now. Our ostensible ally in Israel has lobbied us to go to war with Iran. We have
29: has lobbied us to go to war in Iran. In other words, Trump didn't go to war because Iran was close to getting a nuclear weapon and vowed to use it against us. Trump went to war on behalf of Israel. We had no national security interest whatsoever in going to war until Bibi Netanyahu forced Donald Trump to do it. Behold the power of Bibi Netanyahu. Behold the weakness of Donald Trump. You guys call him a tyrant, a dictator, but he's pushed around by Bibi Netanyahu. Did Bibi Netanyahu convince Donald Trump to bomb those three nuclear sites? How incredibly insulting this guy is. Rogers responded. More on come back. I'm Larry Elder. Baby, a
11: I enjoyed a plate of nachos with chorizo, spicy queso, and jalapenos.
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14: In Arizona, water isn't just a worry, it's a crisis. I'm Jonathan Nez. Growing up in northern Arizona, my family didn't have running water or electricity. We had to take care of livestock, farm to tend, and water to haul. That's why as president of the Navajo Nation, I work with the Trump administration and other elected officials to deliver greater water access to northern Arizona. Now, Arizona is facing steep water cuts from the federal government that threaten rural Arizona and our way of life. I'm running for Congress because incumbent Congressman Eli Crane is making a bad problem even worse, sending tax dollars for Arizona's water infrastructure to other states but ours. 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It has to stop. I'm running for Congress because Eli Crane is failing us, and I approve this message because I'll work with anyone to save Arizona's water. Paid for by Jonathan Nez for Congress.
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17: Arizona News Audio. Phoenix police have arrested 48-year-old Daniel Thompson and 30-year-old Michael Hummel for the burglary of $93,000 worth of items from a storage locker owned by former Major League Baseball player Daniel Johnson. Police say the pair tried to sell some stolen shoes, and a search warrant turned up footwear, clothing bearing the victim's name, and electronics. Investigators trying to find out if a massive first alarm blaze at a West Phoenix auto shop was arson. Fire Captain Mike Johnson says it started on the outside of the shop where a huge pile of old tires was being kept.
18: We don't know how it started. It does look like that it did start in that exterior side somewhere near those tires and was able to get those tires started pretty quickly.
17: The remnants of Tropical Storm Rachel moving into the state this weekend, bringing with it rain, maybe snow to the higher elevations. Good news for Snowball Ski Resort, where Angie Grubb is marketing manager.
19: There is a slight chance of snowfall through this weekend into early next week. And with that comes some cold temperatures.
17: Connie Weber, Arizona News Audio.
20: 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When Barkley smells gas, he leaves fast. 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When Barkley sees dirt or water shooting from the ground, he leaves fast. Barkley then calls 911 and Southwest Gas from a safe location.
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29: 888-971-SAGE, 888-971-7243. I am Larry Elder. We are Salem News Channel. Brent is in L.A. Brent, you're on the Larry Elder Show. Thank you so much for calling.
25: Super sage.
29: Brent, how are you?
25: Great. Always wonderful talking to you.
29: You too.
25: And since the mainstream Muslim Marxist media refused to ask Abdul El-Sayed any serious questions concerning black Americans, will you please invite El-Sayed onto your show to ask him some questions like, Abdul, since you refuse to condemn Hamas or Hezbollah, will you condemn your 1,000-year Islamic history of Africa's most barbaric and savage slave trade in human history, which castrated the majority of their male slaves and enslaved tens of millions more Africans around the world than your Confederate Democratic slave traders? And, Abdul, will you condemn the true Muslim genocides taking place in today's Africa against black Christians by your Muslim-promoting brothers in the Congo, Uganda, Nigeria, etc., etc., etc.?
29: Well, I'll tell you what, in the event that he came on the show, I'll tell you what he'll say. He'll say it's different because those genocides are not being financed by American dollars. The genocide going on in Gaza, we're paying for it. So that's why it's outrage. We're using money that we could spend for health care, blah, blah, blah, blah, blah. I've heard him being asked a question about other genocides around the world and why he isn't equally concerned about them, and that's the answer that he gave.
25: Oh, so he really doesn't care about genocide at all.
29: No, he cares about genocide, taxpayer genocide. Outside of that, no, he doesn't really care. Genocide, he claims, is being paid by taxpayers as if we're financing the genocide over there. And is he concerned about Muslims who are experiencing a genocide in China? I've not heard him say one word about that.
25: Yeah.
29: The Uyghurs.
25: It's curious what he always leaves out.
29: You know, the guy is contemptible. He's contemptible, as is Mamdani. As is Hassan Piker. You know, that these people have a platform, get elected to office, blows me away. A guy who doesn't like capitalism is the mayor in the most important capitalistic system, city in the world. What is that? Who would have thought that? You know, you look at these people, and then this horrible mayor of Chicago, Lori Lightfoot, is succeeded by one who's even worse. We have a bad mayor here in L.A., Karen Bass. And right now, her challenger, according to the most polls, is leading her by about 10 points, and the challenger is a Democrat socialist a la Zora Mamdani. And then you look at these young people. A more positive view of socialism than capitalism, particularly among young Democrats, it's insane. And it's decades and decades and decades of indoctrination by academia, by the media, by Hollywood, and also now by these big tech social media platforms, with the exception of X, and only that's an exception because Elon Musk bought it. Before that, just his left wing. Steady diet of nonsense. There is no such thing as a free lunch. They think there is. And part of it is because Republicans have not done a good job of talking about the principles of free market and competition. Republicans stumble over themselves, talk about how they can improve government-delivered health care, as if government-delivered health care would be better than private sector-delivered health care. President Trump ran and said, we're going to replace Obamacare with, quote, something better. Take one cereal box off the shelf and put a better, new, improved cereal box on it. It's still a cereal box. Why is it that elective procedures where you don't get reimbursed by insurance, plastic surgery, LASIK surgery, hair implants, things that used to be very, very rare are now very common and cheaper and more accessible? Because competition between providers. Healthcare is a commodity like anything else, like a car, a flat screen TV, or eggs. The greater the competition, the greater the accessibility, the greater the affordability, the greater the access. And that's what we ought to be talking about. But there is no industrialized country that has a free market healthcare, because people are convinced healthcare is a human right. Somehow, some way, it must be paid for by other taxpayers. It's not a right. It's a commodity. And if you can't afford it, that's why we have charity. We're the most generous people on the face of the earth. Read Democracy in America by Alexis de Tocqueville. All these mutual aid societies that used to be set up to do things that government is now doing, and doing less well. I'm Larry Ogden.
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29: 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Thank you for calling.
28: Hi, Larry. Can you hear me?
29: Hear you fine.
28: Hello, can you hear me?
29: I can hear you fine, Mary Ann.
28: Oh, great. I love your show. Thank you very much. Larry, I'm perplexed. I have not seen a video of Palestinian genocide. You know, you have newscasters over there, that young lady that was just over in the tunnels, the gal from Australia, but right. Nobody's showing any video where these people are being mowed down. So where's the genocide?
29: Well, there are places where you can see it. It's very, very graphic and hard to watch, but there are places where you can see it. We have a film, we meaning Salem, on Salem Now called October 7, Bearing Witness to the Massacre. You can just go to salemnow.com and find it. Also, there's a website called Hamas-massacre.net. Hamas-massacre.net.
28: I understand that. Is this what I understand about the Israeli massacre, the Hamas attacks, but the Israeli genocide of Palestinians?
29: I see what you mean.
28: Evidence.
29: That, yeah.
28: Yeah.
29: Yeah. Exactly. Where is that? That's because there is no genocide.
28: Oh, I get it. Well, yeah. Thank you very much. Yeah.
29: That was a trick question, Mary Ann. thank you for the call. Oh, yeah. Wouldn't you think that Hamas would be filming all that stuff and streaming it out all over the world? After all, Israel is engaging in genocide. Thank you for the call. I appreciate it. Regarding his answer, here's what Mike Rogers, his opponent for Senate Michigan, said. Number 26.
30: We cannot afford Abdul, and we cannot risk his ideology. Think about what he's proposing, the largest, most massive tax increase in the history, taking over your private health insurance and giving it to the government. Huge increases in your energy costs, that 30% alone in utilities. It's a carbon tax that affects everything that you buy. I'm Mike Rogers, United States Army officer, FBI agent. Don't listen to this guy. I will make and fight for a better Michigan.
0: Thank you.
1: And Mike Rogers said that Abdullah Essayad's mom worked for a group that gave money to terrorists. Number 29.
8: I'll say some. Go ahead.
10: No,
8: say
10: no. Well, let's do this. Let's open up this can of worms.
0: I'll give you.
10: I'll tell you what my mother did. She was a small.
8: You go after my mom?
10: I'm not going after your mom.
8: Exactly what
10: your mom was working at, I was going after that organization that was indicted for funneling money to Al Qaeda. Look, that's your mom. My mom worked at a local chamber of commerce. I'll put my mom up any day for that.
0: All right.
1: You going after my mom? Well, she worked for an organization that gave money to terror groups. So, and he was asked whether he regrets saying he cannot condemn the death of Ayatollah Khomeini. Remember that? He was asked about that at a campaign rally or at a fundraiser or something. And he said, well, a lot of people in my community are upset about the death of the Ayatollah. He was asked about that. Number 32.
11: I'm wondering, do you regret the private comments you made on a leaked audio of a call? I think it was in early March, where you talked about the death of Ayatollah Khomeini and many people in Dearborn being sad that day.
12: You want to talk about gas prices, groceries? Well, you want to talk about actual issues that Michiganders face? I'm happy to answer questions.
11: Well, I bring it up because you talk constantly about foreign policy.
12: That I know your readers will get you clicks, but actually not relevant to people's lives. I'm just not interested in this dog and pony show. So I'm just going to tell you, I think if you look at the legacy of this war, if you look at all that's happened out of the war, the gas prices, the grocery prices, all that Donald Trump has done to devastate the lives of Michiganders because of this war, I think all of us regret that this war ever happened. And if you, even Mike Rogers, who flip-flopped on this issue, doesn't even know where he stands. He says the war needs to end. So you should go ask Mike Rogers what he thinks about this ridiculous war. But I don't do the work of back-justifying illegal, ridiculous wars because you want to ask me a question about a piece of leaked audio. Like, ask smart questions.
11: Well, I'm asking you about Khomeini, and you talk constantly about foreign policy, so your position on the IRGC is relevant, sir.
13: You spoke with J.D., the man who was asking a question there at the end. He said he wasn't satisfied with your answer. Said that.
1: Also, this happened last night during the debate, number 27.
30: What my friend here just wants to do is he's kind of like a glitchy AI chatbot, is say the same thing over and over and over again. But let me tell you this. He has taken money from groups associated and support the Muslim Brotherhood. He has taken money from individuals on his campaign who openly support Hamas, Hezbollah, Al-Qaeda. He's taken money from the George Soros family. What we found out is that this thing goes way back. Apparently they paid for his education in Colombia. Now they're paying for his campaign. By the way, that's a billionaire, so last I checked.
0: What degree did I get at Columbia? I'm going to give you a 30-second rebuttal.
8: What degree did I get at Columbia?
30: I get interviewed by him,
8: as a doctor. As a doctor, I understand exactly what's happening.
30: Not
8: he
30: a
8: says,
30: physician.
8: I like to say the same
30: not
8: thing.
30: A physician.
8: He says, I like to say the same thing. He's done the same thing over and over and over again. You know what that is? Vote to keep your prescription drug prices high. 19
30: that's
8: times. $1 million alone from Big Pharma. Another $1 million. From the health insurance corporations. Of course, he is touting their talking points. This is a guy who has not been serious about providing people health care his entire career. What he has been serious about is making sure that he can monetize his time in public office. $14 million, two yachts, a McMansion in Florida. So at the end of the day, I'm a doctor. I want people to have health care.
0: All right,
30: so
0: 30
30: how does
0: seconds.
30: A guy,
0: we're going to move on
30: this.
0: After this. Okay. 30 seconds.
30: How does a guy who's had less than 4 years of work experience, who, by the way, on the campaign trail said he had 10, own a luxury property in the United Arab Emirates. He's worth $1 million. Somebody has to tell me how this math works. A, his facts are wrong. Those are lies. But he is consistently not telling the truth. Well, let me just say it. He's lying. So he lied about being a physician. He lied now about being an Egyptian citizen or not being an Egyptian citizen. I can't figure out what he
8: it's
30: is
8: time.
30: Today.
8: Rick, can I
30: but
8: just
30: this
8: can I
30: speak impacts
8: he's talking
30: what
8: about
30: he's trying to tell you where he wants you to be. That's a con man.
1: If you can't say that Iran is more dangerous to America than Israel, you're done. If you call Israel a genocidal nation, you're done. 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
16: 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The Offbeats are scheduled to play from 4 to 7 this Saturday at the Theater on the Green on Scoot Boulevard in Prescott Valley. The Bridges of Madison County, a new musical, is at 6 from November 5th through the 15th at the Hazel Pine on North Marina Street in Prescott. 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
29: 888-971-SAGE, 888-971-7243. I am Larry Elder. We are Salem News Channel. So much to get to between now and the close of the program. Maybe the ladies that have been hating on Caitlin Clark have a renewed appreciation for her. Her team, the Indiana Fever, was eliminated. Ratings went down 40%. I'm going to talk about that later on. Barack Obama is going to campaign with Abdul El Sayed, and Abdul Sayed has criticized Obama for years. In a Huffington Post essay, right after Obama's 2012 re-election victory, El Sayed wrote, and I'm quoting him, "I have to say now what I've been holding in throughout his campaign, and I think all of us have to admit, Obama was not the right choice. He just wasn't the wrong one. This leader had perpetuated war, violated our civil liberties, deported more people from our shores than any other president before him, and his list of failures goes on. He said, my jubilation of him winning in 2008 will always live with me. But for me, the memory will serve not as a reminder of the history we made that night, but of the silly emotions of a naive young man referring to himself who didn't understand that hope and change require more than flowery prose and a winning smile. He said the United States was not better off under Obama. Quote, I feel no more dignified, no more accepted as cops throughout the country have usurped my right to walk the streets freely without fearing unjustified interference. Inequality has accelerated, and the divide between the haves and the have-nots in our country has never been starker. At home, our economy continues to stagnate. Its victims are so many of my peers who had also invested in hope and change 4 years ago, who cannot find meaningful work.

0: We are not, as a country, better off 8 years after Obama was elected in 2018 than we were when he was elected. And I say this as somebody who loves him deeply. The structure of our economy did not change under Barack Obama, close quote. So now he's campaigning with the man that he criticized for not changing the structure of our economy. I'm Larry Elder.
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4: Fox News, I'm John Saucier. Hurricane Isaias is expected to hit Florida. Governor Ron DeSantis says this storm expected to land as a Category 3.
5: It probably will land as a Category 3. Is our judgment.
4: Forecasters say the storm expected to make landfall this evening. In New York City, an Immigration and Customs Enforcement officer shot and wounded a 28-year-old man inside of his vehicle during an enforcement operation in the Bronx. Homeland Security Secretary Mark Wayne Mullen on Fox with some details on what this undocumented migrant Oscar Belga was on probation for.
6: 4 robbery charges, 2 charges of felony assault, felony larceny, assault, weapons assault, weapons possession of misdemeanor larceny, possession of stolen property, and 2 felony charges of dangerous drugs, all in 3 years, and that's how long he's been in the country.
4: The suspect was in stable condition and then transferred into federal custody. America's listening to Fox News.
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5: In a studio far, far away, an idea was born. A crisis had arisen. No one was talking sports. The inhabitants of the Empire of the Quad Cities were surrounded by sports everywhere, but no one was talking about it. 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
7: 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And I'll tell you, Major League Baseball playoffs are underway, and the Bartman returns. Well, sort of. The Bartman that blew it for the Yankees returned anyway. And so we're moving on to the championship series once we know what happens with Cleveland and the White Sox. But Mike is our guy from Chicago, and you know that just about everybody that was a Cubs fan is now wearing a White Sox hat.
8: Well, yes and no. I've seen some clips about that. It's pretty funny. They show all these Cub fans after they lost their division taking off their hats and putting on some dirty old White Sox hat, but it, like a lot of cities, that's not really the case. They don't tend to overlap, but there sure is a lot of black jerseys in that, I call it Comiskey Park, but it's whatever, Rate Field or something like that. But it was there was a lot of energy. Unfortunately, the White Sox could not win that game last night, and it would have been their first time to celebrate a series victory. It's just kind of weird because they have won the World Series in 05, but they had not won a series in Chicago since like 1906. So, you know, they were ready and rolling, and they were winning that game, and of course they didn't get it done. So it's going to be Friday not Friday, and it's today. It's going to be tomorrow. So the game five, which will be the deciding game, will be in Cleveland. It'll be a 5 o'clock Arizona first pitch on WTBS. So, yes, we can watch that one, and then that will determine that. So it has been a very tough 24 hours for people in Chicago. Not only did they lose that game, and after being up 2-0, kind of like the Cubs were in 1984, and you can remember this, Sam, for being a Tiger fan, you might have still been almost, you were kind of in mid-80s, but in 84, the Cubs were up 2-0 on the Padres, only to blow it 3-2, and that was in the NLCS, back when it was a 5-game series, to then the Padres go on to the World Series and lose to those 84 Tigers. So White Sox are hopefully not going to, if you're a Chicago fan, you hope that's not going to happen. But they're up 2-0, now it's 2-2, back to Cleveland. We'll see what happens. But not only did the White Sox lose that game and possibly lose the series if they don't pull it out Saturday, but like everybody probably has gotten the message now, it happened early in the morning, but Mike Ditka, the coach, has passed away at the age of almost 87. He almost made it to his birthday, which was October 18th, 1939. But Mike Ditka has passed away, so there's a lot of sad people in Chicago between the White Sox situation and then Mike Ditka passing away. And I expected you to already have or soon play the Super Bowl Shuffle. Not that we're, you know, it gets a little old. We haven't heard it for a few years, but Mike Ditka, who played for Pitt in 1958 to 60 and was a fantastic college player, made the College Hall of Fame, then later the NFL Hall of Fame. He was drafted in the first round, fifth pick in 1961 with the Bears through 66. A lot of people think he was just a Bear the whole time, but what's weird is he did play for the Philadelphia Eagles from 67 to 68. Then he went on to play for Dallas from 69 to 72, where he won a Super Bowl ring there, Super Bowl VI. Mike Ditka did win the NFL championship game in 63. Of course, everybody knows him from that Super Bowl Shuffle year of 1985, where the Bears were 15-1 and just beat the crap out of the New England Patriots in 1985. It was so bad. I was at a Super Bowl party with a bunch of adults, let's say presidents of Bank of America and branch managers, and at halftime, we went out in the guy's front yard and started playing wiffle ball because the game was such a blowout at halftime. But Bears were a tremendous team. He did also coach in New Orleans from 97 to 99, which I had my only, I think, only personal. I know I ran into him then. You had gotten us a press pass, and I was with Gary Shute and went down there. We were watching an Ole Miss game on a Saturday, and, hey, let's go to the NFL, Saints against Seattle in some overtime game, and Ditka made some bonehead call and blew it in overtime, and here I am, first guy in the press room, basically, and with maybe a couple other guys, and I started asking him questions, and Mike wasn't very happy. He got very upset with me. I think I asked it again when more people showed up, got mad again. I think finally the third or fourth time somebody asked him the same question, like, why did you do this or that in overtime when you should have done, you know, the opposite? And he finally did have to answer it. But I got to piss him off like I did Lou Piniella once in the 90s, too. So it was fun to be rubbing shoulders with him there. And but what a great talent. And, of course, Saturday Night Live and all that stuff. So, Sanford, your thoughts about Mike Ditka? And I'm sure you're already dusting off the Super Bowl Shuffle. We'll hear that sometime between now and 5. But your thoughts about the last 24 hours in Chicago?
7: Well, I think the betting that's going on right now with Ditka is just an indication of just how crazy things are. There is the question is, what is Ditka going to put on his headstone? Less filling or taste great?
8: Yeah, he did a lot of advertising and TV shows and movies, playing usually himself. So, and he had some great restaurants, not just the Chicago one, but he had one in New Orleans. I don't know if that one's still there. I'm sure the Chicago one is, but he had one in New Orleans too. When I was hanging out there in the '90s and rubbing elbows at least for 10 minutes with him in the press room. Yeah. So, but hey, great talent, beloved, you know. Saturday Night Live is, you know, maybe the listeners that are younger than 60 years old don't realize everything about him unless they saw the Saturday Night Live skits, but definitely the Chicago icon, I guess you would say. I'm sure Doc will have something to add to that, but You're gonna dust off the shuffle or not today?
7: Oh, well, I'm actually since you mentioned it, I'm just going in the library right now to see if I can find it, and when I do, we'll play it, and if I don't, we'll find it some other time. But I'm sure it's going to be in here someplace, because
8: right.
7: We did have that that thing available for quite a while. But I do, you know, as rants go, I much prefer the Dennis Green rant anyway, but I'm not going to play that right now.
8: No.
7: But anyway, so the final game today, I mean tomorrow, between the Sox and the Guardians, it's Sean Burke against Gavin Williams. That's going to be the matchup. Cleveland is a slight favorite, of course, being as it's game five and at home. Chicago could have closed it out, but it just was not meant to be.
8: Well, Chicago's got the Pope, but Cleveland's got this guy Ramirez who seems to be killing them now, so we'll see who can pull this one out. But weather should be fine. I think it's going to be it's kind of warm up that way because of this hurricane. So speaking of the weather and the hurricane, a lot of the college games, especially in the Southeast, they're going to be slobber knockers or maybe canceled or who knows. So keep an eye on that when we do start talking about some of the college football. I don't know how it'll affect the NFL, but there is definitely that weather disturbance down there hitting Gulf Shores, Alabama, Pensacola, Florida, and curling in, and it could even cause hurricanes. And of course, there's some more storms coming up from Mexico and hitting the West Coast and hitting some of Arizona here eventually, Sunday, Monday, Tuesday. But for you bettors and you guys while watching the games, definitely take an extra look at what the weather report's going to be it Saturday or Sunday. And of course, we'll talk about the Cardinals, who will be in action against your old Detroit Lions. And this is a home game. There's only been one. They've been opening, playing mostly on the road, and in some ways that's good weather-wise, because I know the fans would rather, you know, go out there to Glendale and go to the Great Lawn and all that when the weather's a little bit cooler. So big Detroit Lions game coming in, and that all everything will be right here on KQ&A, right, Sanford, at 125?
7: No doubt about it. We'll be doing Cardinals games the rest of the season. Now the D-backs are home in bed. But they did decide to take Torrey Lovello and give him another chance, a couple more years, which probably is a pretty good idea. I mean, he's actually, we've noticed plenty of strategic mistakes that he's made over the course of the season or seasons. But, you know, he definitely does seem to get a lot out of these players, and he's got to put up with, you know, shenanigans like Marte and all the injuries and high-priced free agent pitchers that, you know, go lame, and, you know, Shelby Miller and you name it. These aren't things that he does. This is all general manager stuff. But I think all in all, Torrey's done a pretty decent job and deserves to keep going. And, you know, it's only a matter of finding another, you know, 3-4 wins in a season, and he'll make the postseason.
8: But those 3 or 4 wins are a lot of times accredited to the manager. He can only affect so many games. I mean, you're either going to win or lose, even if you or me or Doc or whoever was managing. But sometimes the manager can make the difference. But I do agree with you, and I think Doc and I believe we talked about this last week a little bit because the announcement was maybe coming out then. But yes. The pluses and minuses, okay, 10 years with the organization. Is he perfect? No. Does he make, you're right, some mistakes that any Monday night quarterback or Monday morning quarterback or however you want to say it would say, well, you should have squeezed Bunny, or you should have done this, or why'd you take that guy out or not leave this guy in, that kind of thing. So all in all, there's more pluses than minuses. I had this conversation with a few people, and I think – it's really good when you can have a guy that's been there 10, now 11 or 12 years, because the players have to it's hard to have players respect managers at all anymore, especially since, as we see, all these younger guys, even San Francisco took this guy out of Tennessee from college ranks, never done anything in the pros. So for these multimillionaires to possibly listen to a manager or look up to them, you know, especially if you haven't really done much in your playing career. And as we know, most of the great players aren't really good managers. So when you've got a guy that's been here 10 years, it's a little like, dudes, I've been here 10 years. I'm going to be here for, and finally got a 2-year contract. Why not a 3? So they have to kind of look at it like, maybe he will outlive me, and maybe I do need to listen to him. And if I piss him off, I'm in the doghouse. I'm back in Reno, blah, blah, blah. So I'll take a guy who's been there that long. Now, what's weird is he's gone through a lot of coaches, and some of that's good. They're not doing good. And he's going to go through another pitching coach. So Brian Kaplan is out after 2 years of, and we'll get Doc's opinion on this, but pretty good results. I mean, he did have some improvements. And going back to what you said, how can you blame Brian Kaplan for all the pitchers that were injured? In fact, he actually did a pretty good job with some guys that were, you probably figured they were in Reno. A lot of the fans probably would have never even heard of them. And they came in and look at that bullpen. They did a great job. He did pretty damn good job with some of the starters. So I'm surprised on that one. Maybe Doc's got some insight when we get
7: Doc
8: him
7: is
8: on
7: up
8: here.
7: And at him. He's listening in.
8: Yeah, Doc, what about Brian Kaplan? I mean, and we touched on Torrey last week, but you can jump on there, too. I think we both agreed more pluses than minuses, and I know you and Torrey go way back, and I think you've got a pretty good relationship. I like him, and even though we sometimes pull our hair out on occasion, or of course, the big one was in game 161 when he put this AAA pitcher in there when he shouldn't have, so that was like, whoa. But a little bit about that, but a little bit more about Brian Kaplan. Was what happened there? Why are they getting rid of him? Do you feel it was ready to move on from Brian Kaplan?
9: Well, first off, I'm going to go back to Mike Ditka. Yeah. I really like that guy. I don't know if you've ever seen any films of him when he was playing tight end, and he would just run people over, and he was a great blocker. He was amazing. So, number one, he was the first tight end ever inducted into the Hall of Fame. Not that he made the Pro Football Hall of Fame, but they had never put a tight end in before he was inducted. And then I think on his headstone, they'll just put the Bears. I think that'll be a good one. And then lastly, this is the thing I really liked. In an interview I saw, they asked him if he didn't make it in football, what did he think he would like to do? And he said he wanted to be a dentist. So near and dear to my heart. So anyway, that's Mike Ditka. As far as Kaplan, I echo you guys. I'm glad they kept Torrey. All the injuries and things that happened, I think he could have handled the Marte situation a little bit. And I wouldn't be surprised if, even though they're going to take a bath on it, that they'll get rid of Marte if they possibly can. Kaplan, you have to realize, he never was a pitching coach. He was an assistant pitching coach with Philadelphia, but he never ran the whole show. And there were a lot of injuries, and he's more of an analytic type guy, so I don't know if he was in all the spin rate stuff and what have you. And one thing I noticed, like you credit him, like, hey, look at the guys that he developed and what have you. Well, Brandon Pfaadt was having all kinds of problems pitching with the Diamondbacks, so they sent him to Reno, and the pitching coaches down in Reno noticed how he was winding up and how he was tipping his pitches and everything with his hands way above his head. You could see his grip. So they changed all that, came back down to the Diamondbacks, and he was, you know, lights out the rest of the way. So maybe there were a few things like that, and maybe he wasn't relating to the pitchers too. I'm sure Torrey talked to some of those guys, and so what's your opinion, you know, what kind of a relationship do you have? So that one doesn't really tear me up too much, and we'll see if that's the only change. That might even address some hitting coaches, since we can never score with runners in scoring position. And you and I do a squeeze play every once in a while, do something, put the ball in play. But I'm glad they kept Torrey, and we'll have to see what next year holds. But they've got a, when you see these teams now that are in the playoffs, there's a big hill to climb for the Diamondbacks. Yeah, you can make the playoffs, but I'd like to see him go farther. You see a team like Milwaukee, which is a small payroll and what have you, but they are really smart in trading players like Corbin Burnes, our guy who's injured. He was the ace of the Milwaukee staff. they traded him, and they ended up with, you know, getting players that are really helping them right now, and they have a good scouting department. So there's got to be analysis all the way around on the Diamondbacks. But Torrey, I say I'm for him too. Let's give him a couple more years. And then my last thing, interestingly enough, the way they arranged that contract, his contract runs out when Mike Hazen's does. And those two guys are joined at the hip. They were together in Boston. They came over together. So if they do good, they'll have leverage for new contracts. And if they do bad, they can get rid of the general manager and the manager at the same time.
8: Good point. And on the pitching coach situation, I think we've kind of hinted at this in the past, is ring up the Reno, whoever it is.
9: Yeah.
8: The pitching coaches at Reno who maybe did the most, be it with, like, Fought and all these other, the Juan Murillos and Brandon Garcias and all that. So bring that guy up. Maybe that's what you're going to see happen. We'll see, fingers crossed. Ditka, I did see some of those old clips, of course, today, and it reminded me of a guy from ASU, New York Giants, Scataboo, running people over. Granted, he's a running back.
9: Right.
8: And with Milwaukee, you're right. Milwaukee is the smallest market in Major League Baseball, but they don't have the smallest payroll. They have one of the smaller payrolls, but they are the smallest market. I mean, when it comes to the town and the outlying area, so there's even San Diego's and things like that, which they used to say, oh, we're bordered by Tijuana and the ocean and all that. Well, we see what happens in San Diego. They just fill that place up with 46,000 crazies every night and have a good old party, and unfortunately, yeah, they came up a little bit short. So, but Milwaukee is going to be in action Sunday against those Atlanta Braves. And I noticed the Sanford mentioned the betting line.
9: You mean against the Dodgers?
8: Or against the Dodgers, yeah, yeah, Atlanta. So it's the Dodgers.
9: Atlanta would have, it had been great because you'd have the old Milwaukee team against the new Milwaukee team.
8: Yeah, that's true. That's true. But Dodgers will not have home field. So Milwaukee's advantage is first, it'll be a 2-3-2 situation. And Milwaukee will have four home games. But even with that, that first game in Milwaukee against the L.A. Dodgers is pretty much a pick 'em. And the Dodgers are favored to win not only that series. This is where it's insane. Vegas has them, and people might not quite understand this, and I'll explain it a little bit more. L.A. Dodgers, who have to still get through Milwaukee and then win the World Series, if they get through Milwaukee, they are only a plus 125. One guy showed me they're a plus 105. So what that means is you have to bet $100 to win 25 and get your 100 back. It's like they're almost even money. It's unbelievable. You know, you're going to get like nothing. They're just huge favorite to win the series, to win the World Series. And, you know, I wouldn't make that bet. But I do feel the Dodgers are going to win that thing. I'm hoping they are because Sanford got me a press pass, so if Dodgers are in the World Series, we will have KQ&A coverage in Los Angeles. I'll be out there trying to report and get some interviews and things like that, just like Doc used to do for, 50 years or so. So I'm actually rooting for the crappy Dodgers, where normally, like Doc, I'd be rooting for those Milwaukee Brewers,
9: yep,
8: but I want to go to the World Series, so you guys can root for the Brewers, but Dodgers are the favorite. And we'll see what happens in the first game on Sunday. And, you know, obviously if Milwaukee wins that first one, then the odds will flip a little bit.
9: Well,
8: but let
9: me throw one thing in, too. The first game is going to be classic because for the Dodgers, you're going to have Skubal, you know, two-time Cy Young Award winner. And, yep, of course, they rent a player. Who knows if he'll go back to Detroit or stay with the Dodgers when it comes time to it. He'd be going up against Jacob Mizorowski. And that shows Milwaukee's skill because they scouted this guy and found him. They didn't have to buy him. But he's probably going to be the Cy Young Award winner in the National League this year. So unless Dave Roberts messes things up and throws Yamamoto, even though he'd only have 4 days rest in that first game, that is going to be one heck of a first game to watch and see these two aces out there. I think Mizorowski this season had like a 1.8 ERA. And Skubal was 2.6, and he's got the Dodgers behind him and everything, too. So I'm just looking forward. Even just that first game is going to be awesome.
8: Yeah, it should definitely be. And I know we're coming up to the break here in a few minutes, but since we're talking on baseball, and we'll get to the football, the Cardinals, and some of the college stuff. but there's some other big news coming out of Major League Baseball that maybe could potentially save this lockout and strike and all that stuff. The collective bargaining session is coming up, and it could be no baseball or delay next season after this great year that the baseball's had and all the interest and, of course, the continued interest. Like you just said, what a great first game of Milwaukee and L.A. will be. We got the White Sox trying to, you know, do something here in the fifth game, and then winner of that will be playing, of course, Tampa Bay. But Major League Baseball has proposed to the union, I guess you would say, and Doc, you can correct me if I get some of these things wrong, because there was a lot that just came across this morning. Right. But baseball is proposing, and of course you're a long way from agreeing, but it's one thing that might help, to cut the season from 162 games back down to 154 like it was 70 years ago or so, mm-hmm. and then 1961 is when they expanded, among other things. They were going to continue to pay the players the same amount of money. They'll all get Mondays off, except for the occasional, one or two games will be on Monday. So you have almost like a Monday night baseball, Monday night football kind of thing. They'll have four doubleheaders on Saturdays. You only play your division. You'll play each team in a split doubleheader.
7: Yeah,
8: like
7: day night doubleheaders.
8: One. Yeah, day night one. The division series will be best of seven. They'll get the season over a week earlier. The guys will get more days off. They'll get Mondays off. The playoff, one of the interesting thing was in the playoffs, if you're the number one seed, you're the higher seed, you get to pick who you will play in the first or second rounds, that kind of thing, like, which was kind of what came up this year when the Yankees and the Red Sox had to play each other. Then they had to, the winner then played Tampa, while the White Sox are playing the crappy Houston Astros, and then you get to play Cleveland. You know, it was like weaker, where Tampa might have said, hey, you know, give me, you know, Cleveland or whatever, a different team than what they had to do. So, and
9: yeah, but what if Houston would have won their division, and with a losing record, they could have picked who they were playing. So I don't like that thing.
8: That's true. That's true, but they would be at least the low. But yeah, but they would still be they were the third seed. So, but yeah, it would kind of like be a reseeding thing, and you can pick who you want to play, and at least it still gives some advantages to. And that's not part of the real money making or how they're going to bypass this. But the players will get paid just as much. Then, and any of these guys that have performance bonuses, it'll be prorated to the 162, even if it's 154. So they're trying to think outside
7: the
8: box.
7: I'm certainly in favor of the Monday day off, because that helps KQ&A with our Talk of the Town scheduling, because our Monday show at 4:00, you know, we lose all the Monday holidays like Columbus Day and Memorial Day and so forth. So when they start on the East Coast, we lose those shows on Monday as well, because they're, 4:00 start. So the fact that they'd be taking Mondays off, that means we would have more Talk of the Town time on KQ&A. So we'll vote in favor of that one.
9: Now, one thing I'll throw in there, here's the curveball to the whole situation. The players' union has already looked it over, and they say also hidden in there, the owners want a salary cap, and there's not going to be a salary cap, according to the players' union. So that could torpedo all these proposals that have been made.
7: Well, I think they need to get a salary cap on the high schoolers first before they talk about the pros. We got to take a break. We're going to talk some football here when we come back from the break. The Cardinals are at home against the Detroit Lions. We'll have all the action live for you right here on KQ&A. 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

0: Yep, the Chicago Bears Super Bowl Shuffle squad and their coach Mike Ditka, who passed away yesterday, I guess it was, at the age of 86. That game was kind of one-sided. Wasn't it like 55-3 or something?
1: Yeah, pretty darn close. Like I said earlier, it was such a blowout even at halftime. Me and a bunch of adults went out in the guy's front yard and started playing wiffle ball. It was just so bad. It was
2: 46-10. I just looked it up.
0: 46-10.
1: Yeah, that's what I thought. But I think it was like 42-0 at halftime or something. You could check that one too. It was really bad. And Bears were 15-1, ran through the playoffs, won the Super Bowl. Came one game away from being the undefeated 72 Dolphins. I think Ditka said one of his regrets was he gave Fridge, which was kind of cool. He gave the Fridge a ball to get a touchdown when he should have gave it to Walter Payton.
2: Yep.
1: But sure. and he also did say that was the best team, and he'd been around some good teams, be it the 63 Bears, the Super Bowl VI champion Dallas Cowboys, and he said that was the best team and guys he was ever around. And another side note, one of the few guys that could say when he started his career, he was under Coach Halas. And at the end of his career with Dallas, he had Landry over in Dallas. And I think he was an assistant maybe with Landry, too, for a while there. So he learned a few things. Granny was his own man and a tough guy, and he'd hit you in the head, kind of like Frank Kush a little bit. Right, Doc?
2: Absolutely. Yeah, old school. Probably couldn't get away with a lot of those things nowadays, that's for sure.
0: So on the final drive of Sunday's game, the Arizona Cardinals knocking on the door. And not just did the door slam shut, but Brissett throws a pick six and puts it right in the hands of the opposition. I'm sure there's an explanation, but I'd sure like to know what it is.
2: Kind of reminded me of our Super Bowl effort. Remember the pick six? That went 99 yards in the Super Bowl when the Cardinals played the Steelers?
0: Yeah, except this was the end of the game. And did it have some kind of an effect on the spread?
2: That's a good question. Mike will know that.
1: I didn't have money on that one. But, not really, because believe it or not, it was the first time in about a year, year and a half, the Cardinals were actually a favorite in a football game. And it actually played into this a little. They were initially a one-point favorite in New York. It went up to 2.5. And your boy Scataboo and his guys were PO'd, Doc. They said, we are at home. This is our house. There's no way we should be underdogs. I mean, these guys know that. And sure. There's all the betting that goes on nowadays. This is, we need to take care of this. So it wouldn't have made a difference on this. Well, the only difference would be, Sanford, is if the Cardinals had scored, then you have, a potential tie game, unless they go for two or whatever, and then it goes overtime. So who knows what would have happened. But at that point, the over-under had already gone over. I think I put money on the under. So it didn't matter. It had already gone over. So it did make a difference because New York was getting points and they were winning by a touchdown. They ended up winning by two touchdowns because of the 98-yarder. So very, very ugly. And a lot of people are already starting to say, how long are we going to stick with a guy that's 2-14 in Jacoby Brissett? When Carson Beck, we need to figure out if this guy can get it done. And before you get into next year's draft situation, and you want to do it, maybe not tomorrow or even in October, but before you start trading guys away when you're 1-6 after the month of October, you want to see what Carson Beck can at least do with some halfway decent players and the starting guys and find out if you're going to stick with him or, going to try to make one of those numerous quarterbacks that are going to be available in the draft your hopefully franchise quarterback. So at some point they got to throw him in there and not this third-string guy that would be a good backup for some other teams. Meantime, they are an underdog at home to the Detroit Lions. Lions are favored by 4.5. The over-under is 54.5, which is a lot of points. You've got injuries and a couple bad ones. So the Cardinals lost in the fourth quarter there. Paris Johnson Jr. for the third straight year will miss the remainder of the season with a torn left bicep. They got rookie Jaden Williams, who was a seventh-round pick out of Ole Miss. We placed him on Sunday. Now, they did pick up Jedrick Wills off the Buffalo Bills practice squad. Now, this guy was – you never know. He was the number 10 overall pick in 2020, but he has struggled also in recent years with a series of knee injuries. So there's a number of injuries. There's also right guard Isaiah Adams will miss the Cardinals' Week 5 game. So with him out and Paris Johnson out, good luck whoever is quarterback. And then running back Love, who they've been kind of careful with him, and he's going to play, it sounds like, but he's going to be a little bit limited. They're managing his workload. So, Doc, your thoughts about the injuries, your thought about Love, when did they put the, Beck in there, your thoughts about this MASH unit and the Arizona Cardinals, who did have a nice first victory over a team that obviously stinks. The L.A. Chargers are 0-4, and I've been betting against them, because if the Cardinals can make them look silly, anybody else can too. So your thoughts on that Cardinal game coming against Detroit on Sunday?
2: Well, the worst thing they can do is win it. I'm all for going like 2-15 and getting a top-notch draft pick with all the hotshot college quarterbacks coming out, but I might be alone on that. A lot of people want them to go ahead and win the game. So one interesting thing is the offensive coordinator for Detroit was the offensive coordinator for the last three seasons for the Cardinals, and so he'll be matching wits against our defensive coordinator, who was here at the same time he was. So I'm not so sure that Detroit made the right pick in snagging the offensive coordinator from the Cardinals. But anyway, Detroit's allowed 31.8 points a game, and that's the worst in the NFL. So probably you would think this will be an over bet on these score situation, but I think it could be a winnable game for Arizona, but the 5.5 points, I'm going to go with the Lions, and I think that they'll take it out on the Cardinals. And Jacoby Brissett, he will be in there. I don't think they'll throw this young kid in there till maybe a few more games down the road. They don't want to get him beat up, because the Cardinals have a relatively tough stretch of teams coming up here. So the interesting thing will be how does Trey McBride do, their tight end, as far as receiving, and then Michael Wilson, the wide receiver, and are they even going to throw the ball to Marvin Harrison Jr., our number 4 wide receiver draft pick, 2 years ago? He hasn't been getting many targets at all, and there's talk that they might trade him, but they'd probably only get back like a 4th-round pick. And the worst thing that could happen is they trade him and he goes to another team and all of a sudden he turns into a player like he should have been, the number 4 pick. So I think it'll be interesting if they target Marv and what these other guys do, but I don't know. I just like the Lions in this one. So, Sanford, I'm going to go for your Lions.
1: I'll touch on a couple things before I get Sanford's Lion take. Speaking of the Lions, they played last week in Charlotte against the Carolina Panthers. Panthers were 1-2 at the time. Detroit was 2-1. Well, that's now they're both 2-2 because the Carolina Panthers did beat the Lions in a high-scoring game, 32-26. And even though the Panthers had a lot of injuries on their defense, they limited Detroit to only 2 touchdowns. So that gives maybe some Cardinal fans that want the win. I agree with you, Doc. You want to go 1-15 at this point or whatever, 1-16, and get a number 1 pick or a top 5 pick. But so Detroit, maybe, there could be a couple of cracks in the dam. Jared Goff, the quarterback for the Detroit Lions, was 32 for 52. Hmm. He did pass for 412 yards. And they have Sanford likes field goal kickers. Even though this is probably going to be a lot of touchdowns, there could be a lot of field goals too. They got a guy named Jake Bates who kicked 1, 2, 3, 4 field goals, one of them from 54 yards. So there could be some field goal action going on in the indoor stadium in Glendale. But with the injuries with the Cardinals and on that offensive line, I don't know. I think even though Detroit didn't do very well in Charlotte last week, I think Detroit can, win this game handedly, maybe 32-7 type of thing, or 10. Maybe they can kick a field goal. But your thoughts on the Detroit Lions and the Arizona Cardinals for that Sunday game, Sam?
0: Yeah, it's I agree with you that the Cardinals really got off to a great start against the Chargers, and expectations were raised, and then they even played a good first half in game number two.
1: Right.
0: Then they really fell apart, and they've really just been kind of hanging on for dear life ever since. Chad Ryland actually has nailed some pretty good-sized kicks. He had a 60-yarder the other day, which I think that was his career high.
1: Probably was.
0: Yeah. So
2: those long field goals are becoming standard fare for the games. I think they need to make the width between the uprights a little closer together, so we don't – pretty soon they'll be kicking 65, 70-yard field goals.
0: Yeah, so anyway, win or lose, you get to choose where to listen to Cardinals football, and KQ&A is the place right here. Kickoff starting at noon, and pregame at noon, rather. Kickoff is at 1:05 or 1:25. I'm trying to figure out
1: 1:25 kickoff.
0: 1:25
1: newspapers. Yeah, so noon will be the pregame, you said?
0: Yep. Okay. I'll be there in the press box holding court.
1: I was happy to join you, but I think I'll be like Doc and watch at home. Now, Doc, real quick, because we want to get to some college stuff too, is like last week we talked about this. The lines were really the betting lines, I think, were pretty accurate. There wasn't anything that really jumped out at us. A couple of games, and if you see something, let me know, and we'll talk quickly about it. But I kind of like the New York Giants, even though it's in Washington. They're getting 3.5 points in Washington. I don't think your boy Daniels is playing yet at this point, but you update me there. I haven't thrown any money on it yet. I kind of like Denver also on the road against those crappy L.A. Chargers. They're giving up 3.5, and as we all pretty much like Detroit, the line was 4.5. You mentioned something about maybe it went to 5.5, but I'm not seeing anything else jumping out at me. And do you see anything that you like in the way of the betting lines, Doc?
2: Not so much the betting lines, but I think there's two great games if you can end up watching them. And the 49ers are going to be at the Seahawks. So the 49ers are undefeated at this point in time, surprisingly so. But Brock Purdy, local kid, you know, went to high school here and everything, he is really having an outstanding year. So the Seahawks are 3-1. Seattle's a 3-point favorite. And it'll be interesting to see how the Seahawks defense does against Brock Purdy and the 49ers. So that would be a real booger snapper of a game. Those guys are going to be really going at it, and I think that'll be a real fun one if you can catch it. And let's see, the other one I think will be interesting will be Chicago at Green Bay. Chicago's 3-1. Green Bay, for some reason, they're 2-2, and they look terrible in the games that they've played so far. And Chicago's a 1.5 point favorite in that game. They're still going to be playing without their quarterback, Cabe Williams, but their coach, Ben Johnson, he seems like he can work magic with backup quarterbacks too. And also, the Bears are going to be without their star running back. He got injured as well. So I think that would be a fun game to watch and keep an eye on. And I'm going to go with Chicago on that one. Those are two games that really mean something and really could be of interest for fans wanting to watch some of the best rivalries and best games on tap.
1: Great, great points. And the Bears will, I'm sure, even though it's in Green Bay, there'll be some tributes to Coach Ditka, who passed away early this morning. So great one there. And one last note on the NFL is the midget in Minnesota, even though he's not doing necessarily great, talking about Kyler Murray, their team is. They're one of the ugliest 4-0s in football, be it on defense. They're squeaking some games out. You know, he's missed a few. He's been in a few. His numbers were okay. I think it was last game. And they've got another easy one. I don't know if they have the easiest schedule in football, but they're playing the New Orleans Saints. And it's in New Orleans, but Minnesota is favored by about 1.5. So we'll see if the midget can continue to rack up victories. But Minnesota's 4-0. San Francisco's 4-0. I wonder who you would say is going to win that game if they were to play each other. So I'm sorry, Kyler Murray, but hey, they're four, well, however you want to do it, they're 4-0, and you know, he's missed some of the games. When it comes to college, Doc, like I said earlier in the show, we've got this hurricane coming up through the Gulf, and there's going to be some slobber knockers. There might be some delays, or could even be some cancellations. So, you know, if you're betting or tuning in to any of those games, especially in the Southeast, check the weather report. There's some great morning games. Indiana, Nebraska's playing all the 9 o'clock game.
0: I'm going to back out because I know what you guys are doing, but I got to run and I'm going to go beat the traffic.
1: All right.
0: Do the college football thing and have a great sports weekend, everybody.
2: Have fun at the games.
0: You bet.
1: Beating that Prescott traffic and then probably beat the Cardinal traffic too at some point. Have a shrimp cocktail on us. So college football, Doc, there's finally a lot of close spreads.
2: Yeah.
1: Not all the usual 26-point spreads, except for ASU, which we'll definitely get to that. But and I won't dwell because we don't have a lot of time, but the 9 o'clock games, there's a lot of good ones. You know, these are 3-, 4-, 7-point spreads. A lot of it's even the visiting team. You know, Indiana, Nebraska's got a 9 o'clock. These are on the major networks, Texas A&M, Missouri, North Carolina at Pitt. Pitt is actually 5-0. Tonight, you've got some interest, though. I think you've got your Louisville and Florida State. Louisville's only a 3.5-point favorite. That's on ESPN tonight. And then Iowa State, BYU for you guys in that division. BYU's a 10.5-point favorite. You were talking them up the other day. Mm-hmm. They're on at 7:15. But back to Saturday, U of A is going to be going to West Virginia. It's a 9 in the morning game on TNT. And U of A, which you picked, that one you got right last week. We were a little off on a few, but you got U of A right, and they're a 3-point favorite, Doc. So real quick, what about U of A and West Virginia at 9 in the morning Saturday?
2: Well, the interesting thing on West Virginia is the ex-U of A coach who kind of got in trouble when he was the coach at University of Arizona, Rich Rodriguez. He's the coach now for West Virginia, so he'll have like a revenge factor on his mind. So I think it'll be an interesting game from that standpoint. And what's the line on that game?
1: That's got U of A favored by 3 points on the road.
2: That'd be a tough one. I think West Virginia's been doing okay, and with Rich Rod having, like I said, revenge on his mind, I think this week I'd go with West Virginia.
1: Well, at 9:45, one of the only top 25 teams to lose last week was one you liked, and I went ahead and put some money on it, but South Carolina's at Florida. They had a little bit of a hangover maybe at that Ole Miss game, and they did look great. I agreed with you, and I put some money on them. Not a lot. Don't worry about it. I'm not bankrupt yet. But South Carolina at Florida. Florida's now favored by 12.5. That's on the SEC Network, but I don't know if you think Florida going to rebound against South Carolina.
2: I would hope so. They look so good. Previously, I just was like, oh, my gosh, who's ever going to stop this team? And then they got stopped dead in their tracks, so you never know what's going to happen. But, yeah, I'd look for them to rebound. I still think they fundamentally are a good team.
1: And I'm worried about the other 12:30 games. One of them is Ole Miss at Vanderbilt. There could be some weather situation there. Ole Miss is favored by 9.5, but after their performance in Florida, I hate to say it, I'm going to root for Ole Miss, but I might actually bet Vanderbilt plus the points. But that's a 12:30 game on ESPN. Another huge one at 12:30 is Texas at Oklahoma. Texas on the road, favored by 8.5. That's on ABC. One of your old guys, you used to like UCLA and Oregon. They're on CBS. A lot of good 12:30
2: games. Take Texas, too, by the way. I'll just tell the fans out there. Oklahoma is having a real bad year, and so I think Arch Manning and Texas will be able to handle them in the Red River rivalry. That's always
1: a
2: big game.
1: Yeah. That's a huge one. UCLA at Oregon, also at 12:30. Oregon's favored by 11.5, but I think one of their guys is out. Was it their running back or quarterback? Somebody you might know. There's somebody that...
2: Well, the quarterback, he got creamed by that kind of a legal blow, and he was carted off the field. So I doubt he'll be back for maybe a few weeks and what have you. But the interesting thing about that game is UCLA is usually terrible in football. They got a new coach, and I'll tell you what, they've been winning games, and they're up to number 21 in the country. So I think that'll be an interesting game to watch. I'd probably still go with with Oregon on that one.
1: Yeah, okay. UCLA doing better than some of the later games, and we'll get to that ASU game. But a big later game, LSU at Kentucky at 4 o'clock on ESPN. LSU's favored by 8.5. Hate to say it, but I think I would bet LSU in that one. You've also got Georgia.
2: Kentucky's a sleeper, though. Watch out for them. They went into Texas A&M, although everybody except ASU's beaten them now, and they really did good, and they've got a new coach as well. So you're not going to forget the big game, though, the one with the hurricane watch, are you?
1: I'm getting there. Well, the Kentucky should have good weather, but Alabama is going to probably be pretty wet. That's it's supposed to be a 4:30 p.m. ABC kickoff with Georgia at Alabama, and Alabama's favored by 1.5. Again, it's going to be a shame if some weather is going to make this game decided, but your thoughts about Georgia and Alabama at 4:30?
2: That's a tough one. That's always a game that you can put on your calendar as far as an SEC rivalry game. I'll tell you what, I think Alabama's kind of putting it together now that, you know, they had their new coach come in to replace Saban, and it took them a little bit of a time period to get things going and functioning well and what have you. So I look at Alabama like they're getting their offense together finally, and I'm going to go with Alabama on that one. But the weather could be a giant factor.
1: Yeah, never know. And then another 4:30 game on NBC with a tight spread of only 1.5 is USC at Penn State. 1.5 favorite is Penn State. But the one we need to talk about a little bit more is the night game, Hawaii at ASU. This is a 7:30 kickoff where it gets sold out like, I don't know, however many, 15 games in a row or so. But ASU's favored by 20.5, and Hawaii, you guys got to kind of need to win this sucker. You didn't do very well. Baylor came in and 55-19. Hawaii, of course, a team that I've talked about in the past. Hawaii, when you play in Hawaii, it's very difficult, and usually Hawaii wins or pulls the line. But when we're on the road, I see ASU, you know, and ASU needs to win big to get their fans happy again. And I can't believe you guys have played them 7 times over the decades. I think the last time might have been in 06 at the Hawaii Bowl. But your thoughts about this ASU-Hawaii matchup? And, again, I like ASU in this, but by 20.5, what do you think?
2: That's a lot of points. Well, quite frankly, number one, that was an embarrassing loss to Baylor. Both sides of the ball, and I'm really kind of watching our quarterback situation right now. Cutter Bowley, the kid they got from Kentucky, when they were in London.

0: I wouldn't bet 22.5. I want to see if he can put the team together and get all parts functioning again.
1: And ASU will be on TV, FS1, 7:30 Saturday against Hawaii. Weather should be beautiful. The rain's going to come to Arizona in a couple of days, but not then. Then you've got Texas Tech on the road and K-State back at home the following weeks. Of course, Saturday, the big baseball game will be the ALDS Game 5, White Sox at the Cleveland Guardians, a 5 o'clock TBS. We'll see if the White Sox can not be an 84 Cubs and blow a 2-0 lead in a series.
0: Let me give you some hope as a Chicago guy. In this series, like when we went to the World Series, the home team won every game. Right now, the road team has won every game in this Cleveland-Chicago series. So the home team hasn't won a game yet. So good news for the White Sox.
1: Well, we got to go, but as Sanford said, all the action for the Arizona Cardinals, win or lose, Detroit Lions. It'll be a 12 o'clock pregame, 1:25 kickoff, all right here on KQ&A, be it the AM or the two FMs. So for Sanford, who already said goodbye and he's beating the traffic, and for Doc, of course, great takes, Doc. Myself, Mike Austin, have a great sports weekend, everybody.
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5: It's just after 5 o'clock. Thanks for making the Talk of the Quad Cities KQ&A your choice for your Friday. I'm Marty Myers with a check of your news brought to you by Ciao Bella. Yavapai GOP Chair Kristen Baumgartner is moving the Saturday Courthouse Plaza rally to the Prescott Resort. The start time for the rally has not changed. It will still be at 2:30 p.m. So the Yavapai in 26 rally on Saturday will be moving to the Prescott Resort. The start time for the rally has not changed and is still at 2:30 p.m. All candidates statewide will still be appearing, and the public is invited to attend. The Dewey-Humboldt Town Council has approved a resolution supporting the regional development and implementation of local and regional stormwater and grassland restoration projects.
6: Last December, Yavapai County officials formed a new Regional Water Resources and Open Space Committee to replace a previous Water Advisory Board. On Tuesday, Dewey-Humboldt Vice Mayor Jason Chisholm, who was present at the last committee meeting, shared some background.
7: This is a committee set up by the county, and it involved all nine entities plus the county and tribal land.
6: The intent of the support resolution is to restore and maintain the watershed health across Yavapai County. I'm Bill Monroe reporting.
5: The weekend is here, and the remnants of a tropical storm are heading into Arizona.
8: What used to be Hurricane Rachel is expected to settle in starting tomorrow. Meteorologist Mark O'Malley explains the state as a whole won't be spared.
9: Chances of rain are start at 50%, and by Saturday night, they rise to about 90% or so. So very good chance that a lot of people will see some light rain by Sunday morning.
8: O'Malley describes what will happen following the storms that will hit this weekend and on Columbus Day.
9: And then we're looking at another system that will sweep through the region on Tuesday. A few showers, but a lot of the rain will be relegated to eastern and northern Arizona as that system passes on Tuesday.
8: Mostly dry and warm conditions are expected in the Prescott area today, with a slight chance for an isolated shower or thunderstorm across the higher terrain. I'm Greg Pohl reporting.
5: What began as some horsing around yesterday had a happy ending.
6: Cap Verde Marshal's Office Deputy Jaden Jenkins responded to a report of three loose horses after some teamwork. Animal Control Officer Vicki Casey, Jenkins, and fellow deputies Cody Fant and Jake Clevenger got the horses safely secured in a trailer. The owners were located and the horses were reunited with their owners and are now safely home. As for the Yavapai County Sheriff's Office Animal Control, dog licensing services are suspended through today as it transitions into a new system. The current licensing platform, Shelter Boss, is being replaced by DocuPet. The new system is expected to be up and running by tomorrow. I'm Bill Monroe reporting.
5: The news has been sponsored this hour by Ciao Bella.